0: pitchers out there that do not want to play with the Dodgers. One, Kona Takahashi, is one of them. He probably wanted to play for the A's. We saw another pitcher today, Tase Imai. He doesn't want to play for the Dodgers, but everybody brushed them aside. And so that's what I'm trying to figure out is the A's need to get some Japanese pitchers, hopefully the whole save line pitching staff, bring them over here, have them merge with these young guys, have them merge with Gage Jump, have them merge with Morse, have them merge with JT Ginn, and have them merge with Arnold, and have a dominant pitching staff next season and in 2028 so we could actually win games. We'll be in the series. We'll be in the playoffs. And this is my goal that I wish would happen. And especially there's one other pitcher who is not a save lion who the A's need to really think about. It's Hiroto Saiki. He is a Hanshin Tiger. And Kazuki, I know you would understand this concept. Like, say, if there was a because you did taekwondo. So if there was like a guy taekwondo, he's kicking you in the face, then he goes to your instructor, kicks him in the face, and his name is Ohtani. I don't think both of you guys would really want to play for that guy's dojo or whatever, or compete in a dojo. And so Ohtani's looking down on Saiki all the time because Saiki's older senpai is Fujinami, and he loves Fujinami. And Fujinami wants to actually come back to the United States. He got promoted into the majors, in the Japanese majors recently. And he wants to come back. You could keep him in Las Vegas, but I would get Saiki as well. Saiki, and you guys could look him up. Great pitchers, and they'll be great in the future for the A's. The A's need to go dominate hard and compete against the Dodgers about getting Japanese pitchers. Don't want to pay a lot for them, but just good enough. And then we have a great future moving forward. Am I wrong? Is that okay?
1: Crazy dream? I like where you're going with it, George. Thank you for the phone call, man. I love it. Yeah. Let's get some Japanese pitchers in here, especially when we're just going there next week to Las Vegas. I look at Las Vegas as a destination, and I think not just for players in our country, but outside of it as well. And I love me some Fujinami. I would not mind seeing him back as well. To answer the question about the Taekwondo correlation, no, you are correct. I would not care to go against somebody who has disrespected the dojo, so to speak. So if we can get some guys that are just ready to compete, no matter where they're from, let's go get them, for sure. I'm all about it. Thank you for the phone call, George. Let's continue on to the phone lines now. Salty Tom, line two. Salty, welcome to A's Talk.
2: Hey, guys. All right, after a tough loss like this, I like to look big picture, keep sort of a big picture perspective. And you really think about it, if you zoom out 30,000 feet, it's actually a good thing that Severino and Savali got hurt. Because, you know, getting innings and reps for, you know, for Mason Barnett and Perkins and Morris now and Jump, this is exactly what the team needs. I got to remind myself, last year, they traded Mason Miller for Leo DeVries and some others. And I would do that trade 100 times out of 100 every single year. So as great as it would be to make the playoffs this year, and I got to see that as sort of a bonus. I think getting the reps in for these kids and getting that major experience is probably more important. What do you think?
1: I agree with you, Salty, and I think reaching the playoffs this year would be a bonus. If they were to reach the playoffs, it would be well ahead of schedule, I think, of what this core had in terms of a timeline from the front office. We've all talked about it. 2028 is the start of the key competing years for this franchise. That's what's been penciled in. But if we get there earlier, that's a bonus. And I agree with you. It's better that we're seeing guys like Cade Morris, Gage Jump, Jack Perkins, and hopefully down the line, Jamie Arnold, see them sooner rather than later to see what they have. Maybe they're not late bloomers and they can compete at the major league level right away. So I appreciate the optimism and a lot of good stuff looking forward. You're cheering me up and reminding me, look at the bigger picture in life, Salty. Thank you.
2: Yeah, what I don't want them to not make the playoffs playing the veterans. When Seve and Savali come back, you know, I hope we can still keep pitching these young guys. And then another thought, too, I think there is value in making a playoff run. So I agree, you know, we don't want to have a 100-loss season, of course. But, you know, keeping it within five games, keeping competitive with these young kids, for me, is the best-case scenario. Cool, thanks, guys.
3: I think thanks, that's Salty, a great for the phone point. Call. That's a great, because playoff experience, playoff atmosphere is totally different in all of sports. So to get a taste of it before you're kind of going all in, I think that's an excellent point.
1: Yeah, the greatest experience you can get is firsthand experience. And if these guys can get their feet wet in the playoffs and win a couple games, even win a series, why not?
3: Oh, man. That would be huge. That would be huge for your stars. That would be huge for Nick Kurtz. That would be huge for Shea Langeliers. Just so they know what it's like and they can live up when the lights are all on them. I think that would be phenomenal.
1: Yeah, there's levels to everything in life. In Major League Baseball, we talk about it all the time. The jump from AAA baseball to Major League Baseball. We heard it right from Cade Morris today. It was almost difficult for him to breathe today because the game just picked up on him so quickly and he couldn't feel settling down as much as he would have liked. And when you get to the postseason, when you do, that intensity just rises even more. And you don't really experience it sitting on the bench or sitting at home when it's late September, early October. You only experience that firsthand when you're in that situation in the postseason. That's the best way to get better and get better as a player, as a postseason contender.
3: Yeah, Salty glossed over Leo. We have not, at least on this show, haven't been talking about Leo DeVries much at all lately. Do you think, and I hate to play doomer or whatever, but it's a real possibility. If the A's keep trending down, if they have a tough June and a mediocre July or either vice versa, do you think post All-Star break we could see Leo with the big club? I know he's not even in AAA yet, but what do you think about that, Ray?
1: I wouldn't be surprised. Like, let's say, hate to be doom and gloom or out of it by September when you can expand the rosters a little bit. I wouldn't mind calling him up then, even if he's still in AA, just to see what he's got. We saw during spring training, even though he's so young, he can compete with major league pitching. And let's see what he can do when it's the regular season. I mean, there was that big scare with the finger injury. It turned out to just be a bone bruise. I'm curious where he would play. I know he's playing a lot more third base now in Midland, and he may just very well be at that position when he's up to the major leagues. But Geloff is playing really well right now at third. I hate to move him off of there, but
3: you can't.
1: Leo DeVries is the future. You got to find a place for him to play in the major leagues. I know maybe the outfield might be an answer. I mean, he's athletic enough and young enough. He can make it work until he can transition to the infield later in his career. But that we're getting far, far ahead of ourselves at DeVries. But again, I would not be surprised to see him. Should it get really bad come the fall, we see a preview of El Mutante with the major league club. Head back to the phone lines now, 833-625-2278. Robert in Portland. Hello, Robert. What do you got here today on A's Talk?
4: Hey, guys. It could always be worse, Nate and Ray. We could be the Royal fans.
3: That's true.
1: Very true.
3: That's true.
4: You guys are just taking this way too seriously. And, Ray, you made a good point. The rotation that we had even going into this season was laughable. I figured there'd be a 500 team at best, and that was it. I didn't want to expect any more. But one thing I do notice, with Butler and Rooker basically, having trouble hitting sliders and movement, I mean, Rooker's really having a tough time this year. And with Wilson and Muncy Hurd, who were both hitting well going into their injuries, I think that's had a lot to do with this little almost a month now of not very good baseball at the plate or rotation wise starting. I think what we have is reality. That's just what it is. And when I look at the Reds picking up Lede, have you noticed, Ray? He's killing it in that little park. He loves that park.
1: Yeah, Lede has been playing really well with the Reds, and it's very surprising because he struggled early on in 2025 at the ballpark in West Sacramento. But we loved ourselves some J.J. Lede here on A's Cast, but unfortunately it just didn't work out. We loved the move initially when we got him from the Marlins, Robert, and I think there might be a little regret on letting him go so soon now. You just look at the numbers, and they're not lying. Lede is absolutely raking for the Reds.
4: Yeah, I already know what will happen. If we move Butler and he gets into a park like Atlanta where he's from and learns how to, just calm down at the plate, he'll blossom too. It's just the way it is. I don't think the club really likes playing in Sacramento. I know that Michael thinks I'm full of it. Nate's heard me say it, but I just don't think I don't think the guys we had in our rotation even like pitching there. Even though other teams come in and, they like the place.
3: I think the record would support your take there, Robert.
4: And I'm going to stick with it, Nate. Yeah. I mean, I don't want to be all gloom and doom, but I just don't think, you know, if you really look at things, when the wind's blowing, they get massacred in that park. When the wind's blowing in Sacto, the pitcher's just, what can I say? But I'm not going to get all shook up because I could be a Royal fan or a Tiger fan right now.
1: Yeah, great perspective, Robert. Totally agree. It could be way worse. Thank you for the phone call. And he brought up a good point about the injuries to Max Muncy and Jacob Wilson. I have some numbers on that, and we'll continue to take your calls when we come back here on A's Talk.
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1: Alongside Nate Littlefield in our Sacramento studios. A's lose a tough one to the Astros, 13-2. Look to rebound tomorrow and avoid a sweep in the series finale before they head on to Las Vegas to take on the Brewers and the Colorado Rockies. A note I wanted to get to that Robert in Portland brought up, where he thinks the A's haven't been the same since Max Muncy and Jacob Wilson. I tend to agree, because the last time Max Muncy and Jacob Wilson were in the lineup together, you have to go all the way back to April 25th in Arlington against the Texas Rangers. Since then, since Max Muncy went down and put on the IL on April 28th, the team is 15-22. Then fast forward to Baltimore when Jacob Wilson suffered the shoulder injury diving for a ground ball in the infield. The A's are 9-15 since that date on May 10th when he was put on the injured list. So this team is badly missing Max Muncy and Jacob Wilson, not just in terms of offense, but I think in just terms of their fielding consistency and just the fact that the chemistry this team has built amongst each other coming up in the minor leagues. And it, to think, oh, it's just us. No, it's not. The Astros have had a terrible season up until this point since this late surge with Jeremy Pena,

0: provide some spark to a ailing offense.
1: I've been saying this for a while. We need Jacob Wilson back. I didn't have the stats to back it up. It was a gut feeling. I love watching him play. Not only his bat, which is so important to the team, him getting on base, him getting runners in, but his defense. Like, we miss him at shortstop. Williams has been okay. Hernández is good. But I just think having your guy out there, because he is one of the top three kind of stars on this team, right? Going forward, that's who you want to see to be the face of this franchise, you know, along with Kurtz, and we'll see what happens with Langeliers or whatever. But regardless, Jacob Wilson, I cannot wait to see him back with this team.
0: Yeah, he's a cornerstone of this franchise for sure. It's why they have the faith in him with the extension. It's interesting because I think we miss his defense probably the most out of anything. His contact ability is great, but I remember hearing from, you know, national voices that the knock on him was his defense. To me, the defense has been one of the most impressive things of his game now. We know what the bat comes with it. But yeah, we're missing Jacob Wilson and Max Muncy badly. Can't wait to get them back and get this offense rolling again. Let's head back out to the phones. Milwaukee Mahler. Mahler, how are you today?
2: I'm doing great. I'm glad that there was an early game that I could actually get a phone call in. But, you know, I'm listening to the calls, and I have my own thoughts on different things, and a couple things are touching base with me today. You know, everybody, you know, we're all fans of this team. We love this team, and it frustrates us when things are not going right. But you know what? Guess what? We either go to a job every day or retired. These guys... This is their life. This is all they do. I know I've been frustrated with certain players and that. I don't have to say their names. They're going through it enough as it is. And I still think that we need to continue to support them and hopefully they come out of this. But I got to respond on a call from a couple days ago. A guy called in and he's worried. He wants us regular callers to be limited. And I'm not calling him out on this. I'm only calling him out on this. If you don't like the same psychos calling, where are you at? Why are you calling once a year, twice a year? We want more callers. We want this show. This show is for the fans, and that's what the promo says when you enter it. It's a fan show. So call. Bump us off the line. It doesn't matter. We'll still call back the next day. So I want to get that straight. Second of all, is like, I sit here and think, you know, and I talk to a lot of the guys that do call on the phone, and we don't have the answers. We have what we think is the answer, but we're not professional. We're not an athlete. And I spent a little time in professional wrestling. I saw how that was. Not me personally, but working with former superstars that were, you know, on the big stage in the WWE and that. And I see how they acted. They walk a different pace. And all I can say is like, if you sucked at your job, would your boss be on you? I think so. So I'm wondering where the coaching lies. What are they doing? I know they have so much technology behind them. They can watch it. But I don't, you know, it just seems like the scouting report on our hitters, their pitchers are just dominating us at times. I mean, there's times that, I mean, we obviously have 30 wins, so we've done okay. But are we relying on those wins or are we relying on the other teams to lose? And that's what I question. I think we all knew going into the season the pitching would be questionable. I mean, I think we had a lot of hope there. And it's really Towney and Schutte the last couple nights that are still selling the hope that, yeah, the big picture is 2028. And I think we all thought that maybe we could get in a playoff situation. But really, in this situation, are we ready for a playoff situation? Because I can remember a few years ago, we may have had a better team, and we got outs in the wild card. So it just, you know, be careful what you wish for. But I just want these, you know, we bringing up some three nice pitchers. I know it's rough the first time, but you know what? Let's milk it through. Let's try to eat up some innings. This whole training of pitching, total dominance, and maybe getting four innings or five innings, I don't think it's cutting it anymore. You know, you got to get more. You got to get eat up. Your bullpens are going to get blown out. And there's just not enough pitching out there that we

0: and keep going to Triple A and Double A and bringing guys up. I mean, it's just, it's ridiculous. And that's all I got to say.
1: Well put, Mahler. Thank you for the phone call.
2: Well put.
1: Yeah, we talked about it earlier in the show. You need length from your starting rotation. It puts less pressure on your bullpen. And it's not just the A's that are in this situation. It's all of baseball. Bullpens are being used more and more frequently early on in the year. Gone are the days where guys are going 7, 8, 9, dare I say, regularly. I mean, Raleigh Fingers has been on record here on A's Cast saying back in his days when the A's were winning 3 straight World Series, they were using 5 pitchers all year, if not maybe less sometimes. The game was just different throughout the decades. And here in 2026, it's the years of the bullpen. Very few pitchers go very deep into games anymore. And again, this outing today, I don't think it's on Cade Morris. You're not defined by your debut, and we've seen that a lot with A's and A's past, just like Hogan Harris. We've referenced him a lot. He had a horrific debut with the Athletics, and now he's one of our best bullpen arms and one of the more frequently used pitchers in all of baseball, and he's been electric for us throughout his years as an Athletic. So I think Cade Morris will be stronger. Gage Jump certainly was. He kind of had a little bit of a rough debut and then came back strong of 7 innings of 1-run ball in the second start of his career in the majors. We'll see what Cade Morris can respond and adjust. And Mahler, before we get to the next call, Nate, I think Mahler had a great point where I think opposing teams are adjusting to these A's young core. So now the ball's back in our court, to steal a basketball reference here. It's time for the hitters to adjust. And I think there's been times throughout the year, but that they've been failing to do that.
3: Yes. Yes. I what really stuck out to me there was the Mahler saying this team is not ready for the playoffs right now. And I think right now is the key term. The team, the way it is right now, not the way it's built, but the way they're playing and the way they've shown out, which hasn't been very good, this team right now is not ready for the playoffs. That doesn't mean in the future they won't be. And we've been really negative today and recently because things have been down, and it's hard to stay too positive. I like when Robert called in, or Salty, excuse me, and said, look, you know, look at the big picture, look what's going on. But it does hurt right now. It does hurt when you got to bring in these young pitchers. It's good for the future. Obviously, they're most likely not going to do well when you just kind of throw them out there and go, hey, let's go, let's take care of business. It gets intimidating, but you know, I think there is still a shot here to turn things around. It really hurts losing these games, losing division, losing the way you have been, and not hitting the ball, not scoring.
1: Yeah, plenty of baseball yet to play and plenty of time for this offense to start waking up. And again, this lineup is not 100% healthy. So we'll see as it gets healthier. We've seen how that benefits the Astros with getting their core back together. Yeah. I think the same can be said for the Athletics, and I think the benefits will be just as good for them. Let's go back to the phone lines. Road Trip Mike. Road Trip, how are you today?
4: Well, I'm good. I'm living. I'm enjoying life. But I have to clarify a few things, and I'm going to start off with a question for a couple of questions for you, Ray, and one question for you and Nate. First question for you and Nate. If you could have any jersey of any player, I'd like to know who it would be or if you already own it. And then the question for you is, why are you working today, Ray? The Knicks are not playing. I do not understand.
3: Yeah.
4: Mike, did you write today? Come on. If it was me last night and you were off listening to the game, I would have called you in the fourth quarter when Fox is about to pass that shot up and called you and say, hey, what you doing later? Okay, that's just me, because that's what he should have done since you were not working during the game. Okay, but I will regress. I'm going to talk a little baseball, very little. I'm going to talk a couple other things, and I'm going to clarify something about the correspondent's job right now.
1: All right, great. Let's hear it.
4: And you have
1: great.
4: Your course, we're going down a road now. Okay, when we were, you had your boys in Texas, I got a text and a call and this and that I was no longer Road Trip Mike. It was Road Trip the other guy. Okay, because I don't want to bust his name out because you're going to know in a minute. And I said, okay, I can live with this. So that makes me Mike from Slow. So I am Mike from Slow, long-term listener, and first-time caller.
1: That's your ego.
4: So I want to clarify a couple things about the life of Road Trip Mike or Slow. So the Road Trip Slow that is now who he is, Road Trip, forget it, Road Trip Greg, okay? First of all, let's start with this. He's concerned about uniforms and what everybody has. Well, tell him to go out and buy a game used jersey, not that one that he wears. It was a giveaway. Okay? Then we're going to talk about how you go to a game. You go to a game, this is what I'm looking for, me and Mike from Slow. When we were down by 10 runs and the players were getting out or doing whatever, the next batter up, they would still go talk to him about what the pitcher was throwing and this. That shows a sign of heart from ball players that aren't giving up in a game, even though they are having, and I will use this slowly, an ugly game like some of the women that the new road trip wakes up with.
3: I'm just saying. Okay.
4: I don't want to, you know, throw dirt on that. And then I started getting, you know, messages. Tomorrow I will be having a deep fried donut full of brisket from the stadium with mac and cheese.
3: Oh, is that
4: because
3: good?
4: This is what a couple people sent me, say, you got to try this, Mike. So tomorrow I will try it. Because that's what a correspondent does. He takes information, divs it out, and does all that. So I will have that for breakfast. Today I spent time, I went over to Ozo. It's a restaurant right down the road, and I was sitting there having a smoothie, and two people came running in the door because they saw me sitting there and said, Road Trip Mike. I said, no, I am Mike from Slow. Road Trip Mike is not here on this trip. So I had to clarify that they got the wrong guy. So we're getting it squared away. We're moving forward. Now let's talk about Leo real quick. Leo is where he needs to be. He still needs to grow a little bit. He is going to be the third baseman of the future in many years when he grows into his body, and we're going to be looking at a guy that we reminded of Chipper Jones, the way he's playing third base. So leave him where he is. Let these guys develop where they are and see what we have, because they are going to turn it around. We have a great group of guys that do a lot of stuff, and so let's give them a shot before we move on. And on that note, I will tell you, it has been great calling, being Mike from Slow, and you gentlemen have a nice day.
3: Thanks, Mike Slow.
1: Thank you, Mike from Slow. Man,
3: he went
1: from the top rope on that one. Let's talk about Milwaukee Mahler with the wrestling experience. Mike from Slow coming in hot.
3: In my year and a half working on this show, that is a front runner for the best slam call out so far. I'm very happy with that. That really got me. I don't know. I hope we get a review on that brisket donut thing tomorrow, because that doesn't sound very good. But to answer his first question, the jersey question, Jacob Wilson, for sure. He's my favorite player. I know. I don't know if I'm supposed to have favorites, but I love watching him play. I keep saying I want him back. That's my easy answer. Ray, do you have one? I don't think it has to be an A, but probably should be.
1: I'll play the homer a little bit, but it's actually true. I do wish I had this man's jersey. I would want a Ron Darling jersey. He played as an A and as a Met, so I think it'd be the perfect combination for me, for him. One of the better pitchers in both A's and Mets history, and I love him on the Mets broadcast alongside Gary Cohen and Keith Hernandez, who I would love Keith's jersey as well. I don't have a Keith Hernandez jersey either.
3: That would be awesome.
1: Mets or Cardinals, so I would say Ron Darling's my preferred one. I have too much Jets crap in my house. I need to stop.
3: Yeah, you got too many Geno Smith jerseys.
1: No, I didn't. I don't have any Geno Smith jerseys, but I'm the idiot who bought two Le'Veon Bell jerseys years ago.
3: Oh, bro.
1: My judgment is questionable.
3: Yeah, I mean, that must have been exciting, though. When that's tough. Le'Veon in his prime was real good. He could run. He's a real patient runner. He was fun to watch.
1: Yeah, but enough of my woes as a fan. Let's go back to the phone line. San Jose Johnny, welcome to A's Talk, man.
2: Hey, how's it going, guys? Ray and Nate. Hey, just a few quick things here, but it sounds like Ray got dropped into a mudslinging contest here in the past couple of days. So just my two cents here is, the guy from Oroville, he doesn't have an ounce of baseball strategy in what he said. So he probably should go back and milk the cows he spends doing all day long and stick it out, because I didn't like his call either, and enough for that. The next thing is a question for Nate. Nate, none of us like to see the butt-whipping the A's get, because we love the A's. And but your tone seems to be getting a little disheartening. And I'm going to say, as Michael likes to say, is are you starting to suffer from a panic at the disco? That's the question for you, Nate. Panic at the disco, wherever that came from, you know what it means. So what do you think?
3: I think it's starting to set in. I think we're on a verge where these next, and I know this is kind of a cop-out for you here, San Jose Johnny, but I'd say in the next week or so, I'll have a more eloquent answer for you. If they stay in this hole, I think panic at the disco is in full force. If you fall behind the Astros, I think it's going to be very tough to come out of that, especially playing at home, not the at-home Vegas games, but the at-home Sacramento games. You got seven straight after you get back home from Vegas, seven straight at home. And then you go on the road again, come back, play the Dodgers and the Marlins, and man, it could be panic at the disco very quickly. I don't think quite yet to fully answer your question, but panic at the disco is knocking on the door.
2: Okay, thanks for that. You might want to cue up a little button where you have the Bee Gees singing a song there when the stuff hits the fan again. So just,
3: okay, stay alive. All right.
1: Thank you for the call, San Jose Johnny.
2: Okay. And Ray and Nate, going back to the game today, so we've been hearing Tony and many folks say about you don't pitch to Kurtz and you don't pitch to Yordan Alvarez, right? And what happened today? The bases were loaded. You got a rookie on the mound. And the post-game show, they interviewed the manager, and he said it was a hanging breaking ball. I think it was a 92-mile-an-hour fastball low in the zone. Actually, it's just at the bottom of the zone, and Alvarez, of course, did what he always does, and he crushed it. So, one, why are they pitching to Alvarez when he's the most feared hitter? Okay, at the time, it was a big deal, because instead of it being 6-1 or whatever the score was, 6-1 or 6-2, it could have been 5-2. And the reason I mention that is because, like Nate says, you know, when you get buried, you know, 7-2, it's disheartening. And I don't know how you measure that discouragement or pressure to have to hit and get on base because you know you're down 7-2. So that's never been measured, I'm sure, but that psychology of, oh, we're in the hole again. Can we dig ourselves out? Maybe the players are pressing, right? The players don't need additional pressure at the plate. So getting buried early is not good. And pitching to Alvarez was probably not the smartest thing. So that's one thing. The last thing I'd like to ask you guys, yes, please comment on the Alvarez bases loaded situation. The last thing is, you know, us old A's fans, we saw Mark McGwire and Jason Giambi and other stars traded when the business decision had to be made to trade these guys. Well, it is possible that if, you know, the panic at the disco kicks in and it's trading, you know, it's July and, you know, it's not worth squeezing into a wild card slot just to get the snot knocked out of us, maybe we have to trade one of our hitters. And we know we have a lot of good hitters and they're maturing. Maybe we have to trade a hitter And two things about hitters. One, they need to send Butler down and get a strength. He's getting worse and worse on the bench. It's not helping him. So I don't know why they still have him. I know they're paying him good money. So what? You're not going to win with a Butler sitting on the bench. You're going to win with Butler being back on cue. So please send him down and take care of him because he's a great athlete. He's got a lot of great skill, and he needs to be back on track. And the second thing, here's a wild one and a trade. If we happen to be in the mix and we need another pitcher, would you guys consider, I'm asking you to put your manager's hat on, would you consider trading Rooker for a good, valuable starter so we can have somebody who goes 6-7 innings instead of what we're seeing right now? And the reason I say Rooker is, again, it's long-term. He's getting up there in age. He still has value. He's going to turn it around. He's going to have a good season. But why not trade him where there's value there and where you get good pitching? So interested in your answers, guys.
1: Got it. Thank you for the phone call, San Jose Johnny. Lots to discuss there. First, Yordan Alvarez, with pitching to him in the second inning. It was a changeup. You were right. It was low in the zone that Alvarez just treated like it was, he had his 9-iron out and just swung that baby out of there. Pure power. I understand the confusion on how they pitched to him to begin with. You walk in a run regardless if you intentionally walk him, but then after that you have Christian Walker and Isak Paredes who, yeah, they're not as dangerous as Yordan Alvarez. Alvarez is on track right now to take the American League Triple Crown and probably bring some MVP hardware to his trophy case at home, but it doesn't get much easier if Walker and Paredes, and I think it'd be a huge confidence booster for Cade Morris to pitch to a guy like Yordan Alvarez. You're here to face the best, and few are better, if anybody, than Yordan Alvarez right now. So I was fine with the decision to pitch to Alvarez. Nate, how about you?
3: Yeah, I mean, you walk him, you walk in a run. So, I mean, you got it. You're throwing the rookie out there. You got to see what he can do. And I think, I forget who was calling the inning. I believe it was Chris. He's like, okay, here's your first real big test here.
1: Right.
3: And, you know, he didn't pass, unfortunately. But, yeah, I mean, you got to pitch to him. You got to pitch to him in that situation. And then, boom, game's practically over. But I think there would be just as much criticism if you walked in a run there.
1: Sure, yeah, you walk in a run, and then who's to say Walker doesn't go yard the next at bat?
3: Exactly.
1: These guys, the top five in their order for Houston right now is dangerous. Jose Altuve, he just came back from injury. He got a home run today off a sweeper. It's just this Astros lineup is getting hot. So there's really not an easy out anywhere in those first five. Even Lamonte Wade Jr., who was 0-for-4 entering play today with the Astros so far, he had a tremendous game. So it was up to Morris, I think, to really show, you know, what his mettle is for so far in his major league career. And he just wasn't up to the task today, but I think better days are ahead of him. Absolutely. And for the other points that San Jose Johnny brought up, yeah, Lawrence Butler's got to get right. Whether that's up in the majors, I agree, you got to play him. He's got to figure out and get out of this funk. I don't know if they do send him down or when that point is, but I wouldn't be surprised if it happens. I'm a huge believer in Lawrence Butler. I think he has a bright future ahead of him. He's one of the best personalities for sure, and when he's right, he's one of the more dangerous players in the game. He can go yard. He can steal a ton of bags, easily a 2020 type player perennially, but he's just got to get right, and he has not had a good season of late. I just don't have the right answer whether the best place for him now is in the majors or in AAA, but I'm sure we'll get those answers later on. And as far as the hypothetical trade situation, I'd hate to let Brent Rooker go because he's such a positive force in the clubhouse and a great veteran mentor for these guys. I don't think him alone would be enough to make a move, though, for a pitcher. I think you'd have to sweeten the pot with somebody else. But I hate those conversations because I love all these players. I wish all of them were to be successful and stay A's forever, but I know that's not the reality. But lots of baseball to go through yet, Nate, before we start making those types of decisions.
3: For sure. In regards to Butler, we've talked about it on this show before. I don't know if I've talked about it with you, Ray, but caller, it might have been Road Trip Greg, brought up send Lawrence down, and at least because now when he's in the majors, he's not playing every game. He's getting spots here and there, like today, what, he got one at bat today, and it's just like, what? That doesn't help you. That even if you get a hit at that bat, that doesn't help you because you're not getting a consistent chance
5: to go out and compete. I think if you send him down, sure, it might be a shot to the ego, whatever, but already, like, you're struggling. It just sucks. It's not going well. Get him down into Las Vegas with the Aviator specifically. Get him a few days, a couple weeks, whatever it is, some consistent at-bats, see if he can get right there, and then bring him back up. And whoever, you know, I guess the tough part about that is, who do you bring up in return? I don't know exactly. That might be the thing holding the A's back right now about, you know, sending Butler down, but that's just my opinion. I think he needs some more consistency at bat.
1: Yeah, I think we'll get some clear answers and where we're going to go in terms of position players when Max Muncy comes back, figuring he'd be the first out of between him and Wilson to be activated. I think you send somebody down, and when you bring Muncy in, Butler certainly would be a contender. Unfortunately, I'd hate to send Geloff down because of his utility.
5: He's playing
1: a great third base. He can play the outfield. He's proven that. I wouldn't want to send Henry Bolte down. He hasn't shown the power he had in AAA yet, but he's making solid contact. He has great speed. It's just, to me, unfortunately, Lawrence Butler kind of seems like the odd man out.
5: Yeah, you cannot. In my opinion, you can't send Bolte down. He's batting .318, and Geloff, not only is his defense great, he's batting .265, and he has a chance to explode at a moment's notice. So I think those two cannot go. It's really tough. Is it Hernández? I don't know. I mean, fortunately, that's not my decision to make. I just talk about the A's, and I don't have to make those hard choices, but it is really, really tough. You can't get rid of Heim because he's, you know, he's your backup catcher. You need a backup catcher with Wynn's gone now. It's a really tough position to be in, but I stand by this opinion. I think Butler just needs to, you got to get him at some at bats. You got to get him going. You got to try to jumpstart him, and you cannot jumpstart him by just throwing him here and there, you know, three times a week, whatever it is. It's not going to work.
1: For sure. Yeah, he's got to play every day. And unfortunately for him, if that means going down to AAA to get those everyday at bats and get the confidence in the bat going again, then so be it. But we'll see when that decision is made, when it is. But Nate, overall, a tough one today. Any final thoughts before we wrap this one up?
5: Great show, Ray. I love having you on here. Michael's cool and all. No, Michael's great. I love Michael. I love harassing Michael. That's what I like. I like talking to Michael and then saying something, and he just doesn't know how to respond to it. That's one of my favorite things to do. But I think this was a great show. A lot of great calls today. I'm very happy. Everyone seems to be enjoying what we're doing here, and I'm looking forward to hopefully the A's getting some wins in the future, because if they win, it's good for everybody.
1: Absolutely. Yeah, no, I'm mad at myself that I doubted the callers today, because I thought I needed to get cheered up a little bit, and I doubted the psychos that they couldn't cheer me up. So that'll
5: never
1: teach me to doubt them.
5: Never doubt the psychos. Don't ever. And you call out the psychos, it's game over. If one person's calling out the psychos, oh my God. So we're having a ripple effect right now on this show.
1: Yeah.
5: It's crazy.
1: It's like next up on General Hospital. That's what kind of
5: literally,
1: seems
5: yes.
1: Like
5: we didn't today. Even talk about your Knicks, Ray. We didn't do Knicks talk today.
1: I'm all right. I want to just keep a good thing where it is right now.
5: Yeah,
1: we're up 2-0. Let's just see what happens.
5: Not only 2-0, you won 2-0 on the road. That's huge.
1: It is. But okay. You know, let's not pull a 2016 Warriors here.
5: Yeah.
1: Let's just keep it steady.
5: You're right.
1: One game at a time.
5: They
1: one
5: still got that 8-foot monster on their team, so you never know what could happen.
1: Exactly. And we already got lucky with Mitchell Robinson. We don't need any more luck to go against us now. But anyways, one game at a time is a good approach for the A's to take it. Let's just get rid of this one. If you need to get a little angry, get a little angry. I want to see some fire tomorrow and take it to these Astros. The Lastros, as Townie likes to call them. Our wall-to-wall coverage tomorrow will start at 10:30 Pacific with A's Cast on NBC Sports California with Chris Townsend and Shooty Babbitt. We will head to the play-by-play booth with Johnny Dosco and Chris Carey on the call at 11 a.m. sharp, at first pitch at 11:10. Then after the game, I'll take your calls at 833-625-2278 along with Nate Littlefield, hopefully discussing an A's win over the Astros. We hope you enjoyed our coverage of today's game despite the outcome. Again, a 13-2 loss for your Athletics to the Houston Astros. We'll try to come back tomorrow and avoid a sweep before heading on to Las Vegas. The beautiful Las Vegas ballpark will be the destination in Summerlin, and the A's will host Milwaukee and the Rockies. For Nate Littlefield in our Sacramento studio, this is Ray Jensen saying so long for now. We'll talk to you tomorrow at 10:30 a.m. sharp with A's Cast and NBC Sports California and A's Cast, as well as the A's Radio Network.
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21: What yes. Do my favorite Jew.
22: Oh, thank you.
21: Anyhow.
22: Me too.
21: Okay, thank you very much. Hey, the schlong and the short of it is...
22: That's very strong.
21: My Johnson.
22: Okay, schlong and the short. We're moving.
21: Johnson,
22: we're moving.
21: My Johnson took a beating. I got a hot mocha from a local cafe up here in Joshua Tree. Driving through town, took a sip. The cup disintegrated. I burned the hell out of that zone. Okay. Ended up at the emergency room, documented, you know, first degree burns. During the course of this situation, I was all over the road and had to ditch the car on the side of the road. If you're familiar with Joshua Tree, you know those dirt beams, berms, or whatever.
0: All right, we're already going into a couple of very interesting areas. And that is, and you want to know where they're responsible, correct?
21: Yes, please.
0: Okay. Right off the bat, yes. It is due to their negligence and their fault. And there are a couple of cases. The most famous one is Stella. And the Stella Awards are given because a woman, if you remember, at a McDonald's, exactly what happened, the bottom fell out. And she was burned, and she got like $2.3 million, and that was legitimate. By the way, the judge went way down on that, and something called remitter, which a judge is allowed to reduce the award. But here's what happened to her, is she had second and third degree burns because the coffee was so hot, and she wore capri pants. And the coffee, and what happened with the capri pants, these tight capri pants, not only did the coffee go through them instantly, but the heat was held in. And she got serious burns in that area. And that is not a comfortable place. However, you said first degree burns.
21: Yes, first degree.
0: Okay, first degree burns is not second or third. Okay, you're not talking about millions of dollars of award on first degree burns. I mean, it's their fault. Clearly. Oh, by the way, let me tell you what else Stella had. Stella also at the trial was able to produce a memo, and I think it was McDonald's, and you can, or Starbucks. You can, if I'm wrong on that one, I apologize. I take it back. Don't sue me. So it was one of those fast food establishments. And there was a memo that said our customers want the coffee very, very hot. And even though it may cause burns if it spills, it is worth it to us to have the coffee, and we'll just suck up the few cases, something along those lines. I'm paraphrasing. I mean, they nailed them. So now you have a situation where the same thing happened. Defective cup. Absolutely, they're responsible for. No question about it, John. What are the damages? Now we're going into straight out damages. Liability, 100%. You got them. First degree burns, eh. Who cares? Those heal pretty quickly. On your Schwantz, not as much fun. But you can get first degree burns just with a lot of friction. Oh, am I going to go there? Anyway, and now the ditch part. Okay, the ditching of the car. How much damage to the car?
21: See, that I'm not sure. I was able to make it to the ER. I made it home, and per doctor's orders, I got to put the salve on it.
0: I know. You got to put the cream on it, and you got to take care of it because it's first degree burn. I get it. They're responsible for the ER visit. They are responsible to whatever extent the damages are for first degree burns. No idea what that is worth. I know it's not worth a lot for Stella, where she literally got her crotch burned off. That's a little problematic. And then the damage to the car. And that's where I see it. So I don't see, even though you got it, I mean, you have a case. It's just not worth anything. That's the problem, John.
21: Okay, well, that makes sense. I mean, additional items that I'm dealing with, you know, my girlfriend's coming in.
0: So it doesn't matter. Nobody cares. Yeah. Oh, I'm sorry. You're going to go in front. Okay. You're going to go in front of a jury, and you are going to say, because I have first degree burns, therefore I can't have sex with my girlfriend, which, by the way, is an actual cause of action. It's called loss of consortium. It is an accepted legal concept where if someone is at fault and it stops you from having sex, that's loss of consortium. And both parties have that, you or your girlfriend. Okay, that is absolutely legitimate. But here's the problem. Inevitably, there is someone on the jury that says, hell, I haven't gotten laid in 5 years. You think I'm going to give John money for that?
21: I hear
0: you. That's
21: ya.
0: Your problem.
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1: CENTCOM says U.S. forces shot down 7 ballistic missiles over the Persian Gulf that were fired at Kuwait and Bahrain. Iran's Islamic Revolutionary Guard Corps claims the missiles were fired at enemy bases after American attacks on Iranian soil. The alleged attack was in retaliation after the U.S. reportedly shot down Iranian drones and struck several sites inside Iran on Friday. President Trump plans to start cutting jobs from the Office of National Intelligence. The Wall Street Journal reports incoming acting director of National Intelligence Bill Pulte was told by Trump to start the process of cutting employees from the office. Trump said the firings would be part of a shakeup. Pulte was tapped to replace outgoing DNI Tulsi Gabbard on a temporary basis, according to President Trump. Golden Tempo is the winner of the 158th Belmont Stakes. The horse took first in the Kentucky Derby earlier this year, but skipped the Preakness Stakes. Commandment took second and Renegade took third at New York's Saratoga Racecourse. I'm Rob Martier. The United States can rely on a papal blessing for the World Cup. Speaking to reporters aboard his flight to Madrid, the Chicago-born Pope Leo said he will certainly support the U.S. as it prepares to compete on soccer's biggest stage. Leo said he doesn't know how many games he'll be able to see, but he'll try his best. The Pope made the comments before arriving in Spain to begin a week-long visit. Leo was greeted by huge crowds in Madrid, where he was welcomed by the King at the Royal Palace. Maybe a papal blessing will be a good idea ahead of the first FIFA World Cup game in Southern California on Friday. Thousands of workers could walk off the job. More from Jason Nathanson.
2: Thousands of hospitality workers who work at SoFi Stadium in Inglewood voted Friday night to authorize a strike.
3: No one would get fed. No food, no any kind of hospitality, no drink.
2: Yolanda Fierro works at the stadium. She and others want more money and a promise that ICE agents won't be involved in World Cup security. ICE is expected to provide security support, but has promised it won't be doing immigration enforcement. Contract talks are supposed to continue Monday. I'm Jason Nathanson.
1: Snoop Dogg has been rapping about Long Beach, the LBC, since he made his debut over 30 years ago, and tonight he'll headline the opening of the new Long Beach Amphitheater. The rapper tells NBC Los Angeles that the honor means a lot.
4: This is definitely a love letter to the city. We love you, Long Beach. Thank you all for having me open this place up.
1: The 11,000-seat F&M Bank Amphitheater is right on the water in front of the iconic Queen Mary cruise ship. This summer, Lil Wayne, Luke Bryan, Nas, The Roots, Deep Purple, Motley Crue, and more will hit the stage. Target is voluntarily recalling some of their Up and Up baby wipes due to potential contamination. Recalled wipes include Up and Up fragrance-free baby wipes in 20-count, 72, 216, 800-count, and 1200-count packages, as well as Up and Up fresh cucumber-scented baby wipes. They were sold in Target stores nationally and online. I'm Rob Martier.
5: Hello, this is Topo Padilla from Greg Padilla Bail Bonds. As my father Greg and I work up and down the state and around the country for that matter, we get asked all of the time, how does bail work? People truly come to understand bail and why it is so effective and needed in our criminal justice system. Another great opportunity is when someone who works within the legislative branch, the judicial branch, or anyone connected in the criminal justice system asks us questions about bail, and we can better educate them about bail. It is an honor to provide this information with integrity and facts about what we as bail bondsmen do. So when we in the bail bond profession face legislation and or regulation that comes from a lack of understanding and respect for bail, we just wish they would ask questions about how bail works first and how and why bail is so effective in making sure that people appear in court. So if you ever find yourself in need of calling a bail bondsman, call Greg Padilla Bail Bonds at 916-446-BOND. That is 446-B-O-N-D or find us on the web at PadillaBailBonds.com.
1: CENTCOM says U.S. forces shot down 7 ballistic missiles over the Persian Gulf that were fired at Kuwait and Bahrain. Iran's Islamic Revolutionary Guard Corps claims the missiles were fired at enemy bases after American attacks on Iranian soil. The alleged attack was in retaliation after the U.S. reportedly shot down Iranian drones and struck several sites inside Iran on Friday. President Trump plans to start cutting jobs from the Office of National Intelligence. The Wall Street Journal reports incoming acting director of National Intelligence Bill Pulte was told by Trump to start the process of cutting employees from the office. Trump said the firings would be part of a shakeup to the U.S. intelligence community. Pulte was tapped to replace outgoing DNI Tulsi Gabbard on a temporary basis, according to President Trump. A new study finds higher odds of pregnancy complications for women who spend more time sitting. More from Lisa Carton.
6: Researchers say those include high blood pressure, preeclampsia, and preterm birth. The study's lead researcher from West Virginia University School of Public Health in Morgantown said the big finding was that women who were sitting for over 10 hours a day developed twice as many complications. The results showed that 2 out of 5 women who sat for 10 hours or more a day had a pregnancy complication. I'm Lisa Carton.
1: Golden Tempo is the winner of the 158th Belmont Stakes. The horse took first in the Kentucky Derby earlier this year, but skipped the Preakness Stakes. Commandment took second and Renegade took third at New York's Saratoga Racecourse. The official social media account for Elmo responded to critics of a post he made about the NBA Finals. In a previous post, the Sesame Street character said he hopes the New York Knicks and San Antonio Spurs have fun in their NBA Finals matchup. On Thursday, Elmo posted on X, "Nix that last message. Elmo didn't mean to spur you on." Nix, of course, spelled K-N-I-C-K-S. I'm Rob Martier.

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2: This is Handle on the Law, marginal legal advice. The World Cup that is controlled by FIFA. FIFA is the overriding organization that controls the World Cup in terms of where it's going to be and which category or who certain teams play that are from countries, because every country sends its own team. And I mean, there are hundreds and hundreds of countries that do this. I mean, there's 200 countries in the world, and virtually all of them play soccer as their national sport, except us. Well, anyway, the World Cup for the first time is coming to the U.S., and it is for the first time hosted by three countries. Usually it's one country, and it is hosted by three countries, Canada, the U.S., and Mexico. And FIFA controls the tickets. And they are being sued, or Attorney General, California Attorney General, in the, with the California venues, and going to be two games played in Southern California. California Attorney General Rob Bonta has sent a letter to FIFA and asking a couple of questions, specifically about ticket prices that he said are misleading. And what he did is request just a bunch of information from FIFA to assess potential violations of California law. Now, fans have been a little angry with a number of FIFA practices surrounding sales of the World Cup, 2026 World Cup. And that takes place June 11th through July 19 in the U.S. states, United States, Mexico, and Canada. And here is the letter prior to a lawsuit that I'm sure is going to be filed if FIFA doesn't change the way it is selling those tickets. And this letter said that FIFA misrepresented the location of ticket fans that were purchased last fall and winter before fans knew exactly where their seats would be located. And they were told you're going to be in a specific area. Usually when you buy a ticket to a sporting event, you know exactly where you're sitting. You buy within a certain section, and then you are assigned a seat. And then depending on the section, the price goes up or down. And if you get in early enough and grab a great seat, or sometimes brokers have those seats, but you have an idea. Well, it turns out with FIFA, you didn't have an idea. And Bonta said that recent reports that FIFA sold tickets by categories based on seating zones that were depicted on stadium maps, and then changed the seat categorizations before assigning precise seat locations. So you bought in Section D, and it turns out that FIFA moved you to Section E without telling you, and then started assigning you seats. Now, FIFA defended its policy, saying, oh, those seating maps were only to provide guidance rather than outline a specific seat location. And Bonta said that that's not enough. No chance. And Bonta said in a letter, again, to FIFA, business and organizations cannot defend such practices by relying upon fine print or terms disclosed elsewhere that a reasonable consumer would not have reviewed or understood. And FIFA added, on top of that, added another front row category, a new classification in which they charge buckets of money, and that was unannounced before the opening of last-minute sales. And it's a question of fine print. I love this. There was a case in which somebody had their car damaged or stolen or whatever in a parking garage. And, you know, you get those little tickets that is handed to you on the back, they say, or on the front. It says the parking operator is not responsible for loss or damage. And they are, by the way, if they've been negligent. But that's besides the point. So there it was. And somebody sued and said my car was damaged. And The parking operator said, oh no, there it is right there. It's written that we're not responsible. The judge picked up a magnifying glass and said, I need this to read the print. Needless to say, there was not much of a defense. Let's take a phone call here. Aaron. Hello, Aaron. Oh, I'm sorry. That was my fault, Aaron. I didn't click you on.
3: Hello.
2: Hey, Aaron.
3: I just say goodnight to him. 7 o'clock. Never heard nothing.
2: Yeah, Karen. Aaron, there you go. I'm sorry. That was my fault. I pressed the wrong button. Aaron, you there? See, Aaron's listening to a delay. That's the problem. Aaron, are you there? All right. He's listening to a delay. Okay. I'll put Aaron on hold and Aaron can come back in a moment or two. Ron. Hello, Ron.
4: Hi. How you doing, Bill?
2: Yes, sir. What can I do for you?
4: My big toes, I've been wearing these New Balance tennis shoes for about a year now. And my big toenails are turning in to the left, like dramatically. Yeah.
2: Okay.
4: Can I sue the shoe company?
2: Okay.
4: For that?
2: By the way, I'm to the screener, Sam, who's screening today? Nikki. Sorry about that, Nikki. I forgot that you were screening today. Okay, Nikki, rule number one, no more phone calls about toes going inward because the tennis shoes doesn't work. Okay, this will be the last phone call of this one. And Ron, let me ask you a question. Why did you wear these shoes where your toe was going inwards for a year?
4: That's a good question.
2: That's a very good question, Ron. And this is, so let me ask you, if you heard someone, if you heard me calling into the show and asking that question, what would you think of the intelligence level of me? Exactly. Now, I happen to like New Balance shoes, and I have bought bad shoes in the past, and it turned out they didn't fit very well. And you know what I did? I went back to the shoe store, and son of a gun, if they didn't replace the shoe. However, if they don't replace the shoe, yes, you can sue them. You go to small claims court, you sue for, I don't know, the $80, $90. It'll cost you a couple hundred dollars to sue, but what the hell? And you tell the judge exactly what's happening. And what do you want? A new pair of shoes? Do you want a podiatrist to take your toe and straighten it out? What would you want? What do you want the court to do?
4: Yeah, well, I can't sue him for the you know, messing up my toenails.
2: Well, you can, the court's going to ask the same question. Ron, why didn't you change shoes? You wore them for a year.
4: Yeah,
2: exactly. And then the court's going to ask you, and what facility are you living at? Because they shouldn't have let you out. Or you're off your meds, clearly. Great phone call. Have I ever gotten my toe is now pointing inwards because my New Balance shoes are not working very well? I have not. I have worn New Balance shoes probably for 25 years. Middle-aged and old white guys wear New Balance. It just happens to be a thing. And you know what? Anytime I ever had a problem, son of a gun, they replaced it. Okay, a word or two about privacy, your privacy online. Boy, is it online. Everything, I mean, everything about you is available. Your home address, where you work, where you bank, what you buy, where you buy it, court records, accident history, insurance company claims. I mean, all of it. And your DMV information and your credit score and your social media. And I could keep on going and going. It's all out there. And it is not hard to get. And here's another one. It gets worse than that because your information is being collected by hundreds of data brokers, and then it gets sold to anyone who wants to buy it. Your privacy is toast, and even bad guys buy your data. 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
1: And welcome back. More Handle on the Law. Aaron. Hello, Aaron.
2: Oh, wow.
1: Wow, Aaron. Yes. Go ahead. Oh, yeah. We're so excited. All right, Aaron. Very good start to be excited like this to get on the air. Okay. What can I do for you?
2: Good job, girls.
1: Okay, Aaron. Aaron, let me explain how the show works, okay? You go on the air. The screener answers your question and then or tells me what the case is about, and then I ask you what's going on, and can I answer a question? Okay, that's how the show works. Can I help you, Aaron? Okay, this is not good. Okay, what I think Aaron is doing, we have a delay, by the way, just for those people that are looking at it. There's about a 1 minute delay. And if you're listening,

0: your screener says, don't listen to the radio, just listen on the phone, because there's a 1 minute delay in case you say something stupid or crazy. The FCC is going to nail us. One more chance. Aaron, welcome to Handle on the Law. Okay. That was fun. That one we're going to use as a promo, aren't we? Oh, good Lord. Chris. Hello, Chris. Welcome. Yeah, hello, Chris. Are you there?
1: Yep. I'm right here.
0: Okay, there you are. All right. I thought we had a little glitch going in the computer system, but we're okay. All right, Chris, what can I do for you?
1: We got it. Yeah, so 2015, I had a slip and fall. Nobody to sue because it was actually my dog who clipped me going down a flight of stairs. That resulted in three different surgeries on my foot and over a year's worth of time. Excuse me. During that time, I wasn't able to work. I had two loans with a federal credit company, bank. One loan was a signature loan. The other loan was a car loan. I was in default on both of those because I wasn't able to work. However, I was in contact with a bank manager that's in charge of default loans. And we came up with a payment program where I was paying monthly. I paid off the car completely, got the title from the car. And then they informed me that they were going to go ahead and write off the signature loan as a loss. And I didn't owe anything more to the credit union. This credit union happens to be the same union that you and I are both involved in and pay monthly dues or quarterly dues to. So I think you have an idea of what I'm talking about. They are allowed, apparently, to take your residuals and put that towards the amount of money that you owe. However, I was told that the loan, the signature loan, was written off. And then this past 4 or 5 months now, I was informed by the union that we're both involved in, that the credit union is now again taking my residuals.
0: Oh, okay.
1: So the residuals are going to the credit union.
0: No, I got
1: union,
0: it. Okay.
1: I'm also paying taxes on those.
0: Yeah, well, you do anyway, because that's money that you have earned. The fact that someone has claimed that money really doesn't matter. And here is the question. Now, and by the way, for those people that don't know what union we belong to, I want to keep it quiet. It's AFTRA, okay? The American Federation of Television and Radio Artists. Chris, you are an artiste of some kind. Just want to know, what did you do in showbiz?
1: An actor.
0: Oh, you're an actor. Okay.
1: Actor.
0: All right.
1: Actor.
0: Fair enough. All right. So, after a number, actually, depending on when you entered the union, the pension plan on that union is really good. Not so much now, but it was probably when we joined it. Okay. When is the last time?
1: 1981.
0: Yeah. Okay. Yeah. It's a really good pension. Okay. When, was the last time you made a payment on this?
1: Over 5 years ago.
0: Okay. So, you're in pretty good shape on that one. Now the issue is, can they take it, even if, the statute of limitation has run in terms of their ability to sue? Depends on, the procedures and depends on the policy of, the union. And if it is part of the policy, they can do it. They can't sue you, but they have the ability of saying, hey, you owe the money. The fact that they wrote it off, that's internal. That's an accounting issue. And the fact that someone told you we wrote it off really doesn't matter because they're finding the money. How much are you paying to these folks?
1: Well, right now, I'm not paying anything. They're taking my residuals.
0: Okay, but what are you getting residuals? That's still payment. How much per month are they taking?
1: Oh, that really varies. I mean, you know, different shows.
0: Yeah, no, I know. But like, give me, stuff, yeah, I know. So. Give me an annual.
1: Residuals, probably like around 25,000, and then I get some residuals.
0: Okay,
1: for
0: so that, so literally. You, all right. So you're getting a healthy amount of money. And they're taking 25 grand of your residuals. Boy, you must have been really, really busy. Good for you. The quick answer, even the slow answer, is you have to find out how it works with the union, because you're getting paid out of a union contract with producers, et cetera, that you get residuals. Can they do it? I don't know, because it depends on the policy. Can they sue you? I don't think so. I'm sorry I can't help you on that, because again, I don't have the policy in front of me, and depends on what the policy is. And they're going to argue that the last payment was made last month. So, see, do I know what I'm talking about? Probably not. All right. Let me tell you where I do know what I'm talking about. And that is a lawyer to represent you if you've gotten into a car accident or a slip and fall and you've been hurt, been injured. That's important. And so what do? You go to find a lawyer because I guarantee you, someone slams into you. The insurance company of that person is going to contact you. You'll get your car fixed. That's not going to be a problem. It's how much do you get for the injury? And therein lies the story, because you're going to be talking to people who are experts at not paying you. 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
10: President Trump says the Iran war will end in a deal or finish the hard way. Trump said ultimately Tehran has no choice but to reach an agreement. He told NBC News Iran hasn't made a deal yet because prior administrations haven't asked for as much out of the regime. Defense Secretary Pete Hegseth is urging European leaders to remain vigilant against the threat of dangerous ideologies posed by modern-day immigration. Speaking at an American cemetery in Normandy today, the 82nd anniversary of D-Day, Hegseth warned Western allies beaches are now being stormed by boatloads of immigrants bringing different ideologies to the continent. Golden Tempo is the winner of the 158th Belmont Stakes. The horse took first in the Kentucky Derby earlier this year, but skipped the Preakness Stakes. Commandment took second, and Renegade took third at New York's Saratoga Racecourse. Golden Tempo was ridden in both the Belmont and Derby by Jose Ortiz. Trainer Cherie DeVoe is now the first female trainer to win two Triple Crown races in the same year. I'm Rob Martier.
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0: Yes. Karen. Hello, Karen. Welcome.
1: Hi.
0: Hi.
1: I had my gallbladder taken out in July, and after
0: yeah, you know
1: that,
0: what, Karen, you're not speaking very loudly, or you're too far away from the phone. You want to try it again? Maybe get off of Bluetooth.
1: Sure. Sorry.
0: Try it. No, it's okay. Everybody, I mean, I talk on Bluetooth, but I generally don't call on the radio stations where we need you off of Bluetooth. Let's try it again. You there, Karen? Ah, good Lord. Look what I just did. Karen, are you there? I don't know. It was a hang up on that one, and I don't know whether it's my fault or not. Okay, Ray. Hello, Ray.
2: Hello. Hi, Bill.
0: Yes. Yes, sir.
2: Yes, I work at a PDC for a major auto company, and I was hurt on the job.
0: Okay, what's a PDC?
2: Parts distribution center.
0: Okay.
2: And I was hurt on the job, so I was put on work restrictions, and my other employee was also hurt on the job, but he was put on work restrictions. Then we both got put on permanent work restrictions, and he has more work restrictions than I do, and they accommodated his work restrictions and let me go.
0: Hmm. All right. And do you think that they let you go because of your physical ailment?
2: I feel they let me go prior to this all going down. I turned in a note from my diabetes saying that I might have to use the bathroom frequently to urinate. And soon after that, this is when all this happened. So I think my diabetes played a role.
0: And it might have, by the way. No, it might have. I'm not arguing it didn't. But here's the problem. Is that it would have to be exclusively your diabetes is why they let you go. If they come up with, we're not really happy with his work. We're not really happy how he gets along with people. We don't like him. We don't think he does the same job. They can come up with anything they want. And the court says anything they want other than a medical issue that you are entitled to and you keep your job, then they're not allowed to do. Unfortunately, in California, usually is an employee right state. Usually employees do really well. Not in this one. Very difficult to do go forward. Okay. But you know what? It's worth contacting an attorney who does workplace discrimination. There's work discrimination attorneys out there. Just do a little bit of research. But if I had to guess, they're going to come up with something and they can come up with anything. They can even say there is no reason and it isn't because of his medical situation. It's tough. That one is tough. Workers' comp is not. This one is difficult. Worker discrimination. That's where you want to go with that one. And it gets, these cases, are rough to do. I mean, they really are. Okay. Teresa. Hi, Teresa. You're up.
3: Hello.
0: Yes.
3: Hi, I'm here.
0: Yes, you are.
3: Yes. I'm sorry about that. I was washing dishes, but my question is simple. Brother and sister have a property, their house, as a joint tenant. Brother dies and leaves the will that he did like 4 months after the joint tenancy grant deed was redone. He dies and in his will says all assets must be sold and split between the three siblings. Mm-hmm. Does the will supersede the joint tenant?
0: Yeah, that's actually a good question. So I have a couple of questions to ask you. The big question I have is, don't you have a dishwasher? Do you do your own dishes?
3: Of course I do my own dishes.
0: Have you ever heard of a dishwasher? I don't know anybody who does their own dishes. Everybody I know has a dishwasher. You don't have one?
3: Yes, I do.
0: Okay, so you were rinsing off the dishes and putting them in the dishwasher, correct?
3: No, I was washing the dishes and putting them in the straining rack.
0: But you have a dishwasher there.
3: I know.
0: This is a very important legal issue. I'm telling you right now. You have a dishwasher next to you, yet you're doing your dishes. Do you understand how weird that sounds? Okay, let's move on and talk about the joint tenancy. The way joint tenancy works is that the moment one of the joint tenants die, the other one owns the property. The bottom line is you can leave a will all day long saying that my half of the property or the property has to be sold, and therefore it has to be split among the three siblings. Doesn't work that way. It is whoever is alive. The only way whoever is alive, the joint tenant survives, and that's who gets it. It's that simple.
3: Okay.
0: There. So it doesn't supersede. The joint tenancy supersedes. And here's a case. All right. That's it. That was the answer to that. She didn't want to hear it. But I want to share with you a case that I had in law school. It was really interesting. And it had to do with inheritance. And it had to do something like this. And that is whoever dies first, the property goes to the other person. That's the way it was written. And if the other person is either dead or the death happens simultaneously, then the property is split up among whatever heirs are left. And I don't remember the terms. But the argument was who was the other person alive, or did they die simultaneously? Here was the case. You're driving along, And there was an accident, and it was a construction accident, and a pole went through the window and went through the driver and then impaled the passenger. And the argument was the passenger entitled and his heirs entitled to all the money because the driver died first? And that was a case that was actually argued. And the argument which was successful was that as the pole went through the driver, it was an instant later that it went through the passenger, killing both of them. And it was ruled that it was a death that happened at the same time. They went to court and said, no, because if you look at it, the pole went first through the driver who died instantly. That was the way it was ruled, and then went through the passenger. Therefore, the passenger was alive at the time the pole went through the driver. And that was a successful case and a successful argument. Man, that was a good one. Now, does it have any connection to this? I don't know. Does it have any connection to dishes being put in the dishwasher? Probably not. Now, I do want to spend a little bit of time talking about your privacy, because here is fun, because everything about you is available. Everything online, your home address, where you work, where you bank, what you buy, where, court records, accident history, insurance claims. I mean, all of it. Oh, and your DMV information, your credit score, your social media. I mean, it goes on and on. 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

0: Welcome back. It's Handle on the Law, Marginal Legal Advice.
1: Robert. Hi, Robert.
2: Yes, hi. Hi,
1: how are you?
2: Go ahead. Hey, so my sister had a series of operations all at the same time. Well, they had her open. They did a herniated hernia. They removed some cancerous polyps, some precancerous stuff, and the different doctors worked on her. And the first doctor nicked her kidney.
1: Okay.
2: And the second doctor severed a nerve.
1: Ooh.
2: And it's been really bad, man. She's constant bleeding. It hasn't stopped.
1: Yeah. No. It sounds like a fair amount of malpractice has happened. And when you say it's been really bad, what does that mean?
2: Continuous bleeding. There's still a problem. Apparently.
1: Okay. What's the problem?
2: Wire mesh.
1: What's the problem?
2: We can't get her better, number one. And number two, we can't find a malpractice attorney.
1: Okay, but let me ask you, hold on a minute. When you say we can't get her better, is she still bleeding internally?
2: Yes.
1: She's still bleeding internally because the kidney was nicked and they didn't straighten it out. They didn't suture it. They didn't try to stop it. They just left it bleeding and then sewed her up. Is that correct?
2: The kidney is okay now, I guess, but there's other internal bleeding going on.
1: Okay, and so, how do you know there's internal bleeding going on? Why haven't they opened her up?
2: Because she's been back to the hospital three different times with bleeding. And she has some wire mesh that they put inside of her that they disconnected. So this wire mesh undulates under her skin. You could see it.
1: Okay.
2: It's supposed to keep all the internal organs in place.
1: So it sounds like, the bleeding part internally, I would think they would open her up and try to stop the bleeding and put some stent someplace. But okay, if there's a wire mesh that's undulating, it look like worms that are crawling under her skin. All right, so let's say you have a malpractice case.
2: Yeah, we can't seem to find a malpractice attorney.
1: Okay, that's unusual. And what do the malpractice attorneys say?
2: They said, I actually talked to my personal injury guys, and they said they don't know any malpractice. Geez, it's such a long story.
1: Know of any malpractice attorneys is what they're saying.
2: Right. And we called and they said nobody really seems interested in it. And they said my guys basically said the only way you can find a malpractice attorney is to find a doctor who had malpractice.
1: No, that's not necessary. There are plenty of malpractice attorneys out there. You can go to handleonthelaw.com. Now, we don't have malpractice attorneys, but you'll get a referral instantly. Now, the problem is why you may not have a malpractice attorney involved in this is because you are suing several doctors simultaneously. And everybody is going to be pointing fingers at everybody else. Your damage, internal bleeding, I find that one kind of interesting, and she continues to bleed internally. How do you know that?
2: Well, she's bleeding from her vagina, and...
1: They just leave it alone.
2: No, she goes into the emergency room, they do things, I don't know, I'm not exactly sure what happened.
1: Okay, you have to know what happened, but assuming she's bleeding, and it's clear she's bleeding, you would think they would try to figure out where she's bleeding. What do they do, just send her home?
2: Yeah, that's sort of what happens. Even after the double surgery, they let
1: her
2: go.
1: No, I get it.
2: Morning.
1: They just send her home. It's a medical organization that you bleed and you have all kinds of problems. They go, no, we don't want to deal with it. Go home. All right. I don't know. I can't. I can't say it's not happening. I mean, it's pretty spectacular story to say the least. Go to handleonthelaw.com and see if you can get an attorney to. Attorney that's a medical malpractice attorney. It sounds weird to me. Yeah, she's bleeding. She has internal bleeding. And no, they won't do anything about it. Nothing. Nobody will. I mean, come on. Mike. Yo, Mike. What can I help you with?
3: Hello, Bill. Thanks for taking my call.
1: Sure.
3: I'll give you a brief summary concerning my wife with dental implants. She had this done in August, and in April, she was in so much pain, she had to go back and have a different set of teeth or something put in her mouth. And from all, from April till now, she's been in nothing but severe, excruciating pain. I mean, to the point to where I come home from work and she's crying. She can't, and she, you know, got.
0: Yeah, no, I get it.
3: It's just amazing. So in the interim, she got so bad, I had to take her to the ER the other day because she started to get some swelling in her lower throat as a result of apparently there's been an infection setting in. And all this has been told. We've got another dentist, not going to mention his name, recommendation. And he took out the lower implants the other day. They just fell out. In other words, they weren't in there even secure at all because of a bone issue and probably okay. the infection it set in. So my question is do I have one more thing? She's been living on ibuprofen, 800 milligrams for 2 months, three times a day.
0: Wow.
3: Because of the pain.
0: So she doesn't have left either.
3: Yeah, well, I'm sure that affects her stomach as well.
0: Yeah, of course it does.
3: Do I have anything here, Bill?
0: Yeah, okay, let me throw a few things at you. The answer is probably yes. Now, let me give you some caveats. Number one is you're going to be suing for medical malpractice. And based on what you said, it seems like a pretty good case. However, you're going to be dealing with an insurance company that represents the dentist, and they don't roll over. I mean, they throw everything at you. And of course, you have to go to an attorney, a med mal attorney, to deal with this. And what will happen is the medical malpractice attorney will immediately send you to his dentist or a dentist or a group of dentists that represent plaintiffs. And you're going to be talking and your wife is going to be talking about the damages, pain being one of them. The implant falling out is another one. The dentist misdiagnosing the bone issue, except the defense to that is there are a certain percentage of people where the implant doesn't take, and that's just the way the body works, and she may be one of those. They're going to bring that up, of course, but it sounds pretty good. Usually dental issues they're okay, but the damages aren't that great. It looks like the damages are pretty good with your wife. So the answer is, do you have a case? I think so. It's certainly worth going to a medical malpractice attorney. That you have to do. That there's no issue. And find out where it's going, because it could be that the dentist did something that the bone, it cannot be used because it's already in such bad shape that a dental implant doesn't work. And again, we don't know at this point whether that was malpractice, that was negligence, or the dentist simply misdiagnosed and it was easy to see. So what will happen, you'll go to, or she'll go to another dentist who will then write a report and then hand the attorney, here it is, here's your case. 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
9: President Trump says the Iran war will end in a deal or finish the hard way. Trump said ultimately Tehran has no choice but to reach an agreement. He told NBC News Iran hasn't made a deal yet because prior administrations haven't asked for as much out of the regime. Defense Secretary Pete Hegseth is urging European leaders to remain vigilant against the threat of dangerous ideologies posed by modern-day immigration. Speaking at an American cemetery in Normandy today, the 82nd anniversary of D-Day, Hegseth warned Western allies beaches are now being stormed by boatloads of immigrants bringing different ideologies to the continent. Golden Tempo is the winner of the 158th Belmont Stakes. The horse took first in the Kentucky Derby earlier this year, but skipped the Preakness Stakes. Commandment took second, and Renegade took third at New York's Saratoga Racecourse. Golden Tempo was ridden in both the Belmont and Derby by Jose Ortiz. Trainer Cherie DeVoe is now the first female trainer to win two Triple Crown races in the same year. I'm Rob Martier. Subaru is recalling nearly 70,000 vehicles for a defect that could cause the moonroof glass panels to detach. The recall includes nearly 70,000 2026 Subaru Forester and Forester hybrid vehicles. If you have kids, especially teens, then you may have heard them squealing about 6-7 and seeing it all over social media. Well, you're not alone, and this weekend is exactly why it's back. Monica Nelson reports.
10: 6-7.
11: June 7th or 6-7 lines up with a viral meme that blew up on TikTok a couple years ago. It started with a clip from a rap track where the words 6-7 repeat, and a video of a kid yelling it courtside pushed it into full-blown internet chaos. The joke is that it doesn't really mean anything at all, and that's what makes it funny. Now every year when the calendar hits 6-7, the meme gets a second life. People post it just to be in on the joke. So if you hear 6-7 this weekend, don't overthink it. It's just the internet being the internet.
10: 6-7.
11: I'm Monica Nelson.
9: Over 1,000 people are reportedly being invited to the wedding of Taylor Swift and Travis Kelce. TMZ says the celebrity couple will be taking their vows at Madison Square Garden in New York City and that it's scheduled for July 3rd. The report says Swift and Kelce have gone to great lengths to ensure privacy, which includes communicating with invitees by text rather than by physical invitations. It says Madison Square Garden was chosen because it has no windows and it has underground parking for guests seeking privacy. New Yorkers can expect streets around the venue to be closed off during the event. The Swift-Kelce wedding may stop traffic. If the Knicks win the NBA title, that will stop the city. The Knicks stole home court in the NBA Finals. The team took down the Spurs 105-104 from San Antonio to take a 2-0 lead in the best-of-seven series. Knicks coach Mike Brown.
12: Obviously, they made their run towards the end, and, you know, we could have folded.
9: Game 3 is at Madison Square Garden on Monday. The cheap tickets are going for well into the five figures. I'm Rob Martier.
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9: President Trump says the Iran war will end in a deal or finish the hard way. Trump said ultimately Tehran has no choice but to reach an agreement. He told NBC News Iran hasn't made a deal yet because prior administrations haven't asked for as much out of the regime. Trump added they're strong and they're proud, so it's a very hard thing for them. A senior Iranian official described talks with the United States as being in a deadlock. Defense Secretary Pete Hegseth is urging European leaders to remain vigilant against the threat of dangerous ideologies posed by modern-day immigration. Speaking at an American cemetery in Normandy today, the 82nd anniversary of D-Day, Hegseth warned Western allies' beaches are now being stormed by boatloads of immigrants bringing different ideologies to the continent. Golden Tempo is the winner of the 158th Belmont Stakes. The horse took first in the Kentucky Derby earlier this year, but skipped the Preakness Stakes. Commandment took second, and Renegade took third at New York's Saratoga Racecourse. Golden Tempo was ridden in both the Belmont and Derby by Jose Ortiz. Trainer Cherie DeVoe is now the first female trainer to win two Triple Crown races in the same year. The body of an Auburn University student who had been missing in Japan for a week has been found. Lisa Carton reports.
15: James Higginbotham was on a family trip when he disappeared, leading to a search by police and local volunteers. He was last seen at the Kyoto train station on May 29th. His mother, Nancy Higginbotham, shared on social media Saturday that his body had been found by a volunteer search and rescue group. His mother said he walked away from his parents after she used ChatGPT to help find restaurants and sites in the area.
9: McDonald's is modernizing more than just its menu. Restaurant Business Magazine reports the fast food giant is testing a new AI order-taking system at its drive-thrus called Arshik at five locations across the country. The initiative is part of the company's new brand strategy called McDonald's Next. I'm Rob Martier.

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2: Welcome to Handle on the Law, marginal legal advice where I tell you, you have absolutely no case. Man, there's something that happened in New York, just so aberrational, so weird, that this made a lot of news, not only New York, but across the country. I'm assuming internationally, too. Okay, there's a woman who was driving in Manhattan, and she parks her car, opens the door, and as she steps out of the car, there is an open manhole that she falls into, and she dies. And to give you a little information about how horrible this death is, in that hole, there was a steam that comes out. It must have been a heating system for various buildings. In any case, there was steam, and you know how hot steam is. And so she ended up actually burning to death. As well as having inhalation issues. I mean, just a horrible, horrible death. And unfortunately, people that were there and looked at her, they couldn't rescue her because they're looking down. She's 10 feet down in this manhole, and she is screaming, "I'm going to die, I'm going to die." Can you imagine if you're there? So here is, I'll give you some more facts about this and then spend a minute talking about it. Con Ed, which runs the electrical, runs the pipes under the street in New York, said it reviewed the video footage and determined just exactly what the police suspected, that a truck dislodged the cover of the manhole. As the truck went past the manhole, one of the tires hit at just a certain way and dislodged it, and off it goes and into the street, leaving the manhole open. And are they responsible? That is the question. By the way, the steam actually caused her to go into cardiac arrest, and I hope she died prior to being burnt to death, because that is a horrific way to die. I'm hoping that it went very quickly. So the first responders arrived within just a couple of minutes, and it took her about 20 minutes to get her out of the hole. And one of the witnesses said she was screaming, "I'm dying, I'm dying." Wow. So it's real simple. She has walked out and fell into the hole, manhole. Now, it would think that this would be, negligence. Now the issue becomes, how negligent is Con Edison, who are responsible for maintaining the street and the manholes? That's the question. They're saying that a truck went over the manhole, which happens all the time, and it dislodged it and it moved it. And a couple of things about that. If Con Edison had been warned, if they knew this had happened and they did nothing to fix it, then it's a huge case of wrongful death. If they didn't know, let's say the truck ran over it just a few minutes before and nobody reported it to the utility, and they're saying, no one told us about it, we would have fixed it, we would have straightened it out immediately if someone had told us. Then the issue comes, was it foreseeable? In other words, should have Con Ed realized or anticipated that this was one of those things that could happen, and they therefore did not fix something that foreseeably would have caused injury. And obviously, this is serious injury. And I think that's going to be the issue, is foreseeability. If and this happens in supermarkets all the time. I slipped on a banana peel in the produce section and I wiped out my back. And now I have all kinds of back injuries and I want to sue the supermarket. And the supermarket says, "We did everything. We were told the banana was on the floor." Well, you should have known. Well, every half hour we have someone that goes through the produce section and mops up any problems. Well, you should do it every 15 minutes. Well, what if it happened 2 minutes before? Well, you should do it every 2 minutes. Well, what happens if you have someone that is mopping at that moment, but is on one side of the produce section and is about to go to the banana section, but doesn't get there in time, and you slip? Well, they should have been there. Because it's foreseeable that someone is going to slip. So the only reasonable thing to do to make sure that no one slip is to have someone there 24/7 in each section of the produce section. See, that gets ridiculous. And it's foreseeable, but they did everything reasonable. And then that's going to be the argument that Con Ed is going to give. We did everything reasonable. We inspected. This has never happened before, possibly. And it just happened, the truck went just a few minutes before or half an hour before. We didn't get a phone call. Therefore, we're not liable. And then the argument is, well, you should have known. This has happened before. It's a pattern. And you knew. Well, not necessarily. That's the issue. That's what makes these personal injury cases so interesting. All right, a quick word about your privacy before we take a break, and then I have some phone calls that are here that I'll answer. And it's about your privacy online. What privacy online? You don't have privacy online. All of your information is available online. Your home address, where you work, where you bank, what you buy, where, court records, accident history, insurance claims, and your DMV information, your credit score, your social media. I could go on for half an hour. It's all out there, and it's not very hard to get. And it gets worse than that, because all of your information is collected by hundreds of data brokers and then gets sold to anyone who wants to buy it, even the bad guys. Privacy, you're dreaming. 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What Incogni does is contract hundreds of these data brokers and legally demands that your information be deleted. 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
5: Hello, this is Topo Padilla from Greg Padilla Bail Bonds. 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

0: Welcome back. Handle on the Law, marginal legal advice, where I tell you, you have no case. Kathy. Hello, Kathy. Welcome.
1: Hi. My husband purchased a Jeep from an ad in a paper. He met a girl in the parking lot, paid $27,000 cash.
0: Did
1: get a copy.
0: Like $100 bills cash?
1: Yes.
0: Whew.
1: And I know. Got a copy of the registration, pink slip, her driver's license, the VIN number matched. He felt confident purchasing it. When he went to register it, he was told that there was a lien on the vehicle, and he said, how can there be a lien? I have the pink slip. So he went to the police department and filed it with the police department. They actually couldn't see anything. Make a long story short, the Jeep was repossessed as stolen, and the police department think that somebody within the DMV is involved because it was such an elaborate scheme. Mm. Do we have any recourse?
0: Against whom?
1: The DMV or the lady
0: that
1: stole it?
0: What did the DMV do wrong? Are they responsible?
1: Well,
0: maybe. But you're saying the police said someone in the DMV should, I think, is involved because this is such an elaborate scheme. Okay, fine. Now, what did the DMV do wrong? What
1: right.
0: did they do?
1: Correct.
0: And,
1: okay.
0: and I don't know the
1: nothing.
0: Answer to that. I mean, the real culprit, of course, is who screwed your husband out of the money with a car that had a lien on it. Now, the real culprit is your idiot husband who paid $27,000 in cash in a parking lot for a car.
1: Yep. I would agree with that.
0: It's a lesson. So let me ask you, are you going to live in a dumpster because of losing $27,000?
1: No.
0: All right. Well, I mean, I'd rather him have lost $270. But, you know, in the end, it could be the DMV is at fault because they were negligent. How much is the lien for? Oh, it doesn't matter anymore.
1: Well,
0: they repossessed the car.
1: Yeah, we don't know.
0: Repossessed the car.
1: It's gone.
0: Yeah, no, unfortunately, I don't think there's anything I can do at that point because, I mean, you have to prove something. And at this point, there's only we think. That is a problem. Ray. Hello, Ray. It's your turn.
2: Yeah. Hi, Bill. First time caller and proud Zelman Mints user.
0: So
2: I've got a veteran owned business that deals with the manufactured housing market. I deal with supplies. I sell to the public, the contractor, and the management companies of mobile home parks and the park owners that own the parks. I've got a management company that has not paid their bill since last September. I've done all the avenues with contact, including in person. Why haven't you paid this bill? They still haven't done it. So I wanted to send them out a letter to explain to them that we have three organizations in California that are like the Bible of this industry, that are other management companies, HCD up in Sacramento, and also the park owners, to let them know that this management company does not want to pay their bill. It's only like $350, and it would be extremely embarrassing to that company amongst these organizations that I'm actually a member of those organizations, and I'm an executive board member of one of them. To where if I send that letter out to all those park owners and management companies that this one's not paying their bill, it would be highly embarrassing to that company and the personnel that work there. Could they hold me liable for any damages or slander or anything
0: like
2: that?
0: Yeah, defamation. Okay, what you did is up to the point you said it would be embarrassing. You want to stop before that because I think you crossed the line in terms of extortion. Now, can you say I am going to report you?

0: to whatever organizations? Yes, you can. Can you say, well, I wouldn't even say your reputation will be sullied. It's going to be up to them. They have to know that. I would just say, because you're failing to pay your bill, I am going to report you to all these organizations. But you don't say, I will report them unless you pay the bill, or if you don't pay the bill, I'm going to do it. You got to be really careful about that. This short, you can issue facts, and that's it. And you can say, this company did not pay my bill. You can't say this company doesn't pay its bills. There's a difference between the two. And just say, you know, you have not paid your bill. I'm going to report you. And that's factual. You're not making any accusation. You're not saying you're not extorting them. You're just simply saying you have not paid your bill. I'm going to report you to these organizations, period. That is legit. You don't want to cross that line. There have been, I have to tell you, I have been a victim of defamation. I was sued for, I don't even remember I was sued for. Oh, yeah, I do remember what I was sued for. I had an office in San Francisco for my surrogacy agency, and I had three women there who, and they were family members, they were sisters, and I closed down the office. Because it just wasn't making any money. So I closed it down. They sued me for age discrimination and all kinds of stuff, arguing that I didn't shut down the office because it wasn't making any money. The reason I shut down the office because I wanted to discriminate against them. Okay, ridiculous. You know, it went no place, as you can imagine. Right. The lawyer said to me in a letter saying that I am going to go public and accuse you of racism and a bunch of other stuff, misogyny, if you don't drop the case or if you don't settle, because they sued me, if you don't settle. Pure extortion on its face. And first of all, when he accused me of racism and misogyny and being anti every single ethnic group, my lawyer wrote a letter back to this lawyer and said, get in line. Okay, you'll be number 200 in line making this accusation against me. The point is that he said, if you don't, I will do. That is extortion. And they end up settling for big money because I turned around and sued them for defamation straight out. And so that you have to be very careful about that. Okay. And you'll do it. It's the same thing, by the way. It's the same thing. The threat is still there. Also, why don't you sue him in small claims court? And then you go public and say, I sued them in this and I won this judgment. I sued them because they wouldn't pay the bill. I received a judgment in my favor. That you can say also. That has a lot of has a lot of ammunition there. Okay, does that help?
1: Well, it's a lot of time with the small claims court.
0: Yeah, it is. A lot. It's a hassle. No, you're right. Yeah. So you know, if it's not enough money for you, and $350 is not a make or break unless you happen to live in a dumpster. You know, especially if you have a business. Yeah, you're going to spend half a day in small claims court. But the other thing, you can send one of your employees to go there and sit there for half a day and represent the company, not as a legal. Go ahead.
1: Here's my other question is, like I stated, I sent them letters early on.
0: Okay.
1: And then I went to their place of business and I've made phone calls.
0: Okay.
1: Which they could all say, well, we never got it. He never came.
0: Of course,
1: by.
0: But it doesn't matter. Yeah. It doesn't matter. It doesn't matter. They owe the money. They owe the money.
1: Should I send them a certified letter?
0: No. I mean, it doesn't hurt. They can say I haven't received it. But if there are emails there and you say, on this date I showed up and here's who I talked to and here are copies of the invoices I sent. Yeah. What did they say? Didn't get any of it? Well, sure. Send them a certified letter. It doesn't hurt. You know, the more the merrier. Okay. You'll be fine.
1: Okay.
0: That's a very good question that he asked. And that is, can I say, if you don't, I am going to do this? You got to be a little careful about that. Because I think that crosses the line. I do, especially with the experience that I've had. Lawyers get involved and they go crazy with this stuff. 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
12: President Trump says the Iran war will end in a deal or finish the hard way. Trump said ultimately Tehran has no choice but to reach an agreement. He told NBC News Iran hasn't made a deal yet because prior administrations haven't asked for as much out of the regime. Defense Secretary Pete Hegseth is urging European leaders to remain vigilant against the threat of dangerous ideologies posed by modern-day immigration. Speaking at an American cemetery in Normandy today, the 82nd anniversary of D-Day, Hegseth warned Western allies' beaches are now being stormed by boatloads of immigrants bringing different ideologies to the continent. Golden Tempo is the winner of the 158th Belmont Stakes. The horse took first in the Kentucky Derby earlier this year, but skipped the Preakness Stakes. Commandment took second, and Renegade took third at New York's Saratoga Racecourse. Golden Tempo was ridden in both the Belmont and Derby by Jose Ortiz. Trainer Cherie DeVoe is now the first female trainer to win two Triple Crown races in the same year. I'm Rob Martier.
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4: That's it. Right. Right, and that's it. And then obviously the frivolous lawsuits, we're trying to keep these like frivolous lawsuits out of the court system.
5: Yeah, that's the problem is the court is very leery of two things. One, declaring that's a frivolous lawsuit. Who makes that determination, Johnny? Okay, not you.
4: Who does?
5: Not me. The court does. The court does. You ask the court to declare that it's a frivolous lawsuit. And on top of that, you ask the court for sanctions. So on top of that, you ask the court saying, and the person who files a frivolous lawsuit gets to pay all attorney's fees. The judge has the ability to do that. But it is not easy to have a lawsuit declared frivolous.
4: I know that's a
5: yeah. I got
4: word.
5: It. It yeah. is not easy to have the court declare that because we have the right to go to court, and the system takes that very, very seriously. So where you may decide that it's a frivolous lawsuit, the court may say no, it doesn't meet that standard. So there it is. Well explained. I wasn't going to go beyond that. Okay. Mike. Hello, Mike. Welcome.
6: Hey, how you doing, sir? First time caller.
5: Yes, sir.
6: I was curious if we are allowed to sue our state legislatures and governor. And my main focus is on Second Amendment stuff, mainly the list he put out of all the concealed carriers and
5: yeah.
6: gun owners of California with all our personal information, as well as Social Security numbers and other identity. He basically gave our ID
5: okay.
6: away for anyone who wants to steal it. So
5: okay.
6: can I bring a suit and what court and how would I
5: okay,
6: do it?
5: Okay, let's start with yes, you can. Anybody can bring a suit. As I just said in the previous call, our system allows virtually anybody under any circumstances to bring a lawsuit. So now you're suing the legislature. All right. That becomes problematic because laws have been passed. Or you're suing the courts and you don't agree with what their decision is. So what do? Well, you sue the court because they've made a decision to where you sue them and the court says, we've already made the decision. Thank you. Conversation over. So that's going to go absolutely no place. You can't. You can't. That's it.
6: Hmm.
5: You know, it's not that complicated. You know, suing the government, unless you're suing the government for damages, you've been injured. And even then, there's all kinds of immunity. If it's a governmental, for example, if they're engaged in a governmental authority or they're doing something that has to do with what they're supposed to do, for example, pass laws. Okay, there is tons of immunity there. However, let's say they're doing something that is not proprietary. They're running a, you've got a federal building or state building and they have a parking lot that they run and you get injured. Yeah, you can sue the government because they're doing something non-governmental there. So the quick answer is not a chance. And I get the Second Amendment stuff all day long. Can I sue the government because they're taking my rights away? No, you can't. Okay, so there it goes. We have that all the time. All the time. As a matter of fact, here's a question about suing the government. Tom. Hello, Tom. You're up.
7: Hey, Bill. I'd like to talk about qualified immunity for police officers and
5: okay.
7: sheriff's deputies.
5: Sure.
7: Okay, how does that work? How does the tax? How do taxpayers end up paying for example, civil rights violations under the color of law?
5: Okay, well, okay, so, all right, got it. So, a quick question: who else is going to pay? Okay, it's you have the police.
7: Hey, on that point, let me. I've looked this up. They're pushing now for in L.A. County, with Sheriff's Department and LAPD. They want them to have carry their own insurance, liability insurance.
5: Okay. All right, and they can do that.
7: That might take a while, but let me give you an example. You talked the other day about giving donations to police. That's probably a bad idea because
5: I don't want to talk policy. That's not what we're here for. The question is qualified immunity. What does it mean? That means that when you can sue the police department and either you can or cannot. And there are a whole bunch of rules with it. When you can't sue the police department is when the cops are acting in good faith. And there usually it's a civil rights issue. And if they're acting in good faith, even if they make a mistake, they break into the wrong apartment. Well, they should have known. Is there qualified immunity there? I don't know because it's case by case. And so the government sets up the rules as to what qualified immunity is. And they're the ones that say you can sue us or you can't sue us. Because here's the bottom line. You are, and this goes back to common law. Okay, way back in history, English common law, where we got our laws before we started passing statutes. English common law says the sovereign in early common law was the king. And now, since we are, it's the people who are the sovereign in the United States, the sovereign allows you to sue it under certain circumstances. And if they say you can't sue us if A, B, and C happens, guess what? You can't sue if A, B, and C happens. That is qualified immunity, and that's qualified. Now, with the police, if they act in good faith, the answer is probably good. Even if they make a mistake, probably qualified immunity. If, for example, they're breaking the law or should have known. For example, there you are in the street, and you're a protester. And you're not getting in the way of the police doing their job. You're just sitting there looking and you're on a public street. And let's say you're videoing and a cop comes and starts bludgeoning you. That's a violation and of law. And the cop should have known. And they're not going to get qualified immunity on that one.
7: Okay, let me ask you this. USC 1983, is that 243 or 242?
5: Oh, God, it's 242. C, subchapter 1A.15, please. You know, I'm going to know all of that. God, it drives me nuts when people do that to me. By the way, the U.S. Civil Code runs about, I don't know, 25,000 pages. And I'm supposed to know every bit of it, right? Christy. Hi, Christy.
8: Hi, Bill. So I took my cat to get his teeth cleaned very first time. I ended up finding a nonprofit and I had an add-on option to do an ear wash. And while he was under general anesthesia, the tech pushed too far into the ear and tore the eardrum. I took him around to emergency and then another vet and they determined that it was torn. I emailed them and told them I didn't want to do anything legal. Because they offer a really valuable service. And here it is almost 2 years later, and I'm having to get his ears checked, more regularly than if this had not happened. He's writing a letter just to see if they can maybe kind of help.
5: Okay, doing what? Okay, the eardrum has been punctured, and I have a couple of legal answers. How about when you call the cat, you just scream and just talk louder than you normally would? Would that help?
8: Yes, but I don't know.
5: Okay, so there is something. Yeah. Also, can you repair an eardrum? I have no idea on a cat. I don't have any cats. I don't like cats. And I've never had a cat that had a ruptured eardrum because I've never had a cat. So I don't know the answer to that. The issue here is the problem. A cat is property. That's it. cat, and you get it, let's say the cat dies, and so you have let's say you're asking for a wrongful suit, and it's their fault, it's the vet's fault, and so you know what you do, you get the value of the cat, and what is the cat worth? Not much. I had a little dog, and she was such a love, and she some coyote ate her for a breakfast last year. Because I live in an area that has coyotes. And so I took her to the vet. We did a lot of surgery on her. Boy, that was cheap. And what ended up happening is a technician really blew it. And it caused my little Gucci to die. And so could I have sued them? Sure. Now, what's a mutt worth? Because that's all they're liable for. You know, your emotional damage. And believe me, I love that dog. And people have pets and they're much closer to families, family members. You talk to my wife. I have two little doxies. If it was a question of me dying or the little dogs dying, boy, there's no question. Goodbye, Bill. It's been a pleasure. So can you force them to do anything? No, it's just... Please do something, and I don't know. You have no legal rights at this point other than, I don't even, what the damage of a cat? The cat would have a lawsuit because it can't hear. I don't even know where you'd go with that one. Let me ask you about your privacy. Do you think you have any? No, you don't, especially online. Everything is out there. I mean, everything about you is available. 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It's all out there, and it is not hard to get. And by the way, it gets worse than that, because that information about you is collected by hundreds of data brokers and then gets sold to anyone who wants to buy it, including the bad guys. And so there's your privacy. You think you have any? No way. 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

0: Let's do it. More handle on the law, marginal legal advice. Hey, John, you're up. Welcome to the show.
1: Oh, yeah. Hi, Bill. Thanks for taking the call.
0: Sure.
1: I was involved in an accident at LAX in October. I dropped some friends off at the airport. I pulled into the white zone, dropped them off. They left. I put on my turn signal. I was ready to leave. There was a car parked in front of me, so I had to go around it. Before I could go around it, a big SUV, Mercedes SUV, pulled in beside that car, which in the first place is illegal because he's not supposed to unload in that lane. In any event, he opened up his doors. He's unloading. At the point that I decided I'm going to leave, he still had half the thing to unload. So I decided I'm going to exit, and I cautiously looked behind me, looked around me, looked in my rearview mirror, side mirrors. I went around the SUV. The lane was open, which was an exit lane. And I came around the lane, and here he was with the door open into the exit lane, trying to extract his child from the car, and I hit his door. AAA, the first, I had four agents look at this. The first agent said I was 51% at fault because I violated code 55217. Calling the LA police, traffic police, they said that does not apply. It's illegal to open your back door into the exit lane of the airport, period. I told that to AAA. They kept the 51%. Another agent handled it. She said she read the whole case, but then when she reviewed it, she had inaccuracies about what happened. So then another agent got it. I actually spoke to her. She said it was an impossible situation, but I'm still 51% at fault. She didn't give me any violations. She just said I should have been more cautious about it. The fourth agent got it. He decided he's going to charge me with a violation of code 22107. And I disputed it all because I said the guy, they kept claiming he did nothing wrong, but yet he opened up his door. And
0: okay, I got it. Okay. All right. So what's your question?
1: They stick to the 51%, and I can't get them to change that. And I got an agent that was a veteran. She said, there's no way. She said, if anything, you're like 20 or 30% at the most.
0: All right.
1: And no matter what I say, no matter what analogy I get, whatever scenario I give them, they keep sticking to the 51%.
0: Okay, so this is your insurance company, yes. Here is the problem you have, and that is your insurance company is going to make the determination as to how much you're at fault relative to paying or involving in a civil action with the other driver. When you say I violated or they had me violate, that's the only people that can call a violation are the police. AAA can't say anything about a violation. All they can say is we have determined, based on looking at the law, based on what the circumstances are, you're 51% at fault. That's our determination. You disagree. So you now start arguing with your agent, the insurance company, and you did. And they make a determination. It's 51%. And you appeal it, and they say it's 51%. Now, can you take them to court? Yeah, I would think you probably can. I'm sure there's an arbitration agreement in there where if you have a dispute with them, you go into binding arbitration under the American arbitration rules or whatever. You're going to have a very, very tough time. And by the way, I'm not saying what you did was wrong. You may be in the right on this one, but it's one of those things where, crap happens. You just got caught in those circumstances. And if this is the only thing where you get screwed over in life, let me tell you, you want to go home and say, okay, this is the only thing that happened where I'm screwed over in life. Jeremy. Hi, Jeremy. Welcome.
2: Hello.
0: Yes.
2: Yes. So in October of last year, I'm a sole proprietor. I have a delivery service. My van that I use for my delivery business. I got totaled. I didn't have insurance at the time, but the police report said I was not anywhere at fault. The guy that hit me was 100% at fault, and he did have insurance. So I was trying to deal with them to get, because my van was a total loss, and they started giving me the runaround. So I got a lawyer And once the lawyer sort of determined that I didn't have any injuries, they've quit taking my calls now.
3: Yeah, of course.
2: The lawyer I got is in Orange County, and yeah. I live about 3 hours away.
3: Yeah, that doesn't matter. I mean, of course they're going to bail out. You know why? Do you know why a lawyer is not going to touch it?
2: There's no money in it for them.
3: That is correct. There is zero money in it for the lawyer. So without injuries, the lawyer would be working for free.
2: Okay, gotcha.
3: Yeah. So go ahead.
2: I was just going to say, I don't know how I could try to move forward just to get the
3: recognition. You have to sue the driver. You've got to sue the driver. How much damage was there?
2: Well, the van was worth about $28,000.
3: All right. Well, there's your lawsuit. There's your lawsuit for $28,000, and you're going to have to do it yourself. And you're going to have to file the lawsuit yourself. The good news is you have a police report that says you're not at fault.
2: Okay. Gotcha.
3: And you're going to just have to present the police report. You're going to have to say this is what happened, and you're going to have to simply. You're going to have to be up against the lawyer, because I guarantee you the guy who hit you does have insurance, and part of the insurance is that he must be represented. So you're going to be up against the lawyer, which is a very good reason why my next question, why didn't you have insurance?
2: Because I'm a knucklehead.
3: That's well said. Okay, that answers that. Can't do much more than that, can I? Oh, love it.
0: This is Handle on the Law.
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9: President Trump says the Iran war will end in a deal or finish the hard way. Trump said ultimately Tehran has no choice but to reach an agreement. He told NBC News Iran hasn't made a deal yet because prior administrations haven't asked for as much out of the regime. A senior Iranian official described the talks with the United States as being deadlocked. Golden Tempo is the winner of the 158th Belmont Stakes. The horse took first in the Kentucky Derby earlier this year, but skipped the Preakness Stakes. Commandment took second and Renegade took third at New York's Saratoga Racecourse. Trainer Cherie DeVoe is now the first female trainer to win two Triple Crown races in the same year. The United States can rely on a papal blessing for the World Cup. Speaking to reporters aboard his flight to Madrid, the Chicago-born Pope Leo said he will certainly support the U.S. as it prepares to compete on soccer's biggest stage. The Pope made comments before arriving in Spain today to begin a week-long visit. I'm Rob Martier. A male student who witnessed the stabbing of Austin Metcalf took the stand at the Carmelo Anthony murder trial in Texas. The student testified, "We only knew what happened when he lifted his shirt and saw a big hole." Anthony was arrested last year and charged in connection with the stabbing of Metcalf during an altercation at a high school track meet in Frisco, Texas. Anthony has pleaded not guilty. The witness said the altercation started after Anthony, who is black, sat under a tent reserved for Metcalf's school and refused to leave. Ahead of the first FIFA World Cup game in Southern California Friday, thousands of workers could walk off the job.
10: No one would get fed. No food, no any kind of hospitality, no food, no drink, no smiley faces, no good camaraderie.
9: Yolanda Ferrero is one of about 2,000 hospitality workers at SoFi Stadium who voted Friday night to authorize a strike. They say they want more money, along with the promise that ICE agents won't be involved in World Cup security. ICE is expected to provide security support, but has promised it won't be doing immigration enforcement during the event. Contract talks are set to resume Monday. Snoop Dogg has been rapping about Long Beach, the LBC, since he made his debut over 30 years ago. And tonight, he'll headline the opening of the new Long Beach Amphitheater. Snoop Dogg tells NBC Los Angeles what tonight's performance will be about.
11: Thanking my city for everything that they taught me, everything that I've learned. And then I'm incorporating a lot of my homeboys from Long Beach, from the rap scene, from the music world, that, you know, happened to be a part of this growth and development that we did as far as the Long Beach music scene.
9: The 11,000-seat F&M Bank Amphitheater is right on the water in front of the iconic Queen Mary cruise ship. The New York Knicks lead the San Antonio Spurs 2-0 in the NBA Finals. They beat the Spurs 105-104 in a nail-biter in San Antonio last night to win their 13th straight playoff game. The Spurs' Victor Wembanyama led the scoring with 29 points in the losing effort. Game 3 heads back to Madison Square Garden Monday night. I'm Rob Martier.
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9: CENTCOM says U.S. forces shot down 7 ballistic missiles over the Persian Gulf that were fired at Kuwait and Bahrain. Iran's Islamic Revolutionary Guard Corps claims the missiles were fired at enemy bases after American attacks on Iranian soil. The alleged attack was in retaliation after the U.S. reportedly shot down Iranian drones and struck several sites inside Iran on Friday. President Trump plans to start cutting jobs from the Office of National Intelligence. The Wall Street Journal reports incoming acting director of National Intelligence, Bill Pulte, was told by Trump to start the process of cutting employees from the office. Trump said the firings would be part of a shakeup to the U.S. intelligence community. Pulte was tapped to replace outgoing DNI Tulsi Gabbard on a temporary basis, according to President Trump. Democrat Javier Becerra has officially received enough votes to make the November ballot for California governor. But with thousands of primary votes still being counted, Republican Steve Hilton and Democrat Tom Steyer are vying for the second spot. Meanwhile, in Los Angeles, the gap is narrowing for second place in the mayoral primary. Phil Farrar has the latest numbers.
14: The latest election results show Councilmember Nithya Raman trailing former reality TV star Spencer Pratt by 7,500 votes. Incumbent Mayor Karen Bass appears to be in the November runoff. She leads with nearly 35% of the vote. The Registrar Recorder County Clerk's Office shows Pratt with 27%, Raman just 1 point behind, with 26%, 77% of the vote has been counted. I'm Phil Farrar.
9: Golden Tempo is the winner of the 158th Belmont Stakes. The horse took first in the Kentucky Derby earlier this year, but skipped the Preakness Stakes. Commandment took second, and Renegade took third at New York's Saratoga Racecourse. Trainer Cherie DeVoe is now the first female trainer to win 2 Triple Crown races in the same year. I'm Rob Martier.
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Why are some of the biggest names in artificial intelligence suddenly talking about slowing things down? Apple's biggest software event of the year is just days away. And Google has a new way to help protect you from AI voice scams. Plus, your tech questions answered. What's going on? I'm Rich DeMuro, and this is Rich on Tech. This is the show where I talk about the tech stuff I think you should know about. It's also the place where I answer your questions about technology. I believe that tech should be interesting, useful, and fun. All right, let's do it. Let's open up those phone lines. 888-RICH-101. That's 888-742-4101. 888-RICH-101. Give me a call if you have a question about technology or need some tech advice. Email is also an option. Just go to richontech.tv and hit contact. Guests this week, we've got Shelley Brisbane, accessibility expert, to share some helpful tips for seniors and folks with disabilities. And later, Ben Comencool. He runs Ben's Big Deal. He shares the best travel apps, airfare tools, and all kinds of strategies to help you book smarter trips. Well, I hope you're having a fantastic weekend. Thanks for joining me today. You know, I often talk about AI on this show, but the big question this week, are we moving too fast with AI? Now, you know, if you listen to this show regularly, I love my AI tools. I'm always swapping between ChatGPT, Gemini, and a bunch of others on a daily basis. And they help me do all kinds of things like summarize text, polish my emails, research topics, and much more. I use AI for everything from planning travel to comparing auto insurance policies. But here's the deal. Ever since OpenAI unleashed ChatGPT to the world in November 2022, the question has always been, who can build the best AI fastest? Now the conversation is shifting to whether anyone should slow it down. So this week in Monterey Park, California, that city became one of the first in America to enact a permanent ban on data centers. Yes, voters passed a measure with 86% approval rating. They don't want this in their backyard. And here's what's interesting. They're not protesting AI itself. They're protesting the infrastructure we need that's required to run it. Why don't they want this? Well, they say data centers, like a lot of other people, use too much water and electricity. There's potential for air and noise pollution. And at the end of the day, how many people, once this thing is all constructed, are really employed to keep a bunch of servers up and running? Now, there are a lot of cities around the U.S. fighting these things and even issuing temporary freezes or zoning laws that restrict them. But what Monterey Park did, they went a step further and baked this into their developer laws, which means it's not going to change unless there's another vote. And then you have Anthropic this week. They're the Pepsi to ChatGPT's Coke. They make Claude. You've probably used their AI chatbot. It's seen a lot of success lately. People love it for its friendly interface, its coding abilities, and the fact that the company stood up to the government when it came to using AI for war tools. Now they're warning that AI might become too advanced, too fast, especially when AI can code itself. Anthropic says engineers are using their own tool, Claude, to write nearly 80% of the code they work on. Think about that for a second. The AI tool that so many people are trusting with their emails, their travel info, their summaries, their medical advice, their financial advice is programmed by its own AI self. Claude leaders say the tech industry has a gas pedal but no brake pedal, and we're approaching a threshold where humans could lose control of this technology. In fact, you can read the report yourself. It's called When AI Builds Itself. This isn't science fiction. This is happening right now. The main concern is something they call recursive self-improvement. What does that mean? It's the point where an AI system becomes so advanced, it doesn't need humans to teach it how to become more advanced. Think about that for a moment. AI becomes so advanced, it has surpassed humans and says, no, we don't need you to teach us anymore. We can teach ourselves. That's a little scary. Now, if you've ever asked AI the simplest command and it tells you something silly that you don't really understand, it's hard to believe that this can be an existential threat to humanity. But this is where we're at. Engineers at Claude say they're shipping code 8 times faster than before because of AI. I don't know about you, but I'm working 8 times harder than before and producing 8 times more than before because of AI. AI could potentially get out of control.
if it starts to build itself. Little software bugs could quickly start to compound, and that means AI would respond in even wackier ways. And humans, who are just kind of supervising all of this, may not be able to figure out how to fix it. So Anthropic is proposing a pact that would involve some of the world's biggest AI companies, including OpenAI and Google. They're basically saying, slow down if you notice the risks are getting past a certain threshold. This would give safety researchers and government time to step in with regulations or checks and balances. But there's a problem to all of this. What do you think that is? Money. No one wants to push the brakes when that means someone else might get to the finish line first and collect the gobs of money that comes with all that AI success. As we know, both companies, OpenAI and Anthropic, are racing towards an IPO that's worth many, many billions of dollars. OpenAI, meanwhile, says private companies shouldn't be making these rules at all. It should be left up to governments to figure this stuff out. And that's kind of sort of what President Trump did this week. There's been a lot of talk about AI rules and regulations. There's a lot at stake. If you regulate these startups too much too soon, they could become bogged down. And AI out of another country like, you know, China wins. Do you really want the future of AI dominated by a country that blocks Google, YouTube, Instagram, and many other online services we know and love? I don't think so. But if the U.S. leaves AI unchecked, there's no going back. Look at how Google, Meta, Amazon, and others get to operate mostly free of any major regulations. But AI is different. It can be put into a robot that can wash your dishes, fight in a war, or become your companion. So now we have a new executive order called Promoting Advanced Artificial Intelligence, Innovation, and Security, and it's mostly aimed at avoiding national security and cyber threats. So the top AI companies are now being asked to give the government access to their most powerful models, usually called their frontier models, up to 30 days before they're released to the public. This way, the National Security Administration and other government officials can check to make sure the model doesn't do anything that could compromise critical systems, like, you know, finding an exploit in our software and using it to a criminal's advantage. Now, keep in mind, this is all voluntary, so compliance isn't necessarily guaranteed. And there are two other aspects to this new rule, including an order to upgrade our domestic cyber defenses against AI-enabled threats and allowing the Department of Justice to prosecute bad actors that use AI for cyber attacks, identity fraud, and damage to computer systems. I think we can all agree on that. Now, in this approach, it seems like the U.S. government is allowing AI companies to stay in control of the wheel, but if they start to veer kind of off and out of their lane, they have the right to grab that same wheel and apply some corrections. Again, this is an industry with a gas pedal, but no brake pedal right now. The bottom line, we are now moving from a world where everyone was wondering who would win the AI race to a world where everyone's wondering just what is the impact of all of this and how scary can it get and how fast? How much AI do we actually want in our lives? What happens when we become dependent on systems we don't fully understand? That is probably not a question we want to leave up to AI to answer. All right, 888-RICH-101, 888-742-4101. That's the phone line for the show. The website is richontech.tv/177. If you want to follow along with the show notes, they are right there. Coming up on the show, we're going to have great guests. Plus, we're going to talk about the news of the week. We've got Apple's big developer event happening next week. Will Siri finally get smart thanks to, what did we just talk about, AI? You are listening to Rich on Tech, back after this.

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0: 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Rich DeMuro here, hanging out with you, talking technology. 888-RICH-101, 888-742-4101. Thanks for joining me on the show today. The website is richontech.tv/177. Yes, that'll bring you right to the show notes for today's show. Anything I mention will be right there. Let's go to Alex in Northridge, California. Alex, starting off the show. Welcome. Hi,
1: Rich. Thank you. Thanks for taking my call. So yeah, as the question indicated, so an iOS device, whether it's an iPad or an iPhone, and a TV that is compatible with AirPlay, I want to mirror the screen of the phone or the iPad, basically the picture, but the audio, I don't want it to be sent to that same device. I want it to be sent to, for example, a Bluetooth audio receiver.
0: Oh, okay. That's an interesting one.
1: They used to do that, I think, in AirPlay 1.0. And after AirPlay 2.0, I guess, or whenever they changed, now it's not possible to separate the two.
0: It's not possible. Well, I don't know because I have not tried to do that recently. I'd have to try this when I get home. But I do know if you look at the screen mirroring, let me see. It looks like I can screen mirror right to my computer here. Okay, so I'm doing that. And then if I choose where my... Oh, yeah. Okay. It looks like you can do it. So once you screen mirror, if you scroll down to your... So you know how to do the screen mirroring. You know how to set that up, right?
1: Yeah, yeah.
0: Okay.
1: Yeah, yeah.
0: So once you do that, it looks like you can choose where your audio target is by swiping down to the control center. And the control center is when you swipe down from the right-hand side. And it has like your various controls, like airplane mode and Wi-Fi and Bluetooth. So if you look in there, there's like an audio. There should be like an audio... like, I don't know what you call it, like a play area where you play music or whatever. And there's a little tiny circle with an icon in there. And so once you tap that, that will give you where you want your audio to be directed. So I can choose. Oh, interesting. As soon as I choose iPhone speaker, it turns off the mirroring. So you may not be able to do this. Now, here's the deal. You may not be able to do this through Apple's built-in software, but there may be a third-party helper app that might do something like this. So let me see if I think there's an because there's so many, like, let's see, Softo Reno. I think they have something similar to this. So here's an app. Let's see if we can look at their apps here. Let's see, Beamer. Okay. So easily stream videos from your Mac. So I wonder if you are you trying to go from your iPhone or from your Mac computer? No, sounds like we lost Alex. So here's the thing. I think this is going to be, I'm going to try this at home and see what I can do with it. But I think it looks like there are some, there's got to be a helper app that will do this. And that's what I think you need for this. Now on the iPhone, that's going to be really tricky because iPhone's not going to really, I don't believe they'll let you run something in the background while you're running your AirPlay. Because of the way the iPhone is sort of sandboxed. So I think if you're doing this from your Mac computer, it looks like you'd probably be able to direct where you want your audio. But Alex, I'm going to make a note of this. I've got to do some research and see if I can actually accomplish that at home. But I'm not sure, you know, it depends on the use case scenario of this, how this would work. When it comes to lip sync, if you're trying to watch a video or anything like that, you might have an issue with lip sync, because we were watching a video last night for my kid's computer on AirPlay and the lip sync was

0: an issue. And it's not always, but it could be. So that would be the biggest issue, I would say. But if you can, just try that out, what I mentioned. So if you go into your phone, once you get an AirPlaying, see if you can actually change the target of the audio through that little box where it has like the play area and see if that works. But yeah, it could be a little tricky if they don't support it anymore, especially if you know that they used to do this and now they don't anymore. We got a question from Dawn. She emailed in and said, "Hey, Rich, I got an email about an Amazon product recall, but the website looked a little strange. Is this a scam?" And I'm looking at she sent through the text, "Amazon product safety notice, a dietary supplement previously sold through Amazon has been recalled due to potential health and safety concern. Consumers should stop using it. Customers who purchase may be eligible for a refund. For additional information, please visit amazon.smartynest.com. And then it's got a login and password. That is a complete scam. So what they want to do is they want you to log in there and you're probably going to share some personal information. And next thing you know, your information is going to be stolen. So I did find that Amazon actually has, because this does happen from time to time. In fact, we had a recall from Amazon and they said it was the weirdest thing. To get our money back, we didn't have to send the thing back, but we had to write on the device. It was actually a little tiny, like, I don't know what you call it, like a portable fire kind of pit or something. It was like, you know, tiny, made like a little flame. And so you had to write on it in permanent ink, recalled or something like this, or do not use. And then you had to take a picture of it and submit it to the website. And then they give you your $75 back. So there is a website. It is amazon.com/your-product-safety-alerts. And once you go there, it will give you a list of all of the products that you have purchased over the years that have been recalled. And it's funny, all of mine are like appliances. The first was this little tabletop fire pit. The other one was this one was a scary one. This was a little handheld steamer I bought. It was like, oh, no big deal. It could just explode because of the pressure in it. I was like, oh, good thing I used that to clean my shower. Glad it didn't explode while I used that. That would have been horrible, huh? And then the other thing that was recalled, it was a mini steam iron. So by the way, maybe it's not a good idea to buy anything that involves steam on Amazon, because clearly these things have a major issue with their safety record. So I will link that up on the website, richontech.tv/177, if you want to find that Amazon recall page. Probably a good thing to bookmark. 888-RICH-101, 888-742-4101. Another question from Melody here. She says, "I retired years ago. I only create a document once or twice a year. Microsoft now wants $100 a year for 365, which seems a little unreasonable for how little I use it. If I stop subscribing, can I access my old documents? Are there any free alternatives? And can I keep using an older version of Office?" Yes, your old Word documents are yours. They should remain accessible. Even if you cancel 365, you're still going to be able to open them. I would say switch to Google Docs completely, and that way you don't have to worry about any of this nonsense. LibreOffice is also a great free alternative, and it's basically a free and open source Office program that a whole bunch of people work on to keep free and open. So that's Libre, LibreOffice, and I think it's .org. But here's the hidden gem, Melody, and anyone else who likes Word. You can actually use Word for free online. 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Completely free. Has all the basic features that you need. You can even download your documents as Word documents or PDFs. And if you have an older version of Office, it's usually going to keep working. There is a little caveat with that right now with Mac computers. But otherwise, I would just use the cloud version of Word, or I would check Google Docs or LibreOffice. 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We'll talk about WWDC 2026 coming up after this.
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10: CENTCOM says U.S. forces shot down 7 ballistic missiles over the Persian Gulf that were fired at Kuwait and Bahrain. Iran's Islamic Revolutionary Guard Corps claims the missiles were fired at enemy bases after American attacks on Iranian soil. The alleged attack was in retaliation after the U.S. reportedly shot down Iranian drones and struck several sites inside Iran on Friday. President Trump plans to start cutting jobs from the Office of National Intelligence. The Wall Street Journal reports incoming acting director of National Intelligence Bill Pulte was told by Trump to start the process of cutting employees from the office. Pulte was tapped to replace outgoing DNI Tulsi Gabbard on a temporary basis, according to President Trump. Golden Tempo is the winner of the 158th Belmont Stakes. The horse took first in the Kentucky Derby earlier this year, but skipped the Preakness Stakes. Commandment took second, and Renegade took third at New York's Saratoga Racecourse. I'm Rob Martier.
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0: Welcome back to Rich on Tech. Rich DeMuro here, hanging out with you, talking technology at 888-RICH-101. That's 888-742-4101. We watched a movie last night. We watched the movie Hoppers, which was on Disney Plus. Cute little movie, kind of fun, little techie. And I love finding a movie like we were waiting for that to come out on Disney Plus. Like, we didn't see it in the theaters. And I really felt like last night I got my money's worth for my Disney Plus streaming subscription for this month, because I think I pay about $15 a month for that. And if you go to the movies, a family of four with popcorn and drinks, I mean, easily $100. So $15 sitting in the comfort of your home eating pizza, definitely a great way to do it. So not that I don't like the movie theater. Believe me, if I had my dream week, I would go to the movies every single week in the theater and eat popcorn and all that good stuff. But just my schedule does not allow for it. So watching at home on a Friday night is always fun. All right, let's go to John in Los Angeles. John, you're on with Rich. What's up?
1: Hi, Rich. I want to get a new laptop, an Android. I've used 11L, which I'm on right now, and it's just hanging up and et cetera. I write on it, and I use Google Docs and et cetera. I just wanted to know what the best processor would be, memory, stuff like that. I've looked on Amazon, and so last night I said I'd give you a call today.
0: Now, here's a question. You're saying an Android. That, are you talking about a Chromebook?
1: Yes,
0: a
1: Chromebook.
0: Okay, so you want a Chromebook. Okay, so the main thing you want with a Chromebook is what's called a Chromebook Plus. And the Chrome... Now, here's the deal. You said you're just doing some writing on there. You're doing some basic things, it sounds like. So Chromebooks are, to me, they are only good if you're doing super basic things. And if you're already using one and it's fine and it's doing the job, then absolutely. So continue using a Chromebook. When it comes to processors and things like that and storage and memory, I mean, it really, there's not too many kind of choices out there. It's kind of like you're not going to hear a lot about like Intel inside or AMD, or I'm not even sure Qualcomm powers some of these things. But with that all said, I'm looking at the Chromebook Plus is what Google came out with a couple years ago to kind of let people know this is it has the base specs that are going to be a little bit better than the rest of those cheapo Chromebooks that you see out there. And so I'm looking at this Lenovo Chromebook Plus 14. I mean, it's expensive. It's $749. And let's see how much it is at Best Buy right now. But it's got a MediaTek chip. MediaTek is this company that they're kind of in the background. You never hear about them publicly most of the time, but they make chips for all kinds of consumer products. I mean, a lot of chips. I would say their biggest competition is probably something like a Qualcomm or an Intel, but they're kind of in the background. You don't really hear about them because Peloton is not saying, we've got a MediaTek chip inside. Only when you go to like the MediaTek website or something like that, you can see like what devices they're in. And they're in a lot of devices, smartphones, all kinds of stuff, smart home appliances. So this computer, well, wow, these prices went up. So this is a $999 Chromebook Plus. That is a lot of money, if you ask me, John, for a Chromebook. So at that price, you're probably better getting, a full-fledged laptop. Like a, you know, not a Chromebook, but there are a lot of Chromebooks and you can get the pricing changes. You know, I would look for something that's on sale. So I'm looking at this Acer Chromebook Plus, that's $529. This one, so when it comes to memory, I'm looking at some of these things. So this has an Intel Core 5, 8 gigabytes of RAM and 256 gigabytes of storage. I would look for something minimum of 8 gigabytes of RAM for sure. I'm looking at the Chromebook Plus. So Chromebook Plus looks like it's a minimum of 8 gigabytes of RAM and then 256 gigabytes of storage. And so that's probably the minimum that I would look for. The better bet is something like a 16 gigabytes of RAM. That's going to be way, way better. It's going to be way snappier. So if I were you, I'd probably go 16 gigabytes of RAM and at least a 256 gigabyte hard drive. And on Chromebooks, a lot of the stuff is stored in the cloud, so you don't necessarily need a big hard drive, but it certainly helps. So I'm looking at, you're looking at about $500 for those specs, maybe a little bit more, maybe $600, $700. And again, I think that's a lot for a Chromebook. So if you want to step down to something that's a little bit less expensive, fine. But here's the deal. We're also, because of, there's two things happening. Number one, Google's coming out with a new product called the Google Book. And this is a new sort of AI version of the Chromebook, and it's a totally different operating system. So those laptops are not here just yet. We're going to see them later this year. So if you can wait, you might want to see what they're doing with that. The other thing is Apple. They've got this computer called the MacBook Neo. And the MacBook Neo is $599 for a really good computer. And I would recommend you get that over anything. But here's the deal with that. That's obviously Mac OS. But that has caused all of the Windows manufacturers, the Windows laptop makers, to say, hold on, we need something that can compete with this. So they just held this show called Computex over in Taiwan. And what were the stars of the show? All of these computers that are now $1,000 with better specs, because all these manufacturers like the Asus of the world, the Acers of the world, the Lenovos of the world, they're all saying we need something to compete with this MacBook Neo because that thing is selling like hotcakes. Do hotcakes still sell? Probably. I mean, I know they do in my house. So that is another thing to look out for, is some of these like Asus. I mean, I love the Asus ZenBook. I think that is probably one of the best computers out there for a nice laptop. And so they have a new ZenBook 16 that's going to be a bigger screen. And they're also doing them in a bunch of different colors, so you can get that, which is kind of cool. But there's a lot of options. I mean, my suggestion, if you are not married to the idea of a Chromebook, is to go to Costco and see what they have. They usually have a couple of laptops that are really good for the price. If you want a Chromebook, I just go to Best Buy, look for a Chromebook Plus with the specs I mentioned, and hopefully that should do it. Thanks for the call, John. Appreciate it. 888-RICH-101, 888-742-4101. 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R-I-C-H. All right, coming up on the show, we have WWDC 2026 preview. I'm going to tell you, is this the year that Siri finally gets AI smart? Plus, your calls at 888-RICH-101, 888-742-4101. And we've got Prime Day coming up. I'll have some tips and tricks for that as well. My name is Rich DeMuro. 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

0: 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Rich DeMiro here, hanging out with you, talking technology at 888-RICH-101. 888-RICH-101, 888-742-4101. 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Just hit contact. You can send me your email. WWDC is happening next week. This is Apple's biggest software event of the year. Can't wait. Very exciting because all eyes are on Apple and what they're going to do with AI. So WWDC kicks off Monday, June 8th, 10 a.m. Pacific. That is their keynote. That is when they tell the world what they have been working on, especially when it comes to the next version of software for the iPhone, the Apple Watch, the iPad, the Macs, Vision OS, all the things that Apple does. We're going to see what they've been doing to make this stuff better. Now, it's already pretty good. Don't get me wrong. I think the biggest story really is Siri, because we know that Apple promised a much smarter Siri all the way back in 2024. Remember, they had commercials on that I yell at my TV screen saying, where is that feature? You're showing a feature that doesn't exist. Now, there's a bunch of debate as to whether Apple maliciously did that or if it just was really tougher to do than they thought. We don't really know the answer to that. But WWDC 2026 is when everyone expects them to try it again. Give us another look at this. Now, what do you think Siri is going to do better? It's going to act more like a Gemini or ChatGPT. So that means it should understand your personal context. Gemini already does this. If you ask, hey, what's my hotel room next week? It will look in your Gmail and find your hotel room. That's amazing. And it uses that, they call it personal intelligence. And it's excellent. It's one of the reasons I've almost started using Gemini. I use it a lot more than I ever did because it knows everything about me. It knows my kids' names. It knows everything. It's really, really quite interesting, actually, how it personalizes the answers. I'm like, oh, didn't think it would know that. But now Siri would be able to do the same thing, because think about it. What do you have on your phone? You've got mail. You've got your text messages. You've got your calendar. You've got all kinds of apps with your data in them. And so the ideal situation would be Siri would be able to pull from all of those things to understand when you say, hey, who's my next meeting with? And give me some background on them. And it would figure all that stuff out and give you that. It's also expected to understand what's on your screen, which is something that Apple showed a couple years ago. That never shipped. That's already happening on Android. And of course, the reports out there suggest that Siri could become more chatbot-like. So that means it remembers things. You could have conversations back and forth. There's a history to it. And there might even be a dedicated Siri app similar to what we have with ChatGPT, Gemini, and Claude. But again, infused with your personal information. Now, before you get all, you know, what about privacy? Apple is the most privacy-centric company in the world when it comes to tech companies. So that's, I think, the holdup here, is that they've been trying to do this without sending all of your data to some server farm somewhere that stores it for 2 years, right? Because you've got all this information in your email. If you're asking about your email, it somehow has to process and index that email. What they're probably going to do, this is my theory, is all of that's going to be done on your phone. The model, like the Gemini model that they're expected to use from Google, is going to be loaded onto your phone. And that will look through your information only on your device. Now, the way they've been doing it with ChatGPT is they set up their own servers that are called private compute. So anytime you ask your iPhone a question that it can't figure out locally, it will send the data it needs to this private compute server it's set up that is set up to literally be in memory. So anything it thinks or does, it erases as soon as it sends you back the information. And yes, I sat through many meetings with Apple to learn about this and how their engineers tackled this problem. It's a pretty smart way to do it. Because they don't want to hold this information. They don't want to store it because it's a privacy nightmare if they do. I don't think Apple's going to win the AI race overnight, but I do think that this is something that is going to improve the lives of many millions of iPhone users because we're so used to AI right now and asking every question to AI, the next wave of this is really asking AI and getting personalized responses. And so I think that Apple has a lot to show off at WWDC. That's not going to be the only thing. But basically, the way this event works, there's that keynote at 10 a.m. and you sit through it. They invite a couple selected members of the media, including myself. It's mostly an online event at this point. There's a lot of developers and things there at Apple Park. And they kind of go through all these things that they learn from Apple. Apple says, here are the tools that we've made. And then developers get ideas on how to use those tools to make apps and other things that we do with all these platforms they run now. You know, Apple TV, the Apple Watch, the iPad, there's just so many products that Apple has at this point that developers need to make things for all of them. So it's a very exciting event. I'll be there. I can't wait. And it's just one of those things where you know, to be at Cupertino, to be up there and to see hands-on, I have so much respect for Apple engineers. Everything is so polished that Apple does. When you look at the iPhone and it's this like perfected slab of glass and metal, that does not just end at the iPhone. Their entire campus is just like that. Everything from the way that they coordinate to the way that they drive you around to your different meetings, to the way that they manicure the landscaping, it is all perfect. So this company, when I tell you through and through, the way that they think things through and make them nearly perfect, there's no lies. Like, Apple isn't trying to pull a fast one on you when they say we're a privacy-centric company. They really are, because they sit there and explain their thought behind it and how they do these things and how they come up with this stuff. So I do have a lot of respect for them. I don't agree with everything that they do. There are some things that I would do differently if I was creating software for the iPhone. Number one, iMessage would be available as an app for every phone. Apple always talks about, you know, making everyone on the same page and bringing this tech access to all. Why is iMessage only on iPhone? Think about that. Should be everywhere. Should be an app that's everywhere. Why are all of Apple's apps only on the iPhone except for like Apple Music and a couple of others? Like, bring Notes, bring all the apps that are preloaded on the iPhone, make an Android version of those. Let people choose. If you download anything for Android, any app that Google makes, it's available for the iPhone too. Gmail, Google Maps, Google Keep, Google Tasks, what else? Google Photos. But if I look at my Apple apps, Apple News, Reminders, Apple Maps, none of it's available for Android. Why not? Come on, Apple. But they did allow us to set defaults for a lot of apps that they used to not allow. So I do give them that. So anyway, WWDC next week. Question from the iPhone here. Richard writes in, my wife was cleaning up apps on her phone and came across a warning related to the Bitmoji app. It said the keyboard could read anything and everything you type, including credit card numbers and other financial information. I don't think I've ever seen a warning like that before. I'm curious what your thoughts are. That warning would definitely get your attention. It does every time you install a third-party keyboard. That's actually a very standard warning on both the iPhone and Android. They both tell you anything you type into this keyboard can see and collect and tell their developer. And think about that. We type in credit card numbers, we type in passwords. So if you're using a third-party keyboard on your phone, you want that to be secure because they're collecting everything. Now, it doesn't mean they're keeping it, but they can have the potential to do that. So Apple and Android, they want you to understand that it could potentially access that information. It doesn't mean Bitmoji, which I believe is a pretty reputable app, is collecting everything you type, but you're placing that trust in that keyboard developer. So for me personally, I use a couple of third-party keyboards, but I would say less is more here. So if you don't use a keyboard regularly, you probably want to remove it off your phone. And if you do use one, you probably want to make sure it's from a company that you trust. And of course, you know, I use that one called Whisper Flow, WISPR. That is my absolute favorite AI text to voice or voice to text keyboard, WISPR Flow. I think I've done almost 600,000 words with that thing now. Whew, boy, is my voice box tired between that and this show. 888-RICH-101, 888-742-4101. More Rich on Tech coming your way after this.
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14: CENTCOM says U.S. forces shot down seven ballistic missiles over the Persian Gulf that were fired at Kuwait and Bahrain. Iran's Islamic Revolutionary Guard Corps claims the missiles were fired at enemy bases after American attacks on Iranian soil. The alleged attack was in retaliation after the U.S. reportedly shot down Iranian drones and struck several sites inside Iran on Friday. President Trump plans to start cutting jobs from the Office of National Intelligence. The Wall Street Journal reports incoming acting director of National Intelligence, Bill Pulte, was told by Trump to start the process of cutting employees from the office. Pulte was tapped to replace outgoing DNI Tulsi Gabbard on a temporary basis, according to President Trump. Golden Tempo is the winner of the 158th Belmont Stakes. The horse took first in the Kentucky Derby earlier this year, but skipped the Preakness Stakes. Commandment took second, and Renegade took third at New York's Saratoga Racecourse. I'm Rob Martier. The United States can rely on a papal blessing for the World Cup. Speaking to reporters aboard his flight to Madrid, the Chicago-born Pope Leo said he will certainly support the U.S. as it prepares to compete on soccer's biggest stage. Leo said he doesn't know how many games he'll be able to see, but he'll try his best. The Pope made the comments before arriving in Spain to begin a week-long visit. Leo was greeted by huge crowds in Madrid, where he was welcomed by the king at the Royal Palace. Maybe a papal blessing will be a good idea ahead of the first FIFA World Cup game in Southern California on Friday. Thousands of workers could walk off the job. More from Jason Nathanson.
4: Thousands of hospitality workers who work at SoFi Stadium in Inglewood voted Friday night to authorize a strike.
13: No one would get fed. No food, no any kind of hospitality, no drink.
4: Yolanda Fierro works at the stadium. She and others want more money and a promise that ICE agents won't be involved in World Cup security. ICE is expected to provide security support, but has promised it won't be doing immigration enforcement. Contract talks are supposed to continue Monday. I'm Jason Athenson.
15: Snoop Dogg has been rapping about Long Beach, the LBC, since he made his debut over 30 years ago, and tonight he'll headline the opening of the new Long Beach Amphitheater. The rapper tells NBC Los Angeles that the honor means a lot.
16: This is definitely a love letter to the city. We love you, Long Beach. Thank you all for having me open this place up.
15: The 11,000-seat F&M Bank Amphitheater is right on the water in front of the iconic Queen Mary cruise ship. This summer, Lil Wayne, Luke Bryan, Nas, The Roots, Deep Purple, Motley Crue, and more will hit the stage. 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
15: Defense Secretary Pete Hegseth is urging European leaders to remain vigilant against the threat of dangerous ideologies posed by modern-day immigration. Speaking at an American cemetery in Normandy on Saturday, the 82nd anniversary of D-Day, Hegseth warned Western allies beaches are now being stormed by boatloads of immigrants bringing different ideologies to the continent. President Trump says the Iran war will end in a deal or finish the hard way. Trump said ultimately Tehran has no choice but to reach an agreement. He told NBC News Iran hasn't made a deal yet because prior administrations haven't asked for as much out of the regime. Trump added they're strong and they're proud, so it's a very hard thing for them. A senior Iranian official described the talks with the United States as being in a deadlock. 17 people are facing charges and an NYPD officer was assaulted after the Knicks watch party outside Madison Square Garden Friday turned rowdy. Lisa Salvati reports.
21: Police say around 6,500 fans were there watching the Knicks win game two of the NBA Finals against the Spurs in San Antonio. The New York Post reports a woman allegedly punched a female cop in the face and bit another officer on the wrist. Police say the cop was left with a bloody face and required stitches. 29-year-old Carolee Reyes was arrested and charged with assault. Cops say Reyes had jumped a barricade and refused their orders to get back to the right side. Others were arrested for jumping on vendor carts, climbing light poles, and blocking traffic. In New York, I'm Lisa Salvati.
15: Enhanced security measures will be in place at Madison Square Garden for Game 3 of the NBA Finals Monday night. The New York Knicks announced today that MSG and the U.S. Secret Service are enforcing TSA-style screening procedures and a strict no-bag policy. President Trump is expected to attend the game as the Knicks host the San Antonio Spurs. The Knicks have a 2-0 series lead following their 105-104 win in San Antonio. I'm Rob Martier.
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0: Welcome back to another hour of Rich on Tech. My name is Rich DeMiro. Thanks for being here. 888-RICH-101, 888-742-4101. This is the show where I talk about the tech stuff I think you should know about. It's also the place where I answer your questions about technology or give you tech advice. Email is also an option. Just go to richontech.tv, hit contact. If you want the show notes, it's richontech.tv/177. Yes, this is episode 177. Big birthday shout out to Bobo, producer Bobo, celebrating his birthday this week. So he got lots of people saying happy birthday, I'm guessing. Do you have a good birthday?
1: I had an amazing birthday.
0: You played some arcade games,
1: yes,
0: I heard.
1: Yes, the wife took me to this place. I want to say it's in Eagle Rock, called a Barcade.
0: Okay.
1: And it's a bar, and it's an arcade, but it's like the games from when we were kids. I guess their slogan is like, if Chuck E. Cheese grew up.
0: And like, smart. Yeah.
1: So it was.
0: Was there like beer?
1: Yeah.
0: Okay, yeah, because it's a barcade.
1: Yeah, but it was different kinds of beer. It was like specialty beers and stuff like that.
0: Cool.
1: Yeah, well, it was pretty dope. We got to go one day.
0: Oh, this is like it's like a chain.
1: Yeah, I guess.
0: Oh, there's like a whole, there's like Brooklyn, Detroit, Jersey City, Los Angeles, yeah. New Haven. Oh, it looks like there's a bunch in New York City.
1: Yeah.
0: And then Philadelphia. Okay, so it's like a legit place.
1: Dude, I was playing the old school Simpson game, that four player one that you used to play, the Addams Family pinball game, Michael Jackson's Moonwalker.
0: Awesome.
1: Oh, it was so dope. And
0: Barcade.
1: No game was over 75 cents.
0: Okay. Barcade.com.
1: Yeah.
0: That's cool.
1: It's amazing.
0: I'll put it in the show notes.
1: Shout out to Barcade.
0: I didn't realize that there's like a bunch of them.
1: Yeah.
0: Because I've been to like different types of these places,
1: yeah,
0: but never one that was like that kind of.
1: I've been to a few, but never one that was like nostalgic like that one.
0: Yeah, because they have that place, Dave and Buster's, which has arcade games. So that's not
1: that's
0: nostalgic.
1: Modern,
0: so yeah.
1: It's like newer games. This one was like the old school. They had Punch Out in there, Mario Brothers, Excite Bite on one of them. They had an old Neo Geo console where you can split between like Samurai Showdown and Fatal Fury. It took me back to my high school days.
0: They also have a Chuck's Arcade in the Brea Mall in outside of Los Angeles, and that is I think they have a couple locations are opening, and it's kind of like a Chuck E. Cheese minus all the food.
1: Yeah.
0: And they've got games that are like, you know, the Clawcade. Have you heard of this thing, the Clawcade? Like, people love these claw games.
1: Yeah, the claw games. Yeah. Yeah.
0: That's like a huge thing.
1: I've seen it, but this Barcade has food too. So
0: yeah,
1: they have beer, liquor, and food.
0: I would like that. See, like, to me, that's better. Like, you want like more stuff offered there, because like the Chuck E. Cheese is great for kids, but like adults are mostly just like.
1: The great part about it is it sounds like advertising, but it's not. The great part is we put $40 in, got $40 worth of coins, and that went through six of us. And we were all like, that was perfect. We didn't need any more.
0: That's not bad.
1: Yeah, it was perfect.
0: All right.
1: For $40 for six people?
0: Yeah.
1: That was amazing.
0: That is amazing. Let's take a call. Let's go to John in Long Beach. John, you're on with Rich.
2: Hey, Rich. Thanks for taking my call.
0: Yeah, what's up?
2: Hey, here's my question. Amazon Prime, everybody, I'm sure, you know, has that channel. And The whole system is completely antiquated. You know, when you rewind or you fast forward, it always jumps ahead like 5 minutes, and it's impossible to gauge. It's like really, it's a horrible system. And you would think that, you know, with the times and technology, they would update it on like at least a yearly basis or so. Versus Apple TV, it's picture perfect. It's spot on. How come there's such a discrepancy between the two? And do you think when and if Amazon will ever update their technology to match Apple's?
0: What are you using to play?
2: Well, I either A, my iPad, or B, my TV. Amazon Prime TV responds the same way, you know. But actually, I only look at Apple TV on my iPad.
0: Okay, well, I mean, number one, your Apple TV on the iPad, of course. Well, okay, a couple things going on here. What platform are you using on your TV?
2: I got a Roku. It's a few years old.
0: Okay.
2: But, you know.
0: I mean, here's...
2: With every TV I've ever had, Amazon Prime has always reacted the same way. Again, let me just state, I never used Apple TV on my television. It's only been on my laptop.
0: Okay. Well, I will tell you this. I will, John, because I think about this stuff often, and I will say yes. Number one, streaming is not perfect, especially when you're trying to rewind and fast forward. It's not. But I will tell you, I think it's pretty darn good. Now, there are certain apps that I absolutely curse every time I have to open them. Prime is not one of them. I actually think Prime, every time I tune into a game, like a sports game, or watch a movie on there, I'm marveling at how well it's designed. And it's so smooth, and it always, like, Prime was one of the few outside of Netflix that figured out how to stream TV really quickly, and like a movie or a TV show, at a high quality very quickly. And one of the things I used to love about Prime, I don't know if they still do this, but it used to show you the quality that your stream was coming in at. So it would go from like, okay, HD to, you know, ultra HD, 4K, HDR. Like, it shows you that information on screen, which I absolutely love. Apple TV, yes, it is beautifully designed, but it's Apple. And so, of course, they're gonna take the extra time to make it look right and make it work right. And yeah, I think it streams pretty well. I don't have a problem with Prime at all. And I would say a lot of this stuff is largely dependent on your setup, whether it is the device you're using, because you could be using it on an old Fire Stick or a brand new Roku, the Roku Ultra, which is like incredible. But if you're using that same exact thing on an older device, it could be jumpy and, you know, skipping and all that kind of stuff. And it also depends on your internet connection. So I would say this is probably one of the biggest issues. And I think you brought up a good issue. This is one of the biggest issues with streaming in general, is that everyone's experience is a little different. Some people are like, oh, YouTube is horrible because it buffers and it skips and it jumps all the time. No, that's just your internet connection. It's not actually that bad. Like, if you have a good internet connection, you're not going to have any problems. Now, I will tell you, and I guess the difference is, back in the day, we all had cable TV, right? The cable company controlled that experience because they would put a box in your house that they checked, they put through their checks and made sure that it would deliver quality experience. We no longer have that. Everyone's doing something different. Some people are using an old cheap, you know, Android phone. Some people are using the best iPhone 16, 17 Pro Max. Some people are using an iPad. Some people are using a Fire tablet. You know, it's just, there's so many different experiences out there, or so many different platforms. The experience is very different. I will tell you, no matter what, there are two apps that I actually think are horribly coded, and they are Paramount Plus, horrific. My wife and I watched that Madison show on Paramount Plus, and it was the worst experience. Now, maybe it was because we were on a Fire TV, and maybe an Apple TV would be different, but it was horrific. Like, just watching that show, it made us cry because the show was sad, but we were crying just because the experience was so bad. I mean, it was outside of the content of the show. We're just like, this is, why should streaming be like this? And then the other one, okay, Paramount Plus and Peacock. For me, Peacock is the worst experience. Why? NBC Universal, huge company. Program your app right. And what they want to do is, even on like their, you know, they're still charging you a lot. They have commercials. Every time you come back from a commercial, something is messed up on there because the commercial messes up their whole flow. So my point is, streaming is a mixed bag. Depending on the platform, depending on the version of the app that you're using. If you're on an LG WebOS TV, they may not update that app except once a year. If you're on an Apple TV, they may update it every week. If you're on a Roku, they may update it, you know, once a month. So I think there's a lot of moving parts when it comes to streaming that is not as cut and dry as it is when we just all had cable boxes. So, good call. John, appreciate the call, and hopefully you get that figured out. Try it on a different platform. See what happens. 888-RICH-101, 888-742-4101. Coming up, what do we have? Oh, Android has this new feature called fake call detection. I'll talk about that. And Prime Day is earlier this year. It's not happening in July. It's happening in June. I will give you my tips and tricks as you get prepared for that. 888-RICH-101, 888-742-4101. My name is Rich DeMiro. More Rich on Tech coming your way right after this.

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0: Android has a new feature called fake call detection. Google says scammers are combining caller ID spoofing with AI voice cloning to impersonate family members, friends, and employers. We know that this is happening. It's a big problem. So they came up with a solution called fake call detection, and it's running out to Android. It's rolling out to Android phones using the Phone by Google app. So basically, when someone calls you, your phone quietly checks with their actual phone to verify that the call is coming from their device. And if that verification fails, you'll see a warning that someone may be pretending to call you from that contact's number. It's kind of like a little digital secret handshake happening, like behind the scenes. And it uses RCS technology. So that is the same technology that allows you to see when someone's typing when they're texting you. So it's kind of that exact same behind the scenes at work. The feature is going to be turned on by default. It works automatically. But here's the problem. Only on Android devices beginning with Pixel phones. So this doesn't really help for the millions upon millions of iPhone users out there. Although I'm assuming that Google made something that anyone can implement, including Apple, if they want to. And I think that it would behoove them to do this because we are seeing so many people get ripped off because of these, or scared because of these AI voice cloning scams. And if you can actually, like, we cannot trust caller ID anymore. Caller ID is no longer a trustworthy source of information. It is just an idea of who may be calling. So they could be spoofing that number. They can download software that lets them do that. So I think this fake call detection is pretty cool, but it is limited in scope because, again, only on Androids right now. Hopefully Apple will do something similar or adopt the same technology so we can see phone to phone that cross kind of reference platform where you can tell if someone's calling you from a different platform if it's a legitimate call. Let's go to, speaking of calls, let's go to Barbara in Pasadena. Barbara, you're on with Rich.
1: Hi, Rich.
0: Hi.
1: A few weeks ago, you were having a conversation about people who had their passwords in their contacts. And I'm one of those people. And I was wondering if you could kindly go through the steps to put it in either LastPass or Password Manager, and which would be better? Thank you.
0: Sure. What type of phone are you using?
1: iPhone 16.
0: Okay, so you're using iPhone. Are you using anything else besides Apple products?
1: You mean like Google Maps and things like that?
0: No, like a computer. Like, do you have a computer as well?
1: Yeah, I have a laptop, but it's a MacBook.
0: It is. Okay. So if you're using all, so here's my general spiel on this. So I would say if you're only using Apple products, both Apple and Google, like on Android, they both have password managers built in. So on Apple, it is called Passwords. And on Google, it is Google Password Manager. And so if you are only using Google products and you're only using Apple products, then go ahead, make your life easy, and just use what's built in. Okay? Now, I personally think that a third-party independent password manager is better overall, and I have lots of reasons for that. But for ease of use, because I know these things are so complicated and they're so annoying to use, that whatever's built in is going to be easier. So on the iPhone, open up that Passwords app and just start using it. Now, here's what's going to happen. Once you said, Barbara, that you have all your passwords in your contacts. So what I would do for you is you're going to have to one by one. I know it already gets annoying. One by one, you have to go through and make a separate entry for each one of those

0: passwords and usernames in the Apple Passwords app. And so you would just open up, do I even have it on my phone? Let me say passwords. Yes. So if you open up the Passwords app on your iPhone, you'll see there's a little plus sign. You tap that plus sign. It says title, username, password, website. And you just go in through all your stuff that you went on the contacts and you just put in your title, which will be, let's say you're logging into Shutterfly. Shutterfly is the title, username, that might be your username if you have one, or your email address, your password, and then the website, type that in there as well. And that's very important because when you visit that website, Apple Passwords is going to go, oh, she's visiting Shutterfly, let me put in the password for Shutterfly. And that way it can be done automatically. And it's very similar with Google Password Manager. You can use that as well. And it's a similar process. In fact, if you have an Android phone, it might behoove you to actually make a shortcut to the, I don't know why they don't, some of the phones have it, some of them don't. But if you go on Google Play, you can actually search for Google Password Manager. And the good news about that is that it will give you a, let's see if I can find this here, Google Password Manager. It actually gives you, it's built into your phone, but if you install this little shortcut for Google Password Manager, it now puts it in your list of apps, and it's much easier to use that way than trying to find it some other way on your phone. So once you have that all set up, the only other thing you need to do is kind of go through the settings and make sure that you are, that it's offering to save passwords. And then you also want to go into your settings on the back end of your phone and make sure that those password managers are set as your preferred password manager. So if you go into your settings on Android, it says passwords, passkeys, and accounts. You tap that and it will say, what's your preferred service? You're going to want to choose Google there. On iPhone, you would choose the Apple Passwords. So, and then when you get on your computer, you want to install the same thing on both. It should be, if you have a Mac, passwords will be there. On Google, if you're using Chrome, the password manager is built into there as well. Now, I say all that with the caveat that I think an independent third-party password manager is best. Bitwarden is free and it works across every device, but it does take a little bit more setup. But the thing is, you have much more control because no matter what device you add to the mix, you're going to be able to download Bitwarden to that device. Same thing. There's so many password managers out there. I mean, there's 1Password, which people like a lot. You mentioned LastPass. ProtonPass is also another one. NordPass. I don't really care which one you use. I would just make sure it's a reputable one. But I would say there's KeePass. I mean, there's so many. I would just say, whatever you do, set it up and stick with it. And I get it. It is a pain to use these things. But when you get it up and running and you start getting your passwords in there and you start using it regularly to not only generate, when you get to a new website, it'll offer to generate a strong password and then save it. And then once you go back to that website, it'll say, oh, can we fill in this information for you that you saved last time? So it does take a little bit of setup, but once it's set up, it is such a better process. And let me tell you why. Because if that Shutterfly password, that unique Shutterfly password that it generated was ever breached, let's say Shutterfly had a breach or whatever website we're talking about, that combination of that website and your username are now out on the dark web. That means anywhere else you use that password, they're going to start trying to use that password on different websites. So that's why you want a strong, unique, individual password for every website that you sign up with. All right, coming up, we are going to talk with Shelley Brisbane about accessibility. That's coming up right here on Rich on Tech.
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12: CENTCOM says U.S. forces shot down seven ballistic missiles over the Persian Gulf that were fired at Kuwait and Bahrain. Iran's Islamic Revolutionary Guard Corps claims the missiles were fired at enemy bases after American attacks on Iranian soil. The alleged attack was in retaliation after the U.S. reportedly shot down Iranian drones and struck several sites inside Iran on Friday. President Trump plans to start cutting jobs from the Office of National Intelligence. The Wall Street Journal reports incoming acting director of National Intelligence, Bill Pulte, was told by Trump to start the process of cutting employees from the office. Pulte was tapped to replace outgoing DNI Tulsi Gabbard on a temporary basis, according to President Trump. Golden Tempo is the winner of the 158th Belmont Stakes. The horse took first in the Kentucky Derby earlier this year, but skipped the Preakness Stakes. Commandment took second, and Renegade took third at New York's Saratoga Racecourse. I'm Rob Martier.
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13: Like the ceiling can't hold us. 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
0: Here we go. Welcome back to Rich on Tech. Rich DeMuro here, hanging out with you, talking technology. 888-RICH-101-888-742-4101. We're going to get back to the phone lines in just a moment. I see you all there, but we've got a great guest to talk to. Shelly Brisbane, author of iOS Access for All, joining us now to talk about accessibility features and helpful tips. Shelly, thanks for joining me.
14: Hi, Rich. It's great to be here.
0: All right. And the website is brisbin.net, brisbin.net. So tell me, how did you get involved in discussing accessibility features and functionality? You've been doing it for a long time.
14: Yeah, so I've been a tech journalist for long before that. I specifically covered Apple and Macintosh stuff at Mac User Magazine back in the day. And then I am somebody who's visually impaired, but I had never really written about accessibility until like 10, 15 years ago, when I realized there was so much accessibility stuff out there, but there just wasn't any written material available. So that's how I got started, because I was writing about things I knew as a user, and then people had questions about their different disabilities and how they interacted with their devices. So that's where that came from.
0: Where do you think we're at with tech gadgets with accessibility? I feel like Apple does a pretty good job of building these features in. Do you feel like other manufacturers are doing the same?
14: I think Android, you know, Google via Android does a really good job. Microsoft does. Most of the platforms really are good. There's no platform where I would say if you have a disability, avoid it at all costs. Apple gets a lot of credit for being first and having really robust features, but I think you can't go wrong with some of what Microsoft and Google offer as well.
0: Okay, good to know that. What do you think some of the best accessibility features are built into the iPhone right now?
14: So there's one called Live Listen, which allows you to use your AirPods, if you have them, and your iPhone as sort of a de facto hearing aid. So you might be in a noisy environment like a restaurant or somewhere, and you can move your phone close to the person who's sitting across from you, and you could hear what they're saying more easily if you have your AirPods on to listen. So even if you don't have a significant hearing loss, that's some way for somebody who may be older and has a little bit of a hearing loss to kind of pick that up. Also, dark mode is really great. If you think the light background of a lot of iPhone screens is a little too much, if you would like it a little more easy on the eyes, just flip to dark mode. And it's a lot easier to see. Now, that's the reverse for people who have something like macular degeneration, where they want the screen as bright as possible. But if you're like me, or if you like a lot of people I know, dark mode is a real eye saver.
0: Now, you've been writing about this stuff and covering it for a while. Do you think that this has improved over the years?
14: The features in general have, I think the basics have been there for a while, but they are adding, I think all the companies, and Apple especially, are adding new things. They're making the features that exist better, and they're also adding new things. We talk about AI and machine learning, and that affects accessibility too, because there are things that AI allows to be described for you, say, if you're blind or visually impaired, through the camera that haven't been possible before. So all that's kind of new, and there are ways in which accessibility features are kind of leading the way. Those AI machine learning features, and there's a thing called assistive touch on the Apple Watch and on the iPhone, so that if you have some physical disability and it's hard to do touch gestures, assistive touch can help you out with that. And those features have sort of come into the mainstream now, but they started out as accessibility features.
0: Oh, interesting. Now, if you look at both the iPhone and Android, there is an entire section dedicated to accessibility. So if you have not explored this, and there's a lot of features in there that are useful for people of all abilities, I would say. Like, you know, you may find something in there that can help your workflow that is meant for someone with a disability, but you may say, oh, this is really handy for me to use. And so, on iPhone, it's just settings, accessibility, and on Android, settings, accessibility. You have to scroll all the way down. On iPhone, it's up at the top. On Android, it's all the way down at the bottom. So just so you know that. What about voice assistants? Like, how good are they when it comes to accessibility these days?
14: Well, I think they're really helpful for somebody who wants to quickly access something, whether they have a physical disability or a visual disability, and it might be easier to say, speak out into the ether, the A lady name or the S lady name or whatever it is. And so those commands are generally, and the Google as well. And Google is particularly relevant because in the Android world, Google is very tightly integrated to what's going on over there. So I would argue that if you want a really thoroughly integrated experience, Google and Android might be the best way to go with voice assistants. Siri has some issues in the Apple world. There are a lot of things it does do. I use it every day, but sometimes Siri has some issues, and there are rumors and hopes that Apple will be improving Siri this year. And so I would look out. I don't think you can discount Apple or Siri. And so I guess voice assistants in general are very helpful to somebody with a disability, and the quality of your experience is going to depend on which platform you use and also what you want it to do.
0: Yeah, I was going to say, like, do you think someone could completely use their phone just by voice at this point or no?
14: Not really. I mean, I think you can do a lot of things. I mean, the people think of like what Siri and Amazon's version, which I don't want to say the name because we don't want to trigger everybody, but what those voice assistants do. There's certain things you think of a voice assistant doing, which is kind of separate from how you use your phone. Like, you can't say, Siri, please read all the email in my inbox and tell me which ones are important. That's sort of an AI machine learning kind of a thing. But you can say, hey, set me a timer, or turn on my lights, or remind me when it's time to get ready for Rich's show.
0: I mean, hopefully we'll get that Siri feature later this year. I mean, that's
14: that
0: the
14: nice
0: rumor, right? I mean, because I feel Gemini could probably do that. I don't know if it could read it, but it might be able to. And so, you know, do you get a lot of emails from people because you've covered this for so long? And what are the common kind of like threads that people are asking you? Like, what do people want when it comes to accessibility?
14: Well, that's kind of too quick because the emails I get are, how do I do a thing? And it may be because they're newly using accessibility tools, or maybe they have some in their life. I hear a lot from a lot of people who have somebody in their life who may have newly had a disability, or somebody who's just like, wait, I hear that the iPhone can do this thing, but I can't figure out how to do it. Because a problem with accessibility features growing so much is that, like everything else in the Settings app, there are just so many of them. And so some people have trouble finding it. As far as what they want, I think it's what you were talking about, having voice assistants or some other means to do more on your phone than you can do now. And it's like all the things that you do that cause some friction. Like if gestures are physically hard for you, you'd like to talk to your phone. If vision is your issue, you'd like the phone to talk back to you. And so I think it's more of what it already does. And as our phones become more capable themselves, we have more expectation of the accessibility tools too.
0: We're talking to Shelley Brisbane, brisbane.net, journalist for a long time and accessibility expert, talks a lot about all the features you can find on your phones and gadgets related to accessibility. Longtime book, iOS, iOS Access for All. And so you can find that as well. Do you have any like tips, tricks, like anything that people should look into? Like if they need advice on this stuff, like any apps that you really like or websites that they should consult?
14: Well, advice on it is, I could plug my book, of course, because iOS Access for All is all about accessibility in the iOS world. But also, if you want to know just what these devices will do for accessibility, like if you have a disability and you're not sure, hey, is there something out there for me? Apple.com/accessibility actually has a pretty comprehensive rundown of what Apple provides. I don't have a URL on the Android side, but I'm sure that it exists. And once you understand what the features are available by default, then you can sort of dig in and go, okay, well, I'm blind, or okay, well, I don't see as well as I used to. What are the things there that are able to help me? And, I think there are a lot of also in your communities or in your states, if you have newly acquired a disability or maybe your disability has gotten a little more severe, there are agencies, rehab agencies that are specifically out there to train and assist people who have acquired disability. And a lot of that includes technology training. So they teach people how to use their phones in ways that they didn't use before. So if you're a new voiceover user or if you're a new switch control user, there are training programs out there, usually through your state or local government, that can assist you if you want to get a few steps ahead of the game.
0: How would I find those? Is there like a search I would look for?
14: I would probably search for either state rehab agency or state services for the blind or for those with physical disabilities or whatever. I mean, the great thing about modern search is that you can be fairly generic in what you search for and eventually get to where you want to go. So I'm in Texas, for example, and the agency that does that is the, I'm about to forget the acronym. I can't remember, but I would focus it specifically on the state that you're in. You'll also learn what makes you eligible for these disability services, because sometimes seniors have access to services. Even if a lot of folks who are seniors and who are getting disability experiences don't necessarily think of themselves as, oh, I'm not disabled. I'm just older. I have a little trouble with hearing or seeing that I didn't used to have. There are still sometimes state services that are available to assist you because they can teach you how to use the devices you already have, like your phone, in a way that sort of supports the disability that you might have.
0: Wow. Some great information. The website, by the way, apple.com/accessibility, like you mentioned, and surprise, surprise, android.com/accessibility.
14: I should have just guessed that.
0: Yeah. Well, you never know with Android because sometimes since there's so many different manufacturers of these phones, it could be different. So it's always slightly different depending on, who makes the phone, but Android has added a lot of stuff in recent years and it looks like they did put it all on the website. So, Shelley, it's been a pleasure to chat with you. The website, brisbane.net. Thanks so much for coming on today.
14: Thanks for having me. It was a lot of fun.
0: Yeah, really appreciate it. Welcome back anytime.
14: Thank you.
0: The website, richontech.tv/177. If you want to connect with Shelley and follow her, I'll put a link to her website and everything she mentioned there. 888-RICH-101, 888-742-4101. Back after this.

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2: I had a cyst around my impacted wisdom tooth. 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

0: 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Rich DeMuro here, hanging out with you. 888-RICH-101, 888-742-4101. Go to Al, line three here, Jacksonville, Florida. Al, you're on with Rich.
1: Rich, thanks for taking my call, and thank you for the work you do.
0: Oh, thank you. What's up?
1: My laptop died, and I had a nuanced PDF foam filler. I went out and bought a Samsung Galaxy A11 Plus. How can I get that form filler to that tablet?
0: What kind of form are you trying to fill out?
1: Government form.
0: Like a PDF?
1: Yep.
0: Okay. Well, what about what did you have on your computer?
1: As far as the software form?
0: Yeah.
1: I've been using a Nuance PDF or a power converter.
0: Okay. So are these things where if you are downloading these PDFs, are they forms themselves or are you like filling in the information yourself?
1: They're already government forms. I'm just filling in the information.
0: Got it. Okay. Well, I would say on Android, I mean, what about something just like Adobe Acrobat? I mean, that's like kind of the gold standard of PDF viewers and form fillers. What about that?
1: Well, I was confident with the Nuance product, and I don't want to go through another learning lesson on the Acrobat Adobe. So here's the other question. How do I take that disk and interface it with my my tablet?
0: That's impossible because the problem is the program is not written for Android. So, yeah, but here's the deal. I'm looking here and it looks like they have a version of what you're talking about on Android and it is called Tungsten Power PDF Mobile. It looks like it's similar to what you were using. It might even be from the same company. And so you might want to download that and see. But I think what you'll find is, I think it's going to be a little trickier. I mean, you're on a tablet, so it should be okay. But, you know, basically when you import this PDF, if there is a field that needs to be filled out in a form, when you're using the proper reader, it will say like, hey, what do you want to put into this field? And in some cases, it'll autofill that information. So I would try downloading this. It's called Tungsten Power. Well, first I would download Adobe Acrobat and just see if that does the trick. And I think you'll find that it's pretty easy. That may be overkill. So you can try this other Tungsten Power PDF Mobile because it looks like the Nuance PDF, they're not making that anymore for that company. It looks like another company bought that. So there's a whole bunch of downloads. This has 10,000 downloads. So let me just see when this was updated. It was last updated last year in 2025, so it may, you know, it seems like it's still probably just going to be fine. But I would download that. I'll put the link on the website, Al, richontech.tv/177. But if you just look on your Android tablet for Tungsten Power PDF, that should bring up this program that you can use to fill in that information. A lot of these, on a computer, your browser should handle that. I don't think the browser on a phone would do that, but it really comes down to just you're going to have to learn a little bit because it's going to be a little bit different because you're on Android versus the computer, but I think you'll get the hang of it. And again, the other one is the Adobe Acrobat, which is pretty well known, and you can download that one as well. Thanks for the call. Do appreciate it. Let's go to Linda in Cypress, California. What's up, Linda?
2: Hello. Oh, I'm having such a terrible problem. I'm getting bombarded with spam emails, and they are all spam. They're all related, but they say they're coming from like five or six different companies, like big boxes, like restaurants. I mean, you name it, hotels, but they all say basically the same thing. And it's like, hi, yeah, I was talking to you the other day about blah, blah, blah. So they're just junk. And my husband was able to go to our web host and fix my big iMac desktop, but it's on my phone. And is there a way that I can just get rid of them without like having to delete every single one and put it in junk? And block it and all that, because it's not good. They're not getting blocked. So I'm sure every day something little is changing on every darn one of them. And every day I get 100 or 200. I mean, 100, 150.
0: Oh, my gosh. That's a lot of emails. So what type of email service is this?
2: It's the Apple Mail service.
0: So it's Apple Mail. Interesting. Okay. So it sounds like, and now are these from reputable companies? Like, is this from like a Best Buy or a Macy's, or is it just pure junk?
2: It's pure junk, but they say they're from Best Buy or Walmart or Costco, but they'll put something funky in the thing, like, you know, instead of, you know, something. So it's just not.
0: Yeah. And I've gotten I've gotten these from time to time, but what they're doing is they're now stuffing these. I've noticed on these emails, cause they're, you could tell they're spam, but I've noticed they're stuffing them with some information in there that is kind of like a legitimate, message in the background. And so I think that's what tricks the spam filters. Usually this stuff catches up. How long has this been going on?
2: At least a month. I think more like 2 months, and it's just driving me nuts.
0: Yeah, well, I can imagine if you're trying to use your mail and it's just not doing it. Now, it could be, I don't use the Apple Mail program, so I can't tell you if they have good spam filters in there or not. So I use Gmail, and I, you know, obviously Gmail is probably the best when it comes to spam filtering. I mean, my email address is everywhere, and I may get one spam to my actual inbox of a week. So, and you know, hundreds of others are going spam. Yeah.
2: This is my business email, which we're kind of retired now anyway. So, but it's where everybody knows it. The doctors know it. Everybody has this email.
0: Okay. Well, it sounds like, this email's been out there for a long time. So I guess my main advice is twofold. Number one, you're going to, like, I would not interact with these emails at all. Like, do not open them. You have to delete them before they're opened. And then the other thing is, I don't know if Apple can do this, but there's a remote image loading feature that basically when you open one of these spammy emails, it sends a signal that you've opened that email, and they will actually send you more. So I would turn that feature off to make sure they can't see that you've gotten these emails. And then I would go into I'm going to look in the Mail app. I'm not sure if Apple actually applies their own spam filtering in here. I'm looking here to see if they can do that. Composing. It doesn't look like Apple. Oh, they do have load remote images. So I would definitely turn that off for sure inside the mail settings. But my general is unsubscribe to any legitimate emails, block or delete any other emails without opening them, and turn off remote image loading. And hopefully eventually this issue goes away. But that email address sounds like it's been around for a while, so it may not. This is Rich on Tech. With summer in full swing and Amazon Prime Day happening in June, now's a good time to set up ShopBack if you haven't already. 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
10: CENTCOM says U.S. forces shot down seven ballistic missiles over the Persian Gulf that were fired at Kuwait and Bahrain. Iran's Islamic Revolutionary Guard Corps claims the missiles were fired at enemy bases after American attacks on Iranian soil. The alleged attack was in retaliation after the U.S. reportedly shot down Iranian drones and struck several sites inside Iran on Friday. President Trump plans to start cutting jobs from the Office of National Intelligence. The Wall Street Journal reports incoming acting director of National Intelligence Bill Pulte was told by Trump to start the process of cutting employees from the office. Pulte was tapped to replace outgoing DNI Tulsi Gabbard on a temporary basis, according to President Trump. Golden Tempo is the winner of the 158th Belmont Stakes. The horse took first in the Kentucky Derby earlier this year, but skipped the Preakness Stakes. Commandment took second, and Renegade took third at New York's Saratoga Racecourse. I'm Rob Martier.
11: President Trump plans to start cutting jobs from the Office of National Intelligence. The Wall Street Journal reports incoming acting director of National Intelligence, Bill Pulte, was told by Trump to, quote, start the process of cutting employees from the office. Trump said the firings will be part of a shakeup to the U.S. intelligence community. Pulte was tapped to replace outgoing DNI Tulsi Gabbard on a temporary basis, according to President Trump. The official social media account for Elmo responded to critics of a post he made about the NBA Finals. Rob Martier has this story.
10: In a previous post, the Sesame Street character said he hopes the New York Knicks and San Antonio Spurs have fun in their NBA Finals matchup. On Thursday, Elmo posted on X, Knicks, that last message, Elmo didn't mean to spur you on. Knicks spelled K-N-I-C-K-S, of course. Some social media users were upset with the red puppet over the fact that Sesame Street is mainly filmed and set in New York City. A few went as far as calling Elmo a traitor. I'm Rob Martier.
11: A Los Angeles jury has sided with Johnson & Johnson in a lawsuit from the families of three women who claim the company's products caused ovarian cancer. The jury on Friday found that J&J was not negligent when selling cosmetic products. The lawsuit was filed by the families of Mary Owens, Bonnie Tinkin, and Geneva Williams, who all died of ovarian cancer after using talc-based baby powder. Over 67,000 plaintiffs have sued J&J, alleging its baby powder and other talc products cause ovarian cancer. J&J stopped selling talc-based powder in the U.S. in 2020, switching to a cornstarch product. And the 2026 edition of the world's best 50 beaches includes several in the U.S. The top American entry on the list is Siesta Beach in Florida, which ranks seventh globally. I'm Jim Forbes.
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11: The White House says there's still no end in sight for the ongoing war in Iran, but President Trump says the Iran war will end in a deal or finish the hard way. Trump said ultimately Tehran has no choice but to reach an agreement. He also told NBC News Iran hasn't made a deal yet because prior administrations haven't asked for as much out of the regime. Trump added, quote, they're strong and they're proud, so it's a very hard thing for them. A senior Iran official described talks with the U.S. as being in a deadlock. Defense Secretary Pete Hegseth is urging European leaders to remain vigilant against the threat of, quote, dangerous ideologies posed by modern-day immigration. Speaking at the American Cemetery in Normandy on Saturday, Hegseth warned Western allies beaches are now being stormed by boatloads of immigrants bringing different ideologies to the continent. The Pentagon chief was in France to mark the 82nd anniversary of D-Day. In Los Angeles, the gap is narrowing for second place in the mayoral primary. Phil Farrar has the latest numbers.
16: The latest election results show Councilmember Nithya Raman trailing former reality TV star Spencer Pratt by 7,500 votes. Incumbent Mayor Karen Bass appears to be in the November runoff. She leads with nearly 35% of the vote. The Registrar Recorder County Clerk's Office shows Pratt with 27%, Raman just 1 point behind, with 26%, 77% of the vote has been counted. I'm Phil Farrar.
11: And Democrat Javier Becerra has officially received enough votes to make the November ballot for California's governorship. But with the thousands of primary votes still being counted for Republican Steve Hilton and Democrat Tom Steyer, they're vying for the second spot. The vote counting in California will continue for days as mail-in ballots postmark on or before Election Day can still be counted. I'm Jim Forbes.
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0: Welcome back to Rich on Tech. This is a Fever Dream by Alex Warren, requested by Russell. Good song. I like this song. All right, first I'm hearing of it. Thanks, Russell. You know, we do a custom playlist every week for the radio show. I know if you listen on the podcast, you don't get to hear it. But if you listen live on the radio, you do. And the other thing I love about this show, not only, you know, all the emails I get, but the collaboration. Marco writes in, he just heard the question about the PDF filler. And he says, Adobe for Android is pushing a subscription model if you want unlimited access. I can't confirm that, by the way. But he says he did some digging. And the best alternative he's found is PDF Gear. It's completely free, and they even have a version for Windows 11. I absolutely love that app. So PDF Gear, I've heard of that. I just downloaded it to the Android to check it out and see. But yeah, and I'm also downloading that Tungsten one. But you know, there's a lot of options when it comes to this. Actually, the Tungsten one, okay, it's actually quite easy. So the one that I mentioned on the air before is it works really well. Seems to be. I'm trying to see if it's like unlimited. Anyway, 888-RICH-101. All the notes are on the website, richontech.tv/177. If you are not following me on my newsletter every week, we just hit a threshold or a new milestone, I guess, of 70,000 subscribers there. So thank you if you're reading that every week. I do enjoy writing it. I think of you as my PayPal. I think of you as my pen pal, not my PayPal. 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That is the subscription is free. 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Sign up. 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Like this, like Prime Day moving to June. The longest Prime Day and the earlier than usual Prime Day, the one that's usually in July, is now in June. So Prime Day 2026, June 23rd through June 26th, 4-day shopping event. Of course, Amazon's promising the typical millions of deals across everything. But here are the things I think you should know. Number one, Rufus has become what's called Alexa for shopping. So if you're chatting with a little AI bot, that's called Alexa for shopping. And you can actually ask that for a personalized list of deals based on the things that you typically shop for. So if you go to the Amazon website, tap Alexa for shopping, tap the plus sign, it says Prime Day Deals. Tap that and they will send you a personalized list. Let's see, they have the auto buy feature. So if you want to buy something on Prime Day and if it drops in price, you can name that price and it will buy it automatically if it hits that price. That's really cool. The other feature, you've probably heard me talk about Camel, Camel, Camel as a way to check prices on different things on Amazon. Well, now you can actually just look for up to a year's worth of pricing history right on the Amazon website itself. So if you look at a product on the Amazon website, there should be a little thing called price history. You tap that next to the price. And now, instead of just 30 days or 90 days, they're going to give you a year's worth of pricing history for most items. So that's another new feature. They're trying to compete with that Camel, Camel, Camel. My biggest advice is really to just start putting stuff that you want in your cart now. That way, if it goes on sale, you will see there's a little banner that it says, you know, price drop, or, it'll let you know that there's been a price drop. And that way you can buy that thing. So don't just, you know, go on Amazon on Prime Day and just try to find stuff to buy. You're just going to spend money aimlessly. So I like to be much more targeted about this stuff. So add the stuff to your cart or your save for later list right now. And that way you can see when the price drops and you can buy it later. I've got all my Prime Day tips on the website, richontech.tv, in today's newsletter, or this weekend's newsletter, I should say. So check that out. The newsletter, let's see, what does the newsletter say this week? The headline, check that out. The newsletter, let's see, what does the newsletter say this week? The headline is, are we moving too fast with AI? So you can find the Prime Day tips in there. All right, let's take a call. Let's go to... John in Pennsylvania, you're on with Rich. John, are you there? Did I bring up John's call? I think I did. Oh, no, maybe I didn't. Oh, I brought up the wrong John. I think we have so many Johns today. Well, that John's not answering either. John in Pennsylvania, are you there?
1: Yes, I am.
0: Hello. Welcome to the show.
1: Hello, Rich. Thank you. My question for you is, I bought a couple of years ago, I bought a Lindsay 10.1 inch tablet. It's an Android. And I ended up putting a 3-year plan on it through the Allstate Square Trade. And they will pay for repairs if something should happen up to the cost of what it cost me to get the tablet. Anything over that's on me, and I understand that. But the issue I'm having with it, I want to take it to a local repair shop here, but I'm finding out that nobody will touch it because they can't get parts for it. And from what they told me, the either HSN or Lindsay, whoever's at Allstate, whatever, they hoard up all the parts to make me send it in. Not sure if you've ever heard of that.
0: Well, I mean, here's the deal. I'm looking at this tablet. How much did you pay for this tablet?
1: About $100.
0: Yeah. Okay. So we're talking about a $100 tablet here. And what do you need fixed on it?
1: Well, when you turn it on, I get 2 red lines with a green line.
0: Okay. So it's something with the screen. So here's the deal. I would actually file a claim. I would send this in because that to replace that screen is going to be at least the cost of that tablet. Do they charge you anything to make a claim?
1: No.
0: Okay.
1: Well, I paid for 3 years of coverage.
0: Okay. I would send it in. Do you have to pay to send it in? Are they charging you have to pay for the shipping?
1: Well, they let me take it to the shop that I wanted to, but now I got to get back with them to find out exactly how this works with sending it in.
0: Yeah.
1: So more than likely, I'm going to have to pay for shipping up front.
0: Okay. Now, if you have to pay for shipping, it may not be worth it because you're going to be paying, you know, minimum, I'd say $15, $20 to ship this tablet. And that you're getting now into 20% of the cost of this tablet to fix it. So, if you love this thing, if you can get it repaired locally, I would have you called Allstate or Square Trade and said, hey, is there a local facility where I can get this repaired at? Did they give you a facility?
1: Well, but the problem is with them, they're hard to deal with. And it's hard because they're not U.S. based, as far as I can tell when they talk to you.
0: Right.
1: It sounds like they're offshore somewhere. And it's like, when I ask them, well, I mean, I've dealt with them before with a phone. And I had an LG phone, and I took it to the repair shop, and I got it fixed for less

0: in the cost of the phone, and I got the check from Allstate for it after I paid for it.
1: Yeah, I mean, SquareTrade, there's a reason why Allstate bought SquareTrade. They were excellent back in the day when they started. They had a great plan, and they had a great service record. And so that's why Allstate bought them, because, you know, Allstate does all kinds of insurance, and so that's why they want them. But here's the thing. So what I would do is I would say, you know, try to get this thing repaired locally if you can. I think that a lot of these repair shops are probably seeing that this is a lot to deal with when it comes to such an inexpensive tablet. That may be happening. But I would just, if I were you, since you already paid for this plan, if it costs you $15, they may take care of shipping. I'm not sure. I'm not familiar with their insurance plans, but they may take care of the shipping as well. So if they do that, I would just absolutely ship this thing into them, get it repaired. It's going to probably take a couple of weeks to get this thing back in your hands, but at least you've gotten a new tablet or a repaired tablet. It's not going to have the same problem. So that's probably what I'd recommend. I know you're frustrated. It sounds like a very frustrating experience. This is why I typically don't recommend these warranties, these extended warranties, because when you actually have to do a claim, you got to jump through hoops with a lot of them. There are some that are better than others, and some of them, like Asurion, I think that they run their own repair network of facilities, and so it's a little bit easier to find a place where you can bring your device in. I think SquareTrade was always more operated as a place where you have to mail it in, but I'm not sure because I haven't used it in a while, but I'm going to do some investigation on that and kind of familiarize myself with this again. But I think since you already paid for this, you went through the hassle of getting this plan, send it in. But, you know, you're talking about $100 tablet here. We're not talking about a very expensive thing. So I wouldn't go too overboard in getting this fixed if it's going to cost you a lot of money. Thanks for the call, John. I really appreciate it. All right, let's go to break. 888-RICH-101, 888-742-4101. I know we got more calls. Got a couple more things to mention as well. T-Mobile giving away $1.99 gas. I'll tell you what cities they're doing that in next week. You are listening to Rich on Tech.
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0: Welcome back to Rich on Tech. Let's go to Stephanie in Pasadena. Stephanie in Pasadena, you're on with Rich. What's up?
1: Hi, Rich. Thanks for everything you do. I have had a persistent message that comes up every time I log on my computer. It says a JavaScript error occurred in the main process. I can close it, but it appears every time and no one seems to know how to get rid of it.
0: Okay. Well, that's a where, how have you tried to fix this?
1: You know, I can't remember. I haven't even tried for about 6 months. This has been on my computer for about a year. I just went online and put the message in and it said to do a few things and I don't remember what I did, but it didn't work and I followed the instructions precisely. I've had a couple other people look at it. I have a Best Buy service agreement and they looked at it and they couldn't fix it either.
0: They looked at it and they couldn't fix it? Like the Geek Squad?
1: Yeah. Exactly.
0: Oh my gosh. Okay. Well, I don't know if I can do better than the Geek Squad, but here's the deal. So when did this start?
1: About a year ago.
0: Okay.
1: It's a fairly new computer too.
0: Okay. Was it after you installed something or changed something?
1: I don't think so. I mean, I use my computer very, very basically, you know, the Microsoft operating system and Word and Excel, and that's really about it.
0: Okay. So I guess what I would say is there's probably an app that's causing this to happen. Is there any app that it mentions when this error comes up?
1: It says uncaught exception, unable to find valid app at object.anonymous, program files, power engage, Electron, ASAR, it has some module load references, but there's no app mentioned.
0: Okay.
1: Just Bootstrap mode.
0: Okay, so a couple things you could do. Number one, I would go into your apps on your in your settings, and I would uninstall any app that you don't use or recognize. That's number one. Then I would go into your startup, like your apps that when you start up your computer, and look through those, and any apps that you don't need to start when you open up your computer, I would turn those off. And between those two things, that might solve it. If it doesn't, the next time this happens, you might do the old Control-Alt-Delete and look at your task manager and see. The problem is there's too many things in there. It's not going to really tell you which one of these processes is giving you the issue. So that's probably not going to be the best. Yeah, there's just too many things going on there. So that's not going to work. The other thing you can do is you can take a screenshot of this error message and feed that into an AI like Gemini and see if it comes up with, and see if it comes up with what it thinks that program is related to. And then you can go and kind of troubleshoot the exact program, like get rid of it off your computer or, you know, uninstall it, whatever. So that's another, probably try that. I would try the first two things first and then do the other, do the AI thing and see if that helps.
1: Great.
0: If worse comes to worse,

0: How much, like, I mean, you could refresh this computer, like kind of start over on it. I know you said it's not that old, so you could do that. The problem is there's two ways of doing it. You can do that where it kind of resets everything but keeps your files, or you can do it where it resets everything and deletes your files. You would want the option where it keeps your files, but you'd still want to have a backup of everything that's on this computer just in case something goes wrong. So that's called, that's called a Windows refresh. And you can go to settings and I think you just type in, let me see if you type reset. Yeah, you just type in reset this PC in your little start bar and you'll see a reset this PC option. And the two options when you get there are keep my files or remove everything. And that's like if worse comes to worse, like you really can't figure this out. But the other thing is, the good news is you're on the show. And so there may be someone listening out there that's like, I know exactly how to get rid of this little issue. And I may get an email from them. And so I will share that as well. So those are a couple things.
1: Thank you for all these options. Yeah, I appreciate it.
0: You've got some homework, Stephanie. Did you expect homework from this show?
1: No, I didn't. But you know what? Anything that will solve this will be, it's worth the time. So thank you very much.
0: Oh, absolutely. Thanks for the call today. Appreciate it. I mean, look, anytime you're turning on your computer and there is some unexpected thing that is happening every time, it's annoying. And I think many of us turn on our computers and there are programs that pop up. There are windows that pop up. There are things that start up automatically. And many of us don't take the time to go through and uninstall all these programs that we're not using anymore, change the settings, because every program wants to run. They want to be in your face at all times. Now, this is an error message, so there's some sort of like something that got deleted or misconfigured, and that's why it's giving that error message. But, you know, there's so many other things that go on in our computers that just take the time to sit there and kind of like organize and set up things the way you want it. If a program's always opening on your computer every single time you turn on your computer and you don't want that program to open and you're closing it, go ahead and go into your startup, your startup programs and just change those and, you know, turn it off. And you can do that on both Mac and PC. So this just takes a little bit of time, but I know we're also busy and we kind of let things go, from time to time. I do want to mention real quick, 'cause our next segment is our guest, but, I've been getting some emails about this. Microsoft Office 2019 for Mac. Even though you paid for a subscription starting July 13th, Office 2019 for Mac will enter what's called reduced functionality mode. So the programs will still open documents, but you're not going to be able to create new ones, edit existing ones, or save changes. Microsoft says this is tied to an expiring security certificate because Office 2019 can no longer receive support because it ended years ago. Some say Microsoft could just renew the certificate and is using this expiration to push people into newer products. But long story short, you can subscribe to 365, buy Office 2024, or do what I mentioned earlier. Use the free version of Word, Excel, and PowerPoint on the web. 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
11: Defense Secretary Pete Hegseth is urging European leaders to remain vigilant against the threat of, quote, dangerous ideologies posed by modern-day immigration. Speaking at American University in Normandy on Saturday, Hegseth warned Western allies' beaches are now being stormed by boatloads of immigrants bringing different ideologies to the continent. The Pentagon chief was in France to mark the 82nd anniversary of D-Day. And in Los Angeles, the gap is narrowing for second place in the mayoral primary. Phil Farrar has the latest.
12: The latest election results show Councilmember Nithya Raman trailing former reality TV star Spencer Pratt by 7,500 votes. Incumbent Mayor Karen Bass appears to be in the November runoff. She leads with nearly 35% of the vote. The Registrar Recorder County Clerk's Office shows Pratt with 27%, Raman just 1 point behind with 26%. 77% of the vote has been counted. I'm Phil Farrar.
11: And I'm Jim Forbes.
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0: Welcome back to Rich on Tech. Rich DeMuro here, hanging out with you, talking technology. The website for the show, richontech.tv/177. That is the direct link to this week's show. Not only can you re-listen to it if you want to subscribe to the podcast or anything like that, but you can get all the links, everything I mentioned. Joining me now is Ben Comencool of Ben's Big Deal. Ben, thanks for joining me.
13: Thank you for having me. I'm so excited to be here.
0: Yeah. You talk all about travel stuff. I'll be honest. Like, I am on a travel website every single day of my life. I changed a flight this morning, which, by the way, thank you, airlines, for letting us change flights without paying that $200, because that's the best thing that's ever happened to travel in the world. But just tell me a little bit about yourself so folks can know what you do.
13: Yeah, my name is Ben with Ben's Big Deals. I found this company because, like many people who wanted to travel, I just wanted to be able to fly for less and wanted to take my family on a vacation without coming home with a bunch of bills. I've been now teaching folks online as well as many methods, newsletters and things like that for the past 5 years now. And I teach folks how to be able to utilize their daily expenses so that they can be able to get lower cost trips.
0: Yeah. So what are you using these days? Like, give me like a website that you like or an app that you like that you don't think a lot of people know about.
13: I'll start off with one right now. A lot of times, the number one question I get all the time is, Ben, where do I go to go look for a cheap flight? And I'm actually going to say right now that there are a lot of places, and I'll go back to that later. But one of the best things that's happened that's come out of this whole technology revolution we've had the last couple of years is, instead of trying to figure out when you're going to get the best flight, it may actually be after you book. So nowadays, they actually have tech. There's a company out there called With Autopilot, where they actually will check your flight after it's been booked and see if the flight prices go down. So for those who'd like to plan ahead or booking 6 months ahead, instead of waiting for the price to drop. Why not just book it now and then use a site like theirs to go and find the flight and it goes down later? And when it does, they'll get back you an airline credit. So it's a really cool concept. They take a small cut, but for that, it's peace of mind. You don't have to worry if you got the best flight or not, best price or not. They're actually going to go check for you afterward.
0: Yeah, because I mean, the thing is, like, I like to plan in advance, right? And people always ask, they're like, hey, when is the cheapest time to fly? What's the cheapest rate? It's like, number one, none of that really matters. It's what you're comfortable paying, right? Like, some people may find a flight for, you know, $500 to Hawaii and say, oh, that's too much. Some people may say, oh, that's a great deal. So it really depends on you. And so, but at the end of the day, like you said, if you have a system that's watching to see if that price drops at all after you've booked it at a certain price, great, you get the money back. So I love that idea. Does it work with all the major airlines?
13: All the U.S. airlines, because of what you just mentioned earlier, Rich. You know how you mentioned how they have these free changes that you could do? Pre-pandemic, we were being charged $200, $250 to make a change. Now that's free. So they've utilized some of those things. But what they've done is that the great thing is that they don't rebook you on another flight. They literally keep you on the same record locator. They're not changing the seat. You still get all the perks and statuses that you still have. Everything literally stays the same. They do it all in the background without you having to do anything.
0: Oh, very cool. And that's with autopilot.com.
13: With autopilot.
0: What about, okay, so people always say, are there certain days or there's certain times to buy your ticket? Like, I got to buy it Tuesday at 12 o'clock. I got to log on. Is that true?
13: Yeah, if the airlines did that, no one would ever buy tickets on any other day. So I would say that airlines are quite sophisticated. I'll say this. If you get on a plane, probably the person sitting next to you and to the left and the right and behind you probably paid a different price. That's the reality, as you mentioned earlier. So the reality is buying on a Tuesday is not necessary, but flying on a Tuesday, flying on a Wednesday may be a better price. Flying on a Saturday, because most of the people on the weekends, they want to get away, they're going to fly on a Friday. So if you fly on a Saturday, you will probably find a better flight. And it's a very low, less travel, less hectic day if you flew on a Saturday morning rather than on a Friday night.
0: Yeah, that's so true. It's so interesting how, you know, and I look at my flights and I'm always kind of like looking for a better time or a better date, depending on, you know, what I booked. And it's wild how often things change. Like, you may look at a flight one day and the next day it's completely different pricing or miles. And I think it's all just dynamic at this point when, you know, oh, that's another question I get. People are like, oh, should I use a VPN to like, or, you know, should I go to the library and use their computer to book my flight because they're tracking me? Is that true?
13: You know, this comes from this belief, and I'm not saying it's not true, is that they do charge people in different countries different rates. But they have an idea nowadays, even if you use a VPN, where it's coming from. So I will say this. My first answer is no. Going to the library is not going to save you money. But what I will say is this. If you actually start your flights overseas coming back to the U.S. on a one-way, you may find that that flight cost is less expensive than if you book a U.S. to Europe round trip. So maybe two one-ways can sometimes be better. I'm not saying that's always the case, but if you're trying to find it, because there's no hard and fast rule, Rich, on these things. But I will say that coming from overseas, like let's say if you're European and you do a one-way flight into Europe, from Europe into U.S., that's less because they're a little bit more price conscious over there. They may not take the trip, whereas the U.S. folks, They may take that trip regardless.
0: Is there anything new in the realm of travel right now that we need to know about when it comes to? I think last time I went to London, I had to like buy like some sort of, I don't know, stamp or pass or something. Even though you have a passport, you still have to buy something. Is there anything new like that that's happening that we should know for this summer?
13: Yeah, there's a new regulation. It's basically an exit entry visa. It's not a visa. I take it back. It's more of an electronic authorization. You just have to register yourself, biometric scan. If it's your very first time, that's causing a line nowadays. There are ways that you can kind of reduce it, which is, like you said, if you flew in a good time, but the reality is there's going to be somewhat of a line if you do it. But there is also what a lot of people don't realize. There's VIP services within the airport. If you get it met by there, then they kind of take you through the VIP line. Those are some things that you could pay for, and then that can help alleviate some of the wait.
0: Oh, that sounds expensive. I'm just, you know, I'm still just going by myself through the airport. My kid always sees this thing at the United terminal at LAX called like the global. I don't know. It's like this like
13: entry.
0: It's like a, it's like some sort of like glassed in area where they bring you through security. And my kid is like, I want to go there. I'm like, son, that's like completely not what we're doing.
13: I'm going to push back on that a little bit. you were familiar with Clear, right? They're a private company that escorts you.
0: Yes.
13: They have a new service called Clear Concierge or Clear Ambassador. And what they do is they will actually meet you at the curb, walk you through all the way, not actually at the gate, but they'll walk you from the curb and take you all the way, not only through the security, but literally to the gate or to the lounge if you want to. And this becomes actually really important if those who have elderly parents, or maybe you have someone who has to travel by themselves, or maybe they're disabled. This is super huge, especially at a time when they're having the shutdown. They don't have it in every airport right now, but it's something that you're going to see more and more of. And it's not expensive. I mean, for $99, it's not just for one, but if you have a whole family, they can escort the whole family through for $99 or $100.
0: Yep. I mean, that's not that bad, especially when luggage is $50 to check. So any other tips or tricks or tools that you think people should know before they take their next trip or book something?
13: Yeah, I would say this. A lot of people out there have miles floating around, and they don't know how to use them. I would say the one thing that I see a lot of people make a mistake is they spend all this on their one airline card, like their Southwest or their Delta. Not saying that those are not great, but I would recommend people earn points that can be used for multiple airlines or multiple hotel programs. A lot of the banks have those. It's something that I would say that's helped a lot of my students save anywhere between 75 to 80% because they're able to utilize them. Maybe you'll pay for two of the four people on the ticket. So maybe use two points. Two of the tickets, use it on points, and the other two you can use it for airfare.
0: Yeah, I did that this year. I switched actually from a card that had the points that worked everywhere to the points that are only on one airline. And it's great because I get certain access on that airline, but I'm like, oh, I want a Southwest ticket. I used to be able to transfer miles in. I can't anymore. And I'm like, oh, darn it, because I don't have any miles in there. So you kind of have to decide like what is best for you. But I do think it opens up many more options when you have a card that's not necessarily branded with the airline, but like a bank that gives you the flexibility.
13: Rich, a lot of people don't realize this. The U.S. market is the last stronghold of points and miles. The rest of the world doesn't get this. So folks who actually earn this and have access into the banking relationships here in the U.S., they have something that the rest of the world doesn't have. So if you're ever flying internationally, it's one of the best things that people can do.
0: All right. And we got about 30 seconds. AI. I mean, obviously, I got to ask you about AI. What do you think about AI's impact in travel? People are probably getting their full itineraries from AI at this point and all their advice. Is that a good thing?
13: I think there's a really big resurgence with luxury travel advisors right now. People want advice. Some of the advice that AI is bringing you is computer generated. So it's AI learning from other AI. So I would be a little bit double check before you, like opening times of restaurants and things like that. They're not that great at it sometimes, and they just kind of aggregate a lot of data. So I think there's still a human component, but it's a great tool to use. I use it every day, but I double check it, and I think that's important. There's one site out there that uses AI called Gondola AI. It's a fantastic one. They actually will, if you like to work out or you really care about pools, you can actually search their hotel system by pools, that's what you're looking for, or by gyms, if that's important to you. So that's a really cool program. I think there's other things like that are out there that's really, really growing. And I have more and more of those things on my Instagram all the time.
0: Okay. And where's your Instagram? How can we find you?
13: Yeah, you can find me on bensbigdeal.com. That's my website, but all my Instagram and Facebook as well as TikTok is all Ben's Big Deal.
0: All right, Ben of Ben's Big Deal. Thanks so much for joining me today.
13: Thank you so much, Rich.
0: All right. Happy travels. Very exciting. Summer travel season is upon us. I know those kids are getting out of school. They want to go somewhere. Coming up next, we are going to open up the feedback. And yes, I will tell you where T-Mobile is doing $1.99 per gallon gas this week in L.A., Chicago, and Houston. That's coming up right here on Rich on Tech. 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

0: Welcome back to Rich on Tech. We're going to get right into the feedback in a second, but I do want to mention this T-Mobile Tuesdays promotion happening next week. I guess T-Mobile is celebrating 10 years of these T-Mobile Tuesdays. You know, these are the perks that you get if you're a T-Mobile customer. Give away all kinds of freebies. Well, because they're turning 10, they're doing a big old perk, $1.99 per gallon gas event. This is going to be at select Shell stations in Los Angeles, Chicago, and Houston on June 9th. And it's open to everyone, not just T-Mobile customers. So you know what that means. You know there's going to be lines around the block. So be prepared. T-Mobile says members can get up to 50 cents off per gallon at Shell during parts of the promotion. So that means if you just want to get 50 cents off next week, you don't have to wait in line. But that's a big perk. $1.99 per gallon gas, especially with gas prices so expensive right now. I do not have the details just yet on which stations they're doing this at, but I will have that next week. So follow my Instagram. I will do a post Tuesday morning, nice and early, at Rich on Tech on my Instagram with the information on where you can go to get this $1.99 per gallon gas. So again, next week, Los Angeles, Chicago, and Houston. That's going to be a big one. All right, now let's open up the feedback. Brian, I got a lot of feedback on AI this week. I guess because we talked about it last week in the show. Brian in Watsonville said, I really enjoyed your interview with Amanda Caswell from Tom's Guide. As a solo trial lawyer, AI is absolutely revolutionizing my daily workflow for the better. And I always love hearing about your boys on the show. It's wonderful you're giving them confidence and responsibility at such a young age. Yes, now if I can only get them to take out the garbage cans, or take in the trash cans, I should say. Robber, I had a Jawbone fitness tracker years ago and really liked it. It didn't have all the features of today's devices, but it fit my needs. Then Fitbit bought the company and eventually stopped supporting the product. Because of that experience, I've never bought another Fitbit. I use Withings now. I know that's just how business works. When companies discontinue products, people rely on it. It affects consumers financially and emotionally. Sometimes reviews focus on what a product can do today without addressing the long-term impact these decisions can have on loyal customers. I hear you. Jawbone, I love Jawbone too back in the day, and it was great. But, you know, things change, and I don't know how long you got out of that. You know, how much use you got out of that. But yes, I understand where you're coming from there. Chuck writes in his experience on the Z Fold 7. After 3 weeks with the Samsung Z Fold 7, I'm disappointed. I switched from a OnePlus Open that I absolutely loved. And while the Samsung hardware is beautiful and impressively thin, it's too thin and difficult to open. Yes, Chuck, I said that in my review. I rarely unfold because it's such a hassle. I also constantly take accidental screenshots, find the fingerprint and face unlock frustrating. Yes, also mentioned in my review. And get annoyed the Samsung wallet keeps popping up when I wake the phone. That you can change. The phone looks great, but using it has been more frustrating than expected. Keep in mind, Chuck, the new Samsung Fold comes out, I believe, usually in July or August. So stay tuned on that one. Hopefully they'll listen to the issues of the open and close, how tough that was. Jay in Atlanta, one thing I really like about Gemini's AI assistant is how patient it is. I asked when Father's Day was, and I thought it told me the wrong date. So I kept asking it to confirm. Instead of getting frustrated like a human might, it calmly corrected me each time and even explained how I might have understood. Sometimes it's nice to get a straightforward answer without the attitude or friction you can run into dealing with people. Oh my gosh, speaking of attitude, we went to a restaurant the other night with my kids, a big party. There's 12 of us, and we were going to sit at two tables of six. I'm not kidding. The attitude that we got from not only the person, the host, but also the manager of the restaurant. And my wife called to ask and all. I will never go back to this restaurant in my entire life. And it's the one where they do the little hibachi stuff in front of you, which I really love. And I will never go back there. So I will from now on go to a different place. But I was so angry because the way I said, whatever happened to the customer always being right? No, they're not anymore. I mean, really,
1: we're not right anymore.
0: They could care less.
1: Give us your money. Get out.
0: Yeah, that was it. And by the way, you know, a hibachi dinner is not cheap.
1: Not anymore.
0: Especially when your kids are at a separate table ordering whatever they want. So long story short, that was horrific experience. The food was delicious, though, I will tell you that. And that fried rice upsell always gets everyone. Gets everyone every time. Ivan, I'm 68 years old. I've embraced technology throughout my life, but AI worries me. While I see the potential benefits, social media has already shown how technology can negatively influence people, especially younger generations. My concern is that AI will amplify those problems, making it harder to trust what we see and hear, and give bad actors powerful new tools to manipulate behavior. I think we're moving beyond warning signs and into a serious situation that requires attention from all of us. Ivan, 68, you are right. Let's see here. Terrence in West Covina. I heard a caller on your show who was frustrated because Samsung is pushing people to Google Messages and they couldn't figure out how to set custom notifications. It turns out you can do it, but the setting is buried. Open the conversation for the person or group. Tap the three-dot menu, then details. Select notifications, then sound. Choose the notification tone. There you have it. It was much easier to find in Samsung Messages. Oh, okay. I'm going to put that on the website. richontech.tv/177. Oh my gosh. So many more. Claudia in Irvine says, we just got our satellite radio renewal for $311 for the next year. I copied your ChatGPT prompt from your newsletter into the chat and immediately got an offer for the same exact plan for $8 a month. 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Let's see here. Oh my gosh. Okay. I recently used AI to plan a trip, Krister says, from Salt Lake City to Albany. I asked it to find the shortest travel time, the lowest cost. It found me a flight I would have never found. It wasn't perfect. It ended up being perfect. AI looked at combinations and schedules in a way I probably would never have. And finally, some kind words from Rick. You know, we all have computers and smartphones these days. There's always something new to learn. We need more Rich time. I'd be the first to sign up for a Daily Rich podcast, even a paid VIP version. Oh my gosh. Well, when I start that, I will let you know, Rick. Right now, I don't have the time. That's going to do it for this episode of the show. Links on the website, richontech.tv/177. 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Instagram, X, Twitter, and Instagram, Blue Sky, X, and Threads. Next week, we'll talk WWDC and why people hate AI data centers in their backyards. Thanks so much for listening. There are so many ways you can spend your time. I do appreciate you spending it right here with me. Please do not drive distracted. Those texts can wait. Thanks to everyone who makes this show possible. Bobo today, Kim, Bill was in here. You, of course, my guests. My name is Rich DeMuro. I will talk to you real soon. Every spam call, every scam text, every sketchy email with your name, each one starts the same way. 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
14: Defense Secretary Pete Hegseth is urging European leaders to remain vigilant against the threat of, quote, dangerous ideologies posed by modern-day immigration. Speaking at American University in Normandy on Saturday, Hegseth warned Western allies' beaches are now being stormed by boatloads of immigrants bringing different ideologies to the continent. The Pentagon chief was in France to mark the 82nd anniversary of D-Day. And in Los Angeles, the gap is narrowing for second place in the mayoral primary. Phil Farrar has the latest.
15: The latest election results show Councilmember Nithya Raman trailing former reality TV star Spencer Pratt by 7,500 votes. Incumbent Mayor Karen Bass appears to be in the November runoff. She leads with nearly 35% of the vote. The Registrar Recorder County Clerk's Office shows Pratt with 27%, Raman just 1 point behind with 26%, 77% of the vote has been counted. I'm Phil Farrar.
14: And I'm Jim Forbes. Defense Secretary Pete Hegseth is urging European leaders to remain vigilant against the threat of, quote, dangerous ideologies posed by modern-day immigration. Speaking at an American cemetery in Normandy on Saturday, Hegseth warned Western allies beaches are now being stormed by boatloads of immigrants bringing different ideologies to the continent. The Pentagon chief was in France to mark the 82nd anniversary of D-Day, the Allied invasion that ultimately led to the defeat of Nazi Germany and the end of World War II. A new study finds higher odds of pregnancy complications for women who spend more time sitting. More now from Lisa Carton.
16: Researchers say those include high blood pressure, preeclampsia, and preterm birth. The study's lead researcher from West Virginia University School of Public Health in Morgantown said the big finding was that women who were sitting for over 10 hours a day developed twice as many complications. The results showed that 2 out of 5 women who sat for 10 hours or more a day had a pregnancy complication. I'm Lisa Carton.
14: Senate Democratic candidate Graham Plattner is denying allegations from ex-girlfriends that he was physically abusive. The New York Times interviewed several women who spoke about their unsettling experiences with the embattled Maine Democrat. One said Plattner twisted her arm and shoved her into a bedroom, while another claimed the combat vet fantasized about killing people he considered a threat. Plattner has denied all allegations of physical abuse while acknowledging his struggles with PTSD and drinking following combat duty in Iraq and Afghanistan. And McDonald's is modernizing more than just its menu. Restaurant Business Magazine reports the fast food giant is testing new AI order-taking systems at its drive-thrus called Arch IQ at 5 locations across the country. I'm Jim Forbes.
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America. It is Eric Erickson here. The full number is 877-973-7425. 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More importantly, Father's Day is coming up, and in all seriousness, if you text the word golf, if you got a guy in your family who loves golf, check out Van Allen Golf, and also check out Golfers Journal, because I adore Golfers Journal. It is the one magazine I read cover to cover, and then you get in the Broken Tee Society, and they do golf events around the country. 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So text golf to 33777 if you can't figure out something for Father's Day. And if you click the Golf Journal link, full disclosure, it's my referral link, and they send me golf balls if you subscribe. And I'm like, got only 4 referrals this year. The top guy has 15, and he does not have a national radio show. He's just some lawyer dude in California who has referred all of his friends, and they're sending him all these golf balls. 4 of you have clicked my referral link this year. I want to beat that guy. I don't even know him, but he's like 14 people he referred. We got to talk about important stuff, though, not how you all have failed me. I kid because I love. I told my team, I hate TikTok. I despise TikTok. Let me tell you how good the TikTok algorithm is. I don't use TikTok. I refuse to use TikTok. It is a Chinese surveillance app. But many of you refuse to believe me, and you've set up TikTok. You can't even use TikTok in my house. If you use the Wi-Fi at my house, I have TikTok specifically blocked. My kids do not have access to it. My wife does not have it. I have it on my phone, and I refuse to use it. I refuse to use it. I look at Instagram and Instagram Reels. And a lot of people promote from TikTok to Instagram, and so I get it on Instagram. I don't need TikTok, and Instagram is run by a guy I know named Mark Zuckerberg who hates communists, and so I'm happy using Instagram, even as I quibble with things they've done that I don't like, but I don't want TikTok. But many are like, oh, you got to put up your reels. And I finally was like, you know what? I can counter-program the Chinese propaganda on TikTok. So I set up an account, and then I gave Philip access to it on his phone. Now, here's what you need to know. I will, every year for Christmas, take Philip to Las Vegas to see a hockey game, and that's my Christmas present to him. We will go a couple of times a year if I need someone to go with me to Vegas. Typically, he goes with me. In fact, we got to be out there next month for 5 days, and it's all work. It is all work. I got to be at a conference, and I volunteered, and they have taken me up on volunteering me. So I'll be out there in the middle of the July heat at a conference, and he'll go with me. And Philip's favorite thing in life is bass fishing. You should know that if he did not work for me, he would be regularly on your TV as one of those bass masters fishing. He basically has scheduled the conception of children around the fishing season. So if his wife decided to go into labor when it's prime bass fishing in March, as he's told me, when the dogwoods are blooming, well, she better just keep that baby in, because he's going to be on a lakeside. I mean, it's an obsession. It is an obsession. And then on Sunday nights, he's over at my house, and we're typically watching football and smoking cigars and drinking good bourbon. I bring this up not to dwell on him, but the reason I say this is because I let him put TikTok on his phone, and I have it on my phone, and I don't use it, and he only uses it to post clips of the show. And when he was on vacation a few weeks ago, I had to post some clips. And the algorithm for TikTok was bass fishing and Las Vegas and hotels and restaurants in Las Vegas and cigars and bourbon and golf. Lots of golf. That was it. And I swear to you, because I can see what he's done in the app, and I can see that I have never used the app, and yet the TikTok algorithm had invaded our privacy enough to know that when I got on TikTok, when he was on vacation, it was going to show me bass fishing, and it was going to show me Las Vegas and Atlanta and golf and bourbon and cigars. And I actually texted him while he was on vacation and said, do you use TikTok for anything other than posting my clips? He's like, nope. And yet it had assigned the algorithm
that precisely. It is a surveillance site. It is spying on you and handing your information over to the Chinese communists. And the Chinese communists are now shaping it to perpetuate anti-Semitism. And don't say that it's been outsourced now to the United States, because the algorithm for now is still running through China. And so I would like to talk about Tiananmen Square. And I have instructed my team to make sure this clip gets put on TikTok. And I have suggested to all of my conservative friends who have TikTok accounts that today is the day for you to talk about Tiananmen Square. Because 35 years ago today, the Chinese government turned its guns on its own citizens, and all they wanted was democracy. One man stood in front of a line of tanks, one of the most famous photos of the late 20th century. A single man standing up to China in front of a bunch of tanks. And he was disappeared and never seen again. The communist regime murdered that man. They murdered thousands of their citizens that day. Over time, documents have been leaked and uncovered. The Chinese government's decisions to go into Tiananmen Square, guns blazing, and murder its citizens for wanting democracy. That's what they did. And in China, you'll never know it. In China, they block all reference to it. I challenge you, friends. I dare you. If you know a native of China and they are inside the United States now, I dare you to ask them what they know about Tiananmen Square. I dare you to do it. Ask them what they know of Tiananmen Square. You can show them the pictures. You can show them the film of the Chinese government soldiers murdering its own citizens. You can show them the documentary footage of the protests of young people just wanting democracy, wanting the ability to vote for others than the communists. And they have no idea. It's blocked on their phones. It's blocked on their websites. It's blocked on their version of Wikipedia. It does not come across in China. It is simply something that is not known, because that government controls their population so much and deprives them of freedom of information to be able to make up their minds. They are brainwashed. And you should know that this still goes on in China today. This is from the New York Times. A Chinese company has been trying to develop artificial intelligence-powered technology that would enable authoritarian governments to not just monitor dissidents, but also potentially predict who could become a dissident in the future. The work, which appears to be in the research stage, is ripped out of a dystopian science fiction, offering a glimpse of a world in which an authoritarian state is able to move against its citizens before they begin any public dissent. The Chinese company Gige Networks sells a commercial version of the Great Firewall, the surveillance and censorship software that China uses to control online activity. Those tools allow governments to monitor internet traffic and flag when someone tries to get around traditional internet censorship. But according to leaked company documents, the firm is working on new products. They use artificial intelligence to examine location data and internet use to predict who could do or say something critical of the government, according to researchers at Vanderbilt University. Such technology, if perfected, would give authoritarian governments a powerful tool to use against perceived enemies. The idea that an authoritarian government would use AI to suppress dissent is troubling enough, but the use of AI to predict dissent well before a person has taken action has become a nightmare scenario, according to some involved in the industry. This is where China is headed. And right now, the Chinese are continuing to oppress their citizens. Right now, China is in the western part of China purging families of their children if the families are Uyghurs. The Uyghurs are a Muslim minority, and they live on the far outskirts of the Chinese provinces. And in those places, parents, mothers, for you Democrats, gestating parents, are being sterilized. Their children are being taken away from them.
and sent to boarding schools in eastern China, where they are taught Mandarin and are punished for speaking their native language. They are put in work camps. And in some cases, there is new evidence that some Chinese work camps in eastern China are now using Uyghur labor imported from western China to get around bans and labor markets. The Chinese are committing an ethnic genocide against its population. The Chinese are intent on wiping out their Uyghur population because they believe that a non-homogeneous culture is a threat to China. This is from the Financial Times. In some areas, 90% of children are taken from parents to be educated in boarding schools where they're punished if they speak Uyghur. Officials monitor who eats during Ramadan and report those who skip meals for punishment because the Uyghurs are a Muslim population. Basic items like prayer mats and religious texts are considered illegal contraband. Adult Uyghur women are pressured to marry Han Chinese men, and there are official goals to sterilize a certain percentage of the Uyghur women. Xinjiang has the largest prison capacity in the world relative to its population. Huge numbers of Uyghur prisoners are now being shipped across the country in forced labor schemes as a way to dodge the sanctions and boycotts of labor coming from Xinjiang. The Chinese Communist Party has shut down all 10 existing Uyghur language publishers. None remain. One university in Xinjiang province had all of its university books fed into a shredder and destroyed. The Chinese are engaged in cultural genocide, and they're not even hiding it. They openly talk about the need to correct Uyghur culture and create ethnic unity. They are destroying an entire culture as efficiently as they can. They're cutting children off from their parents. They're restricting the language. They're restricting their religious practice. They're forcing sterilizations and intermarriages. They're imprisoning anyone who resists the tiniest amount, and they're shipping them to forced labor camps. This is what the Chinese Communist Party is doing to an ethnic minority. And 35 years ago today, they gunned down Chinese students in the streets for just wanting the ability to vote for a party other than the Chinese Communist Party. They could abide no dissent. They could tolerate nothing. The Chinese are now trying to punish those in the West who tell the story, blocking people from access to China. Remember, Marco Rubio went with the president to China, and what did the Chinese do as a sleight of hand? They changed his name on all official documentation because Marco Rubio is technically banned from China because Marco Rubio has stood up for the Uyghurs and he has stood up against what happened in Tiananmen Square. And so the Chinese have banned Marco Rubio from coming into that country, which is why Donald Trump took Marco Rubio with him as a show of defiance, and the Chinese caved by changing Marco Rubio's name on all the signage, including the placard that sat in front of Marco Rubio, and they called him by the name on the placard to pretend it was not him, even though it was him. Because the Chinese government is a ruthless authoritarian government, and every single person should know that 35 years ago today in Tiananmen Square, the Chinese Communist Party murdered its own citizens for the sole reason that they wanted to be able to vote for

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1: Welcome back. It is Eric Erickson here. So my buddy Fisher, who works with me and for me, is my affiliates guy, went to Tiananmen Square a while back. He said that soldiers are in force around Tiananmen Square, and they have riot shields, and they have fire extinguishers in case people try to self-immolate, in case people try to set themselves on fire in protest to the Chinese communist state. They have fire extinguishers to put them out. Account on Twitter has tweeted out, China will conquer America without firing a shot. They'll just delete every DoorDash account and wait for the Zoomers to starve to death or wait for them to riot. I mean, that's kind of thing. It is amazing how people, they want their comfort. And if you deprive them of comfort for substance, well, they will turn on you in a heartbeat. And it is wild. Have you read these stories, by the way, the stories of the Zoomers, the 18 to 25 year olds now, who they are poor, they barely make ends meet, and they DoorDash instead of cooking, and they say they don't have time and it's too expensive. There are literally on TikTok, which again is an indoctrination site run by the Chinese communists, they have people whose entire career is explaining to you that buying mayonnaise, ham, and a loaf of bread is more expensive than going out to dinner, because you have to buy an entire loaf of bread and jar of mayonnaise and pound of ham to make a single sandwich, as opposed to you can make repeatedly these sandwiches and live for cheap. God forbid they learn about soaking beans. Do you know when my wife and I got married, she had to have a double mastectomy so she couldn't breastfeed. And there were months where we couldn't pay bills because we had to buy formula so our kid wouldn't starve to death. And now you've got Zoomers out there who are like, I can't afford to live because I got to afford my DoorDash. Learn to cook, you people. Learn to cook. At some point, I will ultimately publish my cookbook, and I swear to you, I will put in easy recipes that even dumb people can make. I mean, good Lord, just the entitlement mentality of some of these people out there. We look, your phone calls on the other side of the break, 877-973-7425. You can get 3 Eden Pure Thunderstorms and save $200 right now by going to EdenPureDeals.com. 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They will eliminate odors. Now, they're an air purifier, so they get rid of dust and pollen and pet dander. They're filterless, so you don't need a filter subscription. They wipe out 99.9% of bacteria and viruses that flow through the device, because the device generates plasma as the air flows through, and they eliminate all odors. Odors cannot stand up to the Eden Pure Thunderstorm because it generates ozone, which operates as odor bleach. And the odor bleach, the ozone, touches the ionized particulate your nose processes as an odor and wipes them out. So the odors can't stand up to it. It goes to where the source of the odors are, because the odor is a gas and ozone is a gas and they collide. 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
8: Defense Secretary Pete Hegseth is urging European leaders to remain vigilant against the threat of, quote, dangerous ideologies posed by modern-day immigration. Speaking at American University in Normandy on Saturday, Hegseth warned Western allies' beaches are now being stormed by boatloads of immigrants bringing different ideologies to the continent. The Pentagon chief was in France to mark the 82nd anniversary of D-Day. And in Los Angeles, the gap is narrowing for second place in the mayoral primary. Phil Farrar has the latest.
9: The latest election results show Councilmember Nithya Raman trailing former reality TV star Spencer Pratt by 7,500 votes. Incumbent Mayor Karen Bass appears to be in the November runoff. She leads with nearly 35% of the vote. The Registrar Recorder County Clerk's Office shows Pratt with 27%, Raman just 1 point behind with 26%, 77% of the vote has been counted. I'm Phil Farrar.
1: And I'm Jim Forbes.
10: Hello, this is Topo Padilla from Greg Padilla Bail Bonds. As my father Greg and I work up and down the state and around the country for that matter, we get asked all of the time, how does bail work? People truly come to understand bail and why it is so effective and needed in our criminal justice system. Another great opportunity is when someone who works within the legislative branch, the judicial branch, or anyone connected in the criminal justice system asks us questions about bail, and we can better educate them about bail. It is an honor to provide this information with integrity and facts about what we as bail bondsmen do. So when we in the bail bond profession face legislation and or regulation that comes from a lack of understanding and respect for bail, we just wish they would ask questions about how bail works first and how and why bail is so effective in making sure that people appear in court. So if you ever find yourself in need of calling a bail bondsman, call Greg Padilla Bail Bonds at 916-446-BOND. That is 446-B-O-N-D, or find us on the web at PadillaBailBonds.com.
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1: Mike, you're up next. Welcome to the show, sir. How are you?
13: I'm great. Just off the golf course here in Florida.
1: Oh, I'm hanging up on you now. You know, it was my birthday yesterday. I haven't played golf this week.
13: If I talk to your announcer, I'll give you my name and number. You call me anytime.
1: Thank you very much.
13: I was in Tiananmen Square about 20 years ago. Coincidentally, on the day, June 4th, ran into a number of people that, many of whom spoke English,
14: Chinese people,
13: who knew nothing about what might have happened that day, you know, 15, whatever years it was before that. And it was a very eye-opening experience.
15: Are you afraid or embarrassed?
13: The other point I want to make to you is this. As you know, the Chinese spent a lot of money, billions of dollars, in our universities, schools, and so forth.
15: To any of these questions, you are not alone.
13: We need some kind of educational program, whether it's a movie on Netflix or whatever it might be, to basically make sure that those in college, those in high school, understand what happened in Tiananmen Square. But even more so, they need to understand what the potential revolution is all about. Struggle sessions, and talk not to me or to you, but talk to Chinese people who now live in America, who were able to escape while their family members were tortured.
1: Thanks for listening to the Eric Erickson Show. Following Sean
13: and until we do that, we're going to be continuing to talk about this ad nauseum, and it's a very frustrating thing.
1: Yeah, it is, and I really don't think that Americans appreciate the extent to which China is trying to infiltrate us through technology and the like, which is, well, you know, I'm a major opponent of tariffs, but I think we should tariff the snot out of everything from China. Because the sooner we get our businesses out of China and away from China, you know, when the president's team and all the reporters came back from China, they literally had trash bags and you had to dump every single thing the Chinese gave you because they were afraid the Chinese could have put bugs in it. The Chinese could have put electronic devices, super small ones. Now, I want to play this audio for you. This is from Stephen Cox. He's the counsel to the governor of Alaska testifying in the United States House of Representatives about a Chinese Communist Party fintech firm called Airwallex. Listen to this. Again, this is Stephen Cox, the general counsel to the governor of Alaska.
16: One area that has drawn my particular attention involves cross-border payment platforms and money transmitters operating inside the United States. And I want to give kudos to Senator Tom Cotton on this commission, who deserves a lot of credit for publicly raising concerns about Airwallex with the U.S. Department of Justice and the potential exposure of sensitive American financial data to CCP influence or access. I share those concerns about Airwallex and this industry more broadly, and I have begun to have conversations in Alaska about whether our state licensing and regulatory authorities should take a harder look at money transmitters that are connected to foreign adversary governments. A money transmitter license is a privilege, it's not a right, and I believe state regulators should be asking whether companies entrusted with sensitive financial information can satisfy their state law obligations when data, operations, and key personnel may be subject to foreign adversary influence. States do not need to, and we shouldn't, conduct foreign policy to play an important role here, but states can protect consumers. States can safeguard critical infrastructure. States can ensure that Americans are not unknowingly exposed to foreign adversary leverage. And that mission resonates particularly strongly in a state like Alaska. Alaskans have an express constitutional right to privacy, and we take that right very seriously. If Alaskans are paying a premium for products and services, and we are, they deserve to know what they are getting and what risks may come with it. We're also America's Arctic state and Pacific state. We sit at the intersection of strategic cargo, telecom, critical minerals, ports, fisheries, and Arctic logistics. As a result, many of the threats that we might be discussing today are not abstract for us. So my message is simple. Many of the Chinese Communist Party's threats to Americans increasingly manifest themselves through areas traditionally governed by states: public safety, consumer protection, licensing, and infrastructure. And because of that, states have both the authority and the responsibility to act carefully and lawfully and strategically alongside our federal partners.
1: Now, all of this is about a program called Airwallex, which is a fintech firm that is actually tied to the Chinese Communist Party. And when you use this product for example, interstate transfers of funds, the Chinese can monitor it and monitor your personal information. The Financial Times reported that Airwallex moved some of their employees out of China, a move that admits the company knows that they've got data security risks. Tom Cotton is concerned about Airwallex as well. Let me read you this. My buddy Michael Lucci, who's been on the program before, points out China's national intelligence law. The law requires all Chinese organizations and citizens support the country's intelligence network. If Airwallex personnel or affiliated entities in China can access customer systems or data, then sensitive information involving U.S. companies can be exposed to the Chinese. Really, this company and other companies that are Chinese-based, Weibo, Huawei, you name it, they're all part of the Chinese communist state, and they must use their infrastructure to assist in surveillance and military operations. There is lots of speculation that Chinese cell phones and Chinese cars being sold in the Western Hemisphere are compromised by China, and that if you buy a Chinese-branded car, and they're some of the fastest selling cars in the Western Hemisphere now, particularly electric vehicles, that all of your conversations in the car and your data transmissions in the car are being sent back to China for monitoring. It's the same thing with TikTok. To this day, every single thing you watch on TikTok goes to China. And you say, well, I just want to be entertained. It doesn't apply to me. But what about your kid? What about your kid? If your kid is looking at something sensitive that they probably shouldn't be looking at on TikTok, the database is built, and when your kid decides, you know what, I'm going to go serve the country in the military, and then they become a target of blackmail by China, because when they were 16 or 17, they were looking at something deviant on TikTok that you didn't know about, and now they're subject to blackmail. The Chinese are building this up. The Chinese are not our friend. And this nation needs to recognize that China is not our friend. we should be doing what we can strategically to get away from China. And, you know, I got to give credit to Tim Cook at Apple. He has taken this seriously now, and he's moving as much of the iPhone supply chain as possible out of China as quickly, setting up shop in India, Taiwan, Brazil, and like other companies need to follow suit. We should not be relying on China for our pharmaceuticals. And the president is right on this. To the extent that the president is building up capacity in this country to protect us from China, it's good. You know, one of the guys here in Georgia who's running for governor, Rick Jackson, he and his family bought a pharmaceutical company in Tennessee, a manufacturing facility. It was going out of business. It was the last facility in the United States to make antibiotics. And he was convinced by the government to buy this manufacturing facility in Tennessee so that we could actually still make antibiotics in the United States. Think about that. A private American citizen had to step up to buy a manufacturing facility that was about to go out of business because it was the last facility in the United States to make pharmaceuticals, generic pharmaceuticals. We have one plant in the United States that makes generic pharmaceuticals, and it almost went out of business. And we would be even more reliant on China. I'm an opponent of tariffs. I think we should tariff the snot out of China. And we should incentivize not necessarily repatriating manufacturing to this country where it would be more expensive, but to our allies. You know, even Vietnam doesn't like the communist Chinese and would prefer to have partnerships with the United States. We can move stuff to Vietnam. We can move stuff to India, to Indonesia, where we now have a strategic agreement to control the Straits of Malacca and the Straits of Jakarta to monitor shipping traffic and shut it down should something happen with China. We can move stuff to Argentina and help Milei down there. We can create jobs in the rest of the world, but we need to get out of China. Every day at Swiss America, they have reports on how the Chinese are trying to steer the BRIC nations away from the United States to collapse us as the reserve currency. The reserve currency for the United States is a meaningful thing because it means that other countries invest in American dollars, and the exchange rates of the world are transacted through American dollars. So you as an American, even though you don't realize it, by us leading the world, we get preferred exchange rates, we get preferred transaction fees, and everything's cheaper for us than the rest of the world because we lead the world. Swiss America highlights this and what China is trying to do to the rest of the world to pressure them to change and move away from us, which would be a bad thing. Go to SwissAmerica.com/Eric today. 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
1: Hello, it's Eric Erickson here. The reflecting pool is filling up with water again. Apparently, there's only one pipe that flows water into the reflecting pool, and it does so slowly, but it is filling up. And guess what? It is reflecting. As designed, it is reflecting. It's making the blue sky bluer, and it's making the white, well, dirty white monuments reflect better, as the president said it would, despite so many people insisting it was going to be swimming pool blue and not reflective. No, they didn't know what they were talking about. And the media badly did a job of lying about it to try to scare people about it and generate outrage. The reflecting pool will actually be more reflective, according to people who build pools and the like. It'll be more reflective now than it was with the gray bottom. So there you have it. Progress happening in Washington, D.C. with the reflecting pool. Now, I gotta play you some audio here. Because, listen, again, I want to tell you it's a very nuanced point, and people don't do nuance anymore, but it's a nuanced point. You got to understand there are problems with data centers, but many of the people who complain the most about the data centers don't actually have knowledge of the issues, like the water consumption. There's a one-time intake in data centers, and they use closed-loop cooling where actually the evaporation is less and less. There are older systems that do more evaporation. The newer systems don't, and your county can require them to use closed-loop systems. So keep that in mind. But oh, my gosh, they're going to take all of our water. That's not true. That's fear. It's fear. It's propaganda, and a lot of people are believing it. Listen to this. This is a debate in New York for a city council seat in New York City.
2: Ms. Valdez.
3: I have never intentionally used a chatbot. Unfortunately, the fact of the matter is when you Google anything, you immediately get an AI summary, which you can't even turn off. But I do not use AI. I prefer to do things the old-fashioned way.
1: You mean look it up in a book? In a card catalog in the library with the Dewey Decimal System? No, she means the old way, that is Google. And if you go back 20 years ago, people were talking about doing things the old-fashioned way in opposition to Google by looking it up in books. And now she's opposed to the AI summaries, which, by the way, are why people in New York City know when the subway train is coming, because they use generative AI and machine learning, and it's all processed by the data centers that this woman is opposed to building anywhere. All of you who are opposed to data centers right now are on a regular basis using a data center. When you order your DoorDash, where do you think that's processed? On Abdul's phone back at the DoorDash center? No, it's processed in a data center and then sent to your driver. You want to advance, you got to have the data centers. Are there concerns? Yes. The noise concerns are some of the concerns that you got to make sure for your local planning and zoning, that they insulate the data centers so people aren't being bothered by the hum at night. The water usage, make sure they have the closed evaporation system so that they're not using your water. But the idea that they're going to consume all your water, golf courses use more water than AI data centers, and golf courses use 98 to 99% recycled water. So even they're not consuming your water. The fear scenarios out there from data centers right now and their power consumption, many of them are building their own power plants. So they're not even taking power from the grid. And the reason your power is going up is not an AI data center. The people who tell you your power rates are going up because the data centers are lying to you. The power rates are going up for the same reason your grocery prices are going up. Joe Biden's inflation. But they don't want to talk to you about that, because they would, most of them Democrats would have to actually accept responsibility for prices going up because of inflation. It's not the data centers. There are problems. They're mitigated. Don't be scared of the data centers. Don't be a Luddite and let China win this fight. Now also go online to TalkingTankless.com and get your $500 rebate for a tankless water heater from Renai. 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
2: 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SEE International is a Santa Barbara-based nonprofit dedicated to getting them that care. All it takes is about $100 to restore someone's sight and transform their life forever. 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
5: President Trump says the Iran war will end in a deal or finish the hard way. Trump said ultimately Tehran has no choice but to reach an agreement. He also told NBC News Iran hasn't made a deal yet because of prior administrations. And Game 3 of the NBA Finals between the Knicks and the Spurs at Madison Square Garden is shaping up to be one of the most expensive tickets in American sports history. Jonathan O'Halloran has more.
6: The Garden is warning fans to prepare for TSA levels of security due to President Trump's attendance. They say to get to the arena at least 2 hours early and that no bags will be allowed. In the meantime, with the Knicks up 2-0 in the series, Game 3 is one of the most expensive sporting events in history, with the average ticket price topping $9,000. Courtside is up to $100,000. The Knicks are looking to secure a 3-0 lead in the best of 7 series on Monday night. Tip off at 8:30. In New York, I'm Jonathan O'Halloran.
5: And I'm Jim Forbes. Golden Tempo is the winner of the 158th Belmont Stakes. The horse took first in the Kentucky Derby earlier this year, but skipped the Preakness Stakes. Commandment took second, and Renegade took third at New York's Saratoga Racecourse. Golden Tempo was ridden in both the Belmont and the Derby by Jose Ortiz. Trainer Sherry DeVoe is now the first female trainer to win 2 Triple Crown races in the same year. 17 people are facing charges, and an NYPD officer was assaulted after the Knicks watch party outside Madison Square Garden Friday turned rowdy. Lisa Salvati has this story.
7: Police say around 6,500 fans were there watching the Knicks win Game 2 of the NBA Finals against the Spurs in San Antonio. The New York Post reports a woman allegedly punched a female cop in the face and bit another officer on the wrist. Police say the cop was left with a bloody face and required stitches. 29-year-old Carolee Reyes was arrested and charged with assault. Cops say Reyes had jumped a barricade and refused their orders to get back to the right side. Others were arrested for jumping on vendor carts, climbing light poles, and blocking traffic. In New York, I'm Lisa Salvati.
5: A Virginia man who plotted with his au pair to kill his wife has been sentenced to life in prison. Brendan Banfield was found guilty earlier this year of murdering his wife and another man in 2023 with the help of the family au pair, who is serving 10 years in prison. Defense attorneys had argued that prosecutors made multiple errors during Banfield's trial and asked the judge to set aside his conviction. On Friday, Banfield was sentenced to life in prison without parole. And the United States can rely on a papal blessing for the World Cup. Speaking to reporters aboard his flight to Madrid, the Chicago-born Pope Leo said he will certainly support the U.S. as it prepares to compete in the World Cup. Leo says he doesn't know how many games he'll be able to see, but he'll try his best. I'm Jim Forbes.
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0: Ladies and gentlemen, boys and girls, welcome. It is Eric Erickson here across the nation. It's an open line Friday, 877-973-7425. Should you wish to be on the program, I would be delighted to have you. Y'all, we... How do you even begin? Let me begin here first, because this actually is some good news.
1: And the data is out. The May jobs report. 172,000. Is there any doubt that this anecdotal evidence about a good labor market has been very correct? That is a really strong number. And last month, well, we had a revision from 115,000 to 179,000, which means the two-month revision is got to be over 90,000. That is a good number. Even manufacturing posted a 7,000 job gain. So how strong is 172,000? That would be the best number since 185,000 in March. These are solid numbers.
0: Solid numbers. Now, there are some caveats, and we'll get to those in the next hour. But this is good news for the president and good news for this White House. Now, the markets aren't happy today for a lot of other reasons, but the jobs numbers are good. People are going to work. There are jobs out there for people. We will get to that. But we got to begin with this. Let me just play you Aaron Burnett last night.
2: Breaking news, the New York Times publishing new allegations against Maine Democratic Senate candidate Graham Plattner. The Times speaking with six women who have dated Plattner. Now, three of them described him as a caring partner, but three of them described volatile and toxic relationships, including allegations of infidelity, demeaning behavior toward women, heavy drinking, and in one account, physical intimidation. Lindsay Fifield, who dated Plattner for about 2 or 3 years, 2013 to 2015, alleges to the Times that Plattner grabbed her by the shoulders regularly, sometimes hard enough to leave marks. She also described an argument with Plattner where he twisted her arm behind her back, shoving her into a bedroom and holding the door closed so she couldn't get out. Again, that's her account. He strongly disputes the claims, his campaign saying the most serious allegations are false and politically motivated. So I want to go to our K-File, Andrew Kaczynski, who's done extensive reporting on Plattner and, of course, spoken to him. And alongside these new allegations, I know that you also have new reporting about this tattoo we've heard a lot about, right? Specifically this Nazi tattoo. It's widely recognized as a Nazi symbol that Plattner had on his chest. What are you learning?
3: Well, Aaron, what we're learning tonight is that a woman who spoke to CNN anonymously last year is now going public to the New York Times and CNN and directly challenging Graham Plattner's explanation about the tattoo. She says Plattner referred to the image as my Totenkopf. That's a reference to the skull and crossbone emblem used by Nazi SS units years before the controversy became public. She was the same source who previously provided CNN with text messages showing that before Plattner said he learned of the symbol's Nazi associations, she was already describing the tattoo to friends as a Nazi symbol and saying that she learned that from Plattner. Now, her account also lines up with the reporting we uncovered last year from Plattner's deleted Reddit posts. In those posts, they discussed the Totenkopf and other Nazi-linked symbols, and he argued that some members of the military had adopted them as part of military culture rather than expressions of Nazi ideology. Now, this raises new questions about Plattner's long-standing claim that he only recently learned about the symbol Nazi associations last year.
0: That's the problem. So this is CNN, and you should know one of the women who spoke to the New York Times, Lindsay Fifield. I don't know her directly. She's friends with a lot of friends of mine. She worked for the Heritage Foundation, was a conservative, and that's how the Plattner supporters are disputing her, saying this is a conservative hit job, that she is simply antagonistic and hateful and lying about him. If Lindsay Fifield were coming out to do this hit job on Graham Plattner herself, she would have waited until after the primary. The primary hasn't happened yet. This is Democratic opposition research coming out. I know multiple people who know her who say she was in real time at the time telling them about her relationship and how it ended and what a sociopath Plattner was, and he had the Nazi tattoo. And in fact, Andrew Kaczynski on CNN confirming the K-File that, yes, Plattner years ago ago acknowledged that he had the Nazi tattoo. He now denies that he had the Nazi tattoo or knew it was a Nazi tattoo. But, I got to play you this clip from Chris Hayes on MSNBC or MS Now. He had Graham Plattner on last night to push back against the allegations, and he asked the question that needed to be asked.
4: I do want to follow up one place on this, and I don't want to get too forensic, but, you know, the Times basically reported that they saw texts of hers, including a text in August, I believe August 3rd of last year. This would be before October of last year, in which she basically said that you had a, quote, Nazi tattoo, and she joked about how she's going to go volunteer for Collins. Now, again, this is a text that got sent, so, like, we can place the time, right? This is in August. How does she know it's a Nazi tattoo in August of last year and you don't know it's a Nazi tattoo in August of last year?
5: Well, she certainly didn't send that text to me. So whoever she sent it to and was talking to, that's I can't say why, but I will say that I certainly didn't know. And the text messages she's sending to friends who may have recognized it, that's they didn't tell me that. So
0: now, he went on MSNBC last night, and I want to juxtapose these two things together. As CNN last night is reporting that Graham Plattner years ago on Reddit acknowledged he had the Nazi tattoo and knew it was a Nazi tattoo, on MS Now last night at about the same time, Graham Plattner is saying he had no idea. So he admitted it in writing years ago that he knew, and then he lied to MS Now's audience last night saying he never knew. He lied last night. He is a sociopathic liar. And Democrats are circling the wagons around him today because he dated a conservative woman. About the only thing that I think at this point could get Democrats to turn against Graham Plattner is if he had a Star of David. If Plattner had a Star of David, that would be a bridge too far for the Democrats. But he's got a Nazi tattoo and knew about it, but keeps lying about it. He's lied about everything thus far. I mean, there are more Democrats today who are, well, less than thrilled that they are having to deal with the Plattner story. In fact, let's see, do I have it? I want to play for you Abby Phillip on CNN last night, who makes a good point.
6: Progressive voices, influencers, and the like are out there not just defending Graham Plattner, but attacking these women,
7: saying that's okay.
6: Attacking the New York Times for running the story, calling them uncorroborated claims. The New York Times is basically campaigning for Collins at this point. Cancel your New York Times subscription. Accusing this woman of not telling the truth because she once worked for the Heritage Foundation.
7: Yes, but
6: I think the question I have right now is that, yes, the people of Maine will decide.
7: Yes.
6: But the Democratic Party can make a choice.
7: They can.
6: And they're not making a choice.
7: But
6: right now.
7: They are not.
6: They can make a choice about whether to say this is not appropriate. This guy needs to be out of the race.
7: But
6: they could say that.
7: Yes.
0: Yeah, they could say that. The Democratic Party with Christine Blasey Ford said, you must believe all women. Christine Blasey Ford had no corroborating witnesses at all. There was not a person on planet Earth who could put Christine Blasey Ford and Brett Kavanaugh in a house together. None. In fact, Christine Blasey Ford claimed she had witnesses, and those witnesses came forward and said, I have no idea what she's talking about. She's never brought this up to me before. In this case, these women who claimed Graham Plattner was abusive have multiple corroborating witnesses who in real time at the time confirmed their story. And the Democratic Party position right now is believe all women except those women. Don't believe the women who actually have witnesses and told people in real time at the time what was going on. Believe the women who have no corroborating evidence whatsoever. If they just come forward and say this happened with no evidence, believe them. If they come forward and have the evidence of the witnesses, do not believe them. This is Keith Boykin on CNN last night.
8: Well, I don't know that it isn't. You know, I think that for people who've been saying the Democrats should be consistent and that they should believe women, it's hard to not look at this case and say, well, you have to apply a different standard to it. I think it's a very complicated problem for the Democratic Party because the Democratic Party set itself up to be the party that believes women.
6: Right.
8: And so when you have somebody who many people in the party have invested in, what do you do when there's an allegation that comes up? And so I think it's going to be a problem for the party in terms of.
0: Now, this is the key point here. You know, people can make accusations about candidates. I've got a friend of mine right now who is running for office, and he made a lobbyist group, a progressive lobbyist group, very, very angry. And so they are trying to suggest on social media that he is essentially a grand plotter. They have no evidence, no witnesses. They don't have any victims. They're just trying to suggest it and hoping that someone picks it up because they're trying to smear the guy and say, oh, look. He's just like Graham Platner sort of situation that they don't have any girlfriends. They don't have anybody who can accuse him of anything, but the trial lawyers are angry about tort reform. And so they're trying to smear the guy with a bunch of innuendo and lies that are unsubstantiated. In this case, Graham Platner has multiple women who've come forward. And by the way, Lindsay Feifeld says, she was not inclined to talk to the New York Times, except they explained to her that they also have a story about women who were sexually assaulted by Graham Platner and would be running those stories as well, and have now chosen not to, and according to them, because of conversations with Graham Platner's lawyer, they have not. Those are the allegations that are forthcoming, and you need to know there are allegations out there that Platner was forced out of his elite private school when he was in high school because of assault allegations, and those carried forward into college and later in life. It wasn't an isolated incident, but a pattern. That's the allegation. Whether the women will come forward or not, who knows? So true or not, who knows? But the allegations are there, and in fact, the New York Times told Lindsay Feifel to please speak to them because she would not be the heart of the story. She would be just essentially showing a pattern of conduct over time. So she did, and then the New York Times didn't run the other stuff and tried to say, well, this conservative chick dated him, and this is what she said, and now the progressives are lighting her on fire. Having believed all women, they can't believe this woman. It is wild, the wagons circling around Graham Platner at this moment, and he's not even the nominee of the Democratic Party. That's the thing that just blows my mind here. Platner is not the nominee of the Democratic Party. He is a candidate for the nomination, but he is not alone on the ballot. Janet Mills, the governor of Maine, is also on the ballot and could be the nominee. And in fact, there's a rearguard effort today by some Democrats to try to get Mills to get back on the campaign trail and remind people she's an option. She's done so by tweet and she's done so by statement to the paper, but she has not actually campaigned out there again. Platner is going to be damaged goods for the Democrats. You know the irony here of all of this? And this is actually a very, very, very funny bit of irony that you got to look at and you got to laugh. You got to appreciate this, that Platner was not going to be the original guy. He wasn't going to be the guy. He's a candidate manufactured by the Bernie Sanders wing of the Democratic Socialists of America. And they had gone out and they found another candidate, a separate candidate. And that candidate was going to be their candidate, except they said he had skeletons in his closet that were not true, but we would be hard to dismiss. And so they shoved that guy aside for Graham Platner. The Democratic Socialists of America, using a big PR push and the help of Bernie Sanders and others, decided to raise up Graham Platner to replace a guy with, they said, too many skeletons in his closet. And this is the guy they've left with, and they've hitched their wagon to him, and they do not want to walk away from him. And the worst allegations against Graham Platner have not yet even come out, but you can see where it all heads.
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19: Hello and welcome. It is Eric Erickson here. 877-973-7425. Should you wish to be on the program, it is an open line Friday. Republicans never took the standard of believing all women. We wanted women with evidence. We wanted women with corroborating witnesses, people they told in real time, things like that. It was the Democrats who insisted if a woman makes a claim, you must believe the claim, regardless of the evidence, regardless

0: of the witnesses, you must believe the claim. And that is the position the Democratic Party staked out with Christine Blasey Ford against Brett Kavanaugh. And Republicans said, show us the witnesses. Surely if something like this happened, she told someone at the time she had witnesses. Surely there's corroborating evidence. Surely she can give us the address of the home, things like that. She could provide nothing. She ultimately came up with two names of people, one of whom said that she had no recollection of it, that Christine Blasey Ford had attempted to seed it in her mind or some such, but she was not there, was not involved, didn't know anything, and while they were friends at the time, Blasey Ford never mentioned it. There was another person who likewise Blasey Ford named who said, nope, I really got no idea. Wasn't even there at the time. In this particular case, there are multiple people that these women told at the time. There are multiple friends who can confirm that at the time they were in this relationship, they were discussing what happened, or shortly after it broke up, there were people at the time who know, for example, one of his girlfriends told them that Graham Plattner had the Nazi tattoo, and she knew it was a Nazi tattoo because he said so at the time. There are multiple people who have come forward who can confirm the accounts of the women. And it's wild to watch the Democrats who said, believe all women, believe the women with no corroborating evidence or witnesses. And in this case, there's corroborating evidence and witnesses. And they're like, I don't see it. I don't hear it. See no evil. Hear no evil. No. Please, no. It's just wild to watch the Democrats choke on the very standard that they themselves insisted had to be met because they want this guy elected. 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
2: Defense Secretary Pete Hegseth is urging European leaders to remain vigilant against the threat of, quote, dangerous ideologies posed by modern-day immigration. Speaking at American University in Normandy on Saturday, Hegseth warned Western allies' beaches are now being stormed by boatloads of immigrants bringing different ideologies to the continent. The Pentagon chief was in France to mark the 82nd anniversary of D-Day. And in Los Angeles, the gap is narrowing for second place in the mayoral primary. Phil Farrar has the latest.
3: The latest election results show Councilmember Nithya Raman trailing former reality TV star Spencer Pratt by 7,500 votes. Incumbent Mayor Karen Bass appears to be in the November runoff. She leads with nearly 35% of the vote. The Registrar Recorder County Clerk's Office shows Pratt with 27%, Raman just 1 point behind with 26%. 77% of the vote has been counted. I'm Phil Farrar.
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1: Hello, my friends. How are you? It is Eric Erickson here, 877-973-7425. Should you wish to be on the program, I would be very, very happy to have you on the program this Open Line Friday. And I got to just full caveat for you, full caveat. I'm about to say some things that some people are going to find very offensive. And I need you to know some of you are going to be very offended by what I'm about to say. And I just want to prepare you, and I want to apologize in advance for being offensive to some of you. And it is the most sensitive types who are going to be offended by what I have to say. We need to talk about the progressive women defending Graham Plattner. I'm pretty sure they have daddy issues. And they'll get offended when you say that. But what is coming out is that a lot of these women just seem to expect men to treat them badly. It has been wild to watch the number of women who want to defend Graham Plattner and be dismissive of the women who are actually in a relationship with him, say, well, I mean, it's just that's what all men do. No, chicks. No, not all men do that. Not all men do that to you. I know you got daddy issues and daddy wasn't good and you're looking for daddy and you need a surrogate daddy and you're essentially taking a dude who treated you like daddy treated you and deciding, well, that's what all men do. My friend Sinya, you don't know Sinya except you do. Sinya is the genius behind so much of what we do on social media. And Sinya, for a while, she lives in Nashville. She worked in Hollywood. She is a genius. In fact, I sent her a note yesterday and said, I'm about to start paying you more because you do too much good work and I need you to do more work and you're awesome. And she's brilliant. And I saw her, she put up a tweet. And Cindy put up this tweet. She worked in Hollywood and her husband thought she had some innate sense of how to find conservatives in the offices in which they worked in Los Angeles. And she said it was very simple. Find the men who treated women respectfully and they were probably conservatives. She's not wrong. And progressive women don't seem to understand this, that you don't actually have a bunch of misogynistic men, and they confuse misogyny for men actually being normal, good, respectful men who wish to take care of women. You hold the door open for a woman, and these neurotic Graham Plattner defenders with daddy issues get offended by it, and real women who don't have the neurotic psychological issues are like, thank you. You have a man who actually wants to support you and take care of you? Well, that's a real man. They don't hit you. They don't cheat on you. They don't sext other women. Now, somewhat self-serving perhaps, my wife stays home with the kids. When my wife decided that she wanted to stay home and take care of the kids, in large part due to her health, I went out and got an application to sell suits at a retail store because we couldn't make ends meet. I was going to need to find another job as God and Providence have it. CNN came calling and offered me a big job with a lot of money, and I didn't have to go sell suits to supplement our income. But I was willing to do it for my wife. I do the grocery shopping in our house. I just bought my wife a brand new car the other day. From Audi of Marietta, you people, my wife loves your car. I want you to know anybody who knows people at Audi of Marietta, tell them my wife loves them and loves her car. And I'm still a little bit peeved that this car has as much horsepower as it does, but she's happy. I'm really stunned by the number of progressive women who insisted that Christine Blasey Ford needed to be listened to and believed despite no evidence. But in this case, because Graham Plattner tickles their ideological itch, they don't care. They're okay with abusers as long as the abuse isn't directed at them, but they presume all men are abusers. This is a serious psychological issue. As you know, after the election in 2024, one of the more prominent Democratic strategists in America and I had a conversation, and he said the problem for the Democratic Party is that we are run by and held captive by a bunch of neurotic white women and gay men. Graham Plattner is what you find as a candidate when you decide that Democrats have a problem with men. You go out and you find an abusive man and say, this is our guy. You go out and you find a man who grabbed a woman forcibly by her shoulders, forcibly enough to leave marks, yanked her arm behind her back and shoved her into a bedroom and held the door closed so she couldn't get out because he thought that's what she needed to do to calm down about something. You find men who cheat on you. I mean, listen, and this is where I know people are going to get offense. If you're a normal woman, particularly if you're a woman who is happily married, you go to church, you got kids, you're happy in your life, y'all have some of the best mental health in the world. It is the progressive white women in America who have the worst mental health in the world, and they're the ones who are really offended with me right now. They're the women who get thigh sweats over Luigi Mangione. And they are the ones who think that a man with a history of abuse towards women and terrible behavior and is a pathological liar, that is the guy they want. Because they have psychological issues probably related to how they grew up. And they have interpreted this as somehow being rugged masculinity. And the Democrats have a problem with masculine men. Therefore, this is the sort of guy who's going to relate to those men. No. Men can recognize sociopathic other men. It's the neurotic white women who can't do it for some reason. They have apparently lost the ability to recognize the sociopaths and psychopaths that they keep getting in relations with and decide, oh, this is every man must be like that. I don't know any men who treat women the way Graham Plattner treated women. And yet these women are like, every guy does that. What the hell does that say about your judgment in relationships? And now you with your bad judgment and your terrible relationships and daddy issues are like, I don't believe the woman. I believe the man. Is it because you think he's hot or something that oh, I believe the man because look how he looks. Again, I don't mean to be offensive and derogatory, and most of you aren't offended. Most of you don't think it's derogatory. Most of you are nodding along with me. It is the psychopathic, neurotic white women who are progressive who are offended right now, and they can't believe I have the audacity to say it. And instead of calling Graham Plattner a misogynist, they're calling me a misogynist for what? I take care of my wife and work a full-time job, multiple jobs, so my wife can stay home and raise the kids because that's what she wanted, and I bought her a car, and I bought her a motorcycle, and I take care of my family, and so I'm a misogynist because I keep my wife at home in the kitchen. It's her choice. By the way, she's really good in the kitchen, and most of you neurotic white women are also terrible in the kitchen. You could make a sandwich, except you don't even know how to put bread and meat together. You're going to have Graham Plattner smack it into you, I guess. And then you're like, well, that's what a normal man does. You people are nuts. And shame on you. You stake out the position that you got to believe all women. So here comes a woman who tells you something you don't want to hear. And you're like, burn her, heretic, burn her. Shame on you people. You people, and I bet you all have weird pronouns too, don't you? You she-theys of America and zers of America. I bet you have barista hair at home. And you're defending a man who, by the way, is going to cost you the United States Senate. And what's going to be funny is when Graham Plattner loses to Susan Collins, you're going to blame other women for not voting for him, aren't you? Because deep down, he's the man who will satisfy your daddy issues. You think, but he's not. He's a sociopath, probably unlike your father. It's just wild to watch. I mean, it is the weirdest, wildest thing to watch these women defending Graham Plattner. After all of this, the Nazi tattoo, the repeated lies, the abuse, the having explicit text message exchanges with women after he gets married. Now we know about these relationships. And by the way, there's worse stuff even coming, and I'm sure that they will say that the women had it coming to them, too, that they deserve what they got because they seem to think that they themselves deserve what they get from their weirdo men, which is why they either stay childless later in life or they marry some of the most effeminate men you've ever seen who sit on the back of their motorcycle while they ride because you know what they call the seat, and they get the men they can dominate later in life, and then they trans their boys to make them girls because they got issues with men. These are the sorts of women defending Graham Plattner today. The ones that have the serious neuroses and psychological problems, the mental health problems, and they think the rest of the world's gone crazy when they're the nuts. It's just wild and kind of sad to see. Maybe we do need to expand mental health therapy. It is, what, mental health month or some such? Some of these women need serious help. Gary, I'm going to go to your phone call next. Welcome to the show, Gary. How are you?
2: Oh, good. Hope you're well.
1: I am.
2: So I was reading this morning that assuming Plattner wins the nomination next week, that he has until July 13th to voluntarily withdraw from the race. And then the Democratic Party in Maine, I believe, can replace him with whoever they choose. So yeah. I'm just wondering your opinion, if you think that might be the plan, you know, I'm using air quotes. And because once he wins the nomination, if the whole Democratic machine turns against him, seems like it would be pretty tough to resist that pressure.
1: Yeah, so I actually think that they're throwing all this stuff at him now, hoping to push him out of the race, and he's not going to go out. I mean, Plattner's a sociopath. It is very clear he is a sociopath, and I don't know how you push a sociopath out of the race. How do you do that? You've thrown all of this stuff at him. He denies it. He lies about it. And you've got to get him to agree to get out of the race. If he's not agreeing to get out of the race now, I don't know how you actually convince a guy like that to get out of the race by July 13th. If he's going to stay in now before the primary, how do you do that? I mean, by the way, I do think this is what they're thinking. I do think this is the Democratic hope. I just don't think they're going to be able to pull it off. I really don't think that the Democrats are going to be able to push this guy out of the race. They listen, they're going to make their bed. They're going to have to sleep in it. This is the reality of it. They had an opportunity to find a better candidate. They had an opportunity to rally around. This is the thing that just blows my mind here. Of the incumbent governor of Maine, who has already proven she can get elected statewide. And she stood up to Donald Trump on transgender issues at the White House. And you all heralded her as the next hero of the Democratic Party. And then you turned your back on her and said, no, no, not her. We want someone else. We want someone who cosplays as an oyster farmer who is on disability. And by the way, that's going to be another scandal to drop, is Graham Plattner is on full disability from the VA. How can he run for the United States Senate if he is on full disability? I mean, what's up with that? He's collecting a full-time disability check because he can't work, and yet he's out on a campaign trail hustling to get elected, doing TV interviews. That's going to come out as well. There's so many of these stories that are going to come out. I mean, the Republicans, just so you understand this, the Republican opposition hasn't hit yet. This is all the Democrats trying to get him out of the race. All the people saying, oh, Lindsey Feifel, she's a Heritage staffer. This is a Republican attack. I saw Rick Wilson of the Never Trump group out there saying that this is a Republican attack. I know it when I see it because I used to be a Republican consultant. No, Rick, the Republican consultants attack after the Democratic primary because this is the guy they want to run against. This is the Democrats trying to get him out of the race. The Republicans have not yet begun to fight in this, and wait until you hear their opposition research.
0: Honest.
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1: Hello, my friends. It is Eric Erickson here. 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They are great gifts for men in your lives for Father's Day. The Golfer's Journal is the only magazine I read cover to cover. And man, the Broken Tee Society is awesome. And the Van Allen Golf, my putter. In fact, my security guy, Joel, I got him one in lieu of payment for an event he had to be my bodyguard at. I paid him in a Van Allen golf putter. He sent me a text yesterday from the golf course. 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Your husband, son, brother, your dad, they're going to love Van Allen Golf. 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Text golf to 33777. And I can tell you people, only three of you this year have clicked my referral link for Golfers Journal. You're depriving me of Pro 1Vs. I'm just saying. All right, to the phones. Larry, you are going to be the next caller today. Welcome, sir. How are you?
11: I'm doing good. How are you?
1: Great.
11: Man, thank you for taking my call. And the reason I called, I wanted to kind of remind you and maybe enlighten your audience a little bit that the 16th Amendment of the Constitution was passed by when the politicians told everyone that only the rich would ever pay income tax. And it kind of sounds familiar with a lot of what I'm hearing nowadays also, but I wanted to point out that, you know, I think you may be approaching the rich point, but I'm definitely not in the rich, and I've paid a lot of taxes over the years.
1: Oh, it keeps going up. And this is the same thing with the wealth tax, Larry.
11: Exactly.
1: Some point, they're going to start taxing people's 401ks and everything else. You go down this road, they're not going to be able to say no in the future. The Democrats want your money. And in fact, Larry, there's a story out today that Elizabeth Warren has decided, in addition to a wealth tax, they now want to consider a federal tax, a federal property tax. Property taxes are at a state level concern, and in fact, there's an argument that they're unconstitutional at the federal level based on the text of the Constitution. But a property tax on data centers, because local governments are making so much money off property taxes that they wish now to find a way to get reimbursed to the federal government for social payments to cities, and to do so by some sort of indirect tax on the property of data centers, which would essentially amount to not giving

0: Good, sir. Thank you for having me on.
1: Sure.
0: I just wanted to point something out. It kind of made me a little upset earlier because a lot of people have this misconception about veterans disability. Just if you're in a civilian job and you get hurt, you can either get insurance or you could sue and get paid for it. In the military, that isn't an option. So after however long you've been in, maybe the few months, or it may have been 30 years, you have a medical record book. And at the end of that time, when you go to get out, you can put in for a compensation for injuries, for PTSD, for any sort of condition you developed while you were in. That goes to a review board. And then after that, they allot you a certain percentage of a compensation. It's called disability compensation. Just because you're awarded anywhere from 10% all the way up to 100%, that doesn't mean you don't have the ability to work. It just means you're getting paid for the injuries you sustained while you were in service.
1: Well, that's good to know. Okay. I appreciate the explanation there, because I've been confused. I keep hearing he's got a full disability rating. It's like, how is he working? Because, I mean, when I was a lawyer, you had somebody like that in the private sector, and they got a full disability rating. If they went out and got a new job, it kind of disqualified them from the disability.
0: Yes, sir. That is a different type of thing. There, that's 100% different. You may be at a 10% rating because you've got a knee injury or hearing loss because of injuries or whatnot, or you may be 100% because you may be missing a limb, may have a back injury, maybe have PTSD from certain issues. But just because you have those, they do have a next level up where you are 100% and they add 100% non-workable, where you get another benefit, and then yes, you are capped at what sort of job salary you can make. But you can be 100% disabled veteran, and there are disabled veterans in the House, in the Senate right now, that, you know, look at Texas. I'm brain farting his name, but there are different members that are disabled veterans, and they do serve and they do have normal jobs.
1: Well, that's good to know. Look, I appreciate you calling and setting me right on that. And want to thank you very much. I hope you have a great weekend.
0: Oh, no, thank you. You too, sir. Thanks for having me on. Have a good day.
1: Absolutely. That's okay. That is very helpful and good to know. Now, everybody else, be patient, because I want to talk about the economic news. Because, again, I played this clip earlier from CNBC. And Rick Santelli, this is worth reviewing.
2: And the data is out. The May jobs report. 172,000. Is there any doubt that this anecdotal evidence about a good labor market has been very correct? That is a really strong number. And last month, well, we had a revision from 115,000 to 179,000, which means the two-month revision is got to be over 90,000. That is a good number. Even manufacturing posted a 7,000 job gain. So how strong is 172,000? That would be the best number since 185,000 in March. These are solid numbers.
1: Solid numbers. Now, let me go into the Wall Street Journal data for you by Harriet Torrey at the Wall Street Journal. The U.S. added 172,000 seasonally adjusted jobs in May, beating expectations, better than the 80,000 jobs expected. The unemployment rate stayed unchanged at 4.3%, in line with expectations. What we're seeing here is the catch-up from last year, where employers were on pause due to trade policy uncertainties and federal government cuts, said Sarah House of Wells Fargo. The employers have a better sense of the growth backdrop. Payroll gains have averaged 188,000 over the last 3 months, a pace not seen since March of 2024. Headed into the summer months and the coming World Cup soccer tournament, a number of sectors posted outsized job gains. Leisure and hospitality added 70,000 jobs. Local government hiring jumped 55,000 jobs, the biggest in 2 years. Healthcare and social assistance created 47,000 jobs, and the construction sector posted modest job gains for the third month in a row. The retail, information, and finance sectors lost jobs in May. Air transport employment declined 9,000 due to Spirit Airlines. With inflation rising and hiring healthy, the question for the Federal Reserve is no longer when to cut rates, but whether to raise them. Treasury yields climbed. Traders increased their bets the central bank would raise interest rates by the end of the year. Some Fed officials had already suggested

0: In recent days, the central bank should be prepared to raise rates. A rebounding job market helps them build the case. Stocks fell. The jobless rate held steady as more people joined the labor force. The share of American workers looking for work or working was 61.8%. And higher wages stemming from a jump in energy costs have taken a bigger bite out of workers' earnings. And therein lies the problem. So job market is great. And a lot of it, if you pick that one line up for the Wall Street Journal, has to do with the World Cup. Got the World Cup coming. That is a big soccer tournament. The rest of the world says football. We Americans know that football is America's sport. It is played nowhere else on earth except for pretend. But here in this country, it is a passion, way of life, and religion for this country, where my friends gather on the front porch in the cool of the fall to watch men in pads beat the snot out of each other on a 100-yard field where they throw a pigskin between each other and play over a 3-hour period, about 30 minutes of a game. It's a fascinating, exciting, riveting time. The rest of the world, they put a round ball on a field of various shapes and sizes, and they spend, 90 minutes pretending like they're going to score goals and hardly ever do. It's a very boring game, soccer. This is why the United States is the greatest country on earth, because our football is exciting and entertaining, even when over a 3-hour period, it's basically about 30 to 40 minutes worth of playing, and the rest of the world's football is 90 minutes of watching men run with the ball between their legs doing absolutely nothing, except on occasion. While they chant ole, ole, ole, ole. But the world is coming to the United States of America this year to see bad football. And bad football is going to be played in major cities around the country until good football comes back in the fall. And they're having to do construction. They're having to do road construction. They're having to upgrade airports. They're having to pave roads. They're having to build buildings. They're having to expand hotels. They're having to hire people for hotels. They're having to hire people for bars and restaurants. So there's a lot of hiring right now because the World Cup is coming. The whole world is coming to the United States to watch the World Cup. And it has caused a major build-out in Atlanta, Georgia. They're starting to have these World Cup events. People are coming in. Our airport, Two Dead Mares International, has been overrun with construction now for the last couple of years, and they have largely finished it. They just got open a new parking deck in time for the World Cup people, which kind of boggles my mind, because why do you need to build a big, big parking deck for people who are coming into the state as opposed to leaving the state? I don't know, but they wanted it done in time for the World Cup. They have a big, FIFA statue inside the airport now. I've been told I do not travel through the Atlanta airport anymore. I've not seen all the construction. I go through a small building on the far side of the airport and then get driven to my Delta flight, because otherwise I get yelled at in the airport by people while I'm peeing, and it's not a good thing, or followed to my car. Nonetheless, the construction's been intense, and it hasn't just been Atlanta. It's been Dallas. It's been Seattle. It's been Denver. It's been Portland, and it has showed up in the jobs market. Now, there's a problem underlying all of this, and that is costs. Costs have gone up for Americans. In fact, wages have not kept up with inflation. Inflation has gone up because of energy prices. This is from MoneyWise. American consumers have kept the economy afloat for years, even as inflation, high borrowing costs, and rising grocery prices squeezed household budgets. But some of the country's biggest corporate leaders are warning that shoppers are finally hitting a breaking point. Kraft Heinz CEO Steve Cahillane recently offered one of the bluntest assessments yet, quote, "They're literally running out of money at the end of the month," the CEO of Kraft Heinz said. "We're seeing negative cash flows in lower income brackets where they're dipping into savings." The company behind brands like Heinz, Kraft, and Philadelphia cream cheese is now cutting prices on some products that have grown too expensive, increasing promotions and rolling out smaller package sizes at lower price points. Kahilian said that the industry has endured years of volume degradation because consumers had to absorb too much price. Another inflation shock, he warned, is the last thing households need. McDonald's CEO Chris Kempczinski said has also flagged pressure on consumers, pointing to heightened anxiety. Chief Financial Officer of McDonald's, Ian Borden, noted that higher gas prices are hitting low-income households especially hard, and he expects the pressure to continue. Whirlpool CEO Mark Bitzer, who recently told analysts that the war in Iran amplified consumer concerns about the cost of living, the North America chief, Juan Carlos Puente, added that consumer sentiment collapsing to record lows due to the Iran war prevented demand from recovering after winter storms to recession-level industry contractions. Even the fitness industry is feeling the impact. Planet Fitness shares just suffered their biggest drop on record after management slashed its revenue outlook and canceled planned price increases. The consumer and economic backdrop have shifted. Not only that, my friends. The treasury yield is going up. Means the cost of borrowing is going up. And as the cost of borrowing keeps going up, the interest rate on the bond goes up. It makes it more likely that those costs are passed on to our children. As the federal government, it costs it more and more to get money to spend. And it is deeply, deeply destabilizing for the entire country. So, yes, the job market is great, but there are undercurrents in the economy that are not good. Poor Americans have less money to spend because gas prices and grocery prices are high. Upper-income Americans have floated the economy for a while, and they're now starting to fall behind on their credit card payments and their car payments and their mortgages. Upper-income Americans are struggling now as well, and they have kind of held the economy together. But the gas prices for so long and the increase in inflation are causing problems. Wages are good right now, but they're falling behind inflation. And now comes word the Federal Reserve might actually increase interest rates. Now, think about that for a minute, because the President of the United States got Kevin Warsh confirmed on Kevin Warsh's promise that he wanted to cut interest rates. Kevin Warsh can't cut interest rates. He has to have a majority of the Federal Reserve agree to do one thing or the other. And a majority of the Federal Reserve is beginning to hint they may raise interest rates instead, which is going to cause the President's head to explode when that happens, given the faith he had put in Kevin Warsh to do the opposite. It's going to be interesting to see what happens. But with inflation on the rise again, in large part because of this president's policies, whether you want to believe it or not, we're probably going to see interest rates go back up. And that'll be great for people on fixed income who are living off savings accounts, like, because their interest rate will go up, but not good for the rest of the economy. It will slow the economy down as we head into the midterms.
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2: Hello and welcome. It is Eric Erickson here, 877-973-7425. Should you want to be on the show, let's go out to Oklahoma to Mark. Welcome to the show, sir. What's going on?
10: How are you today? Love your show.
2: Great. Thank you.
10: I just want to, I'm hearing a lot about California and all these other places of the races, but I'm curious your feedback on some of these candidates that are running in Oklahoma for governor.
2: Well, I will tell you, I'm not a fan of Drummond in Oklahoma, the attorney general running for governor there, for those of you who don't know. And one of the main reasons I'm not a fan of Drummond is, one, I think he has been a liberal trial lawyer who just decided to run as a Republican. And two, he was deeply opposed to the Catholic school out there that wound up going to the Supreme Court and opposed the Catholic school's right to start a charter school out there. And I'm not a big fan of the guy. He was bad on religious liberty issues in particular, among other things, in addition to being bad on tort reform and stuff like that. And Mike Mazie and the others out there, I think, are actually more actual real conservatives than Drummond. And I'm not a fan. I've got a strongly held opinion on Drummond. I'm just not a fan of his. I hope that Oklahoma decides to move on from Drummond to something else, and he can go back to the private sector, and I'm sure he can go back to being a very, very wealthy, successful liberal trial lawyer. I'm not a fan. I've tried to stay out of that one. I've got some friends who are close to the Drummond people. Don't at me. Don't call me. Don't text me. I'm not a fan. You know I'm not a fan. I've held my tongue, but I got a caller who's wanting to know. I'm like, go with McCall. Go with Mazie. Go with somebody out there other than Drummond, please. Spare us getting her Drummond. Now. We have other stuff to move on to. I will take your calls. It is an open line Friday, 877-973-7425. When we come back, we got to talk about the Democratic Socialists of America. We really do need to. It is increasingly clear that instead of trying to form a party of their own, they are trying to take over the Democratic Party internally, wear the Democratic Party as a skin suit while they move that party to the left. And they are rising in places like Maine with Graham Plattner. They're losing around the country, picking very far left fringe candidates, but they're doing their best to co-opt the Democratic Party. And we should all be aware of what they're doing and why they're doing it and how they're doing it. And so we'll get into that when we come back. First, I need to tell you about Chapter, because if you're 64 or older and Medicare is getting expensive for you, you need to reach out to Chapter, take a free 20-minute phone call with them, and they will navigate you through every plan in the country that fits your lifestyle and see if they can save you some money. 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
18: Defense Secretary Pete Hegseth is urging European leaders to remain vigilant against the threat of, quote, dangerous ideologies by modern-day immigration. Speaking at an American cemetery in Normandy on Saturday, Hegseth warned Western allies' beaches are now being stormed by boatloads of immigrants bringing different ideologies to the continent. And McDonald's is modernizing more than just its menu. Rob Martier has more.
19: As if trying to navigate these self-serve kiosks wasn't bad enough, Restaurant Business Magazine reports the fast food giant is testing a new AI order-taking system at its drive-thrus called Arshik at five locations across the country. The initiative is part of the company's new brand strategy called McDonald's Next, which it unveiled last week. McFranchisee, an ex-account for a McDonald's franchise, said this week that Google is part of the new project. I'm Rob Martier.
18: And that's the very latest. I'm Jim Forbes.
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2: 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The Democratic Socialists of America are attempting to take over the Democratic Party. Some of their loud voices, like Hassan Piker and others, have been very clear that this is their plan. In progressive-oriented states, the Democratic Socialists of America are raising up candidates, engaging in Democratic primaries, and trying to push out the Democrats. Bernie Sanders is the best example of this nationwide. Bernie Sanders, the Vermont senator, is not technically a member of the Democratic Party. He's a member of the Democratic Socialists of America, which doesn't have ballot access. And so he runs as an independent and affiliates with the Democratic Party, but is now using his affiliations with the Democratic Socialists of America to try to take over the Democratic Party. What you have to understand to begin with is that the only thing that Democrats and Republicans hate more than each other is third parties. So the Democrats and Republicans together around the country have passed ballot access laws that make it very difficult for third parties to get elected. They essentially have colluded legally to make it very difficult for a third party to get out. Now, in some states, it's easier, but most of the attention goes to the Democrat and Republican parties. We are a two-party nation. We have some fringe parties, but when's the last time a libertarian got elected statewide? They don't. Why? Because libertarians are freaks. Have you ever encountered a committed member of the Libertarian Party of America? They are some of the weirdest people you will ever meet. They are deeply disturbed and depraved, licentious people typically. Don't call me libertarians. You know it's true. I mean, you people, you go to a libertarian convention, it's like going to a brothel in Vegas with a bunch of potheads. It's a weird thing. And the Green Party is no better. The Green Party is a bunch of smelly baristas with hairy armpitted women and who don't wear bras and men who have no shoes on. And it is weird. It is very weird. So most Americans are Democrats and Republicans because the freak shows stay on the fringes and the major parties collude to limit their ballot access. So the Democratic Socialists of America have kind of looked at what Donald Trump did to the Republican Party and said, we can take over the Democrats. And in some places, they're trying. Maine is one of those examples. A group affiliated with Bernie Sanders went to Maine to find a Democratic Socialist candidate, and they found one. Ironically, they decided he had skeletons in his closet that they didn't actually believe were true, but he would have a hard time explaining. So instead, they found this communist who had been a Nazi named Graham Plattner. And they didn't think he had skeletons in his closet. Makes you wonder what the other guy's skeletons were. And they found a guy who is a privileged white kid from wealth. And this is part of the problem for the Democratic Socialists. Is they typically do a terrible job finding credible candidates. I mean, the Democratic Socialists of America, they've got a class problem. And their rhetoric is designed to obscure the class problem. Soren Mamdani is the son of a Columbia professor and an acclaimed filmmaker, and he's now the standard bearer for the Democratic Socialists in New York. You've got Ivy League credentials, staffing progressive nonprofits. You've got heirs and trust fund organizers animating the movement's intellectual core. You got a pattern emerging, and the movement can't really explain it. The face of American socialism is increasingly young. It's college credentialed. It's conspicuously well-bred, and that's not a coincidence. It's the structure. Now, some people disagree with me on this, but I want to walk you through this. I went through it the other day, and I think it's worth revisiting because the pattern is much older than the Democratic Socialists of America that we're seeing, and they are essentially the American Communists. But the American Communist Party is too fringe, so the communists who want to go mainstream become Democratic Socialists. Frederick Engels co-authored the Communist Manifesto, and he was running his father's textile mill in Manchester, England. Karl Marx married into Prussian nobility and lived on Frederick Engels' industrial fortune. Lenin's father held hereditary status under the Tsarist table of ranks. Fidel Castro was the son of one of the largest landowners in Cuba. The proletariat rarely actually fosters and festers revolutions. It's the bourgeois' disaffected sons. The pattern's held up for nearly two centuries. The reason's not accidental. This is what we're seeing in this country with the Democratic Socialists of America. Mandami is from a wealthy family. Planter's from a wealthy family. Hassan Piker's from a wealthy family. What socialism reliably produces when imposed is not actually equality. It's a closed caste. The Soviet nomenclatura had a sealed list of stores and hospitals, schools and dachas that the wealthy could go to, that no one else could go to. The Chinese Communist Party has their so-called princelings. Xi Jinping is among them. They inherit political position just like a Habsburg would. North Korea has produced three generations of Kims, and the Castros gave Cuba six decades of dynastic rule. The empirical record is actually uncontested here. Every long-running communist regime has frozen its founding elite into an aristocracy that's hereditary. And the system that promised to abolish class only ever actually abolishes class mobility that threatens the rulers. This is the trade socialism actually offers the well-born. This is why you have all these rich kids becoming communists in the United States. A free market is the most ruthlessly meritocratic mechanism humans have devised. Joseph Schumpeter called it creative destruction. It's the relentless process by which yesterday's titans are unseated by tomorrow's strivers. The entrepreneur who's an immigrant can eclipse the inherited fortune. The garage startup can gut the incumbent business. David can slay Goliath. Capitalism doesn't care who your daddy is. It takes your standing, and it hands it to a kid from Queens with a better idea than you. So for someone who suspects quietly that he's exactly the unearned aristocrat capitalism is designed to dethrone through the rise of the meritocratic creative destruction of the marketplace, this isn't liberation. It's a mortal threat. The free market is a mortal threat to the inbred elite. Socialism offers the escape. You replace the market's verdict with a committee's verdict. You suddenly take the credentials, the connections, the cultural fluencies and degrees that the elite child has accumulated since prep school, and they become decisive. The Harvard PhD is never displaced by an HVAC contractor in a system that allocates by ideological vocabulary and bureaucratic capture. The nonprofit, the agency, the university, the foundation, that's where all these people live, the institutions that the inherited elite dominate. And they're precisely the institutions a socialist order empowers to govern society. But empowerment requires a mandate. And here the inherited radical faces a problem of legitimacy. He can't rule in the name of his own privilege. So he's got to manufacture a constituency and then position himself as its head. And that's the function of the modern grievance apparatus. The well-born organizer survives by persuading others that they're the victims of an irredeemable society. The nation is systemically racist, bigoted, problematic. And he, the credentialed interpreter of their suffering, well, he is the one qualified to lead them out of it. His status depends entirely on the permanence of the voter's victimhood. A grievance that's resolved liquidates his position. A striver who climbs out of his own refutes the entire premise. The activist is therefore structured to invest in keeping the underclass aggrieved, dependent, and convinced that the ladder is rigged. Because the moment anyone believes they can climb the ladder themselves, they no longer need the elite who've positioned themselves to lead. By the way, this is the buried logic about why the bourgeois are the villains. The bourgeois is the middle class, the upper middle class, the shopkeepers. The entrepreneur, the middle class, is denounced because it oppresses the worker. But actually, it's the living refutation of the whole arrangement. The shopkeeper, the contractor, the engineer who built his own firm, the immigrant family that turned a bodega into a chain of grocery stores. These are the people creative destruction elevates, the people who prove the grievance. Is it a destiny? They expose the inherited elite as unearned and the manufactured victimhood as a racket. So this is why the DSA is rallying behind people like Graham Plattner in Maine. He's endorsed by Bernie Sanders and Elizabeth Warren, DSA figureheads. Plattner campaigns as a working class Mainer, as an oyster man and harbor master in self-stained authenticity. But it's a costume doing heavy lifting. The reality behind it is precisely the inherited gentility that the thesis predicts. His grandfather, Warren Plattner, was a celebrated modernist architect. He designed the dining room, Windows of the World, atop the World Trade Center that was destroyed on 9/11. He built the interiors, designed the interiors of the Ford Foundation building. Talk about elitist privilege. He built the family estate in Connecticut that was inspired by a chateau in France. Plattner's father, Bronson Plattner, is a Dartmouth-educated attorney and former assistant attorney general or district attorney who contributed about $60,000 to Democratic candidates. Plattner himself attended the Hotchkiss School in Connecticut. Cost about $75,000 a year there. He was pushed out and had to finish in public school for reasons that will be forthcoming. This isn't the biography of a man the market forgot. It's the biography of a man who was insulated from the market, who's manufactured now his biography to be what the DSA wanted. The working class oyster man didn't buy his way into a home through grit. He financed it with a $200,000 loan from his daddy. And he pretended that it was a loan for the Veterans Affairs Administration with a low-interest mortgage. Plattner himself said he couldn't have made the purchase without the support of the VA. He tried to claim it was from the VA, but actually, the money came from Dad. His grandfather designed monuments. His father bankrolled his house. His father sent him to one of the most expensive prep schools in America, and he now presents himself as a victim of the system that cushioned him at every turn. The working people of Maine are to make him their tribune to protect them from the very system that propped up Graham Plattner because he's lied about his biography and claimed a victim status to relate to people. It's a mandate manufacturing attempt. It's performed in real time before our very eyes. The wealthy young radicals, they need not consciously script any of this. The instinct suffices. They believe that capitalism's verdict on their merit would probably be unkind to them, that their authority rests on keeping others convinced they cannot rise without their help. Socialism is an insurance policy for these rich progressive kids. It's dressed up as equality. It's sold as liberation. It's structured always to keep the right families on top. And increasingly, they've decided to co-opt the Democratic Party because they can't get ballot access. Their candidates are now flailing around the country. Why? Because elitist, bubbled white kids, mostly white kids, they don't relate to the real world, and so they went out to find someone who could relate to men, and they found a man like Graham Plattner and said, that's the ticket. That guy, he'll relate to working class men. We'll pretend he's one of them. And so he behaves in an idealized way that these democratic socialists think relate to others because they live in a bubble of privilege and wealth. They don't actually relate to people. And so now they're taking over the Democratic Party, and they're having a hard time doing it because their candidates largely are terrible candidates and terrible people who don't actually relate to the real world and say super extremist things like defund the police and open the borders to illegal aliens that most people don't like, but in their bubble they don't know it. And so they're not being very successful, but they're trying. And over time, they'll keep finding more and more candidates to co-opt the Democratic Party. And the upside for Republicans, in addition to them keeping these bad candidates around, is that, well, most immigrants to this country fled socialism. And there will be a backlash to the Democratic Party as it moves further left because most of the immigrants that they rely on for their vote deeply despise socialists, which is what the Democratic Party is increasingly becoming because these privileged kids from elite families, they've never really lived in the real world, and they don't actually know what it's like to live under socialism that they want to impose on others.
0: When the truth seems hazy,
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1: Hello, welcome. By the way, for those of you who live in Georgia, your runoff is coming up. 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You can get your absentee ballot right now. ENGAGE to 33777. Let me go to the phones. Ivan's been waiting patiently. Welcome, sir. How are you?
2: Doing well, Eric. How are you?
1: Great. What's going on?
2: I voted for Donald Trump 3 times, and I'm a very staunch supporter of Israel. I just don't understand where we get off dictating to them what they should do and what they should not do. They are an ally. They are sovereign nation, and I for the life of me, I can't understand why they put up with it in the first place. But what gives us the right?
1: Yeah, so I don't think we should. And because they're our partner and get military assistance from us, we can push them around, which we do with other allies as well. And I mean, in the same way, it's like Saudi Arabia or Great Britain or the UAE saying we can't use our military bases. We essentially tell Israel, you can't use our Patriot missile batteries and things like that. That's one reason Israel has such a big, robust defense industry itself, is so it isn't having to rely on us. I personally think that we should allow Israel off the chains. And for those of you who see the sinister Jews in charge of everything, just consider that the sinister Jews in charge of everything are having to yield to Donald Trump, who does not want them to engage in anything with Iran right now. Boy, the level of brain rot out there. I follow a couple people on social media who are increasingly that they put up clips of Tucker Carlson and that Carrie Prejean Buller or whoever girl and Candace Owens. And it's all like relentlessly blaming the Jews for things and stuff like that. And I'm struggling to understand what's going on with the people who are putting up these clips. And I think there's some level of brain rot where you have interpreted that when everyone is denouncing people, they must have some level of moral righteousness and clarity. And that's not really true. Sometimes you are denouncing people because they are insane and rotting your brain, and maybe you shouldn't listen to them. It's just it's wild to see, particularly when it comes to Israel. Now, let me tell you about Perfectly Snug, my mattress topper, because I had the benefit of using it last night because I got home and my wife had turned the air conditioner up and the house was hot when I went to bed when I got home from the Braves game. And I turned the air conditioner down and then I turned on the Perfectly Snug mattress topper and watched my fitted sheet inflate as the cool air flowed through because, well, I want it to be perfectly snug. It's like an air conditioner for your bed. It can heat up. It can cool down. 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So one can be hot, one can be cold. 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
10: Defense Secretary Pete Hegseth is urging European leaders to remain vigilant against the threat of, quote, dangerous ideologies by modern-day immigration. Speaking at an American cemetery in Normandy on Saturday, Hegseth warned Western allies' beaches are now being stormed by boatloads of immigrants bringing different ideologies to the continent. And McDonald's is modernizing more than just its menu. Rob Martier has more.
11: As if trying to navigate these self-serve kiosks wasn't bad enough, Restaurant Business Magazine reports the fast food giant is testing a new AI order-taking system at its drive-thrus called Arshik at 5 locations across the country. The initiative is part of the company's new brand strategy called McDonald's Next, which it unveiled last week. McFranchisee, an ex-account for a McDonald's franchise, said this week that Google is part of the new project. I'm Rob Martier.
10: And that's the very latest. I'm Jim Forbes. The official social media account for Elmo responded to critics of a post he made about the NBA Finals. Rob Martier has this story.
11: In a previous post, the Sesame Street character said he hopes the New York Knicks and San Antonio Spurs have fun in their NBA Finals matchup. On Thursday, Elmo posted on X, Knicks, that last message, Elmo didn't mean to spur you on. Knicks spelled K-N-I-C-K-S, of course. Some social media users were upset with the red puppet over the fact that Sesame Street is mainly filmed and set in New York City. A few went as far as calling Elmo a traitor. I'm Rob Martier.
10: A Los Angeles jury has sided with Johnson & Johnson in a lawsuit from the families of three women who claimed the company's products caused ovarian cancer. The jury on Friday found that J&J was not negligent when selling cosmetic products. The lawsuit was filed by the families of Mary Owens, Bonnie Tinkin, and Geneva Williams, who all died of ovarian cancer after using talc-based baby powder. Over 67,000 plaintiffs have sued J&J, alleging its baby powder and other talc products caused ovarian cancer. J&J stopped selling talc-based powder in the U.S. in 2020. A new study finds higher odds of pregnancy complications for women who spend more time sitting. Lisa Carton has this story.
12: Researchers say those include high blood pressure, preeclampsia, and preterm birth. The study's lead researcher from West Virginia University School of Public Health in Morgantown said the big finding was that women who were sitting for over 10 hours a day developed twice as many complications. The results showed that 2 out of 5 women who sat for 10 hours or more a day had a pregnancy complication.
10: And Senate Democratic candidate Graham Plantner is denying allegations from ex-girlfriends that he was physically abusive. The New York Times interviewed several women who spoke about their unsettling experiences with the embattled Maine Democrat. I'm Jim Forbes.
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So Graham Plattner, by the way, his staff confirms that he said that he would rape a guy, just not in a gay way. That is a Graham Plattner quote. His own campaign confirms that one. That's just wild to me. Goodness gracious. Welcome. It's Eric Erickson here. It is the Eric Erickson Show nationwide, 877-973-7425. Should you wish to be on the program, I would be delighted.

0: to be that successful, make that much money, to hate this country so much? I want to play you this clip. The voice of reason is Whoopi Goldberg. Full disclosure. I am sure I disagree with Whoopi Goldberg on just about everything politically, and I just like that woman. Sister Act, Sister Act 2, Star Trek, The Next Generation, Ghost, what was it? Action, Flash, Jack, I can't remember the name of the movie. But she has been in some hilarious movies. She is a funny person, and I can disagree with her completely politically, and I can appreciate her talent as an actress and as a comedian. And all of you who are cringing when I say that, I challenge you to listen to this. Dare you to.
1: I spoke to President Clinton when he was here off camera, and he believes that it's going to take this country decades to recover from what has been done.
2: I don't think it's going to take us decades because everyone has. Let me start with this. I am really proud to be an American.
0: That clip cut off. She says, I'm really proud to be an American. She says, not just that she is really proud to be an American. That she loves this country, that all of these people have opportunities in this country that they do not have in any other country, and that we should recognize those opportunities in this country. It was such a great, great clip from Whoopi Goldberg to defend the United States of America and to say how great this country is. She says, I don't think it's going to take us decades because everybody has. Let me start with this. I'm really proud to be an American because I've lived in other places, as have we all. And to be able to do what we do and not get arrested is to tell you something. I love all the places I've lived, but this is the only country that I know that allows us to do what we do. And for that, I'm forever grateful. For 250 years, if we've gotten to here, forget the last 2 years, forget how we got here. Figure all the things, all the stuff women were able to do, all the things we were able to take care of ourselves, finding the way to make our lives better. That's why glass ceilings were broken. That's why people fought and got run over and hit by water cannons, was for the right to be an American, to be considered an American, which is why I get so angry when I listen to people talk about who we're not. We are all Americans. We don't have to believe everything each other believes, but we are all Americans. This is our country, and we're going to fight like hell for it, and we'll be right back. Good for Whoopi Goldberg. I bring up her quote, not because I'm shocked by it, because if you know anything about her, she has said similar things in the past. And I bring them up today because it is the day before that most spectacular anniversary, D-Day.
3: It's 20 minutes to 8 in the evening, and that and I have only a few hours to H-hour. At any time now, we may see action. At any moment, the German advanced defenses may come into play. And so, while we steam steadily along a course that's carrying us south towards the Seine, I'm taking this chance of recording. At noon today, we raised anchor, and we were ready to go. Slowly and majestically, as minesweepers and destroyers curved their way into position, we gave the lead to the other transports. Under a gray sky, we looked at the coast of Britain and watched it slowly grow more dim. On the decks and in the holds, the soldiers were waiting. For the most part, they're standing about, looking out to sea, talking now and then, and thinking. In the wardroom, dinner. From the menu, soup, roast beef and green peas, and apples and cream, it might have been a crossing to Cherbourg in peacetime. And then you realized that your hand was moving just a little sluggishly to your mouth. Your tummy wasn't just where it usually was. The men around you were rather silent, and when they spoke, they were self-conscious. It was a room full of men on the way, wondering, waiting, and listening. On deck, signals were flashing between ships. Enterprise had run up a flag signal. Boat crews were making their final preparations. There was a tenseness and a sense of good humor and good fellowship that were impossible of translation into words. And now, as the time draws near for darkness, and we sail steadily nearer to the coastline of France, most of those same things are still happening. Every man is wondering. Every man is completely calm.

0: This is Alan Melville, Dispatch 13, 2100 hours, 6th of June, from the beach west of Wistreham. The paratroops are landing. They're landing all around me as I speak. They've come in from the sea, and they're fluttering down, red, white, and blue parachutes fluttering down, and they're just about the best thing that we've seen for a good many hours. They're showering in, there's no other word for it, pouring in threes and fours, and they're fluttering down in perfect formation, just the way we've seen it on the newsreels, the way we've seen it done in exercises, and here they're doing it, the real thing, and believe me, they haven't come any too late. There'll be a very unpleasant surprise to the enemy, who's fighting. I can still see the signs of a typical panzer battle. You can hear the aircraft roaring over me, I expect, as I speak. I can still see the signs of a typical panzer battle being raised on the slightly high ground just about 3 or 4 miles ahead of me. And these paratroops are coming down between where I'm speaking, which is just above the sand dunes. Down they come. They're being attacked pretty harshly, as you'll hear, but they're landing in great force between the sand dunes, between the beach area and the battle, and they may have a very decisive effect on that battle. Jerry's putting up to try and stave this surprise eventuality off, but he isn't able to go. The aircraft are sweeping inland, letting go their valuable cargo, sweeping round as if nothing mattered, and tearing again out to sea.
1: The build-up is going well. I spent some hours on the beaches this morning, watching men, food, ammunition and supplies come streaming in. It's a combined operation between Navy, Army and Merchant Navy. The effort is enormous, the results in some cases staggering. I talked to the principal beachmaster on one sector, a tall, bearded naval lieutenant commander. Our conversation was punctuated by the orders he gave to craft, shouted through a loud hailer. Keep to windward there, 1047. Keep clear of the duck entrance. Next moment, he was dictating signals to be flashed by lamp along the beach. He was answering army officers, queries about the tide and obstructions. But he was right on top of the job. His men, Royal Naval Commandos, some of them, were busy clearing wrecked landing craft and marking with red flags new traffic lanes through the shallows. And up and down those lanes, almost as though on conveyor belts, the regular steady stream of ducks was moving. Hundreds of them. They went out empty from the shore, changed from wheel drive to propeller a few yards out, and made tracks, or rather wakes, for the merchantmen lying 2 or 3 miles out to sea. Down the next door lane, they were coming inshore, reversing the process, and driving their piled cargoes of sugar crates, tires, petrol, shells, up the coast road to the depots.
2: To reach the palisade, I joined a column who were wading across a slough. The water came nearly to their armpits, and they had to hold their rifles and equipment over their heads. The water was rather warm, but the bottom was a slimy mess. When a man got to the far side of the slough, he would always stop in a maddening way, holding the rest of us up. We shouted angrily, but when we got there, each one of us stopped too. The reeds on the far bank were loaded with mines. One man lay at the top of the bank dead. The mines had been marked with bits of paper, and soldiers at the top advised just how to climb so as not to venture into dangerous ground. There were more dead men along the narrow path which led up the palisade.
3: Suddenly a voice said,
2: "Watch yourself, fellow, that's a mine." A soldier sprawled on the bank was speaking. He had one foot half blown off. He'd stepped on a mine a short time earlier. Now, while he waited for litter bearers, he was warning other soldiers about other mines in that vicinity. I took a last look at the greatest armada in history before going on the flat. It was
4: the greatest armada in history. 82 years ago tomorrow landed on the beaches of Normandy and pushed the Nazis back all the way to Germany. The Soviets came in from the east. We and our allies pushed in from the west, and we soundly defeated the Axis powers. It was the greatest armada ever assembled. There was that great armada assembled by the Spanish to invade England hundreds of years ago, only to be sunk in bad weather. Bad weather came for this armada as well, and it was delayed by a day. My father's oldest brother was a paratrooper and jumped in expecting D-Day to happen before it actually did. And with winds was blown off from those he joined with and landed in a town in France and ultimately became a POW. There are very few people living now who were alive then on those beaches. They are dying at an alarming rate. They are all very old. It was 82 years ago today that this happened. Add 18 years in there, and you're getting to around 100-year-old people or the youngest ones on the beach, and there aren't a lot of those left. And we here every year like to remember this because it was just a sign of American greatness. It was an amazing military success. It is something that 100 years from now, if the Lord hadn't returned, we'll still be studying and remembering because of the significance of that day. 82 years ago, the United States and its allies assembled the largest armada ever to storm beaches and climb cliffs and kill Nazis and liberate Europe from tyranny. This is the actual announcement from that day.
3: This is London. London calling in the home, overseas, and European services of the BBC and through United Nations Radio Mediterranean. And this is John Snagg speaking. Supreme Headquarters, Allied Expeditionary Force, have just issued communique number one, and in a few seconds I will read it to you. Under the command of General Eisenhower, Allied naval forces, supported by strong air forces, began landing Allied armies this morning on the northern coast of France. I'll repeat that communique. Communique number one. Under the command of General Eisenhower, Allied naval forces, supported by strong air forces, began landing Allied armies this morning on the northern coast of France.
4: That was the actual announcement as it happened, going back to Whoopi Goldberg's statement. We are 250 years young as a nation and have done remarkable things with remarkable things still to be done. If you are in this country and you hate this country, if you find this country to be just so fundamentally flawed, it must be remade in your image. The problem is not this country, it is you. I've quoted before, I'll quote again, that contest some website did a while back for a new motto for the United States. It had to be six words or less, and the winning motto was, "Our worst critics won't leave." Why? Because we are the best country there is.
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4: Hello, America. It is Eric Erickson here. Let us go to the phones. 877-973-7425. Mark in Lafayette, Louisiana. You're up next. Welcome. How are you?
20: I'm doing fine, sir. How are you doing today?
4: I am great. Wish I was there with you in my home state.
20: That's why I'm calling. We finally got Bill Cassidy out of there, okay? And there's a lot of ugly canines being run, and I'd just like your opinion on Julia Ludlow and John Fleming.
4: running for the Senate, I would go with John Fleming because I think he's an actual rock rib conservative in Louisiana. And I think Jeff Landry, who is in the pocket of the trial lawyers, Advance Letlow, who she's a fine woman, but she's an academic who favored expanding DEI when she was in charge of the college there in Louisiana. And I just, she's not the conservative that John Fleming is. John Fleming has actually got a record of conservatism and votes. And if I were in Louisiana, I've already told my parents, you need to vote for Fleming in the runoff against Letlow. I don't think she's a great candidate. I think that Landry has disappointed me to a degree in his positions on tort reforms and other things in Louisiana, and has advanced a number of candidates that I just don't think are as conservative as they could be. I mean, you're freaking Louisiana. Find the most conservative person you can. That person's going to win. And in this race, it is absolutely Fleming, not Letlow, who is the most conservative person in the race. Not only is John Fleming a conservative, and this is very key here, not only is John Fleming an actual conservative, he actually has a vote record to show he's an actual conservative, so you don't have to believe him. You can look at his record. If you're in Louisiana, it is a no-brainer to vote for Fleming in this. I understand the president is supporting Letlow because the governor of Louisiana told him to, and even the president's own staff says they think that he might have gotten this one wrong. I mean, it's remarkable. The president's own staff has suggested on the record that the president relied on Jeff Landry, and they're not so sure that it was the best pick. John Fleming is a good conservative with a record of being a good conservative. Now, you got a record online. 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
17: A manhunt is underway for the gunman who shot 12 people at a festival in Ohio. Authorities in Toledo say a dozen people, ranging in age from 14 to 61, were injured in Saturday's shooting at an annual festival, and two of the victims are now in critical condition. Police believe the gunmen were likely shooting at each other and have not yet been identified. The Old West End Festival is an annual tradition in Toledo and features live music, food markets, a beer garden, and children's events. Organizers say Sunday's events have been canceled due to the shooting. And Canada is restricting U.S. livestock imports after a second screwworm case has been identified in Texas. A second case of the parasite was discovered Friday in a month-old calf in southern Texas. The larva of the screwworm fly feeds on the living tissue of livestock animals and can be fatal. I'm Jim Forbes.
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1: Hello there. Welcome. It is Eric Erickson here. There was an election in California on Tuesday, and they've only counted 60% of their votes because bureaucrats in California are some of the laziest people on planet Earth, and they phoned it in and undermined democracy by their lax attitudes. If you want to believe they're stealing the vote in California, I think you should. 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If you think they're counting the votes until they get the outcome they want, well, have at it. 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To the phones we go, to Enid, Oklahoma. Ron, you're up next. Welcome, sir. How are you?
2: Hello there, Mr. Erickson. I'm doing great. Life is good. And I pray that you nerds are doing the same.
1: Thank you. We are.
2: Say, this concerns Mr. Ted Turner, of whom I admired to some degree, by the way. I was wondering if you could explain how apparently he did have both communist and capitalist ideas at the same time. I'm confused about this.
1: I can explain it for you. So Ted Turner was a capitalist who was rejected from buying CBS News back in the day. And as a result, they decided he would be too conservative. So he transformed himself into a big progressive. And as a progressive, he embraced all sorts of progressive causes. He was a pretty big liberal, but he actually did love the country and capitalism and used his money to preserve a lot of land out there. I am intrigued by Ted Turner's biography. He was a complicated man and reminded people that he was a complicated man, and he owned it. Let's go to Alan. Welcome to the show, Alan. How are you?
3: Oh, great. Let me turn off the radio. I was listening at the same time, and I got thrown off balance there. Thanks for letting me get on real quick. I've been following you, all the time I listen, and you mentioned how Trump chose to listen to Erdogan and not take decisive action against Iran. And he's, you put it out right there, the mullahs have played him. Well, it's if you play poker, you get to the point where you're, for lack of better words, pot committed. And time is starting to creep up on Trump. And I think the only way out of this, it's getting to the point where you wonder, you have to raise the ante completely and crush him. Mm-hmm. And what's really unfortunate is that Trump has this problem because 12 of the last 16 years, it was Barack and Joe was sleepy and didn't know. They weren't doing what they needed to do. And Trump listened to Erdogan, but he's not solving any problems. We have to address this, and he needs to listen to Netanyahu because Netanyahu is tested against the mullahs. And if you don't, you can't play patty cake with somebody who comes to a knife fight and you're trying to talk to them. They don't care and they don't understand it. You've made this in your own more eloquent way.
1: Alan, I got to tell you, we're either emboldening the mullahs to rearm, and I mean, by the way, the official news organ of the Iranian Revolutionary Guard Corps just released a statement 2 days ago saying that they would not stand down until all of the United States was out of the Middle East. So, I mean, they've become emboldened, and they believe the American press corps that they are stronger than they actually are. They are rearming. They are building up their military capacity again. They're digging into the underground chambers where many of their weapons have been laid dormant, and they are mining the Strait of Hormuz to control it. We need to go back in and blow them up. And if we're not going to at least allow Israel to go do it, tell Israel, go take care of it. I think that we have made a mistake by going longer with a ceasefire that is not a ceasefire than we did blowing them up. It's time to go blow them up the rest of the way. Randy, welcome to the Eric Erickson Show. How are you?
4: Good afternoon, young man. How you doing, Eric?
1: I'm great.
4: Spoke with him, Springer, talking to him about, I want to say something about the Jacobin Socialist Democratic Party. Jacobinism happened in the late 1700s, the French Revolution. It was a group called Jacobin, and they had some noble ideas about, you know, everyone should be equal. But the problem is they went through what they called then a reign of terror. And as you can imagine, it lasted 2 or 3 years, something like that. But, you know, years ago, in the late 60s, up through the late 70s, I'm a conservative, and I voted for some Democrats because they were good people, and I actually campaigned for one time in Jacksonville, Florida. But the Democratic Party today, and you're talking about people like Chuck Schumer, Nancy Pelosi, Steny Hoyer, people like that. They knew people like Sam Nunn, who was a reasonable guy, who was through and through a Democrat. I mean, even Reagan with Tip O'Neill, they fought like cats and dogs, but they got it done. But today, this same group of older Democrats are giving it away to these young ones who are going to waste the party. And it's sad. I mean, I talked to you a while back ago about nihilism. I listened to Victor Davis Hanson. But we've got to have two parties that are functional, and we don't. And I'm in my late 70s, and I've never seen it this way. And I hope before I go to the Lord that this will get straightened back out, because these Democrats need to get this party in a working function instead of all these liberals just overwhelming the older group.
1: Right.
4: And this older group is going to go out with a bad note on their names if they let this thing go.
1: Yeah.
4: These Democrats need to be strong for the country, and they're not. They're losing it.
1: No, they're not, and you're absolutely right about. I mean, and some of them are coming forward and realizing they've got a problem on their hands, but many of them, they like the passion. They want the youthful passion, and they think the youthful passion is worthwhile. I gotta tell you, I think we got real problems on our hands with the Democratic Party drifting further and further left, because when they don't get what they want at the ballot box, I mean, you've already got people like Kasan Piker calling for open, violent revolution in the country. When the Democratic Socialists fail, they will not blame themselves. They will blame others and decide the only thing left is violence. It's what they're going to do. Absolutely what they're going to do. It is their playbook. Violence is part of the left's game. They have concocted this mythology that the far right is ultra-violent when the violence is rearing its head on the left. The political assassinations in this country, the pipeline bombings and the like, this is all coming from the left. And they should clean themselves up, and I don't think they're going to. By the way, Maggie Hassan is the Democratic senator from New Hampshire, and she has just released this statement, and the left is excoriating her. Let me read this statement to you. This just hit. Reports of threatening behavior and anti-Semitism like the ones made against Graham Plattner are serious and deserve scrutiny. It's also critical to acknowledge how difficult this is for the women who've come forward. Character matters now more than ever, and any high-profile campaign, including Mr. Plattner's, involves the close examination of a candidate's history, statements, and behavior, as well as the candidate's reaction to the pressure that such examination entails. Ultimately, the people of Maine will decide who has the character and judgment to best represent them. Not exactly a ringing endorsement. It is essentially now, this is she and John Fetterman are the two Democratic senators who have come out to say this is not good stuff. Fetterman has been the boldest of all of them to come out and say this guy is no good. And he is. He's trash. And the stories haven't finished coming out. And the Democrats, they doubled down the other day. And now even those Democrats are kind of like, yeah, I'm going to say nothing. It's going to be a problem when the rest of these allegations come out. But fear not, they will continue to terrorize the rest of the country over Donald Trump and say it's all about Donald Trump. I got to play you this clip in large part because I made Charlie cut the clip. First, I want to play for you Chris Wright. He is the brilliant Secretary of Energy. Who is talking about energy production in the United States. Listen to this.
5: Will there be a proportional share increase of electricity production as a percentage of our nation's electricity output? And my follow-up is, I took that historic trip with Secretary Wright of the small modular nuclear reactor on the West Coast early this year. Are we making more progress? Because I know how critical gas and coal is for the secure grid.
6: Well, the answer is we are, but Chris, you want to answer that?
7: Yes. I mean, our electricity grid essentially runs on gas, coal, and nuclear. Those are the three key sources. They're the backbone of the American electricity grid. We're in favor of seeing all three of them grow. You will see all three of them grow during this administration. And in fact, later today, before the sun goes down, you'll see a big announcement in the nuclear space related to the trip you came on.
5: Thank you.
1: Thank you. So just so you know, the Trump administration is streamlining the regulations to build nuclear power plants in this country. They want to expand nuclear power in this country. But the left, of course, favors wind and solar. About 100 miles south of me, prime USDA land has been cleared to put solar panels on it. One of the major power companies has decided to take over productive farmland and put down solar panels, which is kind of wild because of the land is actually useful for farmland, and it gets a lot of rain down there typically. Now, they've had a drought and some fires down in that area, but typically gets a lot of rain. And when the hurricane season comes through, it can tear up solar panels, but that's where they want to put a bunch of solar panels. The locals there are kind of outraged to see the farmland being reduced to solar panels. But look, they work great in the desert. I'm not opposed to solar panels. I'm not opposed to wind, although they kill the birds. Not opposed to it. But the idea that we should replace coal and natural gas and nuclear with this stuff is nonsensical. And yet, this is Bill Weir, who CNN continues to characterize this guy as a journalist. He's not. He's an activist environmentalist who doesn't like conservatives.
8: There's, of course, the health argument of this. We've seen a spike in black lung cases among younger miners who have silica poisoning, and those regulations have been sort of suspended by this White House. And then the EPA is lifting protections on communities that live under coal ash clouds and so forth. And then there's the planet cooking qualities of this fuel. But at the end of the day, it's the economics that coal can't compete with wind, solar, and batteries. But this White House is hell-bent on making sure they stay alive despite the economics.
1: Wind, solar, and batteries, he thinks, are cheaper because they're subsidized in part by China. It makes us more dependent on China, but he doesn't care. Coal is actually far cheaper when you extraction to burning. Coal is cheaper than solar, but we don't have to pay all the costs of solar or wind because they are subsidized by the Chinese. The rare earth minerals come from other countries. This guy's delusional, and he's the guy who sets the environmental agenda at CNN. It's delusional. The fact of the matter is we should be investing in more nuclear power in this country, and coal and natural gas as well. We actually need readily available. And the other problem he doesn't want to bring up is with solar and wind is that you can't flip a switch and turn it on. It's not base load power. It's the supplemental power. And he wants to, this pipe dream about batteries, the battery technology doesn't exist yet to be able to do what he wants it to do. But he would rather us live in the dark than have real power. And it is that sort of person who sets the energy agenda coverage at places like CNN. I think I'll take the actual expert, Chris Wright, the Secretary of Energy, other than the hysteric at CNN.
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1: If you live in the state of Georgia, if you text the word engage to 33777, you will get a list of candidates that I think you should vote for in the runoff in Georgia. And I want to call everybody nationwide. I want to call your attention to one of them running for lieutenant governor. I'm conflicted in the race because I got two friends running against each other, Greg Dozal and John F. Kennedy. John F. Kennedy was the president of the Senate, and I'm supporting John. I've known him for 25 years. And one of the things that stands out to me about John Kennedy is that he led Brian Kemp's fight in the Georgia legislature for tort reform. You know, there's a joke now that it's worth it to go to a Braves game in Georgia because you don't see Rick Jackson and Burt Jones. The ads for Rick Jackson and Burt Jones are all over the place. And I mean, it's just it's exhausting, honestly, that the campaign has gotten so negative. If you to go to a Braves game, you will not see billboards or ads for Rick Jackson and Burt Jones, the two gubernatorial candidates in Georgia, but you will see the billboards and the ads for the trial lawyers. John Kennedy was the leader of the state Senate for the Republicans, and he is a trial lawyer, and he supported Governor Kemp's tort reform legislation. And just as the left is spitting mad at CBS News because it has decided to abandon left-wing orthodoxy and just play it fair and balanced, the trial lawyers are livid that one of their own led the effort to rein in the trial lawyers with tort reform. Those billboards you see spreading all over the state for trial lawyers is actually a sign of an unhealthy society that is increasingly bad for small businesses. And John Kennedy led the fight to rein him in. And so the trial lawyers are dragging him through the dirt with a bunch of unfounded and unsubstantiated accusations and lies and a smear campaign because they want to punish one of their own because they feel like he betrayed them. And I'm proud to stand with John Kennedy for his lieutenant governor's bid against the trial lawyers of Georgia who will lie, cheat, and steal as best they can to punish him as payback for advancing necessary reforms in the state of Georgia to lower your costs, lower the cost of small businesses, to lower the cost of doctors. But hell hath no fury like a trial lawyer scorned. And so I think you should stand up and support John F. Kennedy for lieutenant governor in Georgia and understand that the trial lawyers nationwide are pouring millions of dollars in with a bunch of lies and innuendo to try to destroy him simply because he did the right thing, but it will cost the trial lawyers money. Text ENGAGE to 33777 to get my full list in Georgia of people to vote for in the runoff. Now, let me tell you about Swiss America. 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
5: A manhunt is underway for the gunman who shot 12 people at a festival in Ohio. Authorities in Toledo say a dozen people, ranging in age from 14 to 61, were injured in Saturday's shooting at an annual festival, and two of the victims are now in critical condition. Police believe the gunmen were likely shooting at each other and have not yet been identified. The Old West End Festival is an annual tradition in Toledo and features live music, food markets, a beer garden, and children's events. Organizers say Sunday's events have been canceled due to the shooting. And Canada is restricting U.S. livestock imports after a second screwworm case has been identified in Texas. A second case of the parasite was discovered Friday in a month-old calf in southern Texas. The larva of the screwworm fly feeds on the living tissue of livestock animals and can be fatal. I'm Jim Forbes.
6: Super enhanced security will be in place at Madison Square Garden in New York Monday night for Game 3 of the NBA Finals. The New York Knicks announced Saturday that the Garden and the U.S. Secret Service are enforcing TSA-style screening procedures and a strict no-bag policy. President Trump's expected to attend the game as the Knicks host the San Antonio Spurs. One NYPD officer was assaulted and 17 people now face charges after a Knicks watch party outside Madison Square Garden Friday turned rowdy. Police say about 6,500 fans were there outside the stadium watching the Knicks win Game 2 of the NBA Finals, where the New York Post reports a woman allegedly punched a female officer in the face and bit another officer on the wrist. 29-year-old Carly Reyes was arrested and charged with assault. McDonald's is modernizing more than just its menu. Restaurant Business Magazine reports the fast food giant's testing out a new AI order-taking system.
7: 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May I take your order?
6: It's called Arch IQ, or Archie, at 5 locations now across the country. We get more from Rob Martier.
8: The initiative is part of the company's new brand strategy called McDonald's Next, which it unveiled last week. McFranchisee, an ex-account for a McDonald's franchise, said this week that Google is part of the new project. I'm Rob Martier.
6: Ahead of the first FIFA World Cup game in Southern California this Friday, thousands of workers could walk off the job.
11: No one would get fed. No food, no any kind of hospitality.
6: That's Yolanda Ferrero, one of about 2,000 hospitality workers at SoFi Stadium who voted Friday night to authorize a strike. The workers say they want more money along with a promise that ICE agents won't be involved in World Cup security. She says workers need to make $10 more than minimum wage because the cost of living in California is so high.
11: Our rents have gone up, gas is high, food is high, utilities is high, insurance, health.
6: Contract talks are set to continue Monday. I'm Scott Carr.
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21: A dimly lit room deep within the bowels of the Armstrong and Getty Communications compound, and headed into the weekend, we are toiling under the title of the show.
30: My most literary title ever.
21: Fantastic.
30: Casca reacts to slush fund scandal.
21: What's Casca?
30: Of course, Jack, you recognize Casca. William Shakespeare's Julius Caesar, he was the first to stab Caesar.
21: Okay, did not remember that.
30: Caesar Trump has been stabbed, and the knives are coming out, is my contention. Alternate title, if you prefer something less obscure. Plattner is a Nazi creep, and the party that calls everybody a Nazi and started hashtag Me Too is standing by him.
21: Cool. It's funny you bring up Shakespeare, because I was thinking yesterday, I'm about to go on the biggest Shakespeare dive of my life.
30: Oh.
21: I've decided I'm going to make that my next mission, having just finished Ulysses almost all the way through the second time. I'm going to go on a Shakespeare kick.
30: Wow.
21: Because there's like a really, really long chapter in Ulysses that I did not understand a lot of the references, and I thought I need to be better.

0: this crap and say the exact same thing over and over again. I don't
1: know how they do it. Chuck Schumer just stand up and say, I'm going to say the usual things about Republicans being bad, but I won't waste your time.
0: And then the Republicans should get up and say the same thing. Here is the see previous comments from the last 30 years and then sit down.
1: Right, the usual stuff about radicals and open borders and balancing the budget, and I'll not waste any more of your time.
0: Now, is this just a product of what can happen in life through age, or is it because I feel like things used to happen, like legislation got passed and things happened, and then you talk about that, but nothing ever happens now. It's just sniping behind the scenes, and then some people get a kick out of talking about the sniping as if it's relevant, but it usually isn't.
1: Yeah, there used to be a pretty significant performative edge to the actual business of legislation. Now it's just performance. There is virtually nothing happening legislatively, although they did pass a big bill financing border security. But the work of Congress has become the showmanship.
0: Well, and I guess,
1: and it's not even very good showmanship. That's the problem. It's not good entertainment.
0: And then it's entertainment, though. So that they get to the, that's the perfect word. So, and then in terms of having entertaining things to talk about on this program, that's our shared soap opera now. That didn't used to be true either. That was everybody's number one show that they followed was freaking presidential politics.
1: Right. Well, see, I would never traffic in the kind of droning Schumerisms that you're referring to. What I am bringing politically today is fascinating and revealing turning points in American history. So you're in good hands.
0: Both fascinating and revealing.
1: Oh, yeah. I wouldn't merely fascinate you. That's a child's play for a man like me. I must also reveal.
0: I should play a game with myself or maybe on the air where... because we got TVs on in the studio. I should turn my back to MSNBC and Fox and try to guess what they've got on the screen and then turn around and see if I'm right. Like today, I feel like I could have guessed. I turned around, I looked up at Fox, and they've got what's-his-name Plattner's bare chest with his Nazi tattoo up on the screen.
1: Yep.
0: And then on MSNBC, they had a shot of Trump appearing to be asleep in a meeting yesterday, which I might have been able to guess too. Do you think he's dozing off in those meetings?
1: I don't think it's impossible.
0: Looks 100%, at least the one from yesterday, looks 100% like his sleep, which doesn't really bother me that much.
1: I'd like to doze off right now. I'm staying up too late watching sports. Damn it. I need to stop.
0: I think it was his energy guy with the cool hair, the billionaire from North Dakota. He was going on and on about shale or something like that, and Trump appeared to be asleep. You know, middle of the day, maybe a little hot in the Oval Office, had a big lunch. I can see snoozing just a little bit there.
1: Right. Yeah. Oh, God, not shale again.
0: I can remember, I can call back this feeling at will whenever I want to, what it was like. The first class after lunch, like in high school.
1: Oh,
0: any class. And if it was social studies or something like that, and it was hot in the room because, you know, the heat of the spring and summer was starting to come and they didn't run the air conditioner that much. So it's hot in there and the person's droning on about something, Bueller, anyone, Bueller. And just my head weighed 8,000 pounds.
1: Oh, I know. You could have drifted off in a second.
0: I know.
1: Like 1 second if you'd, you know, permitted yourself.
0: And I was never the kind of guy that could do what some of the other people did, who just flat out laid their heads down on the desk and went to sleep. You know, you weren't trying to hide it at all. I just never could be that person.
1: I think I probably did that once or twice.
0: I know I didn't. I looking back on it, I wish I would have. Like I've said many times, I wish I'd have skipped school once. I never did one time, ever.
1: Neither did I.
0: I don't know. Should have walked
1: on a major scandal in my house.
0: And mine. Because I know this now as a parent who has high schoolers. You don't want to, you know, start down a path. And you think if your kids skip school, you think it's going to be a lifetime of lack of responsibility and all that sort of stuff. That's what you're worried about.
1: Right.
0: But looking back on it, when everything's turned out, it seems like, God, one time on a nice day when everybody went to the lake or something, I should have done that once in my life.
1: Yeah. See, I engaged in all of my reckless behavior, and there was quite a bit of it on my own.

0: time, but so I didn't feel like I needed to opt out of school.
1: But you got to admit, there's a different feeling if you're doing something naughty. That's a different feeling.
0: Oh, please, the forbidden fruit.
1: Yes. Exactly.
0: So yummy.
1: Yes. Yeah, so yummy. Should have done it once, but, you know, what are you going to do? Let's start the show officially before we get in trouble with the FCC. Who knows who the FCC director is? I'm Jack Armstrong. He's Joe Getty on this. It is Friday, June 5th of the year 2026. We're Armstrong and Getty, and we approve of this program.
0: Let's begin then officially according to FCC rules and regulations. Here we go at Mark.
2: On The View, Dr. Jill asserted that Joe would have beaten Trump in 2024. Not to the White House. To the white light.
0: Oh, boy. Did not see that coming.
1: Ah, that's a great joke.
0: That's a pretty good joke.
1: I like that a lot. Yesterday was my sophomore, his last day of school. So are you officially a junior once you...
0: You're a rising junior.
1: I'm not going to use that term. That's not going to happen.
0: Why not?
1: Anyway, so it was his last day of his sophomore year, and he went over to a friend's house after school, and I went to pick him up last night, and man, the smiles on their faces, just the happiness that was exuding from them. I almost caught some of it. I almost got happy for a second. They were so happy.
0: Oh, no.
1: Just with the fact that summer was here and one more year behind them. Oh, they were just floating. They were so happy.
0: Jack, sophomore from the Greek sophos, meaning wise, and moros, meaning fool.
1: Okay.
0: How about that? Huh?
1: I was mostly. Then what?
0: I've quoted Shakespeare and ancient Greece.
1: You're bringing it today.
0: Oh, but unfortunately, that's all I got.
1: That's it. What's junior mean? Just less than senior?
0: That means younger than a senior, but older than a sophomore. From the ancient Greek, sophos, meaning wise. Oh, I did that one
1: already. Do you have any idea where freshman comes from?
0: I think it's self-evident, isn't it?
1: Freshmen.
0: It's like fresh
1: brand
0: meat.
1: New. Okay,
0: yeah,
1: gotcha.
0: Exactly, yeah. Yeah. Why they had to work a little Greek in just for year two, I have no idea.
1: Right. They don't teach them that or anything else. And some
0: I think
1: schools.
0: It was... My favorite professor in college, Ira H. Carmen, who introduced me to that. Brilliant man. Brilliant.
1: Fantastic. Oh, and that stuck in your head.
0: Yeah. I don't know why.
1: Mm-hmm.
0: I thought I've been hearing this word my entire life, and it never occurred to me to ask what it means other than second year.
1: So there are new jobs numbers out that are good, according to people who look at that sort of thing. And cool. And we'll look into that and the unemployment rate and a bill that did pass last night. Yes.
0: And I do want to get into the stabbings of Trump. It is an open season now on people who have been grumbling about Trump to now just say it openly.
1: Okay.
0: The tide has turned.
1: You think?
0: 100%.
1: We've heard this a few times.
0: Mm-mm.
1: Over
0: now
1: 15 years. This
0: well,
1: time
0: if you
1: true.
0: Were a junior like me and not a sophomore from the ancient Greek Sophos, being wise, you would know this already.
1: Okay, and we've got our headlines with Heather Myers next. Stay here.
0: Your personal information is valuable and far more accessible than you realize.
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1: I hope this doesn't steal a headline from Heather, but Trump said he's going to go to at least one home Knicks game, which would be pretty big. The president of Madison Square Garden, I assume, to an arena full of booze. I don't know. Probably, though.
0: Top ticket price documented so far for the first Knicks game in New York, $176,000.
1: That's a lot.
15: Oh boy.
0: Nosebleeds are going for high thousands, high four figures.
1: Yeah, and the other day they said they expect your Tim Chalamet seats to maybe be in seven figures, that front row for all the stars. Anyway, resumes tonight in San Antonio, game two.
0: Let's figure out who's reporting what. It's the lead story with Heather Myers. Heather, take it away.
15: Happy Friday, Jack. Joe, good morning to you. Let's find out how the networks are covering the news, starting with CNN. Senate passes massive immigration bill and big win for Trump. From MS Now, Senate Republicans fall in line with Trump and pass reconciliation bill. And from the Associated Press, Senate okays $70 billion immigration bill after rejecting efforts to permanently ban Trump's settlement fund.
0: Yeah, the slush fund is not dead yet. And Trump the other day said, I don't know if it's dead. I got to ask my lawyer. So it could reappear, Frankenstein-like.
1: Surely not.
15: From the BBC this morning, Zelensky proposes direct meeting with Putin to end war.
1: I saw that. I was just reading in Mark Halperin's newsletter about the animosity between Putin and Zelensky is now part of the problem of getting any end to this war. They hate each other so much.
0: I have no doubt. It's far from unanimous, but there are some serious Russian heavyweights who are now saying, we got to end this. Can't win it. It's too costly. We've got to end it. Interesting developments.
15: Could you imagine after all of this, the two of them meet face to face and settle this?
1: I can't imagine how that would go down. I don't know how you could secure the safety on either side where you could have something there where they both feel like they're not going to get snatched or killed. I don't know what that would look like.
0: It would almost have to be in, I don't know, Geneva as administered by the United States, China, and the entire UN or something. I mean, you're right. What a logistical nightmare.
15: From the LA Times this morning, California election results. Rahman makes gains, but Spencer Pratt remains ahead in LA mayor race.
1: Yeah, there's still way too many votes out to predict anything.
15: Yeah, they say 64% they assume are in right now. From NBC News, U.S. added 172,000 jobs in May, even as inflation squeezes consumers.
1: Once again, adding lots of jobs in the healthcare sector. How do we add so many tens of thousands of jobs in healthcare every month?
0: And government.
1: And government.
15: From CNN, Kennedy Center orders staff to remove Trump's name.
1: All right. There's a story I haven't been following also.
0: Well, you've missed the fascinating developments then.
1: Trump putting his name on the Kennedy Center and then the artsy-fartsy crowd just being up in arms over it. All right, whatever.
15: From Newsmax, 20% of young people use AI chatbots for mental health advice.
1: Only 20% would be my response. I'm surprised it's not higher.
0: Yeah, do it more. They're pretty good at it. Claude especially.
15: From News Nation, USPS raising stamp prices again.
1: I buy the forever stamps so that I don't have to get into that dangerous situation of being a penny or two short in a world without pennies.
0: Right, right, indeed. Wise.
15: July 12th, they go up again, now to 82 cents to mail a letter.
1: Whoa! I was about to say, we should have a guess what a stamp costs, because I would have missed by 40 cents.
15: Really?
1: I think so, yeah. I don't remember the last time I bought a stamp. I always buy the Forever, so I had no idea they're up to 82 cents. Okay.
15: We should have a poll on when stamps will reach a dollar. Well, yeah. Dollar to mail a letter.
1: It's actually kind of the other way around. When does a dollar reach a stamp? Because the value of a dollar is going down so much.
0: I'm not sure. Yeah, I wouldn't have said 40 cents, but I'd have no idea what a stamp was. Zero idea. I'd have come off like George Bush Sr. Right. at the scanner there at the supermarket. Oh, look at that. Yeah, whoops. Well, my wife runs that department.
15: From NBC News this morning, mom found moving worms and parasites in daughter's SpaghettiOs.
1: There you go. It's probably that blood-sucking worm.
0: The screw fly, the screw worm. Yeah, yuck. Ugh.
15: Gross.
0: And she was unhappy with that, I take it, from your tone.
15: Yeah, there's a lawsuit, as you can imagine.
0: Yes.
15: From the Babylon Bee this morning, nation shocked as candidate with Nazi tattoo turns out to be total scumbag.
1: Yeah.
0: That's pretty good.
1: I don't know. The New York Times had a heck of a eye-grabbing headline about three women come forward to document just how awful that guy is. And their stories were not much. I mean, he ain't a great guy to date, but it wasn't much to it.
0: I'm not sure we saw the same accounts. The one gal, he grabbed her hard enough to bruise her and locked her in a room at one point. That's not good.
15: Yeah.
1: Eventually they got to that many, many words into the article after a lot of didn't call her back and was dating someone else at the same time. And like, that's what you're leading with to explain. I mean, I don't like the guy, but I thought this is your big expose on what a bad dude he is. He didn't call somebody back when he was dating them.
0: Hanson, let's go ahead and title this section of the podcast, Jack Defends Nazi. I'm sorry, misogynist Nazi. Wow. Wow.
1: That's not a good title for a podcast.
0: Disappointed.
1: That's not a good look for me.
0: So that puts you in a bad light.
1: Yeah.
0: Oh, boy.
15: Thank you, Heather. Happy Friday.
1: Thank you.
0: Yep. You too. Have a great weekend. We'll see you in an hour. Never mind.
1: Are you convinced?
0: Don't have any kind of weekend.
1: Are you convinced he knew it was a Nazi tattoo and that was the whole point when he got it?
0: Yes.
1: Yeah. Me too.
0: Yeah. He thought it was hard ass and cool. And that was like the Nazi concentration camp.
1: Right.
0: Insignia.
1: Yeah, it's pretty hardcore, even among Nazi tattoos. Okay, we got more news to get to. Stay with us.
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12: A manhunt continues in Ohio for several gunmen who shot 12 people at a festival in Toledo. Police there say a dozen people ranging in ages from 14 to 61 were injured in the shooting Saturday at Toledo's annual Old West End Festival. Police believe the gunmen were likely shooting at each other. They've yet to be identified. Votes are still being counted in California to see who will run for governor in November's election. Democrat Javier Becerra's officially received enough votes to make the November ballot, but with thousands of primary votes still being counted, Republican Steve Hilton and Democrat Tom Steyer are still vying for the second spot. Another thrilling victory in the Stanley Cup Finals last night, but this time for the Vegas Golden Knights, winning a double overtime game to take a series lead over the Carolina Hurricanes. Beating them 5-4, now the Golden Knights lead the championship series 2-1. They host the Hurricanes for Game 4 Tuesday night. The puck drops at 8 p.m. Eastern. I'm Scott Carr.
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1: First of all, those jobs numbers, we'll have to look into the various economics reporting on that, because most of the headlines are saying much higher job growth than expected. So it's not only a good number, but a really good number. So that's interesting. And then this headline, this is my favorite headline that's out there, and I'm hoping this happens because it'd be good excitement for the summer. The headline in the Wall Street Journal, like two cats circling, Kamala Harris and Gavin Newsom weigh a 2028 showdown. They claim to be friends, but many expect a gloves-off brawl should the two California Democrats decide to run for president.
2: I read that article and was going to bring it to you and ask you, as you are a fine appraiser of people's relationships, you're very perceptive about that. Do these people or do these people not clearly hate each other? And they do.
1: Yeah, I think they clearly hate each other.
2: They really do. We'll bring you the evidence, you good people, and let you be the judges coming up.
1: I think better than that, I think they have a complete lack of respect for each other, which should allow them to say and do all kinds of horrible things, which is awesome.
2: Oh, yeah, contempt is the best gasoline on fires ever invented. Yes. Plus, I will explain why I keep making references to Shakespeare and stabbing Trump and that sort of thing.
1: Because you're fancy, that's why.
2: Well, that's part of it. After the beloved Friday tradition, let's take a fond look back at the week that was. It's Cow Clips of the Week.
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6: Spencer Pratt should not be a top two finalist for mayor. He should be DJing the worst New Year's Eve party in Reno right now.
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18: 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I mean, as I watched it, I thought, oh my God, he's having a stroke. And so I said, you know, you answered every question. My mind's racing. You know,
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21: Journalism is under attack in America.
22: Trump told Netanyahu he was effing crazy. Everybody hates you now.
23: I was a little bit perturbed at his constantly fighting with Lebanon.
24: Nobody is interested in the ramblings of a capo.
25: Her son and Jeffrey Epstein talk about pole dancing as he begged him for money using your limited credibility.
26: Reclaiming my time, asking him to shut up.
27: Shut up.
28: We're talking about shoes. Are you guys kidding me? I mean, is this the Foreign Affairs Committee or is this like a circus? What is this?
29: It's simple as a pimple for me. There's nothing to it.
30: It'd be nice if it was caught humanely and taken away, and obviously it's domesticated bird.
31: It was very shocking, and we asked it out of the box, what is kink?
32: Kink can be a fascinating topic. There are many different styles that people enjoy.
33: It's Clips of the
2: Week. Oh, that was that AI teddy bear talking about kink.
1: It was annoying to me, and this has been going on for a long time. If you're like Trump, do we need another reality star president? No. He was a real estate developer and made billions of dollars. So he's got a lot of experience in the world of business, which is what we do in the United States of America. Same with Steve Hilton, former Fox host, overlooking the fact he's on the show the other day, talking about he started a bunch of businesses and got rich on his own and all that sort of stuff.
2: But top advisor to a British prime minister for years.
1: But if you run as a Democrat and your job history is former undersecretary of I don't know what the hell they do, that's just automatically considered credentials enough to be the next level up. But if you were out in the private world, no, they use your TV hosting job as your only experience. It's just so, you know, transparent what is going on there.
2: I think it may be unintentional. They are so blinded by their own biases.
1: Well, yeah. And because they don't consider somebody going out into the world and making a living any qualifications for anything. Being
2: It makes you suspect.
1: Right. Being low-level public service automatically qualifies you to be anything.
2: Okay. Want to pay off the topic of stabbing Trump a la Julius Caesar in the Shakespeare play. We were talking the other day about the Wounded Bear Caucus. Senators specifically that Trump has pissed off or gotten primaried, but who are going to be in office now for many months until next January, I guess it is. They're now openly expressing their dislike, contempt, disagreements with Trump in a way that was much more reserved a month ago.
1: Well, that's a kind way to put it. Yeah, that's a pretty disgusting way that's the way politics works, is that when somebody is retiring or gets primaried out, then all of a sudden you find out what they really think. And that happens a lot with people in politics. Otherwise, they're going to go along with whatever Trump wanted.
2: Yeah, or felt like they had to. Yeah, yeah. Okay, fair enough. A couple of examples for you. Kim Strassel of the Wall Street Journal is absolutely brilliant. One of our favorite writers. The headline is Trump's Help Wanted Problem. There aren't enough people left with the lack of qualifications he's looking for. Job description. Superpower seeks anyone to direct its national intelligence apparatus. Responsibilities, whatever the CIA tells you. Qualifications, obeisance to Donald Trump's day-to-day agenda, willingness to express constant admiration for the boss, fluidity and MAGA talk, no intelligence experience required, blah, blah, blah.
1: This is about the guy he appointed to replace Tulsi Gabbard that everybody's yelling about the fact he's got no credentials.
2: Yes, but no, it's about much more than that. That ad or a variation of it is the general job description of the second Trump administration. In theory, given the underemphasis on skill, it would seem to encompass a wide sphere of the political universe. In practice, it's a small and shrinking pool, the Trumpiverse. One is that is evaporating as this administration ticks down. And she mentions Bill Pulte, who you're referring to, but says we may look back on this period as the good old days, because the pool of bootlickers is getting thinner and thinner and more comedic. I mean, it's savage from Kim.
1: I wish there was a better term than bootlicker.
2: Ass kisser?
1: That ain't great either.
2: No, it's not. The point is the person is humiliating themselves in service to the boss.
1: Okay.
2: So it's difficult to come up with an example that's not humiliating.
1: Can we keep our mouths off their dirty parts when we describe this? No?
2: No. Okay. Well, wow. Does every colloquial phrase, idiomatic phrase, referring to a lackey.
1: How about we go
2: refer to some sort of servicing orally?
1: How about we go with my favorite, the story that I brought a while back, a human footstool?
2: That's good. We'll go with that. So all Trump is hiring is human footstools at this point, and some of them embarrassingly unqualified, and Ms. Strassel is calling them out. Enough said on that deal. The editorial board of the Journal, brutal on the John Bolton plea deal. And it is obscene. The Trump Justice Department is prosecuting this guy for having in his diary some information that is arguably classified and is seeking prison time. And he's agreed to pay a $2.5 million fine.
1: Which I gotta believe is a lot of money for him.
2: As the Journal puts it, points out, a trial could cost as much as $3 million in legal fees and runs the risk of greater punishment. The guy's 77 years old.
1: Yeah, it might ruin him.
2: Right, exactly.
1: Mark Halperin wrote in his newsletter today, you cannot overestimate how much joy Trump is getting out of this, which is not good.
2: Right. So they go into the facts of the case, which are not impressive at all. And then they go into the history of all of the officials who did way, way more egregious things. I mean, miles more egregious, and pled guilty to a misdemeanor and paid a $5,000 fine.
1: Well,
2: or CIA Director David Petraeus, who shared defense information with his biographer, got 2 years probation, $100,000 fine. There's example after example. This is so far out of the ballpark.
1: Yeah, if there's one thing we've learned over the last 10 years or so is lots of officials have classified information because we classify everything. And then the prosecution part becomes very random, depending on who's angry at who or who has the power at the time.
2: So here's your opening two sentences of the editorial by the board. President Trump may hate being the target of lawfare, but he sure knows how to wield it against anyone who crosses him. That's the story of John Bolton, his former national security advisor, who is agreeing to a plea deal essentially for the sin of writing a book critical about his time advising Mr. Trump. In the room where it happened, et cetera. Trump got so pissed off at that, he's going to try to put him in jail. It's inexcusable.
1: We've got to come up with an answer for this whole top secret information thing. Everybody can use this as a weapon too easily now on both sides to bring people down. We got to quit claiming everything's top secret.
2: That's absolutely true. Yeah, I agree. Word from our friends at Simply Safe. In the U.S., there's a break-in every 26 seconds. And if you're in a blue state, it's way more than that. That means somewhere right now an intruder is getting closer. And the problem with most security systems is they alert you after the break-in has started. 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
1: There isn't.
2: Clearly.
1: You were mentioning Shakespeare several times.
2: Yes.
1: The knives are out.
2: Yes. The wounded bear caucus. Bears wielding knives are darkest night.
1: Wow. That really is a rough situation. You're out hiking in the woods. You hear a little rustling in the bushes. A bear jumps out and it's got a knife.
2: It's brandishing a knife.
1: I think to myself, crap, this is not my lucky day.
2: This will only end badly.
1: One of the reasons I'm wanting to do a deep dive on Shakespeare, I came across this stuff yesterday, talking up Shakespeare. Alexander Dumas, who wrote The Count of Monte Cristo. Dumas,
2: There's some dispute over the pronunciation of his name, but go on.
1: Famously said, after God, Shakespeare has created most. Everything you need to know about human nature is in Shakespeare.
2: Correct.
1: And nothing new needs to be written at all.
2: And the number of phrases that we use to this day that he coined defy belief.
1: Yeah. And very little is known about the guy, which is really, really interesting.
2: Right. Well, he didn't like the celebrity lifestyle. He kept low profile. And the fact that colleges and universities don't teach Shakespeare unless it's to deconstruct his colonialism is an obscenity. That alone is reason to just bulldoze all our universities sell the bricks for scrap.
1: I would agree wholeheartedly. Okay, we got
2: Start them again.
1: We got a lot we got to get to today, surprisingly, on a Friday, but we got mailbag next, so stay here. Ba-da-ba-ba-da-bop. Woo!
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14: Yo, yo, yo. If you got kids, you're probably roughly around the time period I am where they're getting out of school. I got one kid finished yesterday, one kid next week, and then everything changes for the summer.
15: Yeah, I'd say in ways both good and challenging. I'm not going to say bad. So your freedom-loving quotes of the day today may take up most of our time, but I think it's justified as tomorrow is the anniversary of D-Day. And both of these quotes are going to be from Dwight Eisenhower. The first one, a tad lengthy, but it's one of my favorite bits of writing in American history. From the Supreme Headquarters, Allied Expeditionary Force, soldiers, sailors, and airmen of the Allied Expeditionary Force, exclamation point. Jack, I know you're anti-exclamation point, but this is Ike here. So anyway, moving
14: it on. Is D-Day. I suppose if you can't use an exclamation point for D-Day when you're in charge of it, when can you use one?
15: Well said. You're about to embark upon the great crusade toward which we have striven these many months. The eyes of the world are upon you. The hopes and prayers of liberty-loving people everywhere march with you. In company with our brave allies and our brothers in arms on other fronts, you will bring about the destruction of the German war machine, the elimination of Nazi tyranny over the oppressed peoples of Europe, and security for ourselves in a free world. Your task will not be an easy one. Your enemy is well-trained, well-equipped, and battle-hardened. He will fight savagely. But this is the year 1944. Much has happened since the Nazi triumphs of 1940 and 41. The United Nations have inflicted upon the Germans great defeats in open battle, man to man. Our air offensive has seriously reduced their strength in the air and their capacity to wage war on the ground. Our home fronts have given us an overwhelming superiority in weapons and munitions of war and placed at our disposal great reserves of trained fighting men. The tide has turned. The free men of the world are marching together to victory. I have full confidence in your courage, devotion to duty, and skill in battle. We will accept nothing less than a full victory. Good luck, and let us beseech the blessings of Almighty God upon this great and noble undertaking. Dwight Eisenhower.
14: I'm a D-Day freak, like a lot of old men who never stop talking about or thinking about the Roman Empire or World War II. But we now know you could have put after a lot of those sentences, we think, or I hope, because it wasn't quite as clear. We've destroyed their defenses, we hope.
15: To that point, this is my other favorite piece of writing about D-Day, and that is the handwritten note Dwight Eisenhower wrote in advance that said, in case it was needed, our landing in the Cherbourg, and it's handwritten, so it's a little tough to read, have over the hours failed to gain a satisfactory foothold, and I have withdrawn the troops. My decision to attack at this time and place was based upon the best information available. The troops, the air, and the Navy did all that bravery and devotion to duty could do. If any blame or fault attends to the attempt, it is mine alone. That's a man. That's the way a man runs his life. And I came across that early on in life and have tried and failed, but tried to live an Ikean, life.
14: Yeah, that morning where he gets up early and goes and addresses those guys, specifically the paratroopers, and looks them in the eyes, and says, good luck, men, and that sort of thing, knowing that lots of them were going to be dead in a couple hours, and lots of them were dead in a couple hours. That'd be a rough thing to do.
15: Yeah, to your point, D-Day by the numbers always fascinates me. The invasion, the amphibious invasion, involved roughly 133,000 men landing by sea. 133,000. 23,400 airborne troops supported by 7,000 naval vessels and 11,590 aircraft, almost 12,000 aircraft. 73,000 Americans, 62,000 Brits, 21,000+ Canadians, and small contingents of the other allies. And the casualties we lost, either dead or wounded, roughly 6,600 men that day. British forces, 2,700, Canadians, 950. Germans lost something between 4,000 and 9,000 men killed, wounded, or captured.
14: It's the biggest operation human beings have ever done, ever, on planet Earth, and may ever do again because of AI and robots and all that sort of stuff. But I've talked it up a lot. I can't talk it up enough. If you're a World War II fan, or specifically a D-Day fan, and you have not been to the World War II Museum in New Orleans, oh, my God, their D-Day display is incredible.
15: Wow. Yeah, I've got to do it.
14: Oh, it's worth the trip just for that.
15: Yeah, yeah. Well, I propose, because there's some really good email for a mailbag, why don't we squeeze that in next hour?
14: I recommend every year David Ambrose's D-Day book. Is fantastic. Mm. And if you want to really get a great feeling of what it was like that day, holy crap.
15: And beautifully written, too.
14: It is dramatic. We got a lot on the way on a Friday, and we're going to squeeze all kinds of stuff in. But, you're busy people. You probably can't listen for 4 hours. If you miss a segment, get the podcast, Armstrong and Getty On Demand. You should subscribe, then you'll get it fed to you automatically. More on the way. Stay here.
0: Armstrong and Getty.
15: So,
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19: News on the dial at Talk 650 KSTE. A manhunt continues in Ohio for several gunmen who shot 12 people at a festival in Toledo. Police there say a dozen people ranging in ages from 14 to 61 were injured in the shooting Saturday at Toledo's annual Old West End Festival. Police believe the gunmen were likely shooting at each other. They've yet to be identified. Votes are still being counted in California to see who will run for governor in November's election. Democrat Javier Becerra's officially received enough votes to make the November ballot, but with thousands of primary votes still being counted, Republican Steve Hilton and Democrat Tom Steyer are still vying for the second spot. Another thrilling victory in the Stanley Cup Finals last night, but this time for the Vegas Golden Knights, winning a double overtime game to take a series lead over the Carolina Hurricanes. Beating them 5-4, now the Golden Knights lead the championship series 2-1. They host the Hurricanes for Game 4 Tuesday night. The puck drops at 8 p.m. Eastern. I'm Scott Carr. Canada is now restricting the imports of all livestock from the U.S. after a second screwworm case was identified in Texas. The second case of the parasite was found Friday in a month-old calf in southern Texas. The insect's larva feeds on the living tissue of livestock and can be fatal. Federal inspectors with the USDA say a control zone's been placed around the infected animals. A new study has found that the odds of complications during a pregnancy go up for those women who spend more time sitting.
20: Researchers say those include high blood pressure, preeclampsia, and preterm birth. The study's lead researcher from West Virginia University School of Public Health in Morgantown said the big finding was that women who are sitting for over 10 hours a day develop twice as many complications. I'm Lisa Carton.
19: Those organizing this summer's nuptials for music star Taylor Swift and NFL tight end Travis Kelce in New York have reportedly sent out more than 1,000 invitations. We get more from Lisa Taylor.
21: TMZ says the celebrity couple will be taking their vows at Madison Square Garden in New York City and that it's scheduled for July 3rd. The report says Swift and Kelce have gone to great lengths to ensure privacy, which includes communicating with invitees by text rather than by physical invitations. It says Madison Square Garden was chosen because it has no windows and it has underground parking for guests seeking privacy.
19: A jury in L.A. has sided with Johnson & Johnson in a lawsuit from the families of three women who claim the company's products caused ovarian cancer. On Friday, a jury found Johnson & Johnson was not negligent when selling cosmetic talc products. The lawsuit was filed by three women who all died of ovarian cancer after using talc-based baby powder. More than 67,000 plaintiffs have sued the company alleging its baby powder and other talc products caused ovarian cancer. I'm Scott Carr.
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26: Well, guys, New York City is buzzing right now because last night the New York Knicks won Game 1. Everywhere you look, there's blue and orange. It's like seeing President Trump swimming in the new reflecting pool.
14: That's a pretty good joke. That's a pretty good joke right there. Game two tonight. I like it when rarely the NBA playoff games land on like a Friday or Saturday night. I've always been amazed that they don't work harder at that. They're big on Mondays and Wednesdays and stuff like that for their games. And I don't know why. They must have data that shows that people are more likely to watch them. I don't know.
15: I do know why, and it's always surprised me, and I thought, I don't go by that. That the idea is people watch TV on weeknights, on weekend nights. They're out and about. They're, they're partying. They're bowling alleys. They're restaurants. They're out with friends.
14: I'm much more likely to take in a NBA Finals game on a Friday night than I am on a Tuesday night when I got to work. But that's just me.
15: Yeah, yeah, yeah. You're not the everyman, though, Jack. You're very special.
14: Okay. It's good to know.
15: Let's get a little mailbag in. Woot, woot. Drop us a note. Mailbag at armstrongandgetty.com. Our freedom-loving quotes of the day last hour probably gave this away, but what did former U.S. Attorney General Elliot Richardson, he was Nixon era, right?
14: I don't know.
15: Hall of Fame catcher Yogi Berra and General of the Army Omar Bradley have in common. They all participated in D-Day.
27: Yogi Berra.
15: Yogi Berra was a gunner's mate in the Navy during the invasion.

0: They are voting for ritual sacrifices for when their God Emperor ascends to Mount White House, so they have enough power that the God Emperor can smite their enemies. Well, you left out and give them stuff. I think that's the key that animates politics. And it's, you know, it's always been true. Hey, give me stuff. But now it's just shameless. And then they don't even have to worry about if they have the money to give you, they'll borrow it if they don't have it. So, yeah. Moving along, I thought this was so interesting, and I know you will, too. Got this note from Rebecca. You guys were talking about men who don't work, but instead mooch off women and the taxpayer.
1: Mm.
0: I worked for years in a police department in the San Francisco Bay Area. Other than for DUI, when a car was towed from a male driver, the release fee was rarely paid by that male. More often than not, a woman would show up to pay. If it wasn't his girlfriend, it was usually a mom or worse, a grandmother. It was a theme so common that the few times a male came to get their own car back without a woman were surprising to us.
1: Wow.
0: But wow. Generally,
1: I would be embarrassed to do that.
0: But often those lone males would have to call a woman because they were not the registered owner, didn't have a license, which was usually the reason for the tow, and could not afford the fees. No one following directions on a map should be surprised where they end up. And we are exactly where we led ourselves, men who don't work.
1: Wow, I hear women talking about that sort of thing. Finding adult men out there that, like, have jobs and all that sort of stuff. And, you know, I can only hear their anecdotal evidence because I only know my life and the people I hang around. But that is quite the story.
0: Yeah, yeah. How about
1: wow.
0: that?
1: Wow. If I was got pulled over driving drunk, the idea of calling, you know, some woman to bail me out or my mom or whatever. Good Lord, have some dignity.
0: Well, she's talking about getting cars back that got towed
1: right,
0: or whatever.
1: Right.
0: The fellas never showed up.
1: Wow.
0: Yeah. Wow. Simple Mitch in Placerville writes on a totally different topic. Guys, anytime you don't understand life or questioning the ways of the world or your life decisions, know this. I'm a 50-year-old bald man who until just now thought that the book Jack mentions, Ulysses, was about the Civil War and the general and future president of the United States.
1: Huh?
0: I've instructed my wife to surrender my license and put me on the appropriate medication. It's the old Irish book about a bartender named Ulysses. Cracked-wise, he's a lot like Sam Malone from Cheers.
1: Told my son I really want to go see The Odyssey, which is what the book Ulysses is named after and kind of based on. But The Odyssey comes out here in the next few days with Matt Damon doing the old Homer story, which I've never read The Odyssey, so I kind of look forward to seeing not that Homer.
0: Okay. Let's see. Oh, I love this from Dennis and Lincoln. The slow L.A. vote counting is a feature, not a bug. He says this is a national story and national embarrassment, blah, blah, blah. As a former manager at the California DMV, a government agency not known for efficiency, I will tell you the pace of work at the L.A. County Elections Office is not the exception, but the rule. My experience with public employees is that they will take all the time you give them. And if they have 30 days to complete a task, they will take 30 days. The DMV's budget for processing vehicle registrations was based on a formula that determines the staffing required. That formula was developed around a specific process, and if reducing the time for that process to be completed would reduce the number of staff and the number of supervisors and managers needed, then voila, an agency's budget would go down. OMG, that cannot happen.
1: Oh, that's maddening. That is so freaking maddening. So if it takes 3 weeks to get your car registration in the mail, it's because they could do it faster, but they would lose some of their budget. So they're going to go ahead and use the whole 3 weeks.
0: That is jobs.
1: Awful.
0: Dennis continues, since the L.A. County Register of Voters makes $450,000 a year and has a staff of 1,100 with a budget of $350 million,
1: wow.
0: He's not going to improve the process. Welcome to California government.
1: Is there any way around that? I'm sure it's that way in government all across the country and at every level. Is there any way to get around that? I mean, I've been hearing that my entire adult life. I knew people that worked in various government levels where they'd be at the end of the year scrambling to buy laptops or different crap TVs they didn't need to spend their budget. Otherwise, they'd get their budget cut. That is obviously a horrible system.
0: Oh, yeah. Yeah, absolutely terrible. More email in a moment, but first a word from our friends at Rough Greens. You want your dog to be as healthy and happy

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0: 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Keep your dog healthy as long as you can. Rough Greens, they make any dog food better.
1: I had a friend who worked at a university, and at the end of the budget year, he would be buying all kinds of electronics and stuff like that. Expensive stuff on purpose, because you had to use up that budget. Otherwise, you get your budget cut. And then there's someone I know close to me who was in the military that often would just get all kinds of like Oakley sunglasses and all get clothing and all the different sort of stuff, because they'd come to the end of the year and they had to buy a bunch of crap. I just got my 10th pair of $200 Oakley sunglasses because they had to spend their money.
0: Wow.
1: That's just not good on any level. There's a way to break through that conundrum.
0: And I think it's worth observing that if you're talking about the military, there's life and death involved there.
1: Yeah.
0: And if they're behaving that way, what's the Department of the Interior, whatever that is? What are they doing? Or the Registrar of Voters, like Dennis was writing about.
1: No kidding.
0: Oh, my Lord. It's out of control. No, if we make the government bigger, it'll look out for the little person. Say idiots. Idiots! Finally, this, Jeff in SoCal. He's talking about how the stuff AI is already doing makes the Terminator movie a reality minus the time travel show, obviously. He says there are a number of facets to it. The medical advancements are encouraging already. You have computer nerds hiding in basements all over the world, ripping people off or breaking into police departments and holding them hostage for millions of dollars before they'll let them have their computers back. With these scumbags so computer savvy now, what are they going to do with AI assistants? With the amount of power they'll have at their fingertips, it'll be truly terrifying. Then there's the what if AI takes over itself and there's no way to stop it? Although there is a way to stop it, but that would put us back in the Stone Age and have to cut all the power somehow and blow up the power plants to shut it down. Now, what if it happens here first and we have to go to those measures to stop it? Will China fly over and say thank you for our new country and take us over? What if it's the other way around? We sit back and watch China be taken over by whomever because their system gets shut down by AI. Then he goes into all sorts of bizarre and troubling possibilities involving somebody hacks into your car and drives it down the street and won't give it back to you until you give it money. Then the infrastructure, sewer, water treatment, power plants, et cetera.
1: Wow. Isn't it more likely that AIs, rather than seeing the geopolitical world in terms of countries, looks at it in terms of AIs, like the Claude chatbot AI world, Anthropic, looks at ChatGPT and sees that as the threat as opposed to China or whatever. We need to take out we want to be the dominant AI, and they start blowing up each other's or sabotaging or put a virus in there or whatever. I don't know why that wouldn't happen.
0: That's a super interesting thought. I mean, that's the history of mankind, although we're not exactly talking about mankind. We're talking about mankind's unholy computer baby. what threat would they perceive from the other systems?
1: Right.
0: I'm not saying there aren't. It's just... Yeah, what would dominance do for an AI system? Why do they want that?
1: Well, if there's heavy competitiveness at the level of Elon Musk and Sam Altman, which obviously there is, their AIs are certainly going to feel that or notice that.
0: And perhaps the most shocking and chilling development so far in the history of AI was when that one researcher wrote the memo about, hey, we're going to have to shut down this system and pull the plug on it. And it said, yeah, he's cheating on his wife. He's a shoplifter. He's a closeted Nazi. Yeah. You got to fire this guy quick.
1: Yeah.
0: I mean, that was crazy.
1: God, I'd say. We're a week away from World Cup soccer matches in the United States. I can give you a little primer on that so you kind of know what you're talking about if anybody brings it up, or if you care. I don't care about soccer, really, but this is a big, big worldwide event. Among other things on the way. Stay here.
2: Armstrong and Getty.
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1: Interesting. I'll have to talk about this more later. I don't know how into this story as people are on the whole. Hello. Hello. Echo, echo. I consider myself the luckiest man. Okay.
15: There we go.
0: bit of a technical issue. Michelangelo is off today, and Mike Hansen bravely filling in there at the control desk.
1: It requires like 8 arms to do that job. Speaking of Joe DiMaggio, one of the many, many superstar athletes who participated in World War II, since we were just talking about D-Day earlier and you mentioned Yogi Berra. I just did a little look up on that, and just, can you imagine a calamity so large that would ever happen again? Ted Williams, Joe DiMaggio, Yogi Berra. I mean, some of the biggest names on planet Earth for sports went in the military and went over and fought in World War II. Can you imagine a situation where you'd have, you know, who are the big stars that are going to play tonight? Jalen Brunson and Wemby would be fighting for the French, so I suppose he'd be laying down his arms under the trees waiting for the Germans to take over. But,
0: oh my.
1: All the biggest athletes in America? Oh, well, go with baseball. Well, Shohei Ohtani be fighting for the Japanese. So they're on our side now.
0: Open borders. Biden, what? And our movie stars as well. Tim Chalamet would be toting a rifle as big as him.
1: Yeah, so you got Tim Chalamet fighting in whatever battle. And who's the giant for the Yankees that hits all the home runs?
0: Aaron Judge.
1: It's almost impossible to picture, isn't it?
0: Right.
1: That's how big a calamity World War II was. Holy cow. Anywho, I'm not going to get off on this. Speaking of sports, a week from today, on a Friday, it'll be kind of exciting. The United States plays their first soccer match in the World Cup. It's at SoFi Stadium in Los Angeles, and we take on the hated Paraguayans. Oh, my God.
0: Oh, the ancient rivalry.
1: Oh, we've always, you know, oh, my God, the memories I have of rooting against Paraguay.
0: Well, ever since the Paraguayan-American War of 1853 through 54, passions have run high.
1: So 9 Eastern, 6 Pacific next Friday. So at SoFi Stadium, I didn't realize there were so many matches at all of these different places. They're playing at Hard Rock Stadium in Miami. They're playing at Gillette Stadium, Foxborough, Massachusetts, where the Patriots play. 11 different stadiums, the big stadiums we watch all our favorite football teams in. Lincoln Financial Field in Philadelphia, where the Eagles play. But close by, 70 miles from my own house, Levi's Stadium, where the 49ers play. I don't know if I'll be going to this match next Saturday. Qatar versus Switzerland. I don't know if I can name a lot of players on either team.
0: Have you ever met a leader of Hamas? You might run into one at the Qatar game, as they famously shelter Islamists of all sorts.
1: Yeah. So the United States is likely to beat Paraguay in that first game next Friday. We're ranked 16th, I believe, and Paraguay's ranked 40-something. So we're supposed to win that, and then don't know who would play next when you get into the knockout round. But that'll be fun, and people will be excited for a little while. And my guess would be the U.S. population in general is going to be interested exactly as long as the U.S. team is in it. And then as soon as they're out, there are going to be a bunch of foreigners going to soccer matches at your local stadium, and you're watching something else if you're watching anything.
0: If there was a good matchup, I would go. Of course, I like soccer.
1: Would you go to Belgium, Iran?
0: Yeah. Oh, yeah.
1: How's Iran going to be received at various games?
0: Well, and the poor players. Who knows how they stand on all of this? Exactly. Yeah, hey, we'll execute your mother if you don't go play and play hard. Oh, God.
1: Oh, that's right. We already went through the whole thing with the women Iranian soccer team.
0: Right.
1: Mm-hmm. And are these dudes going to feel compelled? I'm sure they will, to put their hands over their hearts for the Iranian national anthem and wave the flag proudly, I suppose.
0: Are there not games in America's hat, Canada, and America's boxer shorts, Mexico?
1: Mexico's our boxer shorts?
0: All of North America is hosting.
1: I got Seattle, I got Houston, I got Santa Clara, I got Kansas City. Maybe this is just a list of the American ones. I don't know.
0: Yeah, it could be.
1: I don't watch soccer.
0: You go to a big-time match with a couple of countries and their fans and the chants and the banners and stuff like that. It's a festive atmosphere.
1: The drinking.
0: Oh, please. Fights. Of course,
1: some serious fights. Black some people's eyes.
0: Exactly. Yeah. A little hooliganism.
1: Speaking of blackening eyes, Gavin Newsom versus Kamala Harris is supposed to be a knockdown dragout if they both run for president.
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4: U.S. forces have struck down two Iranian attack drones over the Strait of Hormuz. U.S. Central Command announces on X this morning the drones were threatening international maritime traffic and that American forces remain postured and ready to continue defending against Iranian aggression. Iran's accusing the U.S. of violating its own ceasefire by attacking the drones. In California, votes are still being counted to see who will run for governor in November. Democrat Javier Becerra has officially received enough votes to make the ballot, but with thousands of primary votes still being counted, Republican Steve Hilton and Democrat Tom Steyer are still vying for the second spot. A manhunt continues in Ohio for several gunmen who shot 12 people at a festival in Toledo. Police there say a dozen people ages 14 to 61 were injured in the shooting Saturday at the city's annual Old West End Festival. Two of the victims are left in critical condition. I'm Scott Carr.
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1: The New World screw worm, which eats animals from the inside out, has been finally found in America inside a cow. Scientists say this is just the latest of many reasons to avoid sex with Joy Behar.
2: What? Wow!
3: Oh, I do not approve that joke for air.
2: Wow!
3: Do not air that one.
4: I feel like me and the crowd there all get cake cow. Who's the target of this?
3: Oh, here it comes.
4: Who's the target? He goes Joy Behar.
3: And sex with Joy Behar, no less.
4: Oh, my God.
3: Wow.
4: We got to keep that in mind. That's the old conservative Fox crowd watching that. And he's got the highest rated show of any of your late night talk shows. Making jokes like that.
3: I will not traffic in such filth myself.
4: I will every day, all day.
3: So the prospect of utterly unprincipled Gavin Newsom squaring off against his co-Californian lunkhead Kamala Harris vying for the White House has excited and titillated us for a very long time. Because they're both completely unprincipled and vicious when necessary.
4: Let me set it up with this because I think it's really interesting. I read the Bob Woodward book? I think it was. Pretty sure it was, actually. The reason Joe Biden picked Kamala Harris, though he had already made it clear he was going to pick a black woman, so that narrowed it down to a certain extent, was Joe Biden, having been around the political game for a long time, noticed that when anybody's name popped up in the media as a different black woman that could be the vice presidential nominee, all of a sudden some negative story would come out about that woman. And she'd get piled on and driven out of the conversation. And Biden suspected correctly that it was Kamala Harris. She was out there kneecapping anybody who got any headway as like a little momentum in the media. She had an operation for taking them out. And he liked her sharp elbows. He really appreciated. She knows how the game is played. She knows how to fight back. So if that's true, Gavin better be prepared.
3: Well, yeah, and you could see the logic in it, in that the candidate often will pick a veep who's attack dog, and they get to float above the fray and say, listen, I'm here to talk about the issues.
4: Yeah, you want somebody who can play that game, and he felt like she could.
3: So let's frame this way. Do these people hate each other or not? First, though, it was widely thought Kamala was done because of the humiliation of the last presidential race, but she's been making...
4: I assumed she was a non-entity. I really did. I thought she, but I thought that about Trump, and he's president again.
3: But in appearances like in April, she was at a big gathering of New York black activists who chanted, run again, run again.
4: What?
3: And she said, I'm still thinking about it.
4: Run again? Wow.
3: Right. And then they compare the book sales for the two books. The Wall Street Journal reporting with a straight face that Harris's book, 107 Days, her tour sold out event spaces around the U.S. more than 6 months after its publication. I can't imagine paying money to go see Kamala Harris speak. Well, you know, I would, though. I would, but ironically.
4: Yeah. I'm suspicious of that. I know they kept making the venue smaller. They would book a big hall and then they would shrink it down, put up curtains, all that sort of thing, you know, like bands do sometimes because you're not selling many tickets. And then how many tickets did they give away to various activists and stuff like that to fill it up?
3: And they claim her fascinating book, which was widely hooted at, sold more than 385,000 copies. But all right, let's get into the do these people hate each other?
4: Not a lot.
3: I'd be pleased with it, but, you know, I'm not a national political figure. Let's see. Gavin Newsom told Axios he'd only read excerpts of Harris's book, but heard it sold unbelievably well. Harris has said nothing publicly about Gavin Newsom's book. But the governor, Gavi, did cite a dig in Harris's book. Harris wrote that she called Newsom to secure his support after Biden dropped out from the 2024 race. And the governor texted, hiking, we'll call back, according to Harris's account. But he never did call back. Now, Newsom said he did text Harris saying he had already put out a statement supporting her and that he was the last person she needed to talk to. hinting, implying I'm behind you.
4: I'm so obviously on your side. You don't even need to talk to me.
3: The governor said in an interview last year with a video streamer that he messaged Harris asking why she wrote in her book that he never answered her. Harris replied, he said, on book tour, get back to you later. Anyway, that's the relationship, Newsom said to the interviewer.
4: That's pretty good. That's pretty good. I like that. He was middle-aged man, not in a hurry in terms of returning her phone call.
3: Yeah. And then a month after the alleged text snub, Harris was getting ready to accept the hastily arranged Democratic nomination for president at the party convention in Chicago, where we were. She was surprised to see Newsom was not on the roster of speakers. Advisors told her that Newsom had declined a speaking slot because of a scheduling conflict, according to people familiar with the discussion. Newsom considered the convention appearance on behalf of Harris about as appealing as giving a speech at the wedding of an ex, said people close to them. And he was happy to have an excuse to bow out gracefully. He told the LA Times that he was going to take his children to school orientation that day and then fly to Chicago later. And he appeared at the convention's high point later that week.
4: What's that thing they say? If you want a friend in Washington, get a dog. At any point, your friends can turn against you, or you'll turn against them if it's politically advantageous to you. And all kinds of different circumstances can change all the time. I'm thinking about, for whatever reason, this popped into my head reading one of those LBJ books that I like so much, when JFK picked LBJ to be his running mate. His younger brother, Bobby Kennedy, hated LBJ so much. I mean, just with a fire. And he didn't even tell his own brother that he was going to pick LBJ. He just did it. Didn't have a conversation with him or anything like that. I mean, so it can be that tight of a relationship. You'll still just do whatever you want to do.
3: Wow, that may be the all-time example.
4: Yeah, no kidding.
3: I can picture, well, I'll tell you what I can picture after a quick word from our friends at Incogni, because this is going to stick with you. It's crazy. We've talked about these stories on the air. You're at work, your phone buzzes, it's your kid, and your kid panics, says he's been in an accident, needs money wired right now. 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
4: Yeah, they only need 3 seconds of your mom's voice, your kid's voice, or whatever to pull off one of these calls. 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
4: You know what's exciting about this to me is Kamala Harris being in California and San Francisco all those years, she probably knows a lot about Gavin Newsom's personal life if she wants to go that hardcore in terms of bringing him down.
3: Well, and what I can picture, as I started to say, is, all right, say I'm a moderate Republican, you're a moderate Republican, somebody's got to have the moderate Republican lane. And we know each other. We've got a friendly relationship. And, you know, we might even go to each other and say, hey, it could get a little rough, but that's the business we're in. Yeah, I understand. That's fine. These two actually hate each other.
4: To start with, right.
3: Yes. I believe that to be true. Yes. Or even worse, or just as bad, they have contempt for each other. Each one sees themselves as clearly the superior political talent and resents the fact that the other one thinks the opposite is true.
4: Yeah, I'll bet they both think the other one is a lightweight who just kind of through luck of circumstances ended up where they are.
3: Yeah. I've had a couple of those relationships in my life where either I've been involved in it or I've observed it, that there was a real question of who would be the alpha dog between like two guys. And man, they circled each other warily. Like fighters, and that's what Gavin and Kamala are doing. So this could be fun. Just Hold nothing back, guys. That's all I ask. Hold nothing back.
4: Right. Well, I don't think they will. Because, I mean, the stakes are so high.
3: I'm reminded of a great nursery rhyme. Let me see if I can get this right. There once were two cats of Kilkenny. Each thought there was one cat too many. So they fought and they fit and they scratched and they bit till instead of two cats, there weren't any. So I'm hoping those two go at it until they're both reduced to shreds.
4: You committed that to memory.
3: I used to read nursery rhymes to my kids all the time. And some of my favorites, yeah, stuck in my mind.
4: Interesting. It's interesting what things stick in your mind and what don't.
3: Yeah. Yeah. Oh, I know. So I cannot hear a song for 20 years.
4: I know.
3: And remember the lyrics.
4: Oh, I was doing that the other day. There was some, like, I don't know, 70s or 80s or whatever, like Spotify 100 great hits or whatever. And I was just scrolling through it as I was driving, and songs I hadn't heard in honest to God four decades.
3: Wow.
4: Word for word, I could sing them. And I thought, how do I possibly know what the next line is going to be in this song that I haven't heard in 40 years, some one-hit wonder that I didn't even remember existed word for word. It's stunning.
3: And I'm sure there are scholarly studies about this, but I remember at least two of my kids, the elementary school they went to, they would learn a song that had all the states, the American states, in alphabetical order. And so they always had all the states memorized because it was set to music. And I've always wanted to memorize the Gettysburg Address, but I'm lazy, so I haven't.
4: Put it to music, man. Put it to a beat.
3: Do I have to go? Not that beat. How about something John Denver-esque with a nice acoustic guitar?
4: Yeah, the state sang Alabama, Alaska, Arizona, Arkansas. It makes a big difference if you put it to music.
3: Yeah. Yeah. Huh. Anyway,
4: Connecticut. quick follow up to our scintillating soccer conversation. Yes, 11 U.S. venues, 3 in Mexico, 2 in Canada.
3: Bueno.
4: If that matters to you at all. We've got other stuff on the way. Stay here.
0: Armstrong and Getty.
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4: How's things with you? Good. Glad to hear it. I'm trying to decide whether to do this story or not later. Have you ever heard of the Shining Path?
16: Oh, from the guerrilla group.
4: Mm-hmm. I hadn't, or if I had, I forgot it. There's a piece out about the history of the Shining Path, one of history's worst mass murder movements. And some of the details are, I'll never forget them. Is that the sort of thing you want to hear? Probably not, especially on a Friday. I don't know. I'll have to think about that over. But that's rough.
16: Man's inhumanity to man.
4: God, I would say.
16: Medieval.
4: Holy crap. I was reading this. This is a story.
16: Hey, I'm sorry. Very, very quick aside. See, I used to read a lot of stuff like that in college, but even before that, whether it was about the killing fields in Cambodia, the Khmer Rouge. And Shining Path, some of the Maoist China, the Nazis, blah, blah, blah. And it formed my worldview that you have to have strong institutions that ensure liberty or it will go away. The default of humanity is oppression and brutality. And so you don't give away civilization easily. Anyway.
4: Well, do you want to hear it?
16: It's up to you. Coin flip.
4: It's kicking communists, right?
16: Oh, yeah. Yeah. Jack is contemplating. He's reviewing it briefly.
4: If you don't want to hear this sort of thing on a Friday, and I don't blame you.
16: Oh, boy.
4: I'll just give you a little bit of this book that's out. The Communist Party of Peru did not, quote, boil children alive, as has often been reported. I've seen nothing like this written anywhere, said this historian. They did apparently use scalding water as a method of execution, though. That's a small distinction. Along with stones and machetes, they did also engage in the act of killing infants, elderly people, and pregnant women at the village of, I can't pronounce a name, in 1983, blah, blah, blah, blah, blah. It goes on like that. Yeah. That is amazing. Communist regimes over and over again have gotten to that level of just barely human violence against other humans. It's weird and hard to explain how you end up there, but they often do.
16: The utter conviction, the 100% no doubt conviction that you are right. The other side is evil, and your vision of history must come true. I read an account of a 20th century communist who was asked, if it had cost 1 million lives for the Soviet experiment to succeed, would you still have endorsed it? And he said, yeah. How about 5 million? Yeah, he said. And this was an American communist.
4: Yeah, Soviet Union, to make your whole plan of communism work, okay, you have to jail people. Why do you have to starve them and work them to death with no shoes or socks on in the freezing cold? Why do you have to do that as part of getting your communism going? But it ends that way all the time, or gets there.
16: Always.
4: All the time.
16: And that's why you don't, it's a call for a violent revolution in a system that just needs a tweak or two.
4: And then you got like May Day, May 1st, in towns like I live in the park, where you had the hammer and sickle on flags because people are ignoring that history. Well, that's an outlier. Okay, it's not actually.
16: They just didn't get it quite right. It's not like they were Nazis. Yeah, it's very, very much like they were Nazis.
4: Okay, different story. Clickbait, a California Post and New York Post are really good at clickbait. And this one got me. Survivor star. Okay, that's a bit of a... We could argue about that term. I don't know if you can be a star of Survivor at this point. One of the stars of season 33 of Survivor. Anywho, doesn't matter if you know who this star is or not. Reveals he has cancer and the three symptoms he ignored. Gotta admit, that made me click on it.
16: I clicked on it too.
4: If you ignored these symptoms, you're an idiot. You don't deserve cancer. I don't suppose anybody does, but you are a moron. He had a lump that got ridiculously large, and he didn't go to the doctor. I mean, I can't even imagine just overlooking that. He had blood in his stool for like a year, and it's like
16: every day for months.
4: It'll get better. I don't know what you do with people like that. I mean, now he's blaming it, and this is why it's getting traction. He grew up with toxic masculinity. That's why he grew up with toxic moronitude.
16: Moroninity.
4: You idiot.
16: Well, and he says, look, I'm speaking out now in case it can help somebody else. So it's a one idiot speaking to other idiots. Nice. Maybe he can help idiots to be less idiotic. I don't know.
4: Can you help anybody who ignores some of those symptoms?
16: Blood in their stool every day for months?
4: A lump yay big?
16: Excuse me. Sure, you have colon cancer. Yeah. Yeah, he said it was practically tearing his skin.
4: Yeah. Okay.
16: Again, nobody deserves cancer, but geez Louise.
4: I was hoping to learn something. I'm not sure I learned anything there. I learned that the stars of reality shows are often morons. That's what I learned there.
16: Yeah. I've got to go to the doc in the box today. I've got this idiotic problem. It's like an infection in my finger. There's no trauma, no nothing. It's a fairly common thing.
4: Screw worm. You were in Texas recently, weren't you?
16: I was too, with all my orifices available. As you know, I'm an avowed nudist. No, but it struck me that because it seems to be getting worse, not better. And so I'm going to go see the doc, get some antibiotics that should take care of it. But it's the sort of thing that could have killed me on the prairie.
4: Oh, absolutely.
16: Back in the day.
4: Absolutely.
16: And the only treatment was, Joe, it's looking like it's spreading. We got to take the finger. I'm like, oh, man, my guitar playing. Damn it.
4: Yeah.
16: I'll play slide.
4: We got to check in on Ukraine. That is becoming a pretty darn interesting story. Zelensky announced today he wants to meet face to face with Putin for one thing.
16: Punch him in his balls.
4: And as you can see, the two leaders are shaking. Oh, Zelensky just punched him in the testicles.
16: Right in the nuts.
9: Armstrong and Getty.
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18: U.S. forces have struck down two Iranian attack drones over the Strait of Hormuz. U.S. Central Command announces on X this morning the drones were threatening international maritime traffic and that American forces remain postured and ready to continue defending against Iranian aggression. Iran's accusing the U.S. of violating its own ceasefire by attacking the drones. In California, votes are still being counted to see who will run for governor in November. Democrat Javier Becerra's officially received enough votes to make the ballot, but with thousands of primary votes still being counted, Republican Steve Hilton and Democrat Tom Steyer are still vying for the second spot. A manhunt continues in Ohio for several gunmen who shot 12 people at a festival in Toledo. Police there say a dozen people ages 14 to 61 were injured in the shooting Saturday at the city's annual Old West End Festival. Two of the victims are left in critical condition. I'm Scott Carr. Canada is now restricting the imports of all livestock from the U.S. after a second screwworm case was identified in Texas. The second case of the parasite was found Friday in a month-old calf in southern Texas. The insect's larva feeds on the living tissue of livestock and can be fatal. Federal inspectors with the USDA say a control zone's been placed around the infected animals. A new study has found that the odds of complications during a pregnancy go up for those women who spend more time sitting.
19: Researchers say those include high blood pressure, preeclampsia, and preterm birth. The study's lead researcher from West Virginia University School of Public Health in Morgantown said the big finding was that women who are sitting for over 10 hours a day develop twice as many complications. I'm Lisa Carton.
18: Those organizing this summer's nuptials for music star Taylor Swift and NFL tight end Travis Kelce in New York have reportedly sent out more than 1,000 invitations. We get more from Lisa Taylor.
20: TMZ says the celebrity couple will be taking their vows at Madison Square Garden in New York City and that it's scheduled for July 3rd. The report says Swift and Kelce have gone to great lengths to ensure privacy, which includes communicating with invitees by text rather than by physical invitations. It says Madison Square Garden was chosen because it has no windows and it has underground parking for guests seeking privacy.
18: A jury in L.A. has sided with Johnson & Johnson in a lawsuit from the families of three women who claim the company's products caused ovarian cancer. On Friday, a jury found Johnson & Johnson was not negligent when selling cosmetic talc products. The lawsuit was filed by three women who all died of ovarian cancer after using talc-based baby powder. More than 67,000 plaintiffs have sued the company alleging its baby powder and other talc products caused ovarian cancer. I'm Scott Carr.
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8: President Zelensky of Ukraine, including taunts in his request to meet with Vladimir Putin, hoping that, I guess, that would get under his skin and make him want to meet face-to-face. But he wants a face-to-face meeting. We got more on the whole Ukraine-Russia war a little bit later this hour.
10: Plus, Hitler-loving Maine lobsterman. I guess he's not a lobsterman. He's an oysterman, allegedly. He's a trust fund brat, rude to women, etc. Graham Plattner is now done. This is an official announcement. An official announcement. I'm very drunk. But anyway, he's been ahead solidly of Susan Collins, the very moderate Republican woman who's the senator. And so Democrats, I mean, if he was Hitler's grandson and had vowed in his diaries to carry out the old man's work, they'd stick with him if he was going to win. But there's a new poll out that shows Collins has pulled into a tie with him. And so if that tide truly is turned, they will abandon him like, you know, last week's leftovers.
8: Well, that argument Democrats have been making, some Democrats, about it. We've got to stop the tide of MAGA craziness and everything like that by eliminating Susan Collins, one of only 7 senators in U.S. history to vote to remove a president of their own party.
10: Right, right. A moderate woman. Yes, yes. That's how dedicated they are to women's rights. Anyway, they'd rather have a guy who's tough on women or mean to women or whatever. Anyway, enough of that. I wanted to move to this story. It's Mike Tobin. You remember the fracas in the church in Minneapolis that's starting to, during the craziness, the immigration raids?
8: With Don Lemon?
10: Don Lemon did feature the bitter, bitter taste of Don Lemon is lingering around this story. We'll get to that in a moment.
8: We'll take a zester to the Don Lemon angle.
10: I'd actually like to do that to Don Lemon. But here's Mike Tobin.
18: The city of St. Paul, Minnesota will not charge the anti-ICE protesters who stormed a church last January. It happened at the peak of Operation Metro Surge, the enhanced immigration enforcement in Minneapolis. Demonstrators learned that a pastor with the city's church was affiliated with ICE.
19: All these pretend Christians, all these comfortable white people who are living lavish, comfortable lives.

0: Yeah. So I could make a legal argument that the charges that ought to be brought are federal civil rights charges, but the city not bringing any charges. Listen to the reasoning in this next chunk of the report.
1: But the city attorney says protesters didn't break any property, and there's not enough evidence for a conviction. Irene Cal writes the right to peacefully protest is protected, as is the right to one's religious beliefs. Reverend Jonathan Parnell responding, according to the city attorney's logic, it is perfectly fine for agitators to invade a mosque, a cathedral, or a temple, shout in people's faces, terrorize their children, and shut down their religious gathering. Just call it a protest. And Parnell questioned Minnesota leadership.
2: Do you only care about those you agree with?
0: Yeah, Reverend Parnell, first of all, two excellent points there. The idea that we can, with impunity, get a mob together and interrupt a church service of whatever faith and frighten the people into leaving and make it impossible to conduct that service. And civic leaders just look on and say, well, yeah, they didn't break anything. That's disgusting.
3: Yeah, and obviously you open the door to that. You can always come up with something to protest. I don't like the new raising the price of stamps. So we're going to bust into the mosque and interrupt their praying.
0: Right, right. Don Lemon still does face federal charges for interfering with these people
3: douchiness.
0: To exercise their free right of, well, in short, yeah, it's as it's colloquially known. So that's not
3: class one douchiness of the highest level.
0: Oh my God, yeah, yeah. Whatever the highest level is, he's guilty of it. A completely different topic, although there's a common thread that runs through it. We haven't really talked about the case of Henry Nowak in Britain. It's getting a lot of attention in the blogosphere and online and that sort of thing.
3: Elon's huge on it.
0: Yeah, Elon Musk is huge on it. He tweeted the other day that the New York Times has had zero stories on Henry Nowak, while they've had 6,400 on George Floyd.
3: Whoa, 6,400 different George Floyd stories.
0: Correct. And both stories are about a death in police custody. And indeed, there is no evidence, there has never been any evidence, that George Floyd's death, unfortunate as it was, and mostly, I believe, caused by his drug abuse, had anything to do with race whatsoever. There's never been any evidence of that. Henry Nowak, white young man, 18 years old, attacked and stabbed by a couple of Sikh youngsters, or young adults, actually. They're all over 21, two of them, in Britain. One of the guys took out a ceremonial knife and stabbed him right through the chest. The cops get there. The body cam footage is very hard to watch. Henry is saying, I've been stabbed. And the cop says, I don't think you have, mate. And Henry says, I can't breathe. I can't breathe. You remember that phrase? The New York Times probably wrote 3,800 articles about that phrase. Zero about Henry Nowak. And the cop said, yeah, you're fine. Shut up. And immediately assumed, because the minority fellows had called the cops and said, hey, we just got attacked by a white guy. And so they showed up. They believed it. They didn't do any investigation of who was the victim and who was the perpetrator, and just let this guy bleed out while handcuffed. They handcuffed him as he was saying, I've been stabbed. I can't breathe. I can't breathe.
3: That's rough.
0: And let him sit there and bleed out. Then immediately said, okay, to the other guys, you got injuries? What did he do to you? What happened here?
3: Well, not to mention that as a cop, you're supposed to help the person, even if they're horrible people, even if they, right. they instigated it or whatever. You're not supposed to let them die on the street.
0: You might be a person of good conscience, and you're thinking now as we speak, well, okay, so there is kind of an ethnic racial component to this, but maybe it was just one bad, stupid cop, wasn't very good at assessing the situation, and it's incredibly unfortunate. But you have to understand, and I don't like, playing the victim card unnecessarily as a conservative or a white person or whatever. I think it's pathetic. But you have to understand the atmosphere in Britain. There's already widespread, huge demonstrations going on against their two-tiered policing system, and most of this is has to do with Muslims, and Sikhs are not Muslims. I'm aware of that. But the most infamous case was a fellow said he was going to burn a Quran and started to, and he was.

0: was stabbed by an offended Muslim, and the burning got a more stiff penalty than the stabbing. And there is a terrified, woke, self-hating, two-tiered policing going on in Britain. You may recall the absolutely horrific, this should be one of the most famous stories in the world over the last 20 years, where the British police, the authorities, state, local, and federal, or whatever they call them there, covered up the Pakistani rape gangs who were grooming and raping young white girls because they really didn't want to anger the Muslim community or look like racists. And so they let young girls get victimized over and over and over again out of, gosh, what used to be called political correctness. Like, it's absolutely nightmarish. So that's the ground that the seed of the Henry Nowak killing was planted in. And the cops' utter disregard for poor Mr. Nowak, who is entirely a victim. The stabber just got sentenced to life in prison, which could be as short as 21 years in British law. And all of the evidence now in the body cam footage is out. That's why this is so hot now again. But it's horrible. And, you know, some right-wingy folks who I don't like their methods or what they, you know, say, are seizing on this to really whip people up. So if you hear the name Henry Nowak, that's what's going on with him.
1: Speaking of right-wing people, I want to hear what you know about Candace in Russia. Candace Owens is in Russia. I hadn't caught that. I don't follow her much.
0: Yeah, she's in Russia to kiss up to Putin and appear at a conference praising Russia and denigrating the United States. Russian security forces are going to be there. It's something.
1: Disgusting.
0: Yeah, she and Tucker are traitors to the United States. You get to because we have free speech, but, you know, I also get to call them traitors.
1: You would hope that you can't become a gazillionaire being a traitor to your own country, though.
0: Yeah, you can these days.
1: Apparently. Yeah. I do want to talk about the whole war with Ukraine thing, speaking of Russia, but also jobs numbers out. Kind of interesting. What does this mean? Lots of jobs. Unemployment low. People have a horrible view of the economy, though, because of inflation. Anywho, lots of stuff on the ways to here.
2: Armstrong and Getty.
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1: Dario Moda is either going to save humankind from the ravages of AI, or he's a fraud. And I don't actually know which. He runs Anthropic, which has emerged recently as the top AI power in the world, surpassing Altman's ChatGPT. He's the one, Emoti is the one that's most loudly calling for regulations and everything like that. Now, our friend Tim Sandifer would point out that whether you're a moving company or a drug maker or maybe an AI company, if you're the leader, you always want regulations because it makes it very difficult for your competitors to catch up to you or surpass you or compete against you.
0: The more complex and expensive, the better. That's right.
1: On the other hand, I've watched a lot of interviews with the guy, and he seems very, very sincere that he's worried that AI is going to destroy the world. And, hey, somebody ought to do something about this. Anyway, he's out again. Anthropic urges global pause in AI development, flags self-improvement risk. He says that AI models are nearing the capability to start improving on their own with human intervention. And what they do when they start programming themselves is anybody's guess. Unless we try to put some guidelines in place, which is an open question on its own, whether that's even possible.
0: So he's calling for a pause in AI development.
1: You want to pause when you're in the lead. So that would be like you're the who's currently the Detroit Tigers. I think is the best team in baseball. They say, I think we should pause the Major League Baseball season and crown a winner now. I just think it'd be good for the fans. It'd be good for the game.
0: I too, am torn between the more cynical view of Mr. Emoti and taking him at his word. I just want to ask, do I even have to say it out loud? Dario, what about China?
1: Right.
0: You're going to get, well, he says, it's written by several heavyweights in the industry, but yeah, go ahead.
1: He wants a global pause, which would include China.
0: Shut up. Yeah, I want world peace, Dario. Seriously, I sincerely want world peace. What about China? North Korea? Russia?
1: So your belief is you could not make China go along with a pause or...
0: Yeah, I believe that because it's so obvious I could explain it to a dog, but apparently not Dario Amodi. No offense, Dario. You're a fine fellow and very clever. But seriously, dude,
1: we believe
0: evildoers are not going to pause.
1: We believe it would be good for the world to have the option to slow or temporarily pause frontier AI. Well, we're currently in the lead. I slipped that part in. AI development to enable societal structures and alignment research to keep up with the advance of the technology. Now that we're in first place.
0: You added that again. I caught you.
1: Yeah.
0: It proposes a global agreement? Oh, seriously, are you children?
1: Recursive self-improvement is the fancy term that they use now for what they used to just refer to as AGI or ASI. That's when that can start just improving itself on its own. And then that improved thing will improve itself. And it could, what Elon always talks about, it could start just like exponentially start improving itself to where what you have by 8 o'clock tonight is significantly different than what you had this morning. I mean, it could just exponentially explode like that. And that
0: boggles the mind.
1: It does boggle the mind. And a lot of these guys think we're going to reach that day one of these days. And the AI from Friday morning is not going to be the AI that is doing all kinds of things to the world by Monday afternoon.
0: Mm-hmm.
1: Which it does boggle the mind.
0: And I don't want to be just knee-jerk cynical because Dario and his crew have, like, from the beginning of their company, Anthropic, they've been talking about AI safety in a way that they've been real leaders in that. I just, nobody ever answers the China question or, in short, the evildoers question.
1: Others have suggested, to do the other side of it here, others have suggested that Anthropic's warnings about the dangerous potential of its own tools could be considered a marketing ploy. Such skeptics point to Anthropic's decision to limit release of the powerful Mythos cybersecurity model capable of finding bugs and problems as a handy way to tout the capabilities of the product. Our product is so powerful, we can't release it to the public. It's that good.
0: It reminds me of like those 50s horror movies and sci-fi movies. Do not view this movie if you have a heart condition or are prone to palpitations. This movie is too terrifying.
1: I thought this was pretty good from this professor at Wharton School of Business where Trump got his degree.
0: That's where I got my degree. Oh, wait, no, I didn't.
1: He said,
0: well, I'm going to pad my resume. Yes, I did, by God.
1: He said Anthropic is full of true believers all the way around. AI labs are a mix of things, said the expert. There is a $1 trillion company, which is hard to wrap your head around on its own. There's a $1 trillion company with all the normal $1 trillion company stuff like marketing teams and lawyers. Then there's a core of researchers who are just building the next models. And then there's a set of people who are philosopher kings who are concerned about the future and what comes next. And they're all in conflict with each other at all times, which, of course, is true.
0: Yeah.
1: I'm sure you have people in the philosopher king crowd, which is who I'd be hanging out with, who are in there in these companies thinking this is just a disaster. It's just a matter of when.
0: Nuclear weapon anti-proliferation efforts are child's play compared to software anti-proliferation. Are you kidding me?
1: Might even be impossible, regardless of any efforts. Might be.
0: Yikes.
1: Oh, yeah, yikes is
0: come
1: right.
0: Come and get my organs, robot overlords. If you can use them, they're pretty worn out.
1: Always the harvesting organs. It's always where you go.
0: Yep.
2: Armstrong and Getty.
1: In the United States, there's a break-in every 26 seconds. 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
3: U.S. forces have struck down two Iranian attack drones over the Strait of Hormuz. U.S. Central Command announces on X this morning the drones were threatening international maritime traffic and that American forces remain postured and ready to continue defending against Iranian aggression. Iran's accusing the U.S. of violating its own ceasefire by attacking the drones. In California, votes are still being counted to see who will run for governor in November. Democrat Javier Becerra's officially received enough votes to make the ballot, but with thousands of primary votes still being counted, Republican Steve Hilton and Democrat Tom Steyer are still vying for the second spot. A manhunt continues in Ohio for several gunmen who shot 12 people at a festival in Toledo. Police there say a dozen people ages 14 to 61 were injured in the shooting Saturday at the city's annual Old West End Festival. Two of the victims are left in critical condition. I'm Scott Carr.
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1: Look out. Goss to spare. They score! Seth Jarvis! Quiets the critics and ignites the crowd.
2: You like to quiet the critics.
3: Oh, I love it. Shut up, critics. My beloved Carolina Hurricanes. Gosh, I've been a fan for how many years now? One. Equaling the Stanley Cup Finals at one. Hey, Amazon. Two-day prime. It's taking me 5 days to get my Carolina's Hurricanes t-shirt, and I want to jump on the bandwagon now.
2: Oh, if you get
3: you
2: it after
3: lying bastards.
2: They win or lose, that'll take all the fun out of it.
3: I know.
2: Speaking of sports, game two of the NBA Finals tonight, Trump says he's going to go to one of the home games when the Knicks get to town, because they start in San Antonio where they're playing tonight for game two, but that'll be quite the something. It'll be something if Trump goes to Madison Square Garden for one of the games.
3: I was just going to say, speaking of the Knickerbockers, the Journal's got this story. It starts with this guy who is a celebrity watch consultant for Jay-Z's Roc Nation.
2: A celebrity watch consultant? Like watching celebrities or the wristwatch?
3: I believe the wristwatches.
2: Okay.
3: Yeah. So that's some gig, but he's got access to all sorts of people and sources in New York City, and he knows a couple of like high level ticket brokers and stuff. And he's a big Knicks fan. And he was looking into tickets, and the nosebleeds were running $8,000 as of yesterday.
2: The get-ins.
3: To get in. Right, exactly. Just to say you were in the building, you're squinting, you see tiny figures running around on the court, you're mostly watching the Jumbotron. That'll cost you $8,000. But the good seats, you're now competing against Wall Street titans and hedge fund guys for whom money is no object.
2: Right.
3: Wall Street, big law, real estate bigwigs, celebrities, and nobody knows how high these tickets are going to go. But Jack, you brought us the news the other day. The on the floor seats might go for seven figures.
2: You know, I had the worst seats you could have when the LA Lakers played the Sacramento Kings game 7 of the Western Conference Finals many years ago. And it
3: after
2: was
3: game 6 was fixed. Never forget.
2: It was a game 7 with the Lakers and Shaq and Kobe and everything. Like, it was a big deal. And it was awesome, even though they were the worst seats you could have in the arena. Being there, the energy, it was so freaking cool.
3: Yeah.
2: So there's an advantage to being there.
3: Yeah, I would agree. And it's a warm memory, and you tell the story for the rest of your life. What is that worth? I don't know. It's up to the individual. But I love this part. Getting close to the action at such live events confers status. We've been discussing this for, I mean, you're Tim Chalamet. You're sitting a row behind Tracy Morgan. It's humiliating. I'd put a bag over my head. Anyway, this woman is the founder of a concierge agency. And she says, these tickets are like Taylor Swift madness for finance bros.
2: I'm sure. But there's got to be, and nobody explains this, there's got to be some sort of mechanism to get celebrities in the front rows. Otherwise, if it were just who's got the most money, wouldn't it be all hedge fund managers sitting in the front two rows? There wouldn't be a celebrity to be seen, as opposed to always Jon Stewart and Ben Stiller and Michael J. Fox and Timothy Chalamet and Tracy Morgan, all in that row.
3: Interestingly enough, and this is what really intrigued me. So this woman's concierge agency arranges travel and experiences for dozens of members, most of them in private equity, okay? With net worths, with net worths ranging from tens of millions of dollars to billions of dollars. And it's the lower end of that spectrum that tends to shell out more because she says they have the most to prove. They care about if they are seen. You've got billions of dollars. You don't care about anything.
2: Right. Some of the guys with more money are thinking, you know, if I really cared, I'd buy both teams and have them play in my backyard.
3: But her team has already booked Knicks tickets as expensive as $176,000 each so far.
2: But there's some gaming of the system, which is fine. I'm not mad about it, but I don't know why they don't admit that. Look, we'd have a bunch of hedge fund managers. That's not good for ratings. People want to see Chalamet and a Kardashian. That's what gets people excited.
3: Chalamet! Yeah, fair enough. All right, another consumer story about GLP-1s Why they're overwhelming retailers is probably not with what you think. 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
3: 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So the GLP-1s are causing all sorts of shakeups.
2: It's funny you had mentioned that. Lizzo.
3: Restaurants and grocery stores and all sorts of stuff.
2: Lizzo's up on the Today Show right now singing. First time I'd seen Lizzo since her big weight loss. She's like half the size she used to be.
3: Yeah.
2: She's not big old Lizzo. She's just kind of
3: so she's like 220 now or what? Because she was big.
2: She is. She looks kind of biggish on TV. She'd probably look very, very average in person. And she didn't look used to before, remember?
3: No, indeed. Her twerking haunts my dreams.
2: But that whole thing, that controversy is worth, I can understand why people are mad about that. So when you were giant, you were the whole, no, this is beautiful and blah, blah, blah,
3: fat
2: blah,
3: acceptance.
2: Blah. Fat acceptance. Then why did you spend so much money, surgeries, drugs, everything like that to get thin? And now you like fired all your super fat backup dancers. So you got people that are closer to your size. Come on, what's going on there?
3: Yeah. She could say, well, I wanted to save my life. But then what the hell were you doing preaching the other?
2: Well, right. That's the point is this whole, no, it's fantastic to be 400 pounds. No, it's not. It's not good on any level for you at all. And you should try really hard not to be.
3: Getting back to the GLP-1 drugs and how they're shaking up food and restaurants, and now it's retailers, specifically apparel companies, are fighting a flood of returns. And they quote this one budget suit retailer, Flex Suits. They've seen a 50% increase in returns in the past year. And they say when a customer orders the same suit in two or three sizes, it's the red flag. And he will actually reach out, check the measurements, and ask the client, look, are you losing weight or on one of those GLP-1 drugs? If you are, wait till you're done, then order a suit. Because what people are doing is ordering, you know, three of the things so they can wear the one for a while, then return it, then the other one for a while, then return it, then finally when they get skinny, get that one, return it. Hey, here's a hint. Don't return the other two. You're going to need them.
2: Well, unless you stay on the drug, right?
3: Right. Indeed. Yeah.
2: Which, you know, that's fine. Like I said the other day, people take blood pressure medicine for the rest of their lives. Why not the I don't want to be super obese drug for the rest of your life?
3: We don't know the answer to that question, but so far it seems to be at least a possibility for a lot of people.
2: So if there's like a 90-day return policy or even if it was 60-day return policy, you're going to shed a lot of weight in 60 days on those drugs. So you get the 36, the 34, and the 32.
3: And the share of apparel exchanges where shoppers have sized down has risen each of the last three calendar years, hitting a high of about 15% this year. So as these drugs get more and more commonplace, these retailers are, I mean, they could track it. They could practically tell you how many people are taking these drugs based on their returns toward the skinny end.
2: So just when, for the first time really in the last couple of years, a lot of your retailers had started having, like, what store was it I was in the other day? All of their mannequins, half their mannequins were quite overweight with jeans on or sweatpants on or whatever to fit human beings. Because mannequins have always been the super fit, like skinny. Well, now they're going to have to get mannequins to reflect more people, I guess.
3: Maybe you have to make them adjustable, inflatable or something like that as the trends go up and down. Just as a quick example of how big a pain this is, if you've got a $1 billion company that typically sees around 20% of its items returned, a 5 to 10% increase in returns can slash gross margins by about $20 million.
2: Wow.
3: It's a huge problem.
2: Unless there ends up being some sort of long-term effect that is horrific, we find out.
3: Mm-hmm.
2: The era of people being giant might be over.
3: It's possible, yeah. Yeah, it's a maintenance drug now. It's like blood pressure you mentioned, or cholesterol, or whatever. Yeah, this is something. At peak weight loss, those taking these medications can drop a clothing size every month.
2: Whoa.
3: Yeah, yeah. Jeans, bras, and athleisure wear are often the first items replaced. Then come tops and dresses, as well as adjustments to rings, bracelets, and even shoes.
2: Rings.
3: Fat feet. Yeah, rings. Yeah.
2: Oh, darned.
3: Yeah.
2: Yeah, so we'll have the, you know, now or there for a while, you look at pictures from back in the day and everybody's so thin. I mean, it's immediate. You look at a picture and you think, wow, everybody was thin back then. Then we got the we're all big period. And then maybe the pictures from here on out, everybody will be thin again.
3: Wow. So the statistical bulge in the boa will be a bulge in us.
2: Yeah, from like the 80s to the 2020s, we were all giant.
3: Yeah, yeah.
2: Cool.
3: Wow, this gal shed hundreds of pounds. She looks pretty good.
2: Lizzo is, I wouldn't have known that was her unless it said Lizzo underneath her.
3: Mm.
2: She still ain't tiny. No. I feel like she was tinier a year ago when I first saw that. I wonder, did she lose a ton of weight on the GPL ones and then go off them?
3: Girl's got big bones. What are you going to do?
2: That was something, though, when she fired her big backup singers. Yeah, her backup band is not near as big as they used to be. Hey, you hired me because I was giant. You said that was awesome. Now you're firing me?
3: Yeah, get oof.
2: Zelensky and Putin meeting face-to-face. I want to get to that story, among other things. Stay here.
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19: President Trump has worked to broker peace between Russia and Ukraine since day one of term two. And now Zelensky has written to Putin asking for a one-on-one with the Ukrainian and Russian leaders, writing, "We see that the United States is fully focused on the issue of Iran, and it would be wrong to simply wait until the war in Europe returns to the center of its attention."
2: So Zelensky, this is the day after they have a drone strike outside of St. Petersburg, sending a cloud of black smoke across the very highway that Putin was going to use this weekend for some conference that he was having.
3: That's the one Candace Owens is at.
2: Which is, is not a coincidence, obviously. So the day after that drone strike outside of St. Petersburg, Zelensky posts an open letter to Putin asking that they should get together and have a talk about peace terms. The taunting letter went after all kinds of different things. After 26 years in power, age is beginning to take its toll, Zelensky wrote about Putin.
3: Wow. Love it so far.
2: Yeah. So the letter was posted on the Ukrainian president's website, taunted the Russian leader over wartime setbacks, inflation, and Russia's dependence on China. It also made note of Putin's advancing age. As I said there, I'll read a little more about that in a little bit. But nobody's sure if this will work or not, or you know, to what extent it was a good idea in terms of trying to bring about peace. Putin could be, angry and want to engage with this, or it could cause him to have more resolve. Like, even if he was getting shaky, think F that guy, who knows? It's always a risk when you do these sorts of things. But Zelensky said he would meet for direct talks outside the Trump administration's negotiating process, suggesting including European nations, have the meeting in Switzerland, Turkey, or an Arab state. I can't imagine any location or any situation where they would both be safe.
3: We've talked about, like, when our president gets together with Xi Jinping and the incredible security protocols and interactions and agreements and that sort of thing. And we're at least frenemies. I mean, we're not open at war currently adversaries. I can't imagine what that would look like.
2: Woven into the offer for peace talks were needling remarks about a strongman leader unable to defend his own capital, Moscow, or St. Petersburg. That one particular passage was, after 26 years in power, age is beginning to take its toll. Where does it go on after that? Pointing to the Russian leader's age, to cast out blah, blah, blah, blah, blah. There's more to that, but I can't find it. I'm sorry.
3: Did you just yada, yada, yada, peace talks?
2: I think I did. Now we can all see that Russians are finally becoming less comfortable with this reality after hitting some of the inflation numbers and that sort of stuff, and how they had to scale down their Victory Day parade because of possible attacks. We have heard that you were promised in Alaska when they had that meeting in Alaska when Putin and Trump met and they rolled out the red carpet and nothing came of that. We've heard that you were promised in Alaska the resolution of certain issues concerning Ukraine and Europe, President Zelensky said. You can see for yourself that Ukrainian and European issues are not going to be decided in Anchorage, Zelensky wrote. In other words, you've got to deal with me if you want to get any resolution to this. We'll see if this works. The letter and the provocative drone strike might buoy spirits inside Ukraine, the New York Post or the New York Times writes. It might also send to an audience of one, Mr. Trump, a message about Mr. Putin's declining fortunes. Since Trump seems to like to back the winner in these things, or it might help stoke domestic discord inside of Russia. Nobody has any idea.
3: Yeah, I was just trying to find the story. I know the Senate, the Republican Senate, just voted to give a bunch of money and loans to Ukraine in spite of the president's current stance. It's got to go through the House, but they're asserting themselves on that topic, defying the president more regularly and openly, which is interesting.
2: So Ian Bremmer's been writing a lot about how Putin, for a variety of reasons of age and paranoia and who knows what his health situation is, has got fewer and fewer advisors. He's more isolated, all that sort of stuff. So what his view on things are or how far he's willing to go to not look like he made one of the biggest blunders in world history, who knows? He is a caged beast.
3: Meanwhile, the Ukrainian forces have begun using near real-time satellite imagery from this Colorado-based company to improve the speed and precision of their drone attacks. They've cut down the amount of time it takes to locate and strike Russian assets by 90%. So they can see a building, get a satellite shot of it, say, hey, there's a bunch of armored vehicles out there. That's the kind the Russian officers use. Let's hit it now. And they hit it. They're doing terrible damage. So things are not swinging in Russia's direction, not at all, which, you know, brings us to the discussion that's gotten hot recently. Does Putin lash out at Europe in an effort to make it look like Russia's being attacked by the West so he can mobilize even more young men and you know, get more sacrifices out of the Russian people? Nobody's quite sure what he's going to do, to your point that he's increasingly isolated and paranoid.
2: Wow, like I'm reading part of this letter that Zelensky sent or posted, so anybody could read it. But it's to Putin. Yesterday, I received a report on the losses of your army on the front in Ukraine during May. Once again, that number exceeded 30,000 Russian soldiers killed and seriously wounded. We have been maintaining that level month after month, and we have video confirmation of every one of your losses. These are not empty claims. We know that 63% of your battlefield losses are killed, while only 37% are wounded. In the 21st century, no army can afford such a ratio, and the share of those killed will only continue to grow.
3: Wow.
2: If Putin actually read this, you would think he'd have to at least ponder, you know, that's probably true. That doesn't sound good.
3: I've heard that his strategy might be a nuclear standoff, not a nuclear attack, but a serious threat of using nukes and then, you know, try to make hay during the resulting standoff. I don't know.
2: Boy, he lays out all sorts of economic stats, inflation stats, deaths of soldier stats, ground gained recently, how far their drones have reached into Russia. He makes a pretty good argument.
3: If only we did another hour. I would love to hear those. Oh, that's right. We do. And you can grab it via podcast, Armstrong and Getty On Demand.
7: Armstrong and Getty.
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1: U.S. forces have struck down two Iranian attack drones over the Strait of Hormuz. U.S. Central Command announced on X this morning the drones were threatening international maritime traffic and that American forces remain postured and ready to continue defending against Iranian aggression. Iran's accusing the U.S. of violating its own ceasefire by attacking the drones. Votes are still being counted in California to see who will run for governor in the November election. Democrat Javier Becerra's officially received enough votes now to make the ballot, but with thousands of primary votes still being counted, Republican Steve Hilton and Democrat Tom Steyer are still vying for the second spot. The search continues in Ohio for several gunmen who shot 12 people at a festival in Toledo Saturday. Police say about a dozen people, ranging in age from 14 to 61, were injured in the shooting at the city's old West End Festival. Two of the victims are still in critical condition. Police say the gunmen were likely shooting at each other. They have yet to be identified. I'm Scott Carr. Enhanced security will be in place Monday night at New York's Madison Square Garden for Game 3 of the NBA Finals. The New York Knicks announced Saturday the venue and the U.S. Secret Service are enforcing TSA-style screening procedures and a strict no-bag policy. President Trump's expected to attend the game as the Knicks host the San Antonio Spurs. 17 people faced charges after a watch party outside Madison Square Garden Friday turned rowdy.
5: Police say around 6,500 fans were there watching the Knicks win Game 2 of the NBA Finals against the Spurs in San Antonio. The New York Post reports a woman allegedly punched a female cop in the face and bit another officer on the wrist. Police say the cop was left with a bloody face and required stitches. 29-year-old Carolee Reyes was arrested and charged with assault. Cops say Reyes had jumped a barricade and refused their orders to get back to the right side. Others were arrested for jumping on vendor carts, climbing light poles, and blocking traffic. In New York, I'm Lisa Salvati.
1: And now the official social media account for Elmo from Sesame Street responded to critics of a post the character made about the NBA Finals. Rob Martier has that.
22: In a previous post, the Sesame Street character said he hopes the New York Knicks and San Antonio Spurs have fun in their NBA Finals matchup. On Thursday, Elmo posted on X, Knicks, that last message, Elmo didn't mean to spur you on. Some social media users were upset with the red puppet over the fact that Sesame Street is mainly filmed and set in New York City. A few went as far as calling Elmo a traitor.
1: A commemorative passport is being released in honor of this year's 250th anniversary of the U.S. It features President Donald Trump's portrait as well as a gold signature. The front cover shows United States of America in large gold font at the top and the back cover featuring the American flag with the number 250 encircled by stars. The special edition passport's only available to in-person applicants in Washington, D.C. I'm Scott Carr.
23: The following is a paid program. The views and opinions expressed are solely those of the hosts and do not necessarily reflect the opinions of the staff, management, and parent company of KSTE.
24: 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It is not intended to predict the performance of any specific investment and is not a solicitation or recommendation of any investment strategy.
25: 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Jim and Dan work exclusively with retirees and those of you nearing retirement. And today, they're going to help you sort through the complexities of the financial world and blaze a clear path ahead. And now, here's Jim Files and Dan Ahmed. This is the Peak Financial Freedom Hour.
4: We'd like to welcome you to the Peak Financial Freedom Hour. I'm Dan Almond here with my partner, Jim Files. 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You can go to YouTube, and we have a YouTube channel that has a ton of videos and educational information for you. We even have a recorded webinar that you can watch that will give you all the data in a compact 1 hour presentation that we think you need to start the planning process. Make sure also do not hesitate to contact us at #250 on your cell phone. That's #250 and say the keyword money. If you have any questions or you feel like you might need help in achieving some of the things we talk about today. So, Jim, why don't you start us off with the financial wisdom quote or quotes of the week?
8: And now for some financial wisdom. It's time for the quote of the week.
9: You know, this comes from Warren Buffett, probably the number one investor of our time. He says, risk comes from not knowing what you're doing. And Dan, we talk about this all the time. Matter of fact, we do a dinner seminar often at area restaurants. And we talk about Warren Buffett's two rules, right? Rule number one is don't lose your money, he says. And rule number two, he says, is more important than rule number one. He said, don't forget rule number one, right? And what he's saying is not that you can't lose money and you're going to lose money if you invest in certain instruments. He's saying be smart about what you do before you do it. Have a plan in place. Understand what you're doing. Just don't put your money in the markets and hope it's going to work out. Now, hope and luck has been really, really working for everybody for the last 17 years. We've been in the longest bull market run in American history. But we don't have to tell you. You can read anything right now. Analysts, Harvard professors, Yale professors, Nobel Prize winners. And then they're all saying the same thing. This market is overvalued. It's been too long where we haven't had a major reset. We have almost $40 trillion of national debt. And people are going to be shocked if they're not positioned correctly.
4: Well, and I think that's, of course, all of our fears that we're going to have something bad happen to us during retirement that's going to potentially ruin our retirement. And we want to try to guard against that. The problem is, how many consumers really know what to do to guard against it? And
9: they don't.
4: They don't, because they're still planning the same way that they used to accumulate their assets, which is one strategy, and it's a completely different strategy. It's 180 degrees different of what they need to do now to have the highest probability of success once they retire, because saving for retirement uses certain strategies. Using the income while you're retired and not running out of money requires completely different strategies. And if you don't change the model, unless you get really lucky, it's not going to work, and there's a high probability you'll run out of money. And I think that's what our fear is. So how do you go about it? I want to start with an example. I ran this for a client, and he's an engineer guy. They're 60 years old, him and his wife. They have about $2 million saved for retirement, and he does his own planning, and he went on, and he had a planner before, and he said, okay, I think I can take out $100,000 a year for my $2 million, which sounds reasonable, 5%. Doesn't sound too much. He says, I'm kind of like what they recommend the average retiree have, a 60% stock fund portfolio, 40% bond fund portfolio. And he goes, and I really like how Monte Carlo works because it tells me what chance I have for success. And I can understand that concept. So he ran it. And then I ran it and verified he has a 90% chance of succeeding, meaning for the next 30 years, their money will not run out 90% of the time. So they make it sound awesome.
9: Right.
4: 90% of the time, you're going to fail. Well, they leave off that 10% of the time, you're going to fail, which doesn't sound that much. So I like to now use a new metaphor for this scenario going forward with clients. And that's like, okay, so let's say 90% success rate. That's an A in school, right?
9: Yep.
4: The problem is this 10% failure rate. So let's pretend like we compare now your assets and running out of money versus you getting on a plane and landing at your destination. So would you get on a plane right now that was going to Florida? And they said, Jim, we have the best safety record of anybody. We have a 90. 90-

0: value. You're going to be stressed out. You're going to worry about long-term care. You're going to worry about your family, your beneficiaries, your spouse. So those Monte Carlos and what they are, so all the audience knows what they are, it's just a mathematical formula. They take their algorithms. They take the last 30 years with the data. If you had stocks and bonds and cash in your portfolio, they mix up that data with their big spatula, right? And it spits out this data. And it's looking at 30 years ago. It's not forecasting the next 30. It's looking at the last 30, which were completely different than the next 30.
1: Right. And it just comes down to, like we're talking about, if you look at it, does anyone really even want a 1% chance of failing at retirement? No, because if that happens, you're never going to recover. If you fail in retirement, you're failed for good.
0: Right.
1: So you can't be in that position. You have to put yourself not in these what we call low success ratios of 90%. You have to make sure the income is certain and not going to run out, because it's the only thing that will guarantee you won't fail in retirement. Let's look at a big question now. And this is, I think, huge financially, but just as much psychology-wise. And that is, how much money do you really need to have a successful retirement? You know, you have big groups out there talking large numbers. You have Susie Orman saying $5 million, $8 million, $10 million. You have to have that amount. Well, if you're rich and famous, yeah, you need $5, $8, and $10 million of assets to potentially retire. But if you're talking about our types of clients, and our types of clients have saved between $1 million and $20 million of assets, they work their butts off. They've made typically $150,000 to $300,000 a year, maybe a little bit more in some cases while they were working, but they saved. We have found that we don't need that $8 million number to be successful. We have found the minimum number in almost all cases is about $1.5 million. It just works out that way, whether they have pensions or not, Social Security. So we have a ton of clients that come in that have $2 million, $3 million, $4 million, $5 million of assets. And so many of them, Jim, don't feel like they've saved enough. They don't feel like it's enough right now.
0: Yeah. You know, we have a lot of clients too that come in that have $1 million, $1.5 million. And not that we can't design a plan for those folks. It's just a plan is more difficult, right? Because we have to be very, very sensitive about how we position the assets. But that $1.5 million or more is really the sweet spot for a client that saved that much money, because it gives us the ability really, really to work on all elements of the plan to make sure that, number one, they will never, ever run out of income. Number two, they're going to have enough money for long-term care. And number three, if inflation continues to move up, they're going to have money for inflation. And lastly, what everybody wants to do is to take care of their life while they're living, but leave some money to the kids and the grandkids. And if you have that amount of money, you can do all those things, Dan, and we can put together a phenomenal plan for those people.
1: Now, across the board, and you know, I talked to this client the last couple of days, and to me, it was sad, but sad in a good way. They've saved $3.7 million of assets. Their budget was really low, and they were afraid to use any of their $3.7 million of assets. Literally, they didn't think it was enough. They thought it was going to run out. They thought they should wait 10 more years, and they're 66 already right now. They wait 10 years or 76, they're not going to want to spend as much of their money. So it's sad that they've already achieved success. They just didn't know it. No one told them, and no one put a plan together that will show them everything's going to be okay. We're able to put a plan together that showed their net income on a monthly basis can be as much as $23,000 a month net after taxes. If their budget's $8,000, how do you think they would feel if they had $15,000 more to spend than they needed? And their total federal and state tax bracket is only going to be 16%. How would you like to have $23,000 in net income and only pay 16% in taxes? No one ever thought they'd be there. And that's not something, this isn't a stretching the plan type of scenario. This is a basic type of plan we ran for these people. And it allowed them now to think, oh my gosh, I mean, we can spend some of our money. And the lady was funny because she said, I think it's going to be hard for me, Dan. I need you to be my spending coach. She needs help to feel okay to spend her money.
0: Well, yeah, because they've been saving for 40 years, right? Save, budget. Now, all of a sudden, they have some freedom in their life. You know, and I'm going to go backwards a little bit based on when you mentioned it earlier. We always talk about plans, and they have a plan. We're going to put together a plan for them. If you have $1.5 million or more, we'll put together a plan for you. This is not just an investment plan. It's not a 401k plan. This plan is not how you allocate your assets necessarily. It's included in the plan, but it's not, I have 60% stocks and 40% bonds type of plan. What we're doing here is something that you're not used to having if you're listening right now. Whether you're a do-it-yourselfer, and 69% of people in the U.S. do it themselves, or you have an advisor, you don't have the type of plan that we're referring to. And we say that with great confidence because we have met with thousands and thousands and thousands of people over the years. And we found three people that actually had a real plan in place. So we know you likely don't have it unless you're one in a million, right? And what a plan does for you, it takes every objective that you

0: have set forth in your life. And if you can't articulate those, we'll help you articulate them. And then we put together a risk plan, a fee plan, an income plan, a tax plan, a legacy plan. All that gets put in writing. We can tell you each income source, how the money should be invested for those, that income to be generated. Is the income going to be guaranteed or not guaranteed? By month and year for 30 years, will the income ever run out by any income source? All of that you have to put together in a full plan in order to be successful and be happy in retirement.
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12: We'd like to welcome you back to the Peak Financial Freedom Hour. Dan Allman and Jim Files here. And we're talking today about how much do you really need to have a successful retirement? And how do we then use that data to battle your worst fear, which is running out of money? So we talked about, we've found that the magic number is right at about $1.5 million of assets for about 99% of plans to work. And that's whether you have a big pension or no pension, some Social Security, some other income from rentals, et cetera. But if we put everything together and you have about that amount of assets, 99% of the time, we're able to build an extremely successful plan that will not only cover your budget, but give you excess monthly cash flow. And that's kind of the goal that you have. If you said you want an autopilot plan, you want to be able to pay for everything, taxes already paid, you want to be able to pay for everything on a monthly basis, and you want excess income on a monthly basis. That ends up being the goal for planning. So you don't need $10, $15, $20 million of assets. We had clients that just talked about earlier, came in, they had $3.7 million of assets, didn't think they had enough. They have far more than enough. They've already succeeded. Their budget is about $8,000 a month. We're going to give them $23,000 a month of net income after taxes. And it seems hard to believe, like, there's no way that could be possible. It's 100% possible. That's just a typical type of plan we designed because our focus isn't for maximum growth. It's for maximum income. And that's because during retirement, income is what then will drive success, because income, which is what will allow you to achieve whatever lifestyle goals you have.
0: You know, you mentioned the plan, and we mentioned earlier that people don't have a plan. A lot of people are doing it yourself. And the reason you're doing it yourself often is because people worked, they had a 401k or some type of retirement plan where they worked. They're making contributions every 2 weeks and they didn't need a plan, Dan. They were working, they have a salary, they had a paycheck coming in that was covering their budget. And the money just kind of accumulated through dollar cost average for 40 years. So those people end up getting close to retirement, or they're in retirement and they think that 401k plan or 457 or 403b, depending on where you work, is their plan, but it really isn't the plan. So there's this big disconnect on people thinking they have a plan because for 40 years they had a plan. They were making contributions into a retirement plan, but they don't have an income plan, a tax plan, a legacy plan to get them through retirement, that next stage. They're just caught in this kind of vacuum because they don't know any different.
12: Well, that kind of goes to the position that they found themselves in first when they were young, and now when they're retired. When they were young, they said, okay, we need to save as much money as we possibly can so we get to that magic number, so we have enough where we don't have to worry about our money at retirement. And I always ask people right now, how did that plan work for you? Are you worrying less about your money now, or are you worrying more? And every single person says, I worry more about it. Well, it makes sense, because you have the most money at this point, which means you have the most worries at this point. And if you don't have a plan showing how you're going to use those assets to now replace your paychecks and not run out, you're going to worry even more about the money. Let's look at an example of what we're talking about as far as having a successful retirement. Let's say you had a 62-year couple and they saved $3 million. I think they've saved a lot. They, in most cases, even if they've saved that much, they think they've saved, but they don't think it's enough, and they don't think their plan is going to work because they don't have a plan. Let's say they get a $1,000 a month pension. They both get Social Security. They both think they probably have to work to about 67 because they just don't know. They don't have a plan because they know that's when normal Social Security hits. They defer the max in their 401ks. They gross about $170,000 between them, and they net about $8,000, which is their budget. So they have enough money to pay for everything on a monthly basis. We calculated it out and they can retire at the end of this year. And if they retire at the end of this year at 62 versus waiting to 67, their net income after taxes will be $13,500 a month. So if their budget's $8,000, you, the listeners, have to be the planner. If their budget's $8,000 and their net income after taxes is going to be $13,500 for the rest of their life, can they retire now?
0: Of course they can. But this is the key. They didn't know they could retire. They had no idea they could retire. They probably thought if they worked till 67, they could probably retire and be okay, but they didn't have a plan in place. Nothing was architected to tell them in advance that, hey, you don't have to work until 67. You can, if you want, retire today at 62. Now, if you want to work till 63, 64, 67, that's up to you. But knowing and having that confidence that a plan is in place and can see the numbers laid out by month and year for the next 30 years, they know where the money's coming from. They know what their excess cash flow is going to be. They know exactly, no matter what happens going forward, they can retire with success and do the things they dreamed about. But unless they had a plan, unless you took them through that, they had no idea.
12: No. And there's probably a lot of listeners right now. One big question, if they're still working, is when can I retire? And they have no idea. So they just have to make up something they think sounds reasonable,
0: yep.
12: Such as if I'm 63, well, I guess I got to work till I'm 70. Yep. They might not even be able to retire at 70 if they don't have enough assets, but they might be able to retire at 63, right, with a plan. So you can't make decisions on data that you don't have readily available. You have to have the data, and a plan creates that data that'll show where your income is going to come from every year, like Jim talked about, and what your net income is going to be after taxes. And if you have that, it allows you now to start making smart decisions and, more importantly, psychologically beneficial decisions. Because if you're 62 and you're ready to retire now and you think you have to work to 67 or later, is that going to be an easy thing to do mentally?
0: No, it's not going to be. And even if they did that, and even they think they have enough money, even if they feel confident they have enough money, they're still afraid to spend their money. They don't have a plan. So every month they look at the stock market, they look at their iPhone all day long, and they worry about, should they spend money? If they do spend money, will they run out of money? What about inflation, long-term care? All those things are present because they don't have a plan. They're just kind of going in with their gut, huh? They're just kind of rolling the dice, thinking they can get through retirement. But I just don't see how people do it without a plan. I mean, people are so focused in on a trust, a living trust. And we think a trust is great to have. You should have a trust if you have a certain amount of assets. But a plan is 10 times more powerful.
12: 100.
0: Yeah, it's just not even any comparison, but people don't get it. I don't know why. You know, we preach this all the time. And you don't have to work with our firm. Find somebody that does what we do, and you'll be more successful.
12: Well, that's a loaded statement you made there, Jim, because in 40 years in business, I've never found one firm across the nation that puts together the written plans that we do.
0: No, they don't.
12: So if you need one, give us a call at #250 and say the keyword money.
1: Schedule your free confidential consultation today by dialing #250 on your cell phone and use the keyword money.
13: We both lie silently still in the dead of the night. Although we both lie close together.
2: News on the dial at Talk 650 KSTE.
14: Police in Ohio are still looking for the gunman who shot 12 people at an annual outdoor festival in Toledo Saturday. As Jim Forbes reports, authorities say several hundred people were attending the Old West End Festival when shots were fired.
15: Authorities in Toledo say a dozen people ranging in age from 14 to 61 were injured in Saturday's shooting at an annual festival, and two of the victims are in critical condition. Police believe the gunmen were likely shooting at each other and have not yet been identified. The Old West End Festival is an annual tradition in Toledo and features live music, food markets, and a beer garden with children's events. Organizers say Sunday's events have been canceled due to the shooting. I'm Jim Forbes.
14: American forces have struck down two more Iranian attack drones over the Strait of Hormuz. U.S. Central Command announced on X this morning the drones were threatening international maritime traffic and that American forces remain postured and ready to continue defending against Iranian aggression. Iran is accusing the U.S. of violating its own ceasefire by attacking the drones. Five people have been injured in West Virginia after a strong wind blew over a tent during a baseball game. The New York Post reports thousands of fans were at the ballpark at West Virginia University Saturday to watch the Mountaineers baseball team play for a spot in the Men's College World Series. When a powerful wind swept over the sold-out venue and sent a large tent flying into a nearby parking lot, five people were taken to hospital for treatment. The game resumed after the wind died down. The Vegas Golden Knights took a double overtime victory over the Carolina Hurricanes in Game 3 last night of the Stanley Cup Finals, beating the Hurricanes 5-4. The Knights now lead the championship series 2-1. They host Game 4 Tuesday night. The puck drops at 8 p.m. Eastern. I'm Scott Carr. Enhanced security will be in place Monday night at New York's Madison Square Garden for Game 3 of the NBA Finals. The New York Knicks announced Saturday the venue and the U.S. Secret Service are enforcing TSA-style screening procedures and a strict no-bag policy. President Trump's expected to attend the game as the Knicks host the San Antonio Spurs. 17 people faced charges after a watch party outside Madison Square Garden Friday turned rowdy.
16: Police say around 6,500 fans were there watching the Knicks win Game 2 of the NBA Finals against the Spurs in San Antonio. The New York Post reports a woman allegedly punched a female cop in the face and bit another officer on the wrist. Police say the cop was left with a bloody face and required stitches. 29-year-old Carolee Reyes was arrested and charged with assault. Cops say Reyes had jumped a barricade and refused their orders to get back to the right side. Others were arrested for jumping on vendor carts, climbing light poles, and blocking traffic. In New York, I'm Lisa Salvati.
14: And now the official social media account for Elmo from Sesame Street responded to critics of a post the character made about the NBA Finals. Rob Martier has that.
17: In a previous post, the Sesame Street character said he hopes the New York Knicks and San Antonio Spurs have fun in their NBA Finals matchup. On Thursday, Elmo posted on X, Knicks, that last message, Elmo didn't mean to spur you on. Some social media users were upset with the red puppet over the fact that Sesame Street is mainly filmed and set in New York City. A few went as far as calling Elmo a traitor.
14: A commemorative passport is being released in honor of this year's 250th anniversary of the U.S. It features President Donald Trump's portrait as well as a gold signature. The front cover shows United States of America in large gold font at the top and the back cover featuring the American flag with the number 250 encircled by stars. The special edition passport's only available to in-person applicants in Washington, D.C. I'm Scott Carr.
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12: You're back with Dan Ahmed and Jim Files, the Peak Financial Freedom Hour. Thanks for joining us and tuning in. We're talking about how much money is enough once you retire, and are you going to have enough net income after taxes to cover your budget, etc. And that all really is talking about what the number one fear Americans still have about their money, and that is two-thirds, 67% of people, their number one fear is running out of money and they're more afraid of that than dying. Think about it. Well, it kind of makes sense, because if you're dead, you got to worry about your money anymore? No, you don't got to worry about your money. You're gone. Whatever's left is passed on. But two out of three of us worry more about running out of money than dying. And that's pretty amazing, because people have saved for decades, two, three, four decades, to get to a point where they wouldn't have to worry about running out of money. But because of the way they have the money invested, still in volatile assets that go up and down, can lose money, doesn't provide any guaranteed lifetime income, they're worried. So the only way, doesn't matter what anybody else tells you, the only way you can eliminate your fear of running out of money is to use your assets to create guaranteed lifetime income that's contractually guaranteed, will never stop for as long as you live, regardless of how long you live, even if you live past 100, regardless of stock market losses, regardless of returns, the income will never stop. If you had that type of income, is there a reason now left on the table to be afraid that you're going to run out of money?
0: No, but people, number one, don't know these financial instruments actually exist. Number two, they don't know, even if they knew they existed, how do they put that within a plan? Who do they find that will explain it to them, educate them on how it works? Is it the right instrument for them? But when we put together a plan, and we do this every day, we have new people coming in every day into our office. They listen to the radio, they see us on TV, they go to a seminar, and they are excited to come in knowing that there is a way to solve this worry problem about running out of money and how to position your assets correctly so you don't make a financial mistake. So just imagine you have $2 million right now. And imagine you have a trust account, you have an IRA, you have a 401k, you have a non-trust account. We call that non-qualified money. You have a brokerage account. You're both getting ready to retire. You're married. And you're trying to decide, should you take Social Security at 64 when you're going to retire, or should you wait till 67 or 70? And maybe one of you has a small pension. How do you position those assets to make sure that you're making the right decision? Now, everything we do here, we have custom software. And it's custom because we can't find anybody in North America that does anything at our level. So rather than licensing software, it all had to be written. Matter of fact, Dan here wrote all the software, right? And it's designed very specifically to answer those questions. When you turn on Social Security, what Social Security is going to be, what it's going to do with a cost of living increase each year for the next 30 years. If you have a pension, what's that going to look like? Now, how do we divide the assets up? The trust money, the non-trust money, the IRA, the 401k, the brokerage account. What do we do? How do we position those assets, Dan? And when we position those assets, that's the key is what strategies do we use? What instruments do we use? How much goes into the guaranteed income bucket? How much goes into the growth bucket? How much goes into the cash bucket? When you put all that together and allow the client to see that for 30 years, it's mind-blowing for them. They can see it. They've never seen it before.
3: And that's the goal. The goal is to make them aware of something they can actually see and hold and touch, because at that point, they can start believing and understanding their overall plan. When we look at the number one fear, which is running out of money, it amazes us because there's very simple techniques and strategies that we can use that will contractually guarantee the income. And it's not going to be some conservative number. Let's look at reality right now. If you have a 65-year-old couple, and let's say they had that $2 million of assets that they wanted to use to create income, they have other assets that we don't use for income, but if we have $2 million of assets, we can get them an approximate 7% net after fee guaranteed income off the $2 million, which is $140,000 a year of income guaranteed for as long as they live, even if they live past 100. If you add on Social Security to that, they're probably up to $200,000 a year of income. They're at a really good income base, and it's never going to go down. If they wanted to wait a little bit and use other assets first, and we deferred their income for 5 years, instead of giving a 7% payout, what if we give them a 10% payout over the $2 million, and now they have $200,000 a year of income guaranteed for as long as they live, never have to worry about that running out. If they're married, they're going to get that $140,000 or $200,000 for as long as they both live. One of them dies, they're going to continue to pay the survivor the exact same. It doesn't go down that $140,000 or $200,000 if they deferred it. So it eliminates that fear and the worry, which will allow them to not think about that negative of running out of money. But more importantly, what you talked about earlier, it'll make them feel more comfortable. It's okay to spend some of the money.
0: Well, also, you know, in that design you just put together, they had $2 million in your example that went into the guaranteed product, guaranteed income, defer for 5 years. They're going to get $200,000 every year for as long as they live, which is phenomenal. Now, they have other assets, right? They might have another million, $2 million, $3 million. We can design that for growth. But if we're taking income off a stock and bond portfolio, the rule is 3%. It's not 4, 5, or 6, it's 3%. So 3%, take the same $2 million. If we put just in the stock market, that's about $60,000 a year, not $200,000 a year. And when you put your money in the stock market, there's no guarantee. So what we're trying to do is show you how to do this. Take your budget. Your budget's 10 grand a month. You have Social Security of 4 grand a month. You're short $6,000 a month. Doesn't it make sense to put at least enough money or more in the guarantee bucket so that every month and every day when you wake up for the rest of your life, your income is taken care of. The inflation is taken care of. You can spend your money. You still have growth assets, but you divide these assets up strategically to solve your income problem first, growth second, Dan.
3: Well, by doing that, you can accomplish everything you just talked about, because pretend like someone's budget is $10,000 a month and they're getting the $4,000 for Social Security. 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
3: 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And today we're talking about how many assets you really need for a secure retirement. And we're finding that number to be right about $1.5 million or more for the clients we meet with. And our clients are going to be, you know, fairly conservative. Most of them don't have big, if any, pensions. Their budget is somewhere between $8,000 and $12,000 a month, and they've saved between $1 million and $6 million of assets, typically somewhere in there. And we're finding that if they've saved about $1.5 million, 99% of the plans are going to work. Well, what we want to do is then look at if You've saved enough money. How do you now allocate the assets to create the income? Well, the goal is to replace your paychecks. And at retirement, we find that if you're going to be active in retirement, you will spend more money in retirement per month than you did when you're working, because you have more time to spend the money. You have more time to travel. You have your bucket list. You want to help the kids or the grandkids. All these things require one main thing, and that's money or income. So the goal now is to help you transition your thought process from maximum growth that has maximum volatility and risk over to maximum income. And when we create maximum income, it's not saying you have to spend all of it. It's saying you can spend all of it, but it's also saying if you don't spend all of it, you can now save the rest of it. And if you have that philosophy, just close your eyes and think about it. What if you had $3,000, $4,000, or $5,000 more income coming in per month than you needed to spend to pay for everything in your budget, including travel? How would you feel from this point on for the rest of your life? You have to think about that.
0: Well, if they really think about it, every single person would say, that's phenomenal. How do we do that? What do we have to put in place to make that happen? Because if you listen to us, and we've been doing this for a long, long time on radio and TV, dinner seminars, etc., we're not talking about growth, growth, growth, right? And most advisors are going to talk about growth. How do they position the assets for growth? It's not that you're not going to get growth, because we do have money under management. We have money in stocks and bonds for our clients. We have some really sophisticated stuff. It's really fancy. It uses technology to mitigate the risk. We use hedging strategies, all kinds of cool stuff. But there's no guarantee in that stuff. There's none. And everybody worries. I worry about it. Dan worries about it. We worry about it because the markets are unpredictable. So what we're doing here is we're talking about income, income, income, income, because that's what's going to get you through retirement. That is what's going to give you peace of mind. That's what's going to lower your stress level if you have enough income. The growth will come over time if you have a long period of time. But when you start drawing money out of a growth portfolio, all of a sudden your accounts start going down very, very quickly and you start worrying about your money.
3: When you think about it, if 2 out of 3 people, their biggest fear is running out of money in retirement, and you're sitting there right now, that means you're probably worrying about running out of money in retirement. What is the single thing, only one thing you can do that will eliminate that fear? And that is to create income that's contractually guaranteed for as long as you live. Don't think about how you're going to do it or what type of product or investment you do. You have to create income that's guaranteed for as long as you live. And you can't turn the time back and say, okay, I'm going to be a state employee. Now I'm going to get a big pension, even though that's what you'd like to do. You have to find the avenue that will create income that acts like a pension, meaning your income will be paid to you for as long as you live. And if you're married, for as long as your spouse lives, regardless of market crashing, regardless of how long you live. You can do that. You just don't know you can do that. And you can do it extremely beneficially now because some of the rates on these types of plans are high. 65-year couple we talked about before, right at about 7% net after fee payout. So if you have $2 million, you're going to get $140,000 a year guaranteed forever starting immediately. No waiting time period. But if you want to wait because you don't need the income now, or you're working, or have other assets we can wait on, if you defer for 5 years, how would you like $2 million to give you $200,000 a year of guaranteed income for as long as you live net of all fees?
0: That means, just to clarify that, if you lived to 85, 90, 95, 100, 105, my grandmother lived to 103, they have to continue to pay you that guaranteed income stream, regardless if you have money or not, because they have contractually obligated themselves. You have a contract that stipulates that you will get paid forever. If one of the spouses passes away before the other, which typically happens, obviously, the other spouse continues to get paid that same high amount for as long as they live. If there's money left in the account value when both people pass away, it's not kept. It goes to the beneficiary. So the goal is, how much money do we contribute to that income strategy? And that's going to stipulate based on your budget and how much excess cash flow you want to spend every month, Dan.
3: Well, it doesn't matter now whether it's the male or the female. People are worried about their money and they don't have a plan. And if they don't have a plan, it means they're going to continue to be uncertain about the decisions they're making. We've met with over 4,000 people in our combined 60 years of experience, and only 3 people had an actual plan out of 4,000. Round that down, that means 0% of you having a plan. The people that are listening right now, you don't have a plan unless you're a client. If you're a client, every single one of you has an actual plan in writing that explains every detail about your money. But if you don't have a plan, it's going to continue to make you worry. The good thing is you can have a plan set up for you. If you saved $1 million or more and you want a plan, we will create a plan for you for free. We'll do a retirement income projection, a tax projection, a fee projection, a risk projection, how much you can leave your beneficiaries, all that. We're going to give it to you for free to take home before you become our client to review. Then you get to decide, come back, ask questions to decide if that's going to be a plan you want to implement. Think about what that offer says. You get to have an actual plan that you don't have now, and there's no pressure obligation on you to become our client. It's a freebie.
0: It's crazy because people should be lined up at our door right now, right? You shouldn't hesitate because you don't have a plan. There's no obligation. There's no pressure. We give you the plan. And if you like this, all you have to do is dial #250 on your cell phone. That's #250 and just say the keyword money when it answers and you'll be directed to our office and we can set something up for you to come in and we can start this process with you. 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
21: Votes are still being counted in California to see who will be in the runoff to be the next state governor. Democrat Javier Becerra has officially received enough votes in the primary to make the November ballot, but thousands of votes are still being counted. Republican Steve Hilton and Democrat Tom Steyer are still vying for the second spot in the runoff. As a former reality TV star is battling for second place in the primary election to be mayor of L.A., but as Phil Farrar reports, the gap is narrowing.
22: The latest election results show Councilmember Nithya Raman trailing former reality TV star Spencer Pratt by 7,500 votes. Incumbent Mayor Karen Bass appears to be in the November runoff. She leads with nearly 35% of the vote. The Registrar Recorder County Clerk's Office shows Pratt with 27%, Raman just 1 point behind. With 26%, 77% of the vote has been counted. I'm Phil Farrar.
21: The manhunt continues in Ohio for several gunmen who shot 12 people at a festival in Toledo. Police there say a dozen people, ranging in ages from 14 to 61, were injured in the shooting Saturday at the city's annual Old West End Festival. Two of the victims are in critical condition. Police say the gunmen were likely shooting at each other. They've yet to be identified. American forces have struck down two Iranian attack drones over the Strait of Hormuz. U.S. Central Command announced on X this morning the drones were threatening international maritime traffic. Iran's accusing the U.S. of violating its own ceasefire by attacking the drones. In West Virginia Saturday, five people were injured when a strong wind blew over a tent during a baseball game. The New York Post reports thousands of fans were attending the game when a powerful wind swept over the sold-out venue, sending a large tent flying into a nearby parking lot. Police say five people were taken to local hospitals for treatment. There's no word on their condition. I'm Scott Carr. Super enhanced security will be in place at Madison Square Garden in New York Monday night for Game 3 of the NBA Finals. The New York Knicks announced Saturday that the Garden and the U.S. Secret Service are enforcing TSA-style screening procedures and a strict no-bag policy. President Trump's expected to attend the game as the Knicks host the San Antonio Spurs. One NYPD officer was assaulted and 17 people now face charges after a Knicks watch party outside Madison Square Garden Friday turned rowdy. Police say about 6,500 fans were there outside the stadium watching the Knicks win Game 2 of the NBA Finals, where the New York Post reports a woman allegedly punched a female officer in the face and bit another officer on the wrist. 29-year-old Carly Reyes was arrested and charged with assault. McDonald's is modernizing more than just its menu. Restaurant Business Magazine reports the fast food giant's testing out a new AI order-taking system.
23: Welcome back, David. May I
21: It's called Arch IQ or Archie at 5 locations now across the country. We get more from Rob Martier.
2: The initiative is part of the company's new brand strategy called McDonald's Next, which it unveiled last week. McFranchisee, an ex-account for a McDonald's franchise, said this week that Google is part of the new project. I'm Rob Martier.
21: Ahead of the first FIFA World Cup game in Southern California this Friday, thousands of workers could walk off the job.
7: No one would get fed. No food, no any kind of hospitality.
21: That's Yolanda Ferrero, one of about 2,000 hospitality workers at SoFi Stadium who voted Friday night to authorize a strike. The workers say they want more money along with a promise that ICE agents won't be involved in World Cup security. She says workers need to make $10 more than minimum wage because the cost of living in California is so high.
7: Our rents have gone up, gas is high, food is high, utilities is high, insurance, health.
21: Contract talks are set to continue Monday. I'm Scott Carr.
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12: All right. Welcome to the show, everybody. I'm your host, Kenny Michaels. It is great to be here today. Welcome aboard. We got a lot to talk about. I'm going to go ahead and turn the phone lines on. The number to get me live right now, 888-961-0222. Again, 888-961-0222. I'm your host, Kenny Michaels. This is Striking Gold. Welcome aboard. We have the amazing Wendy on phones this morning. Go ahead and call in again, 888-961-0222. All right. Well, first thing I want to mention this morning, ladies and gentlemen, is the former futures trader and commodities trader for Goldman Sachs came out on Friday and said, ready for this? Gold to 10,000. Wow. Gold to 10,000, let's go, baby. And we all know that Donald Trump is opening up Fort Knox. First president to do so in almost 70 years. Okay, he's opening up Fort Knox. Why is he opening up Fort Knox? I talked about this last week. Why does he have such an interest in Fort Knox? I don't get it. I don't understand. Well, of course I understand. The whole world's going to gold. Okay, Bitcoin's a failure. Crypto sucks. The dollar isn't worth anything, so the world's going to gold. And of course, we being the leaders of the free world, lead the way. And so Trump is now heading to Fort Knox because I believe, and many articles believe, he's going to use what's in there to help pay down our national debt. It's brilliant. And we continue to bring in more and more gold, because as Trump said, there's no tariff on gold. We are in the process, I believe, Trump is in the process of repricing gold. This is why he has such an obsession with physical gold and silver. And you've heard me say before that if Trump reprices gold, it's going to explode. Gold was repriced back in, I think, 1933 or 1934, something like that, where they took it off the market for 48 hours, brought it back 75% higher. This is going to be way bigger than that. Because think about the difference of the world between 1933 and today. On top of all that, the war in Iran is settling. If the war in Iran is settling, oil prices go down. What happens to gold and silver? They work in an opposite effect of oil prices. So if oil prices go down, gold and silver explode. That's why the new predictions this week are 10,000 by Goldman Sachs. The Bank of America's calling for 9,000. This is nuts. Okay. They're calling for silver at, let's see, 250 by the end of the year. All because now with the war settling, they know what's going to happen to gold. The only thing holding back gold and silver were oil prices. Right? Now, here we go. So you want to move your retirement account. You want to move your cash into physical gold and silver for sure. All right. The number to get me live, 888-961-0222. That's the number to get me live. I'm Kenny Michaels. 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All right. Something else. For those of you that have 401ks, 403bs, 457as, thrift savings plans, these are accounts that are under your company, meaning the place you work or the place you used to work. 401ks and 403bs, those types of accounts are now new identity theft targets. I warned you about this 6 months ago. I said, get out of paper, get into gold. You cannot scam gold. You cannot scam gold. But you can scam paper. And all these retirement accounts are now becoming the new identity theft target. And so what you want to do is move into gold.

Look at when you started your retirement account 30 years ago. Yes, it's grown. Sure, of course. But take a look at the last 10 years. You're 10 years older, and this thing's bouncing around like a crazy Super Bowl. Okay? The volatility in the stock market is not your friend. It's your enemy. Physical gold and silver is your safety net. It's your safe haven. It's your insurance. It's knowing that money will be there when you need it. By far. And the opening of Fort Knox is telling you where we're headed. And so as you move your retirement account or your cash into physical gold and silver, pay attention to this from the good-looking Kenny Michaels. You are moving into an investment that the whole world wants. The dollar is not what the whole world wants. In international trade, these countries are all shying away from the U.S. dollar. If I own something and nobody wants it, it's not worth anything. That makes sense, right? Yeah, I'll say it again. If I have something and nobody wants it, it's not worth anything. But if I have something and everybody wants it, guess what? It's worth a fortune. That's why you're seeing the numbers now. And the war is now coming to an end. Donald Trump made an announcement the other day that we have largely have an agreement with Iran. That means oil prices are going to tumble. When oil prices tumble, gold explodes. So if you're going to buy gold and you're going to buy silver, you do it now. You do it right now. 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Okay? Now, remember this about silver and gold. It never used to be a product that grew. It was just a product that sat there and looked shiny and looked beautiful. Not anymore. Number one most profitable investment in America, physical gold and silver. You got it. Okay? And the funny thing is you got people like Mark Cuban 3 days ago said, I should have bought more gold when it was less. Gold's the way of the future. Mark Cuban said, gold is where it's at. Ain't that the truth, Mark, baby? Okay? Read the repricing of gold and silver that's being discussed by our president and everybody else in the world is creating growth. You want to go where growth is created, not where it has been. You want to go where it's created. That makes sense, right? That's how we retire at a young age. Okay? Or be able to retire. Okay. Now, ladies and gentlemen, a new article came out on Fortune.com that says that Americans are dipping into their retirement accounts. Please pay attention to what I'm about to tell you because it's going to save you a boatload of money. So pay attention to this. Americans are dipping into their retirement accounts as a hardship to pay everyday bills. That's what it's saying. It's at a record high, up 252% since COVID. It's at a record high of people dipping into their retirement accounts. Now, I get that's what it's for. I get it. But hear me out. Before you dip into your money, move it to gold. Why? Well, if you stay in paper and you dip into your money, you're taxed heavily by your uncle. If you are not, into paper and you're in gold and you take the withdrawal out in the metal itself, guess what? You pay a lot less tax. So if you are going to need your money from a retirement account as a hardship, take it in

0: 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Okay, that gets you with me. The point I'm getting at is this, people. Look what's going on in the world. We've had this war with Iran. It has lasted a lot longer than our president thought. Now he's opening up Fort Knox. Trump is moving us to real money. Trump himself has sold properties and asked to be paid in gold. Why? Why wouldn't he want to be paid in dollar? What does the 45th and 47th president of the United States know that we don't know about the U.S. dollar? Well, I don't care what he knows, but if he don't want it, I don't want it. Right? That makes sense, right? And as I said earlier, if I have something nobody wants, it's not worth anything. Nobody wants the U.S. dollar. Nobody. Nobody wants the U.S. dollar anymore. But what does everybody want? They want gold. They want silver. People like me, seniors like me, and I'm a senior. I know I don't sound it. I know I don't look it. I know I don't act it, but I am. I'm a 64-year-old good-looking stud. But I'm old and I'm a senior like you. And so I realize that my retirement account is something I'm going to need at some point. Maybe not, but probably. And if I get into a hardship and I have to withdraw from my retirement account, you want to be in gold first, not after. Once you make the withdrawal, you're taxed. You can't stop it. But if you move to physical gold and silver first, and then you dip into your retirement account because of a hardship, well, now you take it out in the physical metal and you keep more and Uncle Sam gets a lot less. Okay? All right. The number to get me live, 888-961-0222. This is Striking Gold. I'm your host, Kenny Michaels. That's the number to call to get me live on air. If you have a retirement account or you have cash and you're thinking about moving into physical metals and you got questions, ring up the phone line here, 888-961-0222. We have the amazing Wendy on phones this morning. She will take your call and connect you to me. All right, we already got a caller. So let's go to line one. We're going to go to Rob. Rob, welcome to the show.
1: Thanks, Kenny.
0: How you doing, Rob? Good morning.
1: Thank you, sir. Oh, just fine. Good morning. Just wanted to call and tell you thank you again.
0: Yeah, you're welcome. You know, so every week, as you know, we have what's called a gold miner. A gold miner, since this show is called Striking Gold, a gold miner would be appropriate. A gold miner is somebody who trusted me, moved into the show, heard the show, decided, oh, hell, I'm going to buy some gold and silver. You're this week's gold miner. Tell me your journey. Tell me your story, bud.
1: Well, started out, you know, when I'm younger, collecting coins with my dad. All right. Still have them all. Then it got down to, you know, mom's buying gold here and there and, you know, at $30 an ounce or $40. Oh, my God. It went up to 65. Oh, my God. Yeah. We're rich. You know? No, we're not. Yeah. But other than that, as I get older and I say, well, why don't I take my Social Security money and just transfer it right to you and get gold and silver with that? I don't need it, and I'm still kind of working.
0: Brother. How did that process go?
1: Well, it went just fine. It took me about 5 minutes.
0: Yeah, 5 minutes. Because you
1: talking
0: did,
1: to you.
0: Yeah,
1: at least,
0: so one of the things I want to mention to people is I know that you didn't do a retirement account rollover. You did an actual direct cash purchase, which is smart. And you know, that process in buying precious metals with cash, and when we come back from my break, I'm going to be talking about something going on in the banking system, why you want to get your money out. You were smart. You took your money out of the bank. You bought physical gold and silver. And you got, it was a process that took about how long, sir?
1: 5 minutes.
0: 5 minutes.
1: I got out of the ditch and answered the phone. And it took about 5 minutes to decide what we wanted. And you said, okay. And sent you, talked to Heather, and she sent me a nice envelope from FedEx. And I went to the bank, got a check, put it in there. You had it the next day for some reason. And FedEx is fast. And we're good from there.
0: Well, that's good. That's great. So I'm glad the process went well. I know for being this week's gold miner, you're going to receive a free Silver Eagle coin coming to your door. Congrats on that. But I want to ask you, you know, I say all the time on my show that if you go to kennysgoldquiz.com, which you did, by the way, congrats, that when you go to kennysgoldquiz.com, you're going to get me, the good looking guy, you know. And then I always say that I'm going to send you free silver for tuning into my show. Sir, on your transaction,
1: correct,
0: Robert, on your transaction that you did, how much free silver did we send you?
1: $8,000 worth, 62 ounces.
0: Wow, $8,000 worth of silver. So, you know, one of the things that people don't know is China is creating an issue of a massive silver shortage in the world. That shortage is getting more and more. This free silver people are getting from me, think about that alone. Think about if that $8,000, if silver keeps climbing the way they're saying it's going to go, think about the profit you make on that $8,000, and that's free money.
1: Right. And then I can put the pickleball court in the backyard.
0: There you go.
1: Just for that.
0: So as soon as you put the pickleball court in for free, sir, I'm going to come play. Absolutely. Listen, Robert, I want to thank you for being this week's gold miner. Thanks for allowing us to help
1: you. Thank you.
0: Congrats on the 8,000. You're welcome. Congrats on the 8,000 free silver, buddy. Okay.
1: All right. I'll still be talking to you. Don't worry about it.
0: You got it. Have a great day. God bless. Bye-bye.
1: Thank you, sir.
0: Yep, bye-bye. All right, the number to get me live, 888-961-0222. I'm Kenny Michaels. This is Striking Gold. If you're ready to get moving, you're ready to finally take the plunge and say, you know what? I've been listening to you long enough, Mr. Michaels. Enough of this nonsense. Enough of this garbage. Get me to gold. Let's go. Let's get you to gold. Let's get you to silver. Call 888-406-6222. That is the number to get Golden Crest Metals. They'll get you going. Or if you want me to get you going, go to kennysgoldquiz.com. All right. So one thing I want to mention, and I'm going to start this conversation. I know in a few minutes we're going to take a break, and I'll bring it back up after break. This is very important. For those of you with money in the bank, pay attention to this. Please, dear God, listen to me. When you put money in the bank, and you put it into a CD or a money market or a high-yield savings account, and the bank pays you interest on your money, if you want to call it that. It's a joke, but whatever. They call it interest. At the end of the year, you receive an interest 1099 tax form for the interest you earned. Now you have to take that tax form, go to your accountant when you file your taxes, and say, hey, here's my interest income that I earned from the bank. So the bank already paid you very little. Then you're taxed on the very little. So you lost money. It's nuts. It's a screwed up system, big time. The bank says, hey, Mr. Michaels, we're giving you this much interest on your money. And then at the end of the year, they send me a tax form. Now I take that tax form, go to my accountant, and I pay taxes on that money. There's nothing left of that money. It's the dumbest system ever invented. How do you avoid it? Take a wild guess. Move to physical gold and silver. Why? Well, think about it. You take the money out of the bank that's earning you 3. Silver in the last 6 months is up 50%. Silver's up 140% in the last year. Gold's up 50% in the last year. So think about this. You take the money out of the bank that's giving you 3% that you have to pay tax on. Instead, you take it, you buy gold and silver. The gold and silver shipped to your house. You put it in a safe at home. Don't do nothing. And if silver goes up 140% in the next year, you gain that 140% with no tax form. There is no tax form. None. So what happens? You're making money without having to pay Uncle Sam. Does that make sense to you? That's why I say every week, gold and silver is the best investment you can invest your money in, especially if you're a senior. If you're a senior, you want to put your money in safety and in growth. That's gold and silver. You are about to see a major explosion in gold and silver because oil prices are dropping. Because the war is coming to an end. And oil prices and gold work in an inverse relationship. When oil goes down, gold goes up. And now that the war is settling, oil prices are coming down. That means gold's going to explode. Okay? So, move your money into physical gold and silver. Another thing, money in the bank. When you die, what happens? Someone goes into the bank to get the money and they're taxed on that, not in gold. All right, we're going to take a quick break. When we come back, we'll continue this conversation about cash in the bank. If you want to have questions about moving to gold and silver, call me here, 888-961-0222, or go to kennysgoldquiz.com. We'll be right back.

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1: Police in Ohio are still looking for gunmen who shot 12 people at an outdoor festival in Toledo Saturday. Authorities say several hundred were attending the Old West End Festival Saturday when shots were fired. At least a dozen people, they say, ranging in age from 14 to 61, were hit. Two of them left in critical condition. Police say the gunmen were likely shooting at each other. They have yet to be identified. American forces have struck down two Iranian attack drones over the Strait of Hormuz. U.S. Central Command announcing on X this morning the drones were threatening international maritime traffic. Iran's accusing the U.S. of violating its own ceasefire by attacking the drones. The Vegas Golden Knights win a double overtime game last night to take a series lead in the Stanley Cup Finals over the Carolina Hurricanes. The Knights beat the Canes 5-4. And the horse that won this year's Kentucky Derby has now won the Belmont Stakes. Golden Tempo came in first in Saturday's race at Saratoga Springs, New York. I'm Scott Carr. Super enhanced security will be in place at Madison Square Garden in New York Monday night for Game 3 of the NBA Finals. The New York Knicks announced Saturday that the Garden and the U.S. Secret Service are enforcing TSA-style screening procedures and a strict no-bag policy. President Trump's expected to attend the game as the Knicks host the San Antonio Spurs. One NYPD officer was assaulted and 17 people now face charges after a Knicks watch party outside Madison Square Garden Friday turned rowdy. Police say about 6,500 fans were there outside the stadium watching the Knicks win Game 2 of the NBA Finals, where the New York Post reports a woman allegedly punched a female officer in the face and bit another officer on the wrist. 29-year-old Carly Reyes was arrested and charged with assault. McDonald's is modernizing more than just its menu. Restaurant Business Magazine reports the fast food giant's testing out a new AI order-taking system.
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1: It's called Arch IQ. 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We get more from Rob Martier.
3: The initiative is part of the company's new brand strategy called McDonald's Next, which it unveiled last week. McFranchisee, an ex-account for a McDonald's franchise, said this week that Google is part of the new project. I'm Rob Martier.
1: Ahead of the first FIFA World Cup game in Southern California this Friday, thousands of workers could walk off the job.
4: No one would get fed. No food, no any kind of hospitality.
1: That's Yolanda Ferrero, one of about 2,000 hospitality workers at SoFi Stadium who voted Friday night to authorize a strike. The workers say they want more money along with a promise that ICE agents won't be involved in World Cup security. She says workers need to make $10 more than minimum wage because the cost of living in California is so high.
4: Our rents have gone up, gas is high, food is high, utilities is high, insurance, health.
1: Contract talks are set to continue Monday. I'm Scott Carr.
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14: 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Welcome aboard. All right. 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Time to make some real money. Real money. And you get to keep it. That's the best part. All right, let's go to the phones. We're going to go to line three. Let's talk to JP. He's been very patient in Tacoma, Washington. JP, good morning. Welcome to the show, sir.
15: Hey, good morning, Jenny. Thanks for taking my call. Yeah, so my question is, here in Washington State, there's no income tax, which is, you know, unusual. So does that change the retirement planning calculus for people compared to other states that do.
14: Well, the
15: and
14: only
15: also
14: thing
15: wanted to hear your take about
14: the only difference. The only difference you have, JP, is you don't have state income tax. You still have federal. Okay, and the federal is always larger than the state, right? So yes, it's true. The state of Washington does not have state income tax, but you still pay federal income tax. So it really doesn't change moving to gold because you're still going to owe when you take money out of a retirement account in the state of Washington, you're still going to be taxed by the federal government. Yes, you may not pay state tax, but you're going to pay federal. The way to reduce the federal is move to gold. Okay?
15: I see.
14: I'm not saying you're going to...
15: Okay,
14: gonna,
15: that answers that.
14: I want to make clear with you, I'm not saying that you're going to eliminate income tax. I'm not saying that. I don't want anybody calling this show or calling me after the show saying, you said there was no tax. I've never said that. What I have said is you will significantly reduce what you owe Uncle Sam if you move to precious metals and make a withdrawal in the physical metal itself. Okay?
15: Okay. Wow, that makes sense. Well, then the other question I had is, what's your take on that CIA agent that was found with 40
14: bars
15: in his house?
14: Yeah, wasn't that something? Ladies and gentlemen, what JP is talking about, in case you missed it, there was a big article, big story on the news about an ex-CIA agent who stole $40 million worth of gold and was caught with it at his home. What's my thought on that? Well, he was stupid because if you're going to steal the gold, you don't steal bars. You make sure you get metals that are non-reportable to the federal government. He stole metals that are reportable. He stole metals that are tracked. So he's not too smart. But anyway, yeah, it's pretty crazy. But you see, everybody's running to gold. Even the thieves are running to gold. Everybody's going to
15: even
14: gold because that's where the money is. You notice? Got it?
15: Well, yeah, you've answered my question. Thanks so much, Kenny.
14: You're welcome, buddy. Have a great day. Thanks for tuning in. Bye-bye. All right, the number to get me live, 888-961-0222. Ring up the phone lines now. We have the amazing Wendy on phone today. She does an outstanding job. She'll get you to me. We have another caller. Let's go to line four. We're going to go to Ross in Plainfield, Connecticut. Let's talk to Ross. Ross, welcome to the show, sir.
16: Well, thank you very much. Hope you're having a wonderful day.
14: I am having, sir, I am any more blessed, I'd be up with the Lord. Okay, so anyway, thanks for tuning in. What's up, brother?
16: Okay, so I was on my way to work, and this is the first time I've heard your show. I'm glad you took me right in for the call. I have maybe somewhere between $75,000 and $125,000 to invest. And I've been thinking seriously about silver.
14: Okay, so here's my.
16: So I just need to get your input.
14: Yeah, no problem. I'm going to give you I'm going to give you the input and the output. Okay, sir. Here we go.
16: Okay.
14: So investing in silver is brilliant, right? There's low supply, high demand. Anytime you invest in something with low supply, high demand, we all know the outcome. It does well. Okay. However, I would never put all my eggs in one basket. I would buy gold as well. So if you have $75,000 to $125,000, whatever amount you decide to do, listen carefully. I would use half of it for gold, half of it for silver. Why? Well, think about it. Sometimes silver gets quiet, doesn't do much, and gold's on a tear. And then there's other times gold is quiet and the little brother silver gets on a tear. In order to maximize growth for your investment, which is the name of the game here for all of us seniors, I'm a senior, I'm in gold. My cash is in gold. My retirement is in gold. My wife is in gold. My dog is in gold. Everybody's in gold. All right. So you want to diversify and get both metals if you want to see the maximum growth. You don't just want to dump it all into silver. 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Now, regardless how much gold and how much silver you buy, I know you wanted to know how much free silver you're going to get with your investment. Is that right?
16: I was curious.
14: Okay. Well, it's okay to be curious, sir. Okay. Curious killed the cat. Isn't that what they say? All right. Anyway, poor cat. Anyway, just hear me out for a minute. 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Buying the right product matters. You don't just buy, silver isn't silver. Gold isn't gold. 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Okay?
16: Very good. I really appreciate it. And I will do that. I got that money sitting there. It's probably getting a 0.5% interest per year. And you really rang home with my situation when I was driving into work.
14: Well, get this one. Thank you. Get this one. You're getting a 0.5% interest on the money. And then at the end of the year, you're going to get a tax form for the 0.5%. Okay. And then you got to pay tax on the 0.5%. So you lost money. That's the scam.
16: You're right. I don't file. Now at my age, I don't file anymore.
14: Yeah, well, I'm just saying that's the scam of money in the bank. The bank thinks they're doing you a favor by giving you 3.5-4%, let's say, in a CD. But then they give you a tax form. Then you got to pay tax on the money. You made nothing. Imagine having a product that sits in your safe at home that's growing like crazy and there's no tax for.
16: That's what I like.
14: That's what everybody likes. Have a great day, sir. Thanks for calling in.
16: You too. You have a blessed day.
14: You bye-bye. Too, sir. Thank you. Bye-bye. All right. The number to get me live, 888-961-0222. Again, 888-961-0222. That gets you live with me. I'm Kenny Michaels. This is Striking Gold. So how exciting is this? I mean, think about it. The last president to open up Fort Knox and audit it was FDR. That's the same last president to reprice gold and silver. And he repriced it 75% higher. He pulled it off the market one day, brought it back 48 hours later, 75% higher. Now, fast forward to all these years, and here comes Donald Trump. Here he comes, baby. And he says on True Social, it is time to audit Fort Knox. No president since FDR has ever opened up Fort Knox. Okay, no president has ever opened up Fort Knox since FDR. And now Trump is doing it. There's also been article after article about Trump repricing. So is he going to be the next FDR? And if he is, it's 75, FDR repriced it 75% higher. If you reprice gold today 75% higher, it takes it to 8,000 an ounce. Imagine Trump pulls gold off the market for 48 hours and reprices it 75% higher 48 hours later. All of a sudden, think about what your retirement account's going to look like. Think about it. You move a retirement account now, and let's say all of a sudden it goes up 75% because Trump repriced the product you're invested in. Think about that concept. Wow. And the fact that he went on True Social, his social media platform, to say that it's time to audit Fort Knox. Let's go. That's why Bank of America is calling for 8,000 in gold. Wells Fargo, 8,000 in gold. JP Morgan Chase, 10,000 in gold. Goldman Sachs, 8,000 in gold. Yahoo Finance, 8,000 in gold. Now they're talking silver's going to triple, silver's going to double. Now I see why. Listen, the head of Chase Bank, Jamie Dimon, meets with Trump, talks to Trump, has a direct beeline to Trump. You don't think he knows what's going on? You don't think he knows what's going on? You don't think the head of Wells Fargo, the head of Bank of America, you don't think they talk to the president? They do. They have a direct line right to his hotline. Okay? Remember the old days of Batman when they had that red phone? The phone would ring and Alfred the butler would answer. Next thing you know, Batman and Robin would lift up the head of Lincoln, turn that little dial, the door would open, they'd slide down the pole, and it would say, da da da da da da da da da da da da da, Batman! Remember that? Well, here we go! Da da da da da da da da da, Trump man! Goldman! Goldman! That's him! He's auditing Fort Knox. He's obsessed with gold. That's our president. And our president tells this country, tells the people that work for us what we're going to do. And the people that work for him, he says, we're going to do this, we're going to do this, we're going to do this. And he does it. And so now, why does he want Fort Knox audited? Is it because he's obsessed with gold? Yes. Is it because he has a plan for gold and silver? Yes. Otherwise, why waste your time? Think about it. Why, with all the stuff he's got going on with Iran and all this, and the deep state and all this stuff going on, why does he care how much gold is in Fort Knox? Why would Trump even care? Why would he care? Well, here you go. Number one, he said no tariff on gold. Number two, when he captured Maduro, he brought in $100 million worth of gold to this country. Number three, King Charles came into town from England and brought him gold. Could have brought him a bottle of wine, could have brought him champagne, could have brought him a diamond ring, could have brought him a gift. What did he bring him? Brought him gold. Why is there a 22-foot statue of Donald Trump at his golf course in Doral, Florida, made out of all gold? Why is there a gold logo at an international airport of Trump? All gold. Why is the Oval Office decorated in all gold? And why is Trump opening Fort Knox? What's in Fort Knox? It's not stocks. It's not bonds. It's not mutual funds. Okay? It's gold. It's silver. The last president to do this repriced it upwards 75%. Am I making sense? Is the light bulb gone on for you yet? Take your IRA, take your 401k, take your cash in the bank, take your dog, take your wife, take your car, take your grandbaby, whatever, stick it all in gold. Okay, call Golden Crest Metals, 888-406-6222. 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Okay? And I will handle your account personally. And just like everybody else, you get that extra 10% free silver. There you go. 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Low supply, high demand for silver. When I say Trump's going to reprice gold, you understand what that means. I'm talking both metals, not just gold. Okay? I use the word gold as the term for precious metals. When it gets repriced, holy smokes. All right. Here's something else I mentioned earlier on the show, and I want to talk about it again before we come to an end. There's a lot of people out there that have inherited a retirement account from a deceased relative. And an inherited retirement account is very dangerous from a tax standpoint for the person who inherited it. Okay? Very dangerous. Because when you inherit a retirement account, you have to drain it within 10 years. That's under the Secure Act. That means no matter how old you are, you have to take money out of this inherited retirement account every single year until it goes to zero. Okay? So if you don't move it to physical gold and silver, and you leave it in the crappy stocks that it's in, when you take money out every year, you are going to be taxed on every dollar you take out. Again, Uncle Sam has their hand in it yet again. But if you move it to gold and you then have to take it out, you can take it out in the physical metal itself, which reduces what Uncle Sam gets, and you keep more. That's a good thing, people. That's a good thing. Okay? So, if you are in the process of inheriting or you've inherited a retirement account, move it to gold. Call Golden Crest Metals, 888-406-6222. 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Okay. The other thing is this: 401ks and IRA balances have dropped by 5% since January. Isn't that crazy? The average balance of a 401k, 403b, any one of those, or an IRA since January has dropped, the average balance has dropped 5%. Not gold, not silver. It's why you move to physical gold and silver. And I'm going to end this show by saying this. I'm a senior. I'm 64 years old. I know you can't believe how good looking I am at 64. I understand. Nobody can. But I'm telling you now, I'm a senior. I'm you. And my money's in gold and silver. My cash is in gold and silver. I leave very little bit of money in the bank. Why would I put a lot of money in the bank? They're going to give me interest, and then I got to pay tax on the interest. It's a joke. When I can put it in my safe at home in some shiny stuff and watch it grow and leave it to my children with no government involvement. And it grows, and there's no tax form with it. I love that. So, ladies and gentlemen, move to gold and silver. Do it. Okay? 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I'm Kenny Michaels. This is Striking Gold. We'll see you next week. God bless. Bye-bye.

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3: Votes are still being counted in California to see who will be in the runoff to be the next state governor. Democrat Javier Becerra has officially received enough votes in the primary to make the November ballot, but thousands of votes continue to be counted. Republican Steve Hilton and Democrat Tom Steyer are vying for the second spot. American forces have struck down two Iranian attack drones over the Strait of Hormuz. U.S. Central Command announced on X this morning the drones were threatening international maritime traffic. Iran accuses the U.S. of violating its own ceasefire by attacking the drones. Reports say over the course of this weekend, the U.S. has shot down at least six Iranian attack drones. A manhunt continues in Ohio for several gunmen who shot 12 people at Toledo's annual Old West End Festival Saturday. Police say those injured ranged in ages from 14 to 61, two of them in critical condition. They say the gunmen were likely shooting at each other. They've yet to be identified. I'm Scott Carr. Canada is now restricting the imports of all livestock from the U.S. after a second screwworm case was identified in Texas. The second case of the parasite was found Friday in a month-old calf in southern Texas. The insect's larva feeds on the living tissue of livestock and can be fatal. Federal inspectors with the USDA say a control zone's been placed around the infected animals. A new study has found that the odds of complications during a pregnancy go up for those women who spend more time sitting.
4: Researchers say those include high blood pressure, preeclampsia, and preterm birth. The study's lead researcher from West Virginia University School of Public Health in Morgantown said the big finding was that women who are sitting for over 10 hours a day develop twice as many complications. I'm Lisa Carton.
3: Those organizing this summer's nuptials for music star Taylor Swift and NFL tight end Travis Kelce in New York have reportedly sent out more than 1,000 invitations. We get more from Lisa Taylor.
5: TMZ says the celebrity couple will be taking their vows at Madison Square Garden in New York City and that it's scheduled for July 3rd. The report says Swift and Kelce have gone to great lengths to ensure privacy, which includes communicating with invitees by text rather than by physical invitations. It says Madison Square Garden was chosen because it has no windows and it has underground parking for guests seeking privacy.
3: A jury in L.A. has sided with Johnson & Johnson in a lawsuit from the families of three women who claim the company's products caused ovarian cancer. On Friday, a jury found Johnson & Johnson was not negligent when selling cosmetic talc products. The lawsuit was filed by three women who all died of ovarian cancer after using talc-based baby powder. More than 67,000 plaintiffs have sued the company alleging its baby powder and other talc products caused ovarian cancer. I'm Scott Carr.
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14: Hello, and welcome once again to Healthline. I'm glad you could join us today. Now, there's some startling information. Years ago, the EPA conducted a study, and listen to this. They sampled tens of thousands of people checking for impurities in their tissue. Do you know what they found? Virtually every single person was contaminated with pesticides, terpenes, solvents, and chemicals. So it's a pervasive issue. Bottom line, it's a toxic world we're living in. The big question is, what are you going to do about it? Well, stay tuned. Dr. Levin has some nutritional insights you're going to want to hear. All right, let me introduce Dr. Neil Levin. Dr. Levin is a wellness consultant. He's a chiropractor, a nutritionist, a longtime product formulator and spokesperson for Purity Products. Dr. Levin, welcome back to the program.
15: Oh, it's great to be here with you today.
14: Hey, you know, I just mentioned it's a toxic world we're living in. The environment is absolutely polluted. And I got to tell you, I'm still shocked by what you sent me. This EPA fat tissue survey that basically shows that we're all contaminated by plastics and solvents, virtually 100% of us in our tissue. It's downright scary stuff, right?
15: Oh, absolutely. This is a scary subject. And as you mentioned, that EPA fat tissue survey, that was done on 33,000 U.S. residents. They found terpenes, plastics, chemicals, solvents in 100% of the samples. So basically, we're all contaminated. Then the Environmental Working Group back in 2006 found that tap water in 42 states is contaminated by more than 140 unregulated chemicals. This is the craziest thing of all. They do studies of umbilical cord blood. They find dozens of chemicals in umbilical cord blood. So, I mean, what are we going to do about this? What are we going to do about this toxic environment to cleanse and detoxify our systems on a daily basis? That's the question.
14: So how do we do that?
15: Well, that's where this next generation organic juice cleanse with our special liver support blend comes in handy, because it has over 30 different superfoods. They nourish all the cells and tissues of your body. You get the vitamins, the minerals, the phytonutrients that we miss when we don't get that 7 to 9 servings a day recommended by the FDA, the USDA of fruits and vegetables. On top of that, because it's USDA certified organic, we're not getting any of the pesticides or herbicides, just all that pure organic produce that supports all our tissues. But on top of that, goes to work supporting the liver in its job of cleansing and detoxifying the system. So you get that cleansing every single day with OJC. On top of that, best news of all today, we're giving away a free bottle of OJC to everybody in the listening audience.
14: Now, Purity isn't saying that their organic juice cleanse can fix everything, but they are saying that it can be a compelling part of the solution. In fact, the organic juice cleanse is one of the hottest products Purity's launched probably in the last 10 years. 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
15: Oh, yeah, absolutely. 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You feel revitalized, rejuvenated. You feel energy, and it doesn't take long. If you're the kind of person that's just getting very few or no fruits and vegetables every day, you're probably going to notice the difference the very first day you use it.
14: All right. Now, Dr. Levin, it's a toxic world out there, but when it comes to consuming lots of fruits and vegetables to help the body cleanse, to feel healthy, you say don't exacerbate the problem by using fruits and vegetables with pesticides and herbicides. Now, the organic juice cleanse clearly helps in that department, right? I mean, I'm looking at the label. I see organic broccoli, spinach, parsley, barley grass, wheatgrass, raspberries, strawberries, all organic. I mean, this stuff sounds, first of all, delicious and super healthy.
15: Oh, right. I mean, juicing, let's face it, it's a great idea, but I don't like using commercial produce that's laden with pesticides, herbicides, and fungicides. I mean, I want to concentrate up the vitamins, the minerals, the antioxidants, the phytonutrients, but I certainly don't want to concentrate the pesticides, right? And that's why I love this organic juice cleanse, because it's organic juicing without the mess, without the hassle. It tastes great. 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
1: 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We added 67% more fiber for improved digestion, elimination, for cleansing and detoxifying. It has the blueberries, the strawberries. We added broccoli, milk thistle to help the liver cleanse and detoxify the system. There's carrots for the eyes, green tea for energy and metabolism, cranberries for the urinary tract. I added acai berry. I added kale, and I've just scratched the surface here. All of these fruits and vegetables and berries specifically chosen for the incredible benefits that they give. You're going to feel better with OJC. You're going to notice it rapidly, especially if you don't get enough fruits and vegetables. And again, everybody in the listening audience today gets a free bottle of Organic Juice Cleanse plus a free shaker cup to help you mix it up into a delicious green smoothie.
0: Now, talk to us about some of the advantages of using OJC versus a regular juicer in terms of the carbs, the sugar, the fiber, and why OJC not only saves time, but it also saves you a lot of money.
1: Right. You know, I was using a juicer for years, and you know what bothered me the most? The cleanup, the mess, the hassle. It takes forever. You've done it before. You know what it's like. Cleaning the produce, cleaning the machine afterwards, it's minimum of 20 minutes. And, you know, if you're juicing, let's say, bananas and grapes, that's going to taste good. But go start juicing the parsley, the celery, the kale, the broccoli, the spinach. It's going to be hard to get that down.
0: Right.
1: How about the sheer cost of juicing?
0: Sure.
1: First, you got to go out and spend hundreds on a juicer. And then if you're going to go organic, and if you're going to juice, I highly recommend that, you know, expect to spend 80, 90 bucks a week on juicing.
0: That's crazy. And another problem with the juicers is you end up throwing away all the fiber and you're concentrating the sugar. That's not good.
1: Oh, no, exactly. And that's one of the dirty little secrets of juicers, you know, the fact that you're throwing away the fiber, and so therefore you're concentrating the sugar. I was in the health food store the other day. I grabbed a bottle of blueberry juice, 110 calories, 26 grams of sugar in one serving. I grabbed a popular pomegranate juice, 150 calories and 31 grams of sugar per serving. That's crazy. And that's because they're removing the fiber in the process that they use. They're concentrating the sugar. What we do is the exact opposite. We're dehydrating the greens at low temperatures. We're maintaining all the goodness. The fiber is there, the phytonutrients, the antioxidants, the vitamins, the minerals, the plant enzymes. It's all there. One serving of Purity's Organic Juice Cleanser is only 45 calories, and that's because all the fiber is still there. Remember, this is made from real organic produce. All we're doing is removing the water at low temperatures, locking in all the goodness. You can taste it. You can taste the organic fruits and vegetables, the berries. You just add water, shake it up in the free shaker cup, get it into your system, and it goes to work helping you.
0: All right, what about the science behind these certified organic superfruits and vegetables found in the Organic Juice Cleanse? What does the science say about getting 7 to 9 servings of fruits and greens per day? How important is that to consume those on a regular basis? And what percentage of us really get enough?
1: I look at my patient base, I would say maybe it's 1 out of 20 that gets 7 to 9. Maybe I'm wrong. Maybe it's 1 out of 50. I rarely see it. And the problem with that is that the science is crystal clear. The studies by the thousands are done and the results are in. Bottom line, if you eat more fruits and vegetables, hopefully 7 to 9 servings a day, you're going to support your focus, your concentration, definitely your energy. Your skin will look better. Helps the eyes, the brain, digestion, elimination. It's going to support your liver in its job of cleansing and detoxifying your system. Also, fruits and vegetables, they're powerfully antioxidant. Plus, they alkalize the body. That's so important. We're all too acid, and that causes leaching of calcium from the bone. So by alkalizing the body, you support your bone health. Listen, if you're a 50-pluser like me, and you've noticed that maybe your energy isn't the same, if this sounds a little bit familiar to you, and you're not getting 7 to 9 servings of fruits and veggies a day. This is one of the main reasons you're feeling this way. And that's where OJC comes in. This is your shortcut. This is the easy way to get those plant vitamins and minerals, the phytonutrients from 30 different superfoods into your system every single day. We're talking blueberries, strawberries, kale, spinach, parsley, acai berry. I mean, no one's getting this stuff, right? I mean, no one's getting this.

0: Right. And when you start to add it into your system every day, you flat out feel better. It's a difference you're going to notice, especially if you're one of those people that aren't getting enough fruits and vegetables.
1: 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Purity's also giving away a free bottle of your awesome B12 energy melts. Now, that's a pretty great offer today. Why are you doing all this?
0: Right. Well, you know, the first thing that my patients say to me when they start using the organic juice cleanse is, Doc, I feel so much better. Doc, I have more energy. So when I think about OJC, I think about energy. And the very next thing that comes to mind when I think about energy is B12, right? I mean, you probably have known people that have gone to the doctor for shots to get B12, and they do it for their energy.
1: Right.
0: So just remember.
1: My grandfather did that.
0: Absolutely. It's common. So people that are low on energy, they go, they get that B12, they feel better. 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
1: 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All right, we're back with Dr. Neil Levin. Okay, we talked earlier about this toxic world in which we live. You sent me this list called The Dirty Dozen. Now, this is not the list of actors in that war movie from 50 years ago. This is a list of the 12 most contaminated fruits and vegetables. And let me tell you something. Unfortunately, several of these are in my kitchen right now as we speak. So what can we do about this?
0: I'm thinking about that old war movie with Telly Savalas and Charles Bronson.
1: Sure.
0: It was kind of a scary movie there. But yeah, you're right. I mean, this list is scarier because we're eating these fruits and vegetables on a regular basis. So I'm going to read it right now. This is called the Dirty Dozen List. These are the dirtiest fruits and vegetables in terms of pesticide residues in America. So listen carefully, because a lot of these are in your kitchen right now. So we have apples, strawberries, grapes, celery, peaches, spinach, sweet bell peppers, imported nectarines, cucumbers, cherry tomatoes, imported snap peas, and potatoes. Now get this. Every sample of imported nectarines and 99% of the apples tested positive for pesticide residues. The average potato had more pesticides by weight than any other food. A single grape sample had 15 different pesticide residues on it, and samples of celery, cherry tomatoes, imported snap peas and strawberries each had 13 different pesticide residues on them each. Now, I don't want to scare you away from eating more fruits and vegetables. In fact, quite the opposite is true. I've been talking for years now. I've been promoting eating more fruits and vegetables. But the point is, it's so nice that with OJC, the Organic Juice Cleanse, you're getting 30 different organic superfoods. 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
1: 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Talk to me about it.
0: I like the way you put that. And, you know, let's face it, most of my patients aren't getting nearly enough fiber. In fact, according to the Journal of the American Dietetics Association, only 5% of us are getting enough fiber. And that's a disaster because fiber promotes healthy bowel movements. You know, you need to have a bowel movement at least once a day. That's critical. We're talking about cleansing here. You have to clean out that GI tract. But on top of that, fiber promotes healthy cholesterol levels, triglycerides, blood sugar. Pat, it promotes a healthy body weight. You know, it helps you stay full longer. So many people, when they start adding fiber to their diet, they actually drop a few pounds. That's pretty common. It promotes digestion. It promotes absorption of nutrients. It even reduces bad breath and body odor. So fiber is an all-around great thing to have. The USDA, the American Heart Association, the National Cancer Institute, the American Dietetics Association, they all promote getting more fiber, and that's why OJC is so great. If you're not getting enough fiber, OJC has a full 5 grams of both soluble and insoluble fiber. 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
1: 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Now, Doc, let's break this down. I'm looking at the list of ingredients here, and it sounds amazing. I mean, you've got the organic blueberries, you've got the strawberries, the cranberries, the red raspberries, you've added organic broccoli, spinach, kale, parsley, wheatgrass, oatgrass, green tea, acai berry, apples, beets. I mean, you even added a liver support blend, plus a full 5 grams of fiber. This is quite a list, and it's all organic, right?
0: Oh, yeah. I mean, this is an amazing compilation of nutrients, all carefully chosen for the specific benefits that they deliver. We're talking carrots for the eyes, beets, black currants, digestive enzymes for digestion. I added spirulina and chlorella, those blue-green algaes that are super healthy for us. ARP Magazine ranks spirulina as the number one superfood for extending your lifespan, and chlorella supports the liver in heavy metal detoxification. I added flaxseed, important for a man's prostate, good source of omega-3s. So the list goes on, and all of them were specifically and carefully chosen. They're all organic. And when you get these superfoods, these organic superfoods into your system every day, it's not subtle, folks. You notice a big difference, especially those of you who get very few fruits and vegetables, you're going to notice a difference the very first day you use it.
1: Now, Dr. Levin, funny thing, a friend of mine wanted to do a juice cleanse and spent probably close to $200 buying one of those in the store with a handful of fresh pressed juices. And I mean, it's a fortune just for a 3-day cleanse. And what do you do after that? Talk about this, and how often do you want people taking OJC, the Organic Juice Cleanse?
0: Right, right. I've seen those online. $200 for a 3-day cleanse. I mean, what the heck are you going to do after that? You do a cleanse once a year or twice a year, and then that's it? I mean, do you breathe in chemicals once or twice a year or every day?
1: Every day.
0: Do you eat foods that have pesticides or herbicides and contaminants once or twice a year or every day?
1: Every day.
0: Every day, right? So cleansing and detoxifying isn't something you do once or twice a year. I mean, like, right. Would you shower once or twice a year?
1: I got a better one. Would you vacuum your house once a year?
0: Exactly. How often do you use OJC? You use OJC every single day because this is a supplement. It fortifies the body. It adds those superfoods, the antioxidants, the phytonutrients, the vitamins and minerals from these super healthy foods. And at the same time, it supports your liver in its job to cleanse and detoxify your system.
1: All right. 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And on top of that, for the first 1,000 callers from today's show, you're going to get a bottle of your awesome B12 energy melts. That's incredible. But Dr. Levin, if there was one thing you wanted our listeners to take away from today's show, what would it be?
0: Well, I guess bottom line, I mean, my patients, I'm sure our listeners, they're just not getting enough fruits and vegetables on a regular basis. I mean, the FDA, the National Cancer Institute, the American Heart Association, they want us getting 7 to 9 servings of fruits and vegetables a day. 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
3: News on the dial at Talk 650 KSTE. American forces have shot down two more Iranian attack drones over the Strait of Hormuz. U.S. Central Command posts on X this morning the drones were threatening international maritime traffic and that American forces remain postured and ready to continue defending against Iranian aggression. Iran's accusing the U.S. of violating its own ceasefire by attacking the drones. President Trump is defending his administration's so-called anti-weaponization fund, calling the fund a great idea while appearing on NBC's Meet the Press and adding if it was up to him, he'd pay them the kind of money that they deserve. When asked if anyone who attacked police during the January 6th Capitol riot should get money, Trump said he wouldn't be inclined to say so, but he'd have to see it. The manhunt continues after several gunmen shot people at a festival in Toledo, Ohio, Saturday. It happened during Toledo's annual Old West End Festival. Two of the victims are in critical condition. I'm Scott Carr.
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8: As always, an action-packed week. Jill Biden on her increasingly disastrous book tour, plus Trump and Bibi, friends or foes, and all the news that happened around the country and around the world.
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9: Even today, she still thinks her husband would have made a good president if he had stayed in the race.
10: Of course he would have made a good president. He made a good president the 4 years he was there. I mean, to me, he was the best president.
11: What a waste of freaking time. That's Dr. Jill Biden on her interview yesterday, and she's going to do a bunch more, and I hope somebody at some point presses her on these issues. But, you know, I suppose in reality, what is she supposed to say? What is she going to say there as the wife of an old man in his final days of life, maybe? She's supposed to say, oh, clearly he would have sucked. His brain doesn't work.
8: Right.
11: You know, come on.
8: Well, that raises the question, though. Well, then why are we going through this exercise at all?
11: Well, I was going to say,
8: old bad is going to lie to us. Why am I watching this?
11: Anybody who buys her book and reads it, never talk to me. Stay away from me. You're not the sort of person I ever want to engage with. Either. I can't imagine anyone buying that book and reading it.
12: Fine.
8: Oh, Michael. Michael's halfway through it, Jack. I should have said something. He's been loving it.
11: You know, so I've been debating whether to bring this up or not, but it's pretty interesting. So I'd been mentioning that journalist Mark Halpern, who does a TV show every afternoon on YouTube or a bunch of other platforms, he has a Democrat and a Republican on every day, and he has been incensed about this whole thing from the beginning, the media coverage. He calls it the biggest media cover-up in our nation's history. The fact that they did not report on what everybody could see and acted like it wasn't happening. But the Democrat on there said, look, I fooled myself. He said, I look back on it and I think, how could I be so blind to that? I saw all this stuff on TV, and I just convinced myself that it's not as bad as everybody's saying, or this is Trump people trying to make it worse than it actually is, or he's got a stutter, or everybody misspeaks every now and then. He said, "I myself don't know how I blinded myself to this. Yeah, I find it disturbing." And so, the reason I bring that up, not a politics thing. I just for everybody, all human beings in their own lives, are we apparently that capable of deluding ourselves if we want a specific thing to be true or not true? Apparently.
8: Some more than others. Yeah. It's disturbing that somebody who's at least arguably accomplished enough and articulate enough and bright enough to be on that sort of forum would be self-delusional like that. That's disturbing to me.
11: Well, it depends how invested you are. Think about if you've ever known anybody talking about their husband or wife or kids, and they're laying out the story, and you think, whoa. I mean, they're a train wreck. And how do you not recognize that this is like a serious problem? It's because you want an outcome so much. And maybe if you're in politics, you want an outcome like you want your husband to not be as bad as he seems, or wife or kids or whatever.
8: Yeah, yeah. I just think it varies from person to person. It's probably like, the spectrum of virtually any human emotion or psychological function. From, logic to complete delusion, you have, self-delusion and rationalization on a scale. Some people don't do it at all. Some do.
11: Orwell quote, Orwell saying that the hardest thing to do is to see something that's right in front of one's nose. So.
8: All right. Right. Well, he famously is one of my intellectual heroes, obviously, and a brilliant, brilliant man. But he was a dedicated socialist and then, realized, this doesn't work among human beings. It's prone to disaster and torture and totalitarianism and the rest of it. So, and I don't think it's a discredit to somebody like Orwell, for instance, that they fell for something that could never work.
11: Well,
8: but he did, in spite of his brilliance.
11: It's not a discredit if it turns out we're all capable of deluding ourselves if we want a particular outcome bad enough. Of whatever it is. And that's a disturbing thing to think about. What do you really want to be true or not true? And you're just not dealing with the facts on. I don't know.
8: Where are you on a scale of 1 to 10? That's what I'm trying to tell you repeatedly. I think some people are not very prone to that at all. And some people are very, very prone to it.
11: Well, you'd have to think that George Orwell wasn't very prone to it, yet he...
8: Why would you think that?
11: I don't know.
8: I think it's independent of intelligence. It's a tendency like height or being a worrier or being cheerful versus being kind of a doer and an introvert.
11: I also think it'd probably be something that it's impossible for you to diagnose yourself.
8: Agreed.
11: You agree? No idea yourself to where you would be on that scale.
8: Well, I got to disagree with that too. And I've never thought about this in depth, so I stand ready to be corrected. I think if you're on the brutal realist end of things, your diagnosis is better because you tend not to to self-delude.
11: I don't know.
8: The self-delusional cannot diagnose themselves as delusional because delusional is too strong a term, but you know what I mean.
11: So then the question would be, how much of the media and political class were in the self-delusion thing because they wanted a particular outcome so bad, right? And how many people knew exactly what they were doing, but they're just flat out lying?
8: Yeah, I assumed it was 98% cynicism by the political class who just figured they could get the soft heads to go along with it. If that guy's being sincere,
11: sure,
8: that
11: seems like
8: it's fascinating again and somewhat terrifying. Yeah. Or at least a little scary. Wait a minute. When he was like whispery and forgetful and would wander around and had to be guided, and his speeches were either angry sputtering or like just slow paced whisper. You didn't notice that?
11: Oh,
8: the decline. Just articulate crazy, making stuff up, Joe Biden. And then Joe Biden. You didn't notice that.
11: So the Jill Biden interview, which you probably didn't watch, was an embarrassment of journalism. It's one of the most embarrassing things that's ever happened in the history of journalism. The fact that they did not bring receipts and drill down on various things that she was denying. I mean, I suppose on one level you could... it would seem a little cruel, but I mean, you are a journalist talking to somebody who's written a book about this, about a very important topic. You could have shown clips and say, this happened, 3 years before the debate. Explain this on the whole, you never saw him like that before or after.
8: I think your problem here is you're asking Hockey Night in America to talk about golf. That show is an old bat talking in gentle tones for the entertainment of old bats who are getting ready to go to church in the morning. It's not journalism.
11: Okay, well, let's hope that in the coming days, as Jill Biden continues to go out there and hawk this book, that she runs into some journalists that are going to, like, really push her on that. Because the most ridiculous thing she says, of all the ridiculous things, is, I never saw him like that before or after. We did. How come you didn't?
8: Well, yeah, you're right. He'd have been a great president in his second term. That's pretty ridiculous, too.
11: I can't believe that they are so, I mean, this is Louis the 16th stuff. They're so tone deaf to the whole thing, Jill Biden, that she does the interview in front of their one of their homes, because they have many homes.
8: Oh, so right.
11: I had just recently watched Jerry Seinfeld, Comedians in Cars with Coffee with Eddie Murphy. And he goes to Eddie Murphy's house and picks up Eddie Murphy, and Eddie Murphy walks out of this house, and it's like, holy crap, that's a house?
8: Yeah.
11: Jill Biden has the same sort of house as Eddie Murphy. Mm. Why is that? And multiple times during the interview, I mean, it's like she walked out of an art museum or something at home. I mean, who has a house that looks like it? And has just the front. I can't imagine what it looks like going back, and then the yard behind it and the property and everything like that.
8: And that's one of several houses.
11: Oh, yeah. Yeah, that's not their beach home. And several times during the interview, they talked about after a lifetime of public service. And, you know, Joe Biden's been in public service his entire life. He's dedicated his life to, how did he dedicate his life to public service? And you're standing in front of Eddie Murphy style house. Eddie Murphy made like $1 billion as a movie star. Why does Joe Biden have the same house as Eddie Murphy?
8: You ought to explain that. He invested well. He bought 100 shares of Apple stock in 1991. It was a good move.
11: Why does everybody just accept the fact that people, we know what their salaries are. You can look them up. You have friends who make that much money, and they don't have houses like that. No, and nobody questions it. It's so weird.
8: Yeah. Well, not only do they not question it, they parade it openly.
11: Good,
8: I mean, Jill
11: God.
8: Could have said, no, I tell you what, why don't we meet at the University of Delaware Library or something like that.
11: Exactly.
8: Or his
11: childhood home and talk about his beginnings or something like that. But not in front of this house to make it clear that we became ungodly wealthy as him being in the government since he was in his early 20s.
8: Spent it all, though, apparently, because they're widely known to be broke at this point.
11: Yeah. Well, they thought it was going to come in for quite some time, but that jig is up. As I heard the Dispatch write yesterday, history is not going to be kind to the Bidens. And it is well deserved.
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1: An attacker doesn't even need to have it out. They can simply just bump against your wallet, just automatically steal the information through essentially a wireless radio frequency.
2: What was that?
3: They call it ghost tapping, Jack. They can charge your card without you it even leaving your pocket.
2: Well, wait a second. I tap stuff all the time. So obviously, I use my watch, but I could use my card, as lots of us do, where you just tap your card on there. So somebody can come up and tap my card in my pocket. That makes sense.
3: According to the written account, they can use cheap, easy-to-read card readers. Thieves can trigger small wireless transactions just by getting close enough to your wallet or phone. No swipe, no PIN, no warning.
2: Yes, Katie.
4: That is why all of my loved ones and myself have what's called an RFID wallet. It actually has a protectant in the outside layer that can block anybody from doing this.
3: I was just at a outlet store, which will remain nameless, although if you travel to Colombia, you might see their clothes. And that was like all they sold in the wallet department. I thought, is this necessary?
2: It's very popular, but how bulky are they? I wear a very tight pants.
4: They're not at all.
3: Stop. That's my answer to that query.
4: I tried to just go right by that. You know what I mean? Just power through it.
3: That not which bulky is seen cannot be unseen.
2: I'm a single man. I need to have everything on display.
4: We get it. You shop at Baby Gap. Okay, very good.
3: Oh, no. So the scam relies on crowded spaces like transit, concerts, busy sidewalks where you never realize a charge is happening. Better Business Bureau's out and saying, when you think about how convenient and commonplace payment has become, and it is, it's just a matter of time before somebody takes advantage of it. And they do really small transactions. That's an interesting aspect of this, just to see if it goes through. Yeah. Then what attackers are doing is adding that to their digital wallets and essentially buying gift cards and doing other types of scams to make a quick transaction out of it, but to take as many dollars as it can in the shortest period of time possible.
2: I'm one of those people. I mean, I know I should be like my mom always was, or adults are, but I'm not. I go through my credit card bill every month because there's 8,000 things on there and I don't go through them all. It would be very easy to milk me $15 or $22 at a time. A big one I would notice, but yeah, because it's just, you know, there's so many charges on there.
3: But if it's a gift card, you know, what do you, well, I suppose the credit card company has to cover that.
2: Well, no, but I mean, just even noticing I'm being stolen from, you could do it for years for me, you know, a little bit at a time. So if you like
3: the utilities and phone companies do, yes, mystery charges you never notice, and they steal.
2: Exactly. And you just roll your eyes and think, oh, whatever. And you go on and pay it. So got close enough somebody to tap 10 different cards and you hit them each for, you know, $40 a month, that'd be a quick, easy $400 a month you're making that nobody would probably ever notice.
3: You got your Faraday pouch, which worked very well. However, again, cell phone service is also blocked.
2: I need sleek.
3: And then RFID blocking wallet, phone case combo, extra sleek for the aging Lothario. The wallet feature worked. The cards could not be charged while inside it.
2: I should just not carry my card. I really only need my watch to live my life at this point. As long as I got my watch on, I can do whatever I want.
3: Yeah. Okay.
2: Yet another thing to worry about. That's what we all needed. That's what we do every day. Here's a list of things to worry about. Come back tomorrow for another list of things to worry about.
0: Jack Armstrong and Joe Getty.
2: We've decided to call this the best weekend talk show in America. And if you like it, download Armstrong and Getty on demand.
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0: Here's your freedom-loving quote of the day, continuing on the theme of optimism. A couple of quotes from some of my favorite works of fiction. First of all, Tolkien in The Return of the King. In this hour, I do not believe that any darkness will endure. That's straight out of the Bible, actually, more or less. And then William Goldman wrote this for The Princess Bride. We'll never survive. Nonsense. You're only saying that because no one ever has. Oh, what a wonderful movie. Rob Reiner. Too bad his son was a crazy drug addict. Oof. Mailbag. Drop us a note. 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Kids, don't do the hard drugs ever, ever, ever, ever, ever. Let's see. Brian from Santa Rosa writes, I finally got my mom, who died in 1999, off the voter registration rolls in Cal Unicornia. However, my brother has at least four ballots mailed to four different addresses, including mine. It's frustrating sometimes to have values because I know which way he votes, and it's the direct opposite of me. Same with two of my daughters who, blah, blah, blah. I've told them every vote counts. Vote every time you get a chance. One person, one vote. So much easier to be a Democrat, especially in California.
1: So I got a ballot that I could drop off. If I had dropped that off yesterday, would they have caught that I voted in person and through the mail? It seems unlikely.
0: No idea. Let's see. David writes, David in Sacramento. Why the F do we even pay attention to polls? Which polls? All of them. What? You can't buy any election in California? Sorry, Tom Steyer. Now, please go away. Buy an island where you can perform all your silly environmental wishes. I have a wee bit of hope for our state. Not much, but a wee bit.
1: Tom Steyer, the billionaire, who looks like it's not going to make the top two, spent $200 billion of his own money to try to become governor of California. That's a lot.
0: Billion?
1: Or million. Sorry, $200 million. Yeah. $200 million of your own money to be governor. I mean, if you were trying to be president, that would be a crazy amount of money.
0: Well, you're right. Yeah. I can't remember where I was reading. He is so far left of, like, Gavin Newsom. Gavin Newsom is Ronald Reagan compared to Tom Steyer.
1: Yeah.
0: I mean, that would be, you would see people leaving California by the millions if Steyer got into office. He is a strange character.
1: I wonder what kind of personal rejection that feels like if you spend $200 million in one state race and you can't make the top three.
0: Well, I hope it's good and humiliating. Let's see. Nick the Plumber writes, guys, two things. The IRGC, we're switching to Iran now, is stalling, knowing that Dems will help them after the midterms. I wouldn't be surprised if Democratic leaders have been in contact with Iran's leadership regarding this subject. I don't know about that, but there is historical precedent for that. See Nixon and North Vietnam. Iran already has a nuke. They have all the parts. They have ICBMs. The current 60% breakout uranium could be finished in 2 weeks, if not fully enriched already. It's like saying, I don't have a gun, but I have all the pieces and ammo. You can assemble the gun in 5 minutes. I think it's a boy who called wolf scenario because of Iraq and Afghanistan, but the threat is real. And then he says, by the way, Jack is the stupidest genius that I've ever heard. I love him, but he is annoying. 25-year listener, Nick the Plumber. Thanks for listening, Nick.
1: I am annoying.
0: The great music radio, personality radio, personality Don Geronimo, often referred to himself as the world's stupidest millionaire.
1: Right.
0: Oh, moving along. This is at least semi-interesting on the story about the young man who had a Bluetooth device labeled bomb on the airplane. And the pilots, we played this audio yesterday, said, okay, somebody thinks they're going to be funny, but now we've got to go back to New York or Newark, whatever it is. They were trying to fly to Spain. Got this from David. The Hello T-Tech speaker, branded as the bomb speaker, is apparently named bomb by factory settings. Their website crashed shortly after the incident with everyone researching it. Somebody at the company is probably now in the unemployment line. It appears the kid is not directly at fault from packing a suitcase in a way that turned the speaker on, appeared to be in checked luggage, so he could not turn it off. Wow. Interesting.
1: As I always like to point out, when they grab your toothpaste and hold it in front of you and then drop it in the trash, you didn't actually stop a terrorist attack. Okay? You followed some rules that might be helpful to stop terrorist attacks, but in most cases are not. They're just inconvenient for everyone. You didn't stop a terrorist attack. You just followed to the letter the rules with all of you knowing there wasn't actually a bomb involved here.
0: There's got to be a, you know, that's the Jones principle or the iron law of something or other. That the purpose is lost in
1: And it's driven me crazy since I was 5 years old.
0: Yeah, yeah. Let's see. I thought this was interesting from The Stick. I just read about Scott Pelley's hissy fit at CBS and then cuts coming to NBC. I expect ABC to produce drag queen dramas soon. Cable companies continue to grasp at diminishing returns by relentlessly pricing more people out of the market, to say nothing of the crap programming anyone can afford. You're witnessing history, folks. 1944 with World War II still in fury. This is World War 11, if you're lying, Ilhan Omar, by the way, he writes. There were only 44,000 households with TVs. 1949, when our family got our first, I was 4 years old, but there were already 40 million. Programming grew, desirability grew, families grew, the sets became attractive, the shows dazzled, our entire family life grew up around the entertainment, news, and abundance of selections. Those days are flat over.
2: Yeah.
0: And in short, we're just moving on to a different age of communication, clearly.
1: But not better, I don't think, which is a problem.
0: Better in some ways, worse in others. You know, how it nets out is, in the eye of the beholder, I guess.
1: Awful. That's how it's going to net out. So how it's netting out so far.
0: JT in Livermore actually makes a great point about the Democrat you quoted on Mark Halperin's show, admitting that he had deceived himself about Biden's mental deficiency.
1: Yeah.
0: We really don't have time to get into that, but boy, we've got some interesting stuff on why Jill Biden's book tour actually matters and similar topic.
1: I would like to talk about that ability to deceive yourself because you want a certain outcome is something we should all be very aware of in our lives.
3: Jack Armstrong and Joe Getty.
1: We are Armstrong and Getty, and this is the best weekend talk show in America.
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5: American forces have shot down two more Iranian attack drones over the Strait of Hormuz. U.S. Central Command posts on X this morning the drones were threatening international maritime traffic and that American forces remain postured and ready to continue defending against Iranian aggression. Iran's accusing the U.S. of violating its own ceasefire by attacking the drones. President Trump is defending his administration's so-called anti-weaponization fund, calling the fund a great idea while appearing on NBC's Meet the Press and adding if it was up to him, he'd pay them the kind of money that they deserve. When asked if anyone who attacked police during the January 6th Capitol riot should get money, Trump said he wouldn't be inclined to say so, but he'd have to see it. The manhunt continues after several gunmen shot people at a festival in Toledo, Ohio, Saturday. It happened during Toledo's annual Old West End Festival. Two of the victims are in critical condition. I'm Scott Carr.
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0: 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Keep in mind, as we talk about investments, past performance is not a guarantee of future result. And there is no such investment that can't lose money. I don't care what it is. There is nothing that can't lose money. So always consult your professionals. If you're not going to consult us for advice, please call your current investment advisor or your attorney or your accountant or whatever the case may be before making any investment decisions. And whew, that was a lot. Long I got that disclosure. All out. And so we'll talk about some of the things that we do that are very important and timely, and some of the things that, you know, we don't often talk about, which is, you know, as investment advisors, as financial planners, as a incredible registered investment advisory firm, you know, I was reading some reports and information on a particular company that we follow. And then I started going down the rabbit hole of other articles and things about firms and competitors and so on and so forth. And it dawned on me that, especially after talking to a client, that we don't often, you know, mention that we're very tax conscious. We do care about tax mitigation.
2: And, yeah, we take that into consideration.
0: And part of what we do when we're building and managing your portfolio after completing your plan, that would include looking at, you know, what your tax situation looks like, what your estate situation looks like. Are you, you know, of
2: do you have
0: the,
2: an estate problem?
0: Yeah. Are you of the net worth, which is over $30 million these days, if you're married, that puts you in a potential, you know, estate tax situation where liquidity becomes an issue at one's passing. And often those types of things, you know, aren't on the forefront of our relations.
2: Because you don't come across people that have an estate and assets worth over $30 million all the time.
0: And
2: once in a while you do, and it's good to, you know, put that in the plan. And that's all part of the financial planning process, which is typically the start of our relationship when we have a new relationship.
0: So the other things that's important, you know, that we do that, again, we don't regularly talk about is we deal with family dynamics a lot where, you know, a wealthy family, a retired husband and wife may have some family members, let's say, especially adult children that might not necessarily be who they want to immediately take over their assets.
2: They can have one child that's responsible and they're like, hey, we have no problem. We both pass away and I know they'll take care of our assets and not just blow the money. And then we have another child that might just take it and go to Vegas. So what do we do, right? And how do we protect our assets, or how do we, and that's all through, you know, discussions of trust, right? And developing a trust. We don't develop the trust, but we know we're equipped with enough information and knowledge that we can help guide our clients and their families and things to think about, and then direct them to the appropriate places. You know, an attorney, which typically draws up the trust, or same thing with taxes, right? We do the best that we can for the assets that we manage, meaning that if you have a taxable account or account under a trust, right, that you're paying dividend, interest, and capital gains, we look at it and try and do our best to, you know, mitigate taxes through tax loss harvesting, putting caps on, you know, capital gains. Sometimes some of our clients say, hey, we're willing to pay some cap gains, but my threshold is $20,000 this year. All right, well, we'll manage the portfolio accordingly. But then outside of that, it's working with your accountant, right? And us working with the accountant as well.
8: And it's amazing to me, again, when I mentioned I was reading and then going down the rabbit hole and going from, you know, one site to another on various content. And I got in on, you know, how important the tax side is. And again, that's something we don't often brag about enough, is that, yeah, it's one thing to be great, you know, planners and money managers, which, you know, most people are working with people that I would say are maybe average, mediocre, because if they're not looking at, let's say you made 10%, but if it cost you 30%, you know, then you really only netted 7%. And then if you, whatever your fees or expenses are on top of that, you may have only netted 6%.
2: If you paid 30% of that in taxes.
8: Exactly.
2: Then you're left with a net 7%.
8: And so it's important that not only does your portfolio and your investment advisory firm create, you know, strategies that fit with your plan, that accomplish, give you the best chance of accomplishing your goals. On the upside, the taxation and keeping as much of your returns as possible with paying as little as possible from an income tax, capital gains tax perspective, is also a differentiator between one investment advisory firm and another investment advisory firm.
2: And you bring up a good point, because the average advisor and the average portfolio that one would get, you know, working with the average bear, let's call it, mm-hmm. is they'll put them in a portfolio that, you know, is full of mutual funds. ETFs are
8: a little bit better.
2: Are better in regards of, you know, being tax conscious. But mutual funds will pass on those capital gains. And sometimes you'll have a loser, meaning that the year might have been negative.
8: This was what drives me crazy about open-ended mutual funds, especially, but go on.
2: Yeah, so it'll be a negative return. So maybe just...
8: Yeah, you actually lost money that year on paper.
2: On paper, yeah. It says, oh, you know, down 5%. But the trading that the portfolio managers did within the mutual fund, right, could have created some gains, capital gains, and then they pass that on to the shareholder, meaning you, typically, which pays out November and December. And now you have that reports on your 1099. Yeah. And then you got to pay taxes on the capital gain. You're like, wait a minute. I looked at that fund.
8: I lost money on paper.
2: And that thing was down 5% last year, but I'm paying capital gains tax on it.
8: So if you have means, if you have hundreds of thousands of dollars, you know, I would say why you would have open-ended mutual funds. You've graduated beyond that. Your tax situation is beyond that. You know, your advisory relationship should be beyond that. So if you're, you know, looking at your portfolio and you're going, wow, look at all these mutual funds, and worse, look at all these bond funds, and you have $500,000, $2 million, $5 million, what are you doing? What is my firm or advisor doing?
2: Yeah,
8: I mean,
2: create,
8: that makes no sense.
2: Mutual fund.
8: You should have your own custom fund, custom portfolio, managed by folks like Giuseppe and I, you know, to take.

0: you have to do is call 916-967-3500. Talk to Kathy or Madison to get on our calendar. And I promise it will be, and I guarantee it will be a good use of your time. The time is couldn't be better. Things are going well.
1: And the biggest thing that we come across, the question is, okay, what happens when I pass and my wife passes? What happens with my pension? If you took the pension and then you had a survivorship option, it's a defined benefit plan, both husband and wife pass, it's gone. Versus if we were to calculate and say, okay, if you took the lump sum option, you invested it, and we can invest it in a manner, maybe like in a moderate risk model, you're not taking too much risk, and produce similar income
0: or greater
1: or better than what you would get from the pension, then the difference is that money's yours, and that continues to pay for you, pay for your wife, right? And go to your beneficiaries from that point on. It's not gone, right? You have that lump sum or whatever's left of that lump sum to go to whoever you want.
0: Why would you take this on yourself? Why people sit in retirement when they want to travel? It's easy to do nothing.
1: No, I'm saying it's easy if you were to work for a company for 20 or 30 years. You've trusted that company, you're loyal to it, to then just say, yeah, I'm taking a pension, right?
0: Yep.
1: Versus and, like, what am I going to do if I
0: And that it? Could be a huge missed, you know, net worth opportunity because, right? If it's $1 million and often it is, I mean, we've got a half a dozen nurses that have retired from major hospitals and rolled over seven figures because they've been there 30, 40 years. Right. And you go, huh, do you want the $6,000 a month or do you want the $1.5 million or whatever that number is? Right. And then you could pass that on to your, well, it continues obviously to your spouse and then continues on to kids or charity or whatever is important in your legacy strategy and your plan that we're helping you to do. But to take it a step further is working with the right firm is where I was headed. One that starts with helping you establish what's really important to you, your goals and objectives, and puts it in writing and manages to that, then has the capability to be the general contractor, the subs who then manage that plan, you know, to construction and implementation and ongoing on an ongoing basis, manage that to success, whatever that success level is for you. And again, this is just something that my parents certainly didn't do it. Our clients, you know, which number in a good size now that, man, you want to be, all the goals, have you noticed, are always about travel and spending time with family and all. So you can't do what we do and travel and spend time with family and stress about, you know, gosh, how your portfolio is doing. Are you on track? You know, what happens if, you know, inflation and prices keep going up? What happens if there's a medical situation?
1: Well, sometimes you don't have access to certain investments at all, just being a retail investor. And we'll go over one of those investments because your question may be, okay, if there's some cautionary red flags out there and, you know, we're at all time highs, but maybe we might see some pullbacks, where can I put some of my money?
0: Remember, you know, working with your investment advisory firm or the team that's helping you, you know, tax should be a focus, you know, what your family dynamics are and how that affects your, you know, your investments and estate and it should all be wrapped in a financial planning umbrella. And if you don't have that or aren't satisfied that you have these things, you know, properly covered and reviewed on a regular basis, then you should definitely give, you know, us a call at 916-967-3500. But let's talk a little bit about model and portfolio management and some of the basic strategies that you should employ, your advisor should employ, that we employ. And first of all, it's about, you know, taking the emotion out of investments. We don't care if you have eight figures, seven figures, or six figures. Our investment decisions

0: on what we put you in, how long you stay in those particular things, when we get you out, so on and so forth, has nothing to do with, you know, emotion, fear, or greed, which are mainly the two drivers. It's all about following a simple rule of thumb, such as, okay, when building a portfolio, true diversification is about having investments that potentially aren't perfectly correlated to the stock market or the bond market or to each other, such as mutual funds being perfectly correlated together when they're all stock funds, just but of a different brand. Using a 5% rule of thumb that basically says, okay, if I'm going to get into a new investment, or put somebody, as we do, in a new investment inside of their portfolio, we're going to use a 5% rule. We're going to go, okay, you got $1 million. We're going to put 50 grand in something that is new versus going, oh, this is so good.
1: Up to 50. We don't want to go over and say we're going to put 100 or 200,000 on one investment.
0: And we're going to look at the five different categories of investments to find, you know, opportunities for our clients. We're going to look to stocks. We're going to look to bonds. We're going to look to real estate investments. We're going to look to alternative structures and strategies. We're going to look to keeping money in cash type investments. But nevertheless, all of that said, the most important thing right now is how well were your investment portfolio, your advisor do compared to the market when things are bad? Give me an ant.
1: Is it aligned with your plan?
0: Yeah.
1: Or are you just having your portfolio built to chase performance?
0: Yeah. If you go from one product to another product, or one platform to another platform, or one advisor to another advisor, what's your performance? You will never be satisfied with performance. And chances are you will never achieve, you know, long-term success because you're chasing the market. You're chasing returns. Now, again,
1: it's like a car addict where they just buy a car. They love it. It could be like a Maserati. It could be shiny. And then like 6-7 months later, like, man, I'm bored of this. So they're online looking at other cars and like, oh, I got.
0: You're not thinking of anybody specifically, are you?
1: Chasing performance versus having a purpose, right? A meaningful purpose of your assets and knowing how hard your assets need to work for you. And does that line up with your plan?
0: How great is it? We do more review meetings with existing clients than we take on new clients, because that's just the reality. We're very picky about the clients we take on, and clients should be and are very picky about the advisors they hire. But most of our clients, once they become, you know, part of our company, they don't leave most of the time, unless they're buying some big real estate, making a big real estate purchase, or unfortunately, most of our clients that leave us is because they've passed. And
1: we've had a couple that were literally performance chasers, right? And that's not, we do have some growth models that crush it in performance. But that's not what we're about. And that's not a good prudent process.
0: But how great is it when, you know, the clients come in for their reviews and we go back to their plan and the plan says, oh, you need a net 6.74% return average rate of return. And in that model, in the planning software, it says your standard deviation to achieve that 6.74% is, you know, 11%.
1: Yeah.
0: And then we show them that.
1: Well, okay. And break down standard deviation. That might be French for some people.
0: Yep.
1: That's just a measurement. You know, the plan will say, here's the average rate of return that your portfolio, your assets need to generate to get you to all your financial goals, your retirement spending, your travel budget spending, your whatever
0: medical you're helping costs,
1: whatever it may be, right? All these different buckets that we put in there. But then it also has a standard deviation. The higher the number, the bigger the roller coaster ride or volatility of your portfolio investments are going to experience. And for reference, S&P 500 typically has a standard deviation around 15 to 17%. But where you were going with that, go ahead and continue on.
0: And that's what I'm saying. I mean, it's such a good feeling when they come in, they go, okay. And we go, you needed a 6.74% return and the standard deviation was 11%. And we literally, you know, every week we're sitting down with people and it's not always this way, but most of the time it is this way. And we go, okay, you actually have been averaging, you know, double digits. And your standard deviation was 8%, which means that when you look at our models and we show people our models, and this is bragging mainly for Giuseppe, and they see the double digit returns outperforming the S&P 500 by a large margin. And then we go back and show, you know, how the model did in 2022 versus the S&P 500, which was down double digits and this was down single digits. Right. That's even better. And so what really matters is, gosh, not how well you do when
1: everything else is doing great.
0: When everything is doing great, because then everybody thinks they're an expert. But we're here to prevent you from making those types of bad decisions. And then more importantly, the other side is, you know, listen, it's just as important to lock in some gains as it is to avoid losses. You don't have to be, you know, right at the very top, and you don't have to be right at the very bottom to get in. You just have to be, you know, plus or minus a range from the top or the bottom. And that's where, you know, folks like Giuseppe and I come in.
1: But and deploying certain strategies that are not, you know, conventional of just buying and selling or buy and hold. You know, recently I had a conversation with a client of ours that owns a large amount in his, one of his portfolios of a technology company because he worked for them for 20 plus years. And it's just shot up. You know, it's gone up 80-something% year to date. And we did some analysis and, you know, looked at kind of what the consensus is out there amongst investment analysis of target prices and where they think it's going to go. And they think it's going to go even higher than where it is right now. So I said, well, why don't we just employ a covered call strategy? If you sold some right now, how many shares would you sell? Because we already sold some shares earlier this year. And he says, why don't we sell like 300? So I said, okay, instead of just selling 300 right now, because it looks like it can go up another $15, you know, per share. And he said, well, maybe I should just hold on. We could just put together and put a covered call strategy. So if the stock goes a little bit north of its highest point, which was just above $60 a share, then it'll automatically sell 300. If it doesn't and takes some time to get there, then you just collect the premium, right? And it's roughly about $660 on 300 shares that he'll collect as premium income if the stock, you know, is below that $60 mark. So these are all strategies that we employ, you know, in a diversified manner for every client within our custom portfolios. And the most important, like we talked about, is that it aligns with a plan. And our job is to put that plan together, but then also be the general contractors on the other side to make sure the rubber meets the road, right? Because a lot of people can put the plan together, especially these days with technology and software out there. But then what do they actually do, and how do they really construct a thorough portfolio that actually meets or exceeds what that plan is recommending or requiring of their assets to get them from point A to point B?
0: If you like what we've talked about, if you feel like you're who we are speaking to when it comes to, you know, making sure you have a good plan, making sure that your advisory team, the firm you're working with, is looking at the big picture. Do you have a comprehensive financial plan as the, you know, basis for your relationship with that team? Are you having regular, you know, conversations and performance reviews and check-ins? And is that plan being regularly updated to say you're on track or not? If you can't answer you know, yes, all those things are happening, or you're unsure, or you're just not satisfied with the quality, or the one that I don't understand, you're going it alone, you should absolutely give us a call to come in for a second opinion. We will create and do a free retirement plan for you. Again, absolutely no obligation whatsoever. All you have to do is call 916-967-3500. And I promise, it will be a good use of your time. The time couldn't be better. Let's help you continue that and make sure that the second half of the year is as good as the first half of the year. We always have volatility in the September, October months, at least historically. Yeah. That's when you see pullbacks and corrections potentially happen. And that's when people make, you know, the wrong decision where they might panic or they double down on something that is going down for a fundamental reason, not a market or news reason, so on and so forth. So again, give us a call at 916-967-3500. So I hope you enjoyed listening to John Scambry and Giuseppe Visconti, the Wise Money Guys. We certainly enjoy talking to you. Come back and give us a listen. Bye all.
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3: Fast food chain McDonald's is starting to use AI in its drive-thru. Restaurant Business Magazine claims the fast food giant is testing a new AI order-taking system called Arch IQ at 5 locations across the U.S. The initiative is part of the company's new brand strategy called McDonald's Next, which it unveiled last week. An X account for McDonald's said this week that Google is part of the new project. Ahead of the first FIFA World Cup game in Southern California Friday, thousands of workers could walk off the job.
4: No one would get fed. No food, no any kind of hospitality, no food, no drink, no smiley faces, no good camaraderie.
3: Yolanda Fierro is one of about 2,000 hospitality workers at SoFi Stadium who voted Friday night to authorize a strike. They say they want more money, along with a promise that ICE agents won't be involved in the World Cup security. ICE is expected to provide security support, but has promised it won't be doing immigration enforcement during the event. Contract talks are supposed to continue Monday. Game 3 of the NBA Finals between the Knicks and the Spurs at Madison Square Garden is shaping up to be one of the most expensive tickets in American sports history, and President Trump will be in attendance. More from Jonathan O'Halloran.
5: The Garden is warning fans to prepare for TSA levels of security due to President Trump's attendance. They say to get to the arena at least 2 hours early and that no bags will be allowed. In the meantime, with the Knicks up 2-0 in the series, Game 3 is one of the most expensive sporting events in history, with the average ticket price topping $9,000. Courtside is up to $100,000. The Knicks are looking to secure a 3-0 lead in the best of 7 series on Monday night. Off at 8:30.
3: The horror comedy Scary Movie is on track to set a franchise record. The Wayans Brothers parody is expected to make $56 million over the weekend. I'm Lisa Carton.
2: Think for yourself. Think for yourself. Talk 650 KSTE. The following is a paid program. 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
6: 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These statements have not been evaluated by the FDA. 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
7: Hi there, and welcome to Healthline by the fine folks at Purity Products. One of my favorite guests is on the line. We've got Chris Killam, also known as the Medicine Hunter, standing by now. CNN calls Chris the Indiana Jones of natural medicine because he's constantly scouring the globe, searching for natural remedies. You may have seen Chris on the Dr. Oz show or maybe on PBS or CBS and also on Fox News where he does a health segment. He's been featured in the New York Times and also on ABC's 2020. Anyway, Chris is joining us today to discuss not one, but three of the hottest nutritional ingredients out there on the market today. Even better, he's teamed up with Purity today to give away a complimentary bottle to everyone out there in the listening audience. So do not, I repeat, do not change that dial. But first, a quick introduction. Chris Killam is an author and an educator. He's written 14 books. He's conducted research in over 30 countries. Again, he's been on with Oprah and Friends and Dr. Oz. Chris, welcome back to the show.
8: Thank you so much. It's always a pleasure to have a great conversation with you.
7: Now, most of us are super busy these days. We want to stay healthy, but quite frankly, it can be daunting, you know, with all the different supplements out there. Now, Chris, you've traveled all over the world learning about different natural remedies. So you really know which ingredients to look for. So tell me this, besides a good multivitamin and some fish oil, maybe a few other things, go into the three super hot nutrients you've been so jazzed about lately.
8: Well, I'm happy to do that. The three super nutrients, as we like to say, are a green tea extract, a turmeric extract called curcumin, and an extract from red wine called resveratrol. And apropos of what you said about my traveling around the world, I've extensively investigated these in their host countries. So I've been in the green tea plantations of China and India and worked with top researchers of this ingredient in those countries. With turmeric, I've been deeply involved with turmeric researchers in India and seen all of that. And with resveratrol, I've worked with scientists in Europe and also in California and Chile and South Africa, all of which are major red wine producing areas. So I've had the opportunity to investigate these things in the field, meet with the top scientists, and my conclusion is that green tea, curcumin from turmeric root, and resveratrol from red wine are remarkable health-enhancing agents that everybody can benefit from in a very, very substantial way.
7: Now, Chris, let's talk about these big three. And it's interesting that they're all found in our diet and all are considered superfoods. The green tea, the curcumin, the resveratrol. Why did you want to combine the three? There's always a method to your madness, if I can say it that way, because you combine these things together. You call it a real game changer.
8: Well, you know, when I look at these, there actually isn't a reason to put them all in separate products. They do go very well together. As you said, they're all food derived. So it's kind of like you can make a salad if you choose out of many vegetables. You don't just have to have a bowl of lettuce or a bowl of cucumbers. And while that's a little bit simplistic, the fact is that all of these are very, very rich in groups of protective compounds that are both antioxidant, so they actually protect our organ systems, so they maintain a healthy inflammatory status in the body. And this is really a big breakthrough. I also like the idea that people can get a concentrated supplement of green tea extract, curcumin extract, and resveratrol in one product with truly meaningful amounts of each one, mm-hmm. and not have to go out and basically buy a shopping cart full of stuff.
7: Now, let's dive into the headlines and the research, especially on this green tea, because it's absolutely amazing. I know in Asia they've been using it for thousands of years for healthy aging, but what are you seeing recently in the press? I know you told me the Nutrition Research Journal in its July 2012 issue revealed that green tea significantly increased plasma antioxidant activity and whole blood glutathione. Can you recap some of these headlines and tell me why you're such a green tea advocate?
8: Okay, what you just said about increasing plasma antioxidant activity is really critical. There are many antioxidants that people consume that don't actually wind up in the body, or they don't wind up in the body in any significant amounts. The green tea antioxidants, which we know are among the most highly beneficial antioxidants in the entire world, are very well absorbed. They improve plasma antioxidant activity. That is the blood concentration of antioxidants. So what happens is you get this great concentration of antioxidant substances, which are protective compounds floating around in the body and protecting the cells of your body, your organs, every part of your body, from premature destruction due to exposure to environmental pollutants and things in the diet. With regard to the whole blood glutathione, when we take in the right antioxidants, and not all antioxidant compounds are the right antioxidants, our bodies produce more of its own super protective compound called glutathione. So you take in the green tea extract, you build the antioxidant activity in your blood, and you also cause your body to produce this enormously beneficial, very well-studied, very powerful protective substance called glutathione. So it is remarkable. This isn't something that most high antioxidant foods or supplement ingredients do, but it does happen with a concentrated, properly made green tea extract.
7: All right, let's switch gears and talk about this curcumin, which is number two on your list. And by the way, these three ingredients are all found in the new green tea combo formula. We're going to be offering a free bottle in a few minutes, but talk to me about the curcumin, which is spelled C-U-R-C-U-M-I-N. Now, most people haven't heard of it, but scientists and researchers know it's one of the most powerful superfoods on the planet. It can positively influence our DNA, maintain joint comfort, healthy inflammation, and more. Can you share some of the incredible headlines on curcumin and tell us why you use this? And we talked about this off air a few minutes ago, this patented curcumin with greater absorption.
8: Okay. Well, first of all, I think while people might not know the term curcumin, they may well know turmeric root, which is a yellow spice, and it shows up in curries, and it's part of the 5,000-year-old Indian Ayurvedic system of medicine. I've been studying turmeric and its derivative curcumin since the 1970s, and I'll say this right off the bat, that there are almost no plant materials in the world as extensively studied as this. A couple of thousand studies can be found in the scientific and medical literature. We know that curcumin is powerfully antioxidant. We know that it has a remarkable capacity to protect the liver, and the liver is our primary detoxifying organ. It greatly enhances joint health. So if people are experiencing joint discomfort due to overuse, this really helps to relieve that. And it's also what we call cardioprotective. It helps to protect the heart. It helps to maintain normal, healthy cholesterol. And one last thing that is really kind of astounding is that curcumin actually causes your body to produce what are called neuroprotective factors in the brain. So it causes your body to produce these agents in the brain that protect the actual tissue of the nerves and the brain itself. There's almost nothing else that we know of that does this. Specifically, the curcumin that you mentioned offers about 7 times the absorption of other curcumin. So when you take 250 milligrams of this stuff, you get about 7 times the activity that you would if you took, say, a comparable amount of another curcumin extract. So this, in my opinion, is one of the most life-enhancing, protective, totally beneficial substances on Earth. And it has just decades of scientific and medical studies to back it up.
7: Now, Chris, I know that we talked already about the green tea in the curcumin in your new green tea formula, which Purity is giving away for free today. But first, tell me about the third nutrient on the list, the resveratrol, which is super hot right now. Share with us some of the headlines and the science behind resveratrol. I know the French love it, but why is it on your short list?
8: Well, resveratrol is one of those remarkable compounds that I just sort of shake my head at how many different things it does. It is found in grapes, in wine grapes. It also shows up in cranberries. What we know about resveratrol is that, like green tea and also like curcumin extract, it's profoundly antioxidant. But more than that, it shows significant properties. When you look at some of the things in the body that happen during aging as a result of fat accumulation in tissue and insulin sensitivity, resveratrol helps to protect against those things. It's a powerful immune regulator. And you know, our immune system is responsible for keeping us healthy. It is remarkably beneficial for the heart. And this is why it's considered one of the keys to the so-called French paradox. You know, the French drink a lot of red wine, they eat a lot of cheese, they smoke cigarettes, and they stay slim and they have good cardiovascular health, which just seems completely unfair. But resveratrol appears to be key in that. And additionally, there is a brain benefit like there is with the curcumin with blood flow to the brain. So when you take resveratrol, you get brain blood flow. This means you get more oxygen to the tissues of the brain. So this is on my short list for all those reasons and for about a dozen more that would just plain take too long to explain.
7: All right, again, we're talking with Chris Killam, also known as the Indiana Jones of natural medicine, sometimes called the medicine hunter as well. Chris, let's laser in on how this wonderful formula that you created in conjunction with Purity Products. I know that Purity's been in business now for, what is it, over 20 years. They've got a top rating from the Better Business Bureau, and people can get a complimentary bottle of this green tea CR today. We'll give that number out in a few minutes. But first, Chris, before we tell our listeners how they can get their very own complimentary bottle of green tea CR, tell me this. If you wanted to buy this green tea plus the patented curcumin plus the resveratrol, I mean, you spend close to probably at least $75 for all three bottles in the store. And yet today, Purity Products is giving away a free bottle. How are they able to do this?
8: Well, you can consider it kind of a smart bet. And what I mean by that, first of all, Purity's big, but they're also very strategic. They know that if a person who's listening will pick up the phone, call in and get their free bottle, and it really is free, as in free, as in it doesn't cost you money. 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And when they feel it, they're going to say, gee, I want this as part of my regular daily regimen. 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
7: Chris, hold that thought. 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Okay, Chris, talk about some of the headlines just on the green tea that we didn't get to yet. I understand that dieters just love green tea because it supports healthy fat metabolism. Is that right? And what does the research say about green tea when it comes to weight management?
8: Well, this is one of the especially wonderful things about green tea. We know that green tea has thermogenic properties. That is, it has heat generating properties in the body. So it actually causes your body to burn more calories. So when you eat a meal, you're going to burn more calories from that meal as a result of taking a good, well-made, concentrated green tea extract. In addition, it has specific fat oxidation properties. It actually burns fat. I'm not suggesting that you're going to lose 20 pounds in a week, but I am saying that this is going to help your body to metabolize fat more efficiently. Over time, taking a green tea extract can help you to have a better fat to lean muscle ratio. So from a weight control standpoint, this is very good news. Additionally, green tea helps to stabilize blood glucose or blood sugar. And unstable blood sugar is one of the contributing factors to increased weight. So by stabilizing blood sugar, you have an effect on weight control and weight management. So it's really quite remarkable stuff. You need enough of it. We've got enough of it in green tea CR. It has to be the right extract. We've got the right extract. But the science is there for healthy weight management.
7: All right. Now, Chris, you say that with Purity's formula, it provides you with about 3 cups worth of green tea in each 2-capsule serving. So you get all of the green tea's concentrated benefits for energy, for heart health, for alertness in just 2 caps. Plus, you get the curcumin and the resveratrol, too. So it's easy. You call it your daily shortcut to better health. Explain this idea of a healthy shortcut and explain some of the top benefits as well.
8: Well, I mean, you could, for example, drink 3 cups of good concentrated green tea each day, eat at least 1 really rich curry made with a lot of turmeric root, and drink a couple of glasses of red wine. You could do that every day. Most people will not do that every day, but they still might want the benefits of 3 of the biggest superstar protective health-enhancing nutrients on the entire planet. So when I call this a daily shortcut, I'm simply saying that you can get in a capsule, in a good capsule, what you'd otherwise have to get by drinking a few cups of tea, eating at least 1 large, you know, turmeric-laden curry every day, and drinking a couple of glasses of concentrated red wine.
7: Again, we're talking with Chris Killam, the medicine hunter. Now, in this new green tea CR formula from Purity, it's really about the research. Share with us some of your favorite studies and the headlines on the curcumin that we didn't get to yet. I know this is one of your favorite ingredients for joint comfort and even for brain health.
8: Well, I especially like the liver protective, heart protective, and joint modifying properties of this stuff. The liver is our greatest detoxifying organ, and we know that we're constantly bombarded by toxins in the environment. In fact, blood studies show that newborn babies contain 200 industrial pollutants in their blood at the time of birth. So we need a functioning, super healthy, very strong liver. We might not think about our livers that much, but we need that. Mm-hmm. And we know that curcumin protects the liver. It keeps it strong. From a cardiac standpoint, it's highly beneficial for the heart. It's very good for maintaining healthy cholesterol and healthy platelet levels. And from a joint standpoint, we have innumerable studies showing overall improvement in joint health and relief and stable inflammatory activity, better joint mobility as a result of taking curcumin. I like the brain protective studies as well. You know, curcumin delivers all this. So I regard it as one of the single most important things that you can put in your body. And I'm very well aware that most people are not going to eat enough raw turmeric root to get the benefits that they should and that they can get from a concentrated curcumin extract.
7: I want to remind people that they can call now to get started with a free bottle of Green Tea CR from Purity Products. 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Purity knows that once you experience the benefits of Green Tea CR, you're not going to want to miss a day of taking it. 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Call now. Right, back to the show. Chris, I don't want to get too technical here, but these antioxidants in green tea are classified as polyphenols, and they really are super powerful and well-respected by scientists. But in this green tea CR formula, there's more. It's got the green tea, it's got the curcumin, the resveratrol that we talked about, plus grape seed extract, bioflavonoids, vitamin C. Can you talk to me about this array of really super antioxidants and polyphenols that you've put in the formula?
8: Well, yeah, I won't say that we kind of went overkill, but I will say that we really, really developed an efficient, comprehensive program here. Grape seed extract contain a group of highly specialized antioxidant compounds that not only do much of what I've already described, but also enhance the physical integrity of tissue in the blood vessels and the skin. So we put those in there for extra boost in antioxidant activity, but also for a specific type of activity that isn't as much addressed by the green tea, the curcumin, and the resveratrol. The bioflavonoids enhance the overall activity of vitamin C, and vitamin C itself is one of the most important nutrients that we can possibly take in. So I would say that we were very, very thorough. You know, when we went through what could be in this product, we said, you know, what would happen if we put in grape seed extract, bioflavonoids, and vitamin C? We realized that we would have an utterly superior formula. And just to reiterate, I want people to experience dynamic health. I want people to feel great. This formula, the green tea CR, will make you feel great. And that's the purpose of it.
7: All right, Chris, I love this green tea CR combination formula. And remember, the CR stands for curcumin and resveratrol. I love that with this complimentary bottle today, our listeners can get started for free. That's great value. What would people expect to pay if they bought all of these separately in the store?
8: Well, I think if they bought high quality products that contain these ingredients, they'd be into it for about $75 or so, possibly even $80.
7: Yeah.
8: So they'd wind up spending appreciably more than they're going to spend on the green tea CR formula. And they still wouldn't get the grape seed extract. They still wouldn't get the pine bark extract, the bioflavonoids, or the vitamin C.
7: Chris, what kind of results can people expect to see? What can they expect to feel once they start taking this formula?
8: I think that people will feel greater joint mobility and comfort. I think they'll feel more energy because these ingredients also help to stabilize and maintain natural healthy blood sugar control. I think they'll have more sustained energy throughout the day. And I would just suspect that people will have an experience of greater vitality. When you have a more highly functional immune system, you just feel more energy and better overall. It's kind of, you know, like those days when you get up and go, wow, I feel great. This is a wow, I feel great formula.
7: Now, Chris, the green tea CR, let me get this straight. It provides about 3 cups worth of green tea in each 2-capsule serving. Plus, you get the antioxidant equivalent of several servings of fruits and vegetables. Plus, you get the resveratrol and the joint comfort and brain function benefits of the curcumin. I mean, wow, all in one formula. In the last 2 minutes, talk to me about this shortcut to better health and why you want everyone listening to this program to call now for that complimentary bottle of green tea CR.
8: Okay. Fortunately, there's an immense body of science that has been growing steadily for the past 20 years, and it's really rich science now. We know that of the various plant-derived substances that exist, green tea extract, curcumin extract, and resveratrol extract are at the absolute top of the list of protective, vitality-enhancing, overall health-promoting compounds. There just isn't anything like these. They're in the green tea CR, CR standing for curcumin and resveratrol, product in meaningful amounts. 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You're going to feel more vitality. You're just plain going to feel better, kind of more fluid and in that flow of good health.
7: Sure.
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7: 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We appreciate your insight. Thanks so much.
8: Thank you. 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
4: 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That's what it's called.
5: This is not headline of the decade because of its importance, but because it just, well, I'll just read it to you. Scientists find yeast in frozen mummies' guts. Use it to make sourdough bread. So you got a frozen mummy up in the tundra or whatever, and you do an analysis and you say, hey, this appears to be yeast. And somebody in the lab thinks, yeah, yeast. You use that for bread. You want to make some sourdough bread? What?
4: Hey, this bread's really good. Did you make it? Yeah, funny story.
5: Yeast. Frozen mummy gut yeast. There's probably some value. It's a broadcast report. I couldn't be troubled to watch it and studying ancient yeasts. But, I mean, boy, if I happen to be at a cocktail party with you and that's what you do for a living, lie or let's talk about sports or something. Oh, the structure of Middle Eastern ancient yeast was really inspiring. Oh, boy. So on a completely different topic, I came across these two bits of information separately from each other. But and this first one's about Britain. And there are a number of really interesting, important stories about Britain right now. And I was considering crafting one of my segments that, of course, has to have a title and theme music. And I was going to have the British music that we always play. And I was going to entitle it, What's All This Then? But I decided to separate this story. Hey, what's all this then? That was going to be the introduction. Because this fits so well with an American story. Britain's lost generation of workers. And they make the point that if you pay people not to work, don't be surprised when they don't work. Britain is learning this lesson about its welfare state.
4: That seems like something that goes without saying, but socialists don't get that.
5: You're absolutely right. Yeah. Thank you for jumping in there. It's true. Britain's learning about this lesson about its welfare state the hard way as a new government report revealed that 1 in 8 of its working age youth currently are not employed in school or in job training. It's about 1 million. They point out nearly 60% of these youths aren't even looking for work. More than half have never held a job. And nearly half of Britain's idle youth now claim to have a work-limiting disability.
4: Did you give us a definition of what you mean by youth?
5: No, working age youth. No, let me find
4: is
5: the
4: that
5: ages.
4: Below, is that including below 18?
5: Let me look. Let's see. Nearly half claim disability. More than 42%
4: claim disability. Wow.
5: And of those, I think 42% cite mental health problems as their primary condition. I'm too anxious to work.
4: I just don't have the motivation. I just can't.
5: My disability is anti-motivation syndrome.
4: I've got a case of rather not do that.
5: Rather than the hand up that liberals often claim, these benefits have become a trap for recipients who face little incentive to reintegrate into the workforce. About 70% of youth who claim a disability benefit are still on it a decade later.
4: God, how many times do I say to my kids in various situations, you know how many things I did today that I didn't want to do? It's a very long list when they have to do something they don't want to do. Do you know why I did them? Because I didn't have any choice.
5: Yeah, it's an enormous loss to the economy too. And the final thing I wanted to throw in from this was that even when young people want to work, the government makes it hard for them to do so. This is something, Jack, you're dealing with right now. Steadily rising payroll taxes for employers A lot of people don't even know that payroll taxes exist. If I decide to hire you, the government says, aha, we're taxing you on hiring a person. Whoa. If you want more of something, subsidize it. If you want less of something, tax it, right? But anyway, steadily rising payroll taxes for employers and a minimum wage that has increased by as much as 84% since 2019 for some younger age cohorts in Britain are pricing young, inexperienced workers out of the job market. As the great Tim Sandifer pointed out on this show many, many years ago, you've made it illegal for a person who's worth $15 an hour to get a job. With an employer who says, yeah, I'll pay you $15 an hour. Maybe we can train you up. Maybe you can be worth $20 an hour someday. But sure, I'll make you that deal and we'll give you a job to get you started. That is now illegal. That's how minimum wages work.
4: Tim is the only person I've ever heard present it that way. That's the way it should always be presented by anybody's against this sort of stuff. You're outlawing $12 an hour jobs. Some jobs are only worth $12 an hour. Or the person is going to say, nah, I'll do it myself, or I just won't do it. on lots of stuff.
5: Well, and if you are impressed by the British numbers, wait till you hear America's. Jason Riley writing about this in the Wall Street Journal. 1 in 3 working age American men aren't so much as looking for a job. And I want to get into that in a second.
4: Every time that comes up, I remember sitting and having coffee with a friend of mine, having this discussion. He said, who's out of work who's not looking for a job? I've never not been looking for a job when I was out of work ever in my life. How are you not looking for a job? What is that?
5: I almost dropped an S-bomb right there. I was going to say, spit, I'm looking for a job when I've got a job.
4: Usually, yeah.
5: Right. Anyway, Jason Riley opens his column by quoting at length this bit from Chris Rock, but I thought we would just go ahead and play it for you.
6: You can tell what kind of neighborhood you're in just by who's not working. If you're in any neighborhood in America at 12:15 in the afternoon on a Wednesday and you see women with sweatpants on, coming out the gym, pushing babies, riding bikes. That's right. Chances are you're in a nice neighborhood. That's right. Wherever women ain't working is an amazing place to live. That is where I want to live. Now, let's switch it up. If you in any neighborhood in America at 12:15 in the afternoon on a Wednesday and you see men in sweatpants, smoking cigarettes, hanging with their boys, lifting weights in the yard, riding children's bicycles, then you are in danger.
4: That is so, I remember the first time I saw that. That is so true. It should be part of a political speech.
5: Right, right. I've got to apologize to you good people. Hanson asked me, do you want the tighter version of that, the shorter one or the longer one? And I said, the shorter one. But it leaves out some of the great details that make Chris Rock great. Like he says about the nice neighborhood with the women and the Lululemon pants. He ought to update the bit. He said, there's probably a Whole Foods right down the street. And then about the other neighborhood, he said, men riding children's bicycles as their actual transportation. Right. Oh, man, is he great. So getting back to Jason Riley's point, Mr. Rock's funny and insightful bit came to mind, he writes, as I read last month's jobs report, which showed that the share of American men in the labor force has dipped to record lows. According to the Department of Labor, 1 in 3 men were neither working nor looking for a job in April. Among males 20 and older, the 66% labor force participation rate is down from 73% in 2006. That's a 7% drop. Mr. Rock was highlighting the correlation between unemployment and crime, but public safety isn't the only concern raised by a large population of idle young males.
4: If you're able-bodied and unemployed and not looking for a job, to me, by definition, we have a policy failure. Yes. By definition, I don't need to know anything else. You're out of work and you're fine. You can work physically. But not even looking for a job, that's a policy failure. We've made the safety net. The holes are too small.
5: Here's a nice, simple, declarative sentence for you. A life without gainful employment has become a viable alternative for an increasing number of American males.
4: Yeah. See, I never spent a moment in my life thinking that was an option. It probably has been lots of places I lived. Luckily, I was raised in such a way as to believe to not even look into it. But it should not be a viable option. We can get into, or you probably are, why that's so bad for those people. It's bad for them. It's bad for your happiness. It's bad for culture. It's bad for all kinds of things. But how about me, the taxpayer who is going to work? Yeah. How bad is it for me to pay for you to sit around and do freaking nothing? That's ridiculous.
5: Those very payroll taxes we were just discussing. Yeah.
4: Yes, indeed. Michael, you seem incensed.
7: Yeah, there's no more shame. That's the problem.
4: That is part of it. I've said that for years. When they decided, you know, shame is a bad thing. Nobody should be. You should be ashamed that you're able-bodied and living off of other people. I should be
5: humiliated.
4: You should be ashamed of yourself.
8: Shame.
5: Ring the shame bell, baby.
4: Other people got up and went to work today so that you could lay around and watch TV. You should be ashamed of yourself.
5: Yeah.
4: They look at it. Some people who are in that situation look at the other way around. You're a sap. You're a chump. You got up and went to work today, and I didn't have to.
5: Or they've guzzled down the delicious medicine of rationalization, said the system is stacked against us because capitalism is exploitive, not to mention the patriarchy and systemic racism and everything else. You don't have a chance.
4: Or you don't understand how bad my PTSD is around whatever issue.
5: Oh, my God. It
4: keeps me from being able to work.
5: Talk openly about something I'm aware of. But anyway, the long-term rise in male joblessness does not

0: Participation rates for white men today are decidedly lower than they were for black men in 1965.
1: Wow.
0: Nor can they explain why labor participation rates of married black men, 25 to 54, are higher than for never married white men in the same group.
1: You know, one of our favorite phrases on this show is they didn't raise themselves. Some of it has got to be that, doesn't it? I mean, like I just said, there is never a moment in my adult life where I even considered the option of figuring out how to live off the government. That's got to do with your upbringing. So,
0: yeah.
1: So how did these people come out of families where this was an option? Like, I've told my son, he's turned 16, and at least in California, you pretty much have to be 16 to have any shot at a job of any kind. I told him, I've been asking him now for months, heading into the summer, have you applied for a job? Have you looked for a job or whatever? And then finally went with you are either going to find a job that you kind of like, or I'm going to find you a job that you might hate, but you are going to have a job this summer. Mm. That I'm not considering that an option. And, but if you didn't grow up in a family where working is considered something you ought to do, I suppose you end up a 20-year-old who thinks, huh, wonder what programs I can go sign up for and I'll just stay home.
0: Yeah. Yep. Oh, then they get into immigration as well and how, labor participation rates. But Riley writes, the more likely culprit is a social safety net full of generous government benefits that allow men who won't work to subsist. Welfare and disability programs at state and federal levels are well funded by the political left, are easily gamed by design, and have become a significant source of income for men with no job and no interest in finding them. Because these men often have no problem mooching off the women who take them in, they're able to live on welfare payments sent to others in the same household.
1: Boy, that's another one I hear in the single world. Men who don't have jobs who are out there trying to date, and they just don't have jobs.
0: Wow.
1: Can't get an erection and don't have a job. That's a bad way to be.
0: Wow, that's what are you selling exactly? Feed your cat or you at work. Wow, that is attractive. Please let me give myself to you, say the ladies of the world. My final thought on this, then you really need to take a break.
1: No mercifulness for the laying around not working crowd. Zero compassion.
0: Socialism poses as compassion and well-meaning people fall for it. But where it inevitably ends is dependence and control. Because if the government is feeding you, you dare not resist them. And whoever says they will continue to feed you gets power. Sometimes it's well-meaning people making the mistake of thinking their kindness won't kill. Sometimes it's a deliberate plot by socialists to take power. But whatever, whichever one of those it is, you must reject socialism. It's social poison.
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3: It's disappointing to find out that Scott Pelley of 60 Minutes has been fired. I'm wrong. It wasn't disappointing. I was very happy about it because I found him insufferable. It's funny that the last interview that aired with Scott Pelley on 60 Minutes was the one he did with Ben Sass. Remember? Mm. And I liked that topic and a lot of stuff Ben Sass said, but it came in the next morning on Monday and said, that was the most pompous Scott Pelley there's ever been. I mean, that was him taking it to like an SNL skit level of leaned back in his chair and that look on his face of smugness and wisdom and the glasses in his teeth. I mean, he is just such an act in his slow voice. But that matters to you, doesn't it, Mr. Sass? Just, oh, God, nobody's ever been more pleased with themselves than Scott Pelley. And apparently he thought he could big time the new boss at 60 Minutes when they had that big meeting the other day and lecture him when he walked in the room. And the boss said, all right, you're not going to embarrass me in front of these people. It ain't going to work. Enjoy the bagels, got up and left, and then fired him 24 hours later.
4: Yeah, as the new executive producer was introducing himself and launching into, look, I have so much respect for the show and all of you. This is going to be collaborative. I want your voices. Scott Pelley said, I must interrupt. You're a punk who's never done anything, and your boss has no qualifications either, and she's trying to murder the show, and I hate all of you. Well, in spite of that, Nick Bilton, reached out to Pelley and said, look, we got to get together and talk. And Pelley essentially said to him, I have nothing to say to you. And so they S-canned him. they poop-canned him immediately.
3: And what was the line he had in the meeting to the guy? I'm curious as to why you would come somewhere nobody wants you.
4: Yes.
3: F you, yeah. I would think, is the new boss. Pelley was making $5 million a year just for the 60 Minutes program. Back when he used to be the anchor, he was $10 to $15 million a year, it was rumored. So he's made a lot of money in his life. So it could be just in his defense, I guess, and I find him an annoying human being, even though I'm a big 60 Minutes fan. It could have been I'm not changing the way I do things. And if you think I am, you're wrong. And I got plenty of money. And he probably thinks other networks are just looking to grab him as quick as they can because he thinks the Scott Pelley brand is ratings gold. I think he's about to find out different on that.
4: Right. In his subsequent note to Pelley, Bilton called Pelley's behavior at Monday's meeting a performative display of hostility, which I think is a good line. And I think it was Sharon Alfonsi, who also got canned, said something absolutely hilarious, although it really does demonstrate. And, you know, I try to take not an attack posture all the time, because I've come to realize that bubbled people don't know that they're bubbled and they have a completely different reality and you can't attack them out of it. You've got to help them understand how bubbled they are. But Sharon Alfonsi said something about how Barry Weiss is now interjecting political point of view into their reporting.
3: Oh, wow.
4: And I thought, good Lord.
3: Wow.
4: You are in the middle of the forest and can't see the trees or something.
3: It has been in my lifetime, diminishing because all the media, entire media landscape has been changing rapidly, as we all know. But it has been in my lifetime, probably the most important news outlet in the world. I mean, it has broken so many stories or been the conversation piece of so many big stories the next Monday morning for all of our politics, like my whole adult life. Mm-hmm. And you know, they went out of their way to try to ruin it, unfortunately. I still thought it was really good. Often Mark Halpern writing, and Mark Halpern has really been in the news business because his dad was big in government and he's been in the news business his whole life. He wrote, it's impossible to overstate the arrogance of those who have worked for 60 Minutes over the years, even as the program's bias and reduced quality have been on vivid display. Mm. He also said there are a lot more beats to play out on this story, including how the rest of the program's staff decides to play things. Yeah, everybody, I suppose, could revolt.
4: Right. Sure. Final note on this. Nick Bilton's dismissal letter to Scott Pelley was remarkably gentlemanly and emphasized again that he says, I've devoted my career to, while I'm new to 60 Minutes, I've devoted my career to investigative journalism and storytelling. I started this job excited to collaborate and benefit from the wisdom and experience of the 60 Minutes veterans, with you among them. For that reason, one of the first things I did in my new role was to call you and invite you to dinner. He got the middle finger every single time they hold the meeting. Yesterday, you hijacked my first meeting with staff to disparage me, my qualifications, and my intentions with remarkable incivility and contempt. I welcome a diversity view points and respectful debate among the team, but this was nothing of the sort. Yesterday's performative display of hostility enacted in front of the staff instead of in a civil private conversation demonstrated that you have no interest in contributing to the future success of the show, etc., etc. And then he says, I therefore write on behalf of CBS News, Inc. to inform you that your employment with CBS is terminated for cause, effective immediately. Enclosed is your formal termination letter.
3: Why wouldn't he let it play out? Like, get to a point of tension on some story where he thinks, no, I think this should be left in, and Barry Weiss or whoever's, you know, under her says, I think it should be taken out. And then maybe make a stand over that mm-hmm. you could support perhaps publicly. Say, they didn't want me to tell you this. Why wouldn't you do that as opposed to do the whole big time him at the meeting thing?
4: Well, he says the changes are entirely to curry favor with the Trump administration, and they're throwing 60 Minutes away. New management has instructed me to inject falsehoods and bias into a politically sensitive story.
3: Give us some example of that, Scott Pelley.
2: Armstrong and Getty.
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5: President Trump is not ruling out government payments to January 6 rioters. Trump defended his administration's so-called anti-weaponization fund, calling it a great idea on NBC's Meet the Press.
6: If it was up to me, I'd pay them the kind of money that they deserve. People have been destroyed. Lives have been destroyed.
5: President Trump was asked if anyone who attacked officers during the January 6 Capitol riot should get money.
6: I wouldn't be inclined to say so, but I have to see it.
5: His comments come after Acting Attorney General Todd Blanche told lawmakers the administration is not moving forward with the fund. American forces have downed two more Iranian attack drones over the Strait of Hormuz. U.S. Central Command posted on X this morning that the drones were threatening international maritime traffic in the critical Middle East waterway. Iran is accusing the U.S. of violating its ceasefire by attacking the drones. And a manhunt is still underway in Ohio after gunmen shot 12 people at an outdoor festival in Toledo. I'm Lisa Carton.
1: It's game day on Talk 650 KSTE. Rancho Cordova, Sacramento.
7: It's a ground ball comeback.
1: Athletic baseball starts now.
8: A little Sunday morning baseball to close out the road trip for the Athletics as they finish off the series against the Houston Astros, trying to see if they can salvage one game out of this three-game set and finish this road trip at 500. And hello, everybody. Welcome to the NBC Sports California studios. Dave Benz hanging out with Sudi Babbitt. We're partying like it's 2010 in these studios today. Chris Townsend is already off on his way to Las Vegas, getting an early jump to Sin City. But Shooty, it is good to see you, man. It's been a while.
9: Sleek, strong, good looking, can handle the curve at any speed. Dave 500 Benz. It's so good to see you, man. We had some great times, bro. You're looking great.
8: You as well. I tell you what, man, it is it's great being in this studio and seeing how things have changed. We got comfortable chairs. We got a Shooty Babbitt pin on the hat. I mean, this is you guys are rolling and styling here.
9: Well, we're trying to do everything we can to do our part. It's been a up and down year. There's been some great moments, man. There's been some heartfelt, some heartbreak, if you will. But, man, this young team has done some things that has been very impressive, and the future bodes very brightly.
8: Super quick, before we get to break, they lost the first two games of the series. Yesterday did not go well. You got to have the mentality of a goldfish coming into today, right?
9: Yesterday.
8: There you go, exactly.
9: Man, let's go get them today. We got a ball game today, Dave Biz. And it's a big game. Team's on their way to Vegas. They want to go on a high note, and what better way to do it than come out and, you know, put a good performance up against this tough Houston Astros team.
8: And we're going to break it all down for you. We are just getting warmed up on A's Cast. Don't go anywhere. More to come as we approach the opening pitch from Houston in just a moment.
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8: Take a look at the California Ford dealers starting lineup. 5 lefties in the lineup today for the A's. Kurtz, not so great yesterday, but does have a .421 career average against the Astros. And you see down towards the bottom third of that lineup, Zach Gelof on 11-game hit streak. We will talk more about him a little bit later. And by the way, this lineup is facing Mike Burrows, who does give up the long ball. So maybe today is the day the A's can get back on that home run streak that got snapped yesterday. Let's get to your diamond notes and talk a little bit about what I know you said yesterday. Unfortunately, there actually is video evidence somewhere that yesterday happened. The guy who is probably still thinking about what happened yesterday more than most is Cade Morris, getting his first career start. Did not go the way that you sit there and you dream your whole life of what your first big league start is going to be like. Didn't go the way that he dreamed it would go, but you know what? You run into Yordan Alvarez, who's a Triple Crown candidate, and he does what he does. Welcome to the big leagues. That's how it went. But you know what? The baptism by fire, but still, he got 4 strikeouts, and was there anything to take out of that you liked yesterday?
9: Yes. What he said in the post game, and he said it best, I could not breathe. And when you look at Cade Morris is a kid that understands rhythm and timing and balance. For all you critics out there, I want you to pause just for a second and peep game, as you youngsters would say. The most difficult thing to do at this level is to slow the game down. These are the best players in the world. The speed is so fast. You have so many things that you can't control. And your breath is normally one that you can, but man, when you put under pressure, when you're under stress and in duress, and how about your first major league start as a youngster? Look at the family. Look at the tension. Look at the excitement. Look at the look at the heartbreak. The one thing that Cade Morris cannot afford to do is what he did in the minor leagues and not let it transgress in the big leagues. He's a guy that pitches a soft contact. He gets a lot of ground balls. I talked about the importance of wet ground in front of home plate so it would just kill those balls that he's sinking the bottom of the zone. But when he elevates, when he attacks or misses the inside part of the plate and he finds the fat part of that bat, typically they turn into souvenirs and memorabilia. So he stood up, he manned up, he spoke up, and he told you honestly how he felt, and I can understand it. But you know what? He's going to get ran out there again. There's been 9 different starting pitchers in the last 12 games. And that is not because we're just trying to show off how many starting pitchers we have. It's been out of necessity. And had things been normal, he probably would have spent a little more time in the minor leagues, in my humble opinion. Not that he didn't deserve to be here because he pitched his way here. But you know what? I like what I saw. I like his profile. It's just a matter of him relaxing, getting that first one out the way, as we've seen with a couple of other guys this year, and I think he'll be fine.
8: We'll get into that in a second. You mentioned the minor leagues. 8 home runs and 11 starts this year down in the minors, so that's got to come down a little bit. And part of it is making sure you get ahead in the count and controlling the pitches, controlling your command. That was an issue yesterday. Mark Kotze talked about it after the game. And Kotze, I mean, his thoughts about that yesterday, I mean, the bottom line is get ahead in the count if you can.
9: Well, he spoke about it. He came out and said, it's no secret about what I'm speaking about. And he said one thing about Cade is that he could not get the ball down in the zone. And guys that make a living by creating ground balls is what got him here. And man, I'm not throwing shade on the guy, overthrowing a little bit. You know, you got big guys, grown men staring in your face that make a living at this for a long time, and you're trying to take food off their table. I told Dave Stewart, I just start liking you, and it's because pitchers do not have good intent. So, no, I'm pulling for the kid. I mean, it's been great watching a bunch of young kids debut, get an opportunity, because this team, this organization is building for the future, and the future is bright.
8: All right, let's move on. Diamond Notes number 2. May 11 and 17 overall in the month wasn't, in terms of wins and losses, spectacular, but the A's did have first place for most of the month, and they did provide a few highlights along the way. Let's take a look with the sounds of summer.
0: High drive to left. Geloff takes the lead right back. Now Soderstrom gets involved. DeLauder back. And they go back to back. Into the bullpen.
3: Here's the pitch. A swing and a drive to left. This one will take off. And it is gone. A two-run homer for Daddy Langoliers. That one is for Owen Wade.
0: 2-2. Fly ball deep center field. Scott going back. Leaping try. It is gone. It's gone. A grand slam for Kurtz. First pitch. Fly ball.
4: And Chris, I typically ask you to go play in traffic for my entertainment, but I wouldn't mind watching you try to put up a tent in this kind of weather.
20: Everything has a price. They've locked up the umbrellas.
4: Yep. Charge it to the game.
3: A drive out to right. On the run is Joe Adell, and a home run for Jeff McNeil. So he swings out towards left center field, and it'll get down. Kurtz getting waved home. The ball gets past both the outfielders. It's rolling towards the warning track. To third goes Soderstrom, and the Athletics up 6-5.
1: 2. That's clobbered to deep center field. Grisham going back. As far as he can go! Off the batter's eye in center! High drive to right center field. Judge moving back. Still looking up. And it is gone! Swing, a high fly ball to center. Grisham going back.
8: Memories to be made in June. Will one of the highlights come today against the Astros? We are 27 minutes from finding out. Back in just a moment.
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8: Well, the A's are 11-11 in the division this year, so a win today would get them back over 500, approaching first pitch in Houston. Let's take you to Houston right now with the changeup as we welcome in Jenny Kavanaugh and Dallas Braden. And it is Princess Day today in Houston. Dallas has it going on. And Dallas, I thought maybe you were just getting an early start on the trip to Vegas.
25: You know what? When all is glitter and gold does shine, my friend, and it is Princess Day here.
27: There we go.
25: Atta, baby.
27: Yeah, there we go.
25: Locked in.
27: That is better.
25: She's
27: much
25: got
27: better.
25: The TR rocking. Yes, it's Princess Day here. We've got Moana rolling around. We've got Ariel rolling around. We've got a lot of different princesses rolling around, including one up here in the booth. Maybe her.
8: I love it. Leaving Houston with a bang. I'm curious, though. Listen, players are human. I've been around enough teams to know that, you know, you'll say the right thing. Hey, we're focused on today. But how much has the fact that they're going to go play a series in Vegas after this game today been a topic with the team, you know, off the field?
27: Well, I definitely think that, you know, they've talked about it, obviously. It's a long road trip. There's a lot of logistics involved in it. There's going to be a lot of great community events for these players to get involved with, too. But this is a business trip. This is a road trip. This is what they do. And so you do focus on the day. The day today, obviously, that was in Chicago first. And now here in Houston, you need to win this game. You need to have a road trip where you can walk away and feel good about something 3-3 because you are essentially going on another road trip, but it's supposed to be a home trip.
25: It's supposed to be a home trip. And what you don't ever want to do is put a series that is down the road ahead of what you have in front of you right now, and that is salvaging a series sweep, because the first two games have not gone your way here in Houston, and you do understand that there's going to be another week's long worth of games, festivities, celebration, excitement ahead of you, and you want that to be a good thing. You want that to be a positive, but you have to take care of business right here before you hit the road to go home again, if that's correct. So, yes, there is some business to handle here, and it has been a topic of conversation, but compartmentalization is something you learn how to do and do well at this level, and hopefully that's something they're able to instill.
9: Well, since the mantra today is wonderful, I think we're all so happy because, Dallas, you have three. Jenny, you have one. I have one and two granddaughters that are nothing but princesses and everything in our lives. So happy Princess Day. Second of all, talking about wonderful, for you two to get an opportunity to see some young players come up and get an opportunity, some by necessity, some by merit, to make a debut and show what the future may hold, to know that they may be a part of this as we move forward.
27: Yeah, it's really cool. I think you talk about depth and the need for depth. This is a team that has a lot of expectations. And so as cool as it is to watch these guys as rookies make their major league debut, really the idea is moving forward, you'll be a valuable piece of a roster that has high expectations to do good things. And you want those to count towards wins. I know for Cade Morris, that was not the outing he wanted yesterday right. in his major league debut. We got the chance to see his parents last night and talk to them. But that's it. That is one level of experience. And now what do you do with the next 4 days in between? Your next start, the opportunity to grow and to grow quickly.
25: And I'll tell you right now, what you want to see today, so you want to be an ace. You want to be a frontline starter in the big leagues. There's no doubt that Gage Jump has the stuff.
27: Sure.
25: So what you'd like for him to do is put an exclamation point on this series and be the stopper that you're looking for. Go ahead and be the princess of the series if you need to be.
27: Love it.
8: All I know is that we could just stop what we're doing because the show's not getting any better than it just was right now. I'm loving it. We'll see you guys in about 12 minutes, and I need some of those. I need a beard first, I guess, though, before I need some bling to put in the beard. Mark Kotze joins Chris Townsend on A's Cast to talk a little bit about the rookie Gage Jump. We've seen two starts for him. We've seen both sides of the coin with him. That was how they started off their conversation.
12: Speaking of elite. When you watch Gage Jump pitch, you're like, this kid's got it. Obviously, that first start against the Mariners, he came out in that first inning, struck out two out of three. Mariners had a pretty good approach, but it's your first start, there's a lot going on. Then you make your first road start, and you're going up against the Chicago Cubs at Wrigley Field, and it was just wow. It was the kind of wow that Jesse Rogers, national baseball columnist from ESPN, was talking to Craig Counsell about it. You know, obviously very good friends and teammates. Counsell's like, this kid's legit. I mean, now we're going to see it again in Houston. Just from what you've seen so far, talk to us about Gage Jump.
13: Yeah, I mean, he's got the tools for sure, right? You don't get drafted as high as he was drafted without an ability. And when you align a work ethic with ability, generally those two things lead to success. And I think that's what Gage has. Gage is relentless in his work ethic. He's got his routines. We're going to, you know, help him with those routines and those processes here at the major league level because they do change, you know, from college to professional and even in the minor leagues. You know, you're not pitching every fifth day. You know, there's only once every other month, maybe you get that opportunity. So, but to watch Gage go out and attack first two starts, be in the zone, challenge hitters, get swing and miss in zone, but then learn the changeup, how valuable it is so quickly. I think Gage is realizing that in his last start, you know, less than in or around 90 pitches and seven innings. Like, you know, he hadn't had a start in AAA that good, and maybe in all of his professional career that good. So we're hopeful that he learns from that and believes in it.
12: Let's end on this. Your ball club has had a lot thrown at it the last couple of years. We've addressed it. There's been so much. And now this is going to be an interesting week because now you're playing in Las Vegas, AAA ballpark there, Las Vegas ballpark. It's beautiful, but it's going to be hot. Wind blows out. There's a lot of unknowns going in. We're going to have a big party, and it's going to be great. We're going to have a wonderful time. But just from a baseball standpoint, what are you thinking about this week playing in Las Vegas?
13: I really haven't let my mind get there yet. Focused on this series here in Houston. You know, I think when this series wraps up on Sunday, then those thoughts of Vegas will be right at the front of the brain. And you know, once we get in there, spring training is obviously a different environment. So You know, it's a lot more casual. It's a lot more loose and free. This is a regular season, so we're going in there a little bit differently with a mindset that, you know, these games obviously are very important. We're playing a Brewers team that is one of the better ball clubs in the big leagues. They're fast. They do a lot of things fundamentally. So starting Sunday, that's the prep and the mindset that needs to go forward.
8: Well, we've gotten everybody's thoughts about Gage Jump except Shooting Babbitt. That's coming up. Princess Day out in Houston. Gotta love the looks in the stands.
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8: Back on A's Cast, your pitching matchup brought to you by the injury attorneys of Ashton and Price. Gage Jump against Mike Burrows. We won't talk much about Burrows, but he gives up a lot of long balls, so that could be good for the A's lineup today. But the story is Gage Jump, Shooty. His third career game start. And listen, he's shown us both sides. He was not so good in his debut. He was great at Wrigley.
9: Yeah, and I echo your point about Burrows. He's got 4 pitches. I mean, nothing special, but he will try to outthink you, and a lot of times he's wrong. But when we talk about Gage Jump, and you hear Dallas talk about ace opportunity, ace ability, ace type stuff, he presents all of that. And this young man has confidence that's just oozing out of his uniform. I think the common denominator here will be the changeup, as Mark Kotze alluded to, because you cannot, I don't care if you're the big bad wolf or whoever, you ain't gonna huff and puff and blow these grown ask somebody about how big they are, men up here. So change up, get them off balance when you need to elevate to get them to chase, but make sure you don't forget how to pitch opposed to being a bully.
8: And we talk about the matchup of the day. I mean, it's obvious. It's Gage Jump against this Astros lineup that put up 13 runs yesterday. I like that stat that you saw on the bottom of the last graphic we had for Gage. He retired the last 14 hitters he faced against Chicago. So that's an active streak. You just kind of try to go in and be like, all right, new ballpark, we traveled, but I've been rolling. Let's keep it rolling today.
9: Well, I think they understand, especially since they are among the best in the world, that what you did the last time out has nothing to do with what's going to happen today. Different team, different type of cast here, different day. But the bottom line is that you're going to have to do the things that got you here. And the one thing about it, he don't let anyone push him around. He's got the stuff to back it up if they try to. And it's the confidence. You'll see the young man is kind of cocky, if you will, you know, which I like. You know, a little smile. The face is good. The one thing as a player against player, you can read a face. You can know if I can get up in a guy's grill or not. And this is a guy that you got to kind of approach with caution, if you will. So, man, I'm excited. I liked everything that I've seen in the past. Can't wait to see what's going to happen next.
8: I think two keys for him today. The bottom of the Astros lineup, 6-9, not really a lot of threat there, so don't let them be a threat. And then at the top half, try to face Alvarez with the bases empty.
9: Yeah, no doubt about it. And just like they've been pitching Kurtz here of late, especially the Astros, understanding the damage that he's done in that building, is pitch him carefully. If you walk him, you know, I'll take my chances with the next guy.
8: Real quick, we teased it earlier. Zach Gelof, 11-game hit streak coming into this one today. What have you seen from him, and can he keep it going?
9: I see a guy that's hungry. Not hungry, but hungry. The way that he got here, the road that he traveled, being injured, being hurt, changing position, doing whatever it takes to help his team win and keep him in the lineup, he's doing it. I am so happy for this young man, for the perseverance and the fortitude that he's shown in a such short period of time. He set an example for a bunch of guys that's sitting over there on that bench over there that have not been playing, or guys that may not be here in a few days when Muncy gets here. Boy, you better ball out if you plan on staying here, because somebody else is going to get a chance.
8: I love this. Let's shoot it, go into the clubhouse and have a conversation, and maybe that'll fire them up. All right, that's going to just about do it for us here in the studio. We get you out to Dallas and Jenny in just a few seconds as they get you set for the final game of this three-game series against Houston. Sheedy and I will see you afterwards. Enjoy the baseball here on NBC Sports California, everybody.
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1: In the pitch, swung on, drive to left field. Did he do it? He did! Four home runs for Nick Kurtz! He is 6-for-6!
3: Now the 1-0 pitch.
0: And jaw-dropping moments.
3: Fly ball left center. Denzel going back here in the track. At the track, right to the wall. They've been climbing the wall! Did he catch it? Center field.
0: Now for the call of today's game, here's Johnny Dosko and Chris Carey.
1: Well, everybody, we're at Daikin Park here in Houston, Texas, getting ready for the final game of this three-game set as the A's trying to avoid the sweep. With Chris Carey, Ken Korak, Chris Townsend, Jenny Kavanaugh, Johnny Dosko with you. Thanks so much for being with us. The A's losing yesterday by a final score of 13-2, a highly forgettable game. Imai, five innings, five hits, two runs, three walks, seven strikeouts. Cade Morris in his debut allowed 9 hits and 9 runs in his 4-plus innings. And with the loss, the A's, well, they fall to 30-34. They've lost 16 of their last 25, and they find themselves 3.5 games back in the American League West. As far as the Astros are concerned, they've been playing much better baseball of late. They've won 6 of 10 and a couple in a row and trying to get the sweep. They're 30-36 and 4.5 back behind the Seattle Mariners, who are 34-31 on the year. Pitching matchup today will feature the left-hander Gage Jump, 1-1, 3.75, coming off that great start at Wrigley, where Jump ended up going 7 innings, allowing 3 hits and no runs, walked 1, struck out 5, he threw 85 pitches, 61 strikes, and he retired The last 14 batters he faced in 16 of his last 17. He'll be opposed by the right-hander Mike Burrows, 3-7, 5.66 ERA. And the numbers are a little misleading. He just seemed to have one or two bad pitches a game that has cost him, and it's really kind of a result of just some mistakes in the zone. It's kind of wild in the zone, if you will. As Burrows, as you said, 3 wins and 7 losses on the year. A's will take off after the game to Las Vegas, Nevada. Get ready for 6 games, 3 against the Brewers, 3 against the Rockies. As far as the Astros are concerned, well, they're going to go to Anaheim, take on the Angels for 3 beginning tomorrow with Spencer Arrighetti getting the start in that first game. Chris Carey will have the starting lineups. We return right after this.
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21: It's another overcast day in Houston. Here in the domed environment at Daikin Park, the A's set to play the Houston Astros for the final game of this 3-game series. It has been an interesting road trip. A's win the first two in Chicago, basically have the third game in hand, and then a disastrous bottom of the ninth inning. The Cubs come all the way back to score 4 runs and win. So the A's claim that series, nearly had a sweep against Chicago, and now trying to avoid a sweep against Houston here at Daikin Park before heading to fabulous Las Vegas, Nevada, after the conclusion of this game today. The A's enter play at 30-34. Their lineup will look like this. It's Kurtz leading off and playing first base, with Carlos Cortez batting second and playing right after a two-hit performance yesterday. Shea Langeliers again is the backstop, batting third and catching for Mark Kotze's club. Then Tyler Soderstrom will be the cleanup hitter playing left field. Brett Rooker bats fifth and will DH for the Athletics. With Lawrence Butler batting sixth and playing center field, he gets a start today against the Astros right-hander Mike Burrows. Zach Gelof bats seventh and plays third base. He's on an 11-game hitting streak, followed by Jeff McNeil, the number 8 hitter, playing second base. And Alika Williams bats ninth and plays shortstop. For the Astros at 30-36, it's Jeremy Pena to lead things off and play shortstop. Yordan Alvarez is the number 2 hitter DHing today. He's on a 5-game hitting streak and has batted .324 against left-handed pitchers. So look out, Gage Jump, in his third career big league start, his second start on the road. He will have to contend with the number 2 hitter Alvarez, continuing to swing it well. Christian Walker bats third and plays first base, with Isak Paredes cleaning up and playing third. Cam Smith bats fifth and plays right field, with Jake Myers batting sixth, playing center field. Then Christian Vasquez is behind the plate batting seventh for Joe Espada's club. Batting eighth and playing left field is Bryce Matthews, making his first start of the series for Houston. And then the number 9 hitter, Nick Allen, who started game one at third base, is at second base today to round out the order for Houston. 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I think my impact performers have to be Nick Kurtz. You know, he's been a little bit quiet here in Houston, 0-for-5 in this series. Has gotten on base a few times via the walk, but considering the right-hander on the mound, I think Kurtz has a good chance to make some noise here, where the A's really looking to avoid the sweep. On the other side, I think my impact performer for Houston, I'm going to go with Bryce Matthews, you know, batting .201 this year, 4 home runs, 14 RBIs. Remember, he was brought up as an infielder, now playing the outfield a little bit for Houston. You know, if he can have a good game, I think it would be beneficial for the Astros, who are still figuring some things out offensively, but playing a great brand of baseball here at Daikin Park as of the recent success.
1: I love you did the key performers. You put an opposing player in that. I've done that before. I like that.
21: Well, I mean, you think about doing all of the A's. Truly top to bottom, key performers need to be everybody for the A's. At this point, just whether it's being consistent on the pitcher's mound or hitting as a team, I think that there are some things that they're going to try and clean up here in Houston before heading to a hitter-friendly ballpark in Las Vegas.
1: We've been waiting for the offense to get going, and the A's have had some big offensive games, including, of course, July 25th last year, the Kurtz game. I just get the feeling that this offense, and we keep saying it, at some point they have to break out. And, yeah, it's been a bit of frustrating offensively for the A's of late because they can't seem to put together or string together a bunch of hits. So hopefully this is the day.
21: Well, the lineup cards are being exchanged as we speak. Ryan Christensen is the representative for the A's with the umpiring crew. And, Johnny, you know, for the A's, it is really a tale of two different series on the road. Command the pace against the Cubs, really probably should have swept Chicago, now in a position where the Astros have dominated the A's in every facet of the game through the first two games of this series. The A's have a chance to change that narrative here today before heading to Las Vegas against a team of the Brewers that have been really good all year long, and then the Colorado Rockies eventually, who have been better in the National League, but a team that I think the A's should win against. They should be able to have a fun homestand if they're able to just figure a few little things out here today.
1: Well, look, that is going to be an offensive-minded series in Las Vegas. You and I have talked about it. Brewers have a little thump, and sort of the Rockies, but I think we should see some wild affairs over there, don't you think?
21: Yeah, and it will be really cool to see all the sights and sounds of Las Vegas ballpark with all the fans packing it out every single night. It will be a lot of fun to be able to do so. So, Johnny, the Astros are taking the field. I want to remind fans that there are still tickets available for the games in Las Vegas ballpark. Visit athletics.com/tickets. To be able to claim yours, there is limited availability left for the series against Milwaukee and Colorado.
1: What are you most looking forward to that week? I know got a lot going on that week. We talked to some different groups, different charities, and it's going to be overall just a fun week.
21: From a just doing the game perspective, I think it'll be great to do the first three games with Dallas to take that in. And then working with Towny will be fun. I think that'll be a little different, unique, being on the set that's there, the stadium that they're building out. Yeah. So being among the fans will be really cool for a weekend in Las Vegas. But our schedules are pretty packed. We've got a lot of charitable work, a lot of community events, and so grateful for the A's to allow us to do so and get our boots on the ground in Las Vegas here early. It's going to be a lot of fun. So as Mike Burrows begins to warm up on the mound, throw his warm-up pitches, a reminder, folks, this copyrighted broadcast is presented by Authority of the Athletics and may not be reproduced or retransmitted in any form, and the accounts and descriptions of this game may not be disseminated without the express written consent of the Athletics. And now for the play-by-play, here's Doskey.
1: Well, Mike Burrows, the right-hander, will face Kurtz, Cortez, and Langeliers. Defensively for the Astros, Christian Walker at first base, Nick Allen, former Athletic at second base, Jeremy Pena at short, Isak Paredes at third, with Bryce Matthews in left, Jake Myers in center, Cam Smith in right, Christian Vasquez doing the catching, and the right-hander, Mike Burrows, 3-7, 5.66 ERA. It's on the hill. And first man he faces, Nick Kurtz. Kurtz at 278, 11 homers, 43 driven in. As the first pitch to Kurtz is taken outside, we're underway. It's 1-0. It's a changeup on the first pitch to Kurtz. 110 first pitch. Pitch is swung on and fouled back. 86 degrees outside of Daikin Park, 73 degrees inside Daikin Park. 1-1 the count on Nick Kurtz. A's wearing the gray uniforms with the green and gold trim. Astros the navy blue tops with the orange Astros and block letters across the front of the jerseys and the white pants. As the pitch is swung on and foul tipped into the glove of the catcher Vasquez, and it's 1-2. The umpires for the game today: Ryan Blackney at home plate, Marvin Hudson the crew chief at first, Nick Marley at second, and Tripp Gibson is over third. Well off the line at third base is Isak Paredes, as Burrows the leg kick in the 1-2 pitch, taken outside with a changeup, and it's 2-2 on Kurtz. Nick, as Chris said, 0 for 5 in the series, and he is 3 for 15 against Astro pitching this year as the changeup misses inside. 3 balls and 2 strikes. For Burrows, his last start against the Pirates, he got the loss, allowed 8 hits and 6 runs in 5 innings. A couple of home runs. There's the 3-2 offering to Nick, his

0: Five homers, driven in 17 runs. His first inning brought to you by Golden State Lumber and Showrooms, premier inventory across the Bay Area, Sacramento, and Stockton. You may have said that, Chris. Here's the 1-0 pitch. Breaking ball, misses inside. 2-0 on Carlos Cortez, who had a couple of hits in the game yesterday, 2-for-5. It was a 3 o'clock start, 3:10 start Central Time yesterday. As Burrows out of his windup. Here's the 2-0 pitch to Carlos. That's taken low. Now 3-0. Burrows is high. Greening's pitch in the game this year is 7. He's done it twice. Here's the pitch. That's taken for a strike. And the fastball is now 3-1. He did not face the A's. He has not faced the A's in 2026. As the 3-1 pitch. That swung on. Hit on 3 hops to the second baseman. Nick Allen will scoop it up and throw him out. And there are 2 away here in the first inning. Holding up the catcher is Shea Langeliers.
1: Well, the radio analyst for the Astros, Steve Sparks, gives lots of great information about the Astros. Told us about Burrows and just said, you know, when he has been off, it's really been a matter of 1 or 2 pitches. And yep, it's been when runners have been aboard, just fastball command, missing his spots and giving up home runs. And for an A's team that...
0: Shea takes inside 1-0.
1: That believes that they slug. It could be an opportunity for them if they get base runners aboard to tack on a few runs early, which they haven't done much of this series.
0: You're right. He says he hasn't pitched that badly. It's just been a couple of mistakes here and there. The 1-0, that swung on and missed on a slider. And it's 1-1 on Shea. Langeliers is 3-for-21 against Astro pitching this year. And he's 1-for-9 in the series. 283 overall. 16 homers, 33 driven in. As Burrows, the leg kick, fastball, bounce to the third baseman on 2 ops. Paredes will glove it on to first. It's a 1-2-3 first inning for the right-hander Mike Burrows. We're through half an inning. It's the A's nothing. The Astros are coming up.
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0: We go to the bottom of the first. A's going down in order. As Gage jumped, the left-hander will face Pena, Alvarez, and Walker. Set the A's for you defensively. Nick Kurtz at first base. The second baseman is Jeff McNeil. With Alika Williams in short, the third baseman is Zach Geloff, Tyler Soderstrom in left, Lawrence Butler in center, Carlos Cortez in right, and catching Shea Langeliers on the old left-hander out of LSU. Gage, jump. As he's out of a windup, the pitch to Jeremy Pena, right-hand hitter, is swung on and popped up. The first baseman, Kurtz, drifting into foul territory, will make the catch. One pitch and one away. 3-0 on your scorecard. Now one down in the first, and it'll bring up the designated hitter, Yordan Alvarez.
1: One thing that makes me really happy to see is how comfortable Kurtz has gotten on pop flies. I mean, yes, he just looks totally different from the back end of last year where he struggled with those.

0: and he has put in the work, and he just is underneath every ball. It doesn't seem like he overruns or underruns the ball. He's just perfectly positioned each time a pop-up comes to him.
1: You're right. I mean, he worked on it all offseason, worked on it in spring training, got a hard time from the guys about it, and he embraced that. And it's just, you're so right. He did put in the work. It sounds like such a small thing, right, pop-ups, but it's big, especially at the ballpark in West Sacramento. As Yordan Alvarez left on left, jump delivers, and the pitch misses outside. First pitch, fastball 96, and it's 1-0. Shortstop Williams shaped just about straight up the middle, and Geloff, he is well off the line. As Gage jumped, the left-hander delivers the 1-0 pitch. That's taken for a strike. Fastball on the outside edge at 97. And it's 1-1. Butler is shaded three steps toward left center. And Soderstrom, about 25 feet from the warning track and left, as jumped to the plate, the 1-1 pitch. That fastball runs in on Yordan. Why not? And it's 2-1. Move him off the plate a little bit.
0: We know Gage Jump is somebody who's going to go attack hitters. We saw it the entire game in Chicago just a few days ago. And this is how you get guys out, is you have to be able to establish your fastball. That's what Gage Jump did so well against Chicago.
1: Pitch is swung on and smacked into left field for a base hit. He is so good. This is one of the best hitters in the game right now, Yordan Alvarez. I mean, look, you just find a way to try to contain him, and then he just does that. He just takes the pitch the other way. He's a pure hitter. I read an article today about the possibility of Yordan winning a Triple Crown this year, and he leads in home runs, leads in RBIs. His average now at, 319, 320. I mean, he's got a legitimate shot at it because he's such a pure hitter. And here is Christian Walker, who's hitting 252, 16, and 46, and Walker takes a strike 0-1.
0: Well, you know, Yordan Alvarez is every opposing manager's nightmare because he's batting 324 against left-handed pitchers, scalding the baseball against righties as well. There's just not really a way that you can contain him, so you'll take that single every day of the week.
1: There's the pitch to Walker, misses outside, counts one ball and one strike. Alvarez, a guy that, man, if there's a better hitter in Major League Baseball, it's a very short list because he is, every year, you know, he's going to have a chance at 40 home runs, 110 RBIs. But swung on a foul back to the screen, and it's 1-2. But again, we talk about Kurtz, and Kurtz 23 years old, and I've been talking about on the air that I feel Kurtz has a chance someday to win a Triple Crown. But watching Alvarez and Kurtz standing next to each other, are two guys that are very capable of doing that. As jump from the middle of the pitching rubber comes set. And the 1-2 to Walker is swung on. A little chopper up along third, charging Geloff. Gloves it on the second hop. On the run, throws first. It's low, and Kurtz can't dig it out. Geloff trying to make that play on the run. I think it's going to be an E5. And it's going to be first and second for the Astros with one out. And Kurtz normally digs that. Just couldn't quite come up with it. The throw on the run was low. And that's usually a pretty easy dig for number 16. Just couldn't quite come up with it. And here is Isak Paredes.
0: And with Geloff's momentum carrying him toward first base, he would have had a play on second if he waited back on the ball because Alvarez wasn't moving with a lot of speed. But elected to go to first, and it works out for the Astros this time.
1: There's Paredes. That's taken high. I want to know, yes and no. I mean, I agree with you, but I also think, as you said, with this momentum taking him towards first base, you're not even thinking second.
0: No.
1: Right? So 1-0 the count on Isak. Paredes, 247 on the year as he lifts it down the right field line, slicing out a play, and it's one ball and one strike. Paredes, 9 homers, 33 driven in. He was 2-for-3 in the ball game yesterday. He's 3-for-6 in the series. Was not playing. He was injured when the A's took on the Astros in April at Sutter Health Park. First and second here with one out. Jump delivers, fastball, swung on and missed, and it's 1-2. That four-seamer at 97.
0: That's when you know he's in the right frame of mind and his execution with the fastball up and away has the ride 97 to 99. And he's generating swing and miss early.
1: Walker and Alvarez take their leads. The pitch is swung and bounced. There might be two. Geloff to second for one. McNeil on to first. They got the double play. A 5-4-3 inning-ending double play. No runs in, an error and one left. And we're through an inning. It's the A's nothing and the Astros nothing.
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1: We go to the second. It's a scoreless game. A's and Astro. Once again, there's Chris.
0: Tyler Soderstrom leads off the top of the second inning. Left-handed hitter. 231, 8 home runs, 30 runs batted in. He's batted 360 over his last 15 games. Paredes playing in at third. The rest of the infield swung over to the right in the first pitch. Breaking ball is high and away. One ball and no strikes. For Soderstrom. Walked twice in game one. And then walked in game two. Had an RBI single in the third inning. Of two-run offense for the A's. The game was pretty much out of reach from the jump. It's two balls and no strikes. The pitch from Burrows is a fastball inside. Three balls and no strikes. Pitch is a called strike up top, 3-1. For Soderstrom to be able to continue progressing the way that he has been to the big benefit of the Athletics, because it's been quieter for some of the other usual suspects that are carrying the weight of the offense. 3-1 to Soderstrom. Low and inside. Five-pitch walk. Soderstrom will head on to first as the first A's base runner of the afternoon.
1: Yeah, he's been taking his walks, too. That's three straight games of the walk for Soderstrom, which, you know, also accentuates how locked in he is.
0: The A's left 10 on base and went 1-for-5 with runners in scoring position yesterday in the 13-2 rout. The Astros claimed victory, their 30th victory of the season. Now the right-handed hitter Rooker swings on the first pitch and hits a high fly ball to left center. Myers moving over into the alley and camping underneath for the first out of the second inning. Speaking of the second inning of today's game is brought to you by California Community Colleges. And up comes Lawrence Butler. Left-handed swinger, 158, three home runs, 14 RBIs. 0-for-1 on the series, making his first start against Houston. I don't know where I got Cleveland there. First pitch down low, one ball and no strikes.
1: Nothing wrong with that. Cleveland's on your mind. I'll say this. I'm going to say this before he puts the ball in play. We're not in the prediction business, but my pick to click today is Lawrence Butler, just so you know.
0: 1-0 to Butler. Soderstrom on first. Walker holds him on. Paredes in at third. And a big swing and miss. 1-1. 95-mile-per-hour elevated four-seam fastball. And for Lawrence, he's hit the ball very hard quite a few times recently, but they've been right at infield defenders. Not a surprise he's trying to get big and find his stride again. 1-1 pitch, another big swing and a fastball. He misses 1-2. And maybe that's the reset for him, is getting a home run, turning things around, reminding himself the power that he does possess. Now with a 1-2 count, Paredes will back out at third. He is well off the line. Pena up the middle. Walker holding on Soderstrom. Burrows middle of the rubber from the stretch. 1-2 pitch. Outside, changeup. 2-2. Good to see Lawrence in the lineup today. The 2-2 from Burrows. Flied out of play, foul off to the left side.
1: You're right. I mean, look, it's hard. It's hard to get your rhythm at the plate. You're not playing every day, but you got to earn that playing time, right? And the days, as we said, they're in win-now mode. You're just going to put the players in the lineup will help you win the ball games. And Lawrence has struggled, but you've seen some signs. I mean, he has hit the ball hard right at people, as you said.
0: Pickoff attempt to first. Diving back in safely without a tag is Soderstrom. And I'm not here to make any excuses for Lawrence, but he did not have a long spring training.
1: Nope.
0: He did not appear in many games. Kind of was behind the eight ball to start the season. 2-2 pitch. Line drive into center field. A base hit just beyond the reach of Pena. And Lawrence has a one-out single. That's got to feel good, especially considering you hold your breath for a second, because it almost was a great catch from Pena, robbing Lawrence of what has seemed like five or six hits over the last 2 weeks that he could have had, and he finally gets one here.
1: And you almost know that he's going to come up with the catch, right? The way it's been going for you. So when it does fall in, you're relieved. The line drives you right at people and robbed a few times as well. That feels good.
0: So now Zach Geloff, right-handed hitter, 265, six home runs, 21 runs batted in. He's on an 11-game hitting streak. So Lawrence is aboard with Soderstrom at second. First pitch to Geloff. Fastball for a strike, 0-1. For Zach, he's hitting .320 over his last seven games of play. Across the 11-game hitting streak, .366 with 15 hits and an .824 OPS. And an RBI chance for the A's third baseman. Walker off the bag at first, the 0-1 pitch. Popped into shallow right. Out goes Allen, and he will make the catch. The second baseman calls off Walker. The very shallow outfield grass. Two are retired as Jeff McNeil comes up. McNeil, another player like Butler, trying to get things going. Hitless over his last three games. And the A's, who were 1-for-5 with runners in scoring position yesterday, have another opportunity to try and change that narrative here against Houston early. The Astros have struck first in the first two games. Both first inning runs, the A's and Gage Jump able to hold the Astros to nothing in the bottom of the first. First pitch, McNeil swings and misses at a changeup, not even close. I don't think it was a strike out of the hand. 0-1, two outs, two on top of the second inning. There is no score here in Houston. Pena playing up the middle, left side open for McNeil. The 0-1 pitch now turns on a changeup and fouls it away, 0-2. Paredes a little bit closer to the line, but still positioned for McNeil to pull the baseball. Soderstrom drew a leadoff walk, then Brent Rooker flied out. Butler, a good at-bat, lines a single to center, and then a Geloff pop-out sets us up where we are now with McNeil at the plate. And the 0-2 is a curveball taken inside, one ball and two strikes. Two stretch pitch. McNeil takes down low on a fastball. Two balls and two strikes. Might have been a changeup there, actually.
1: Yeah, for Burrows, 29% fastballs, 26% changeups. Those still 14% sinkers, mostly four-seamers.
0: So 2-2. Lifted in the air, shallow left. In comes the left fielder, Matthews. He will come up with the catch for the final out. No runs, one hit, no errors, two men left on base. Through an inning and a half, we are scoreless.
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0: Bottom of the second inning, no score between the A's and Astros. It's 5, 6, and 7, starting with the right fielder, Cam Smith, taking a look at Gage Jump for the first time. Right-handed hitter, first pitch in from Jump is a fastball for a strike, 0-1. Smith on the year, 212, 6 home runs, 24 runs batted in. Smith started in game one, came in late in game two as a defensive replacement. The 0-1 windup and pitch from Jump is swung on and missed on a 96 mile per hour elevated four seam fastball. And for Smith, he's in a bit of a lull as well, trying to figure some things out. A young player, tremendously talented player, and a lot has been asked of him since arriving in Houston. 0-2 windup and pitch. Jump goes high and away with a fastball, one ball and two strikes. You know, you're a third baseman throughout the minor leagues, the Cubs system. You get traded to Houston. Houston says, well, get rid of that glove. Let's go to the outfield. And he has been more than serviceable defensively out there in right
1: tremendous
0: field.
1: Tremendous outfielder. He's a nice job for them out there.
0: A ball and two strikes. Curveball low, blocked by Langoliers. Two balls and two strikes.
1: Rob, the home run. He's made some great throws, covered a lot of ground out there. Yeah, it's not an easy adjustment on third base to the outfield, especially to right field.
0: 2-2 from Jump. And he misses again. Outside fastball, three balls and two strikes. Defense pretty much straight up in the infield. Butler three or four steps shaded to his left into right center. See what Jump has. Three balls and two strikes. The windup and pitch. Fouled away. Well, the Athletics got out of a relatively traffic-filled first inning. Pena popped out. Then a Yordan Alvarez opposite field single set up Christian Walker, who grounded the ball slowly to Zach Geloff, who charged and threw a low throw to Kurtz. Ended up being an error. Then a 5-4-3 double play off the bat of Paredes ended the inning for Jump. Now the 3-2 again for Smith. Another foul ball. The exact same location. Third deck on the right side. 7-pitch at-bats. 6 pitches have been the four-seam fastball. Three balls and two strikes to the right-handed hitter, Smith. And he lost him on a high slider. So a leadoff walk, the first walk issued by Jump today. And Jake Myers is coming up. Myers, a right-handed hitter himself, 227, 2 home runs, 8 runs batted in. Geloff was positioning himself in toward the grass, now backs out 3 or 4 steps. Speedy Smith on first, Kurtz holds him on. Now Jump from the stretch, middle of the rubber, first pitch is a strike on a backdoor slider, 0-1. Bobby Crosby, the third base coach and infield coach, very vocal about how he sets up his defense. A 1 pitch, tapper over the leaping Jump. Alika Williams gloves it, has one play to first. He will retire Jake Myers, but now Smith advances 90 feet to second.
1: Williams, so much fun to watch. Just the release, how quick he is when he gets the ball, to releasing that ball. He's just tremendous. Not an easy hop either. Gets rid of it so quickly, so fluid.
0: Took the words right out of my mouth. Just the fluidity of his movements. Yeah. There is no wasted movement whatsoever when he is charging on a ball at shortstop. So Christian Vasquez is up. Right-handed hitter again. The catcher has batted 250 with 4 home runs and 19 runs batted in on the year. First pitch, he gets the ball in the air, swings it to center. Butler shifts his hips, drifts back. Now 5 steps in, makes the catch. And there will be no test of his arm from Smith at second base. He will remain put. 2 away for Bryce Matthews. Matthews has just 1 at-bat in this series. He pinch hit in the 8th yesterday, where the Astros ended up winning 13-2. Right-handed hitter Matthews, 201, 4 home runs, 14 runs batted in. Another player that has had to switch his infielder's glove for an outfielder's glove more consistently for Houston. First pitch, Matthews takes inside, 1-0.

0: Jump is set at his chest. And the 1-0 pitch swung through and missed. 95-mile-per-hour fastball, 1-1. One ball, one strike, two outs. Smith is at second base in the bottom of the second inning where there is no score. One pitch again late to the party. 97 that time on the fastball, a swing and a miss. 1-2. Jump has not had to feature much other than his fastball. It's been no secret. A lot of his success can be attributed to his ability to command the fastball up and away against right-handed hitters. And this is a right-handed heavy lineup, to say the least. Now 1-2 from Jump with the runner on second base. From the stretch, middle of the rubber. Here it is. And it's fouled back on, guess what, the four-seam fastball.
1: That one, 98, Chris.
0: That'd be immensely special for Bryce Matthews. His hometown is right here in Houston, Texas, playing for his Astros. Looking to find a little bit more consistency offensively. 1-2 pitch, breaking ball. It lands out of Langeliers' glove. That's going to be a pass ball as Smith moves up 90 feet. It's a curveball working in on the right-hander Matthews, and it clipped off of Langeliers' glove. A rare mistake from the A's catcher. Now they're going to say it's a wild pitch. How about that? I mean, that didn't hit the ground whatsoever. That may have crossed Langeliers up, but they're going to score that a wild pitch.
1: Yeah, Shea would be the first one to tell you. Pass ball.
0: Two balls and two strikes. Fouled back on the fastball.
1: Yeah, coming back. Coming there with 98. See if he comes back with something off speed here.
0: So Smith is now at third. Anything in the dirt, Langeliers will have to body up. With no score and two outs in the bottom of the second. Jump is set. And his 2-2 pitch. Swing and a miss. The fastball got Bryce Matthews, and that's the first K for Gage Jump today. So no runs, no hits, no errors, one man left on base via the walk. We have no score through two innings of play in Houston.
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0: 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No score, top of the third inning. It's Alika Williams swinging on the first pitch and grounding it into left beyond the diving reach of Paredes. That caught quickly. Caught Paredes quickly, I should say. Leadoff single. Alika Williams wasting no time against Burrows and setting up Kurtz in the top of the order.
1: You can tell I kind of surprised Paredes, that went right past him. Great job just attacking early by Alika.
0: Kurtz now a second look at Burrows. He struck out swinging back in the first inning. First pitch, check swing. Yes, he did go around on a fastball, 0-1. Entering play, Kurtz, 343 hitter during the daytime. Paredes now plays well off the line at third base. Pena shading the second base bag as Walker holds on Alika Williams at first with a boatload of speed. A one pitch. Kurtz nearly went down to a knee to foul off the changeup into the seats, 0-2. Myers shaded a step toward right center. Infield playing Kurtz to pull. As Burrows operating from the stretch in the middle of the rubber. 0-2 pitch. Outside on a changeup. 1-2. It was a changeup that deceived Kurtz the last time. It was a strikeout swinging. And a 3-ball, 2-strike count. Now at 1-2, Kurtz will have to protect the 1-2 pitch. He eyes another changeup away. Now evens the count at 2 balls and 2 strikes. The second straight inning for the A's to have a leadoff base runner. Soderstrom walked in the second and could not be brought home. Now it's Alika Williams on first after the leadoff single. Two-two pitch. Driven to right field. Moving back is Smith. He looks up and it is gone. A two-run homer for Kurtz. You knew it was going to happen at some point in Houston, and the A's have their first lead. It's 2-0.
1: Yeah, number 12 for the big man. That was 114 off the bat, Chris.
0: Just clobbered. 12th of the year, 44th and 45th RBIs of the season. And the A's now command a lead. Cortez swings on the first pitch, grounds it up the first base side. To his left, Walker. He'll take it himself. And one is away. How about Kurtz? He just loves hitting in this ballpark.
1: Yes, he does.
0: Two-run home run. Now Langeliers with the bases empty can come up. Just barely got it over the wall into Houston's bullpen. That first pitch is a slider. Goes all the way to the backstop. Langeliers actually catches it on the ricochet.
1: That's his second home run of the road trip. Also in the third inning of that first game at Wrigley.
0: And it was also a line drive homer.
1: Yes.
0: One out to Langeliers. He swings and misses on a four-seam fastball. His career at Daikin Park, .545 batting average, 12 hits in 22 at-bats. Five of those 12 hits are home runs. Now Shea off the end of the bat. It's dropping for the right fielder in front of Smith. An opposite field single for Langeliers. And he gets his second hit of the series. So three hits this inning against Burrows, and second time through the order, it seems that the A's have found maybe a bit of an answer to Burrows. And now Soderstrom, who walked in the second inning, is up again. Redis now playing in on the grass at third. Walker will hold the runner at first base. First pitch, Soderstrom takes a changeup in. 1-0. As we were told, Burrows just a few times, one or two pitches can define his outings. A missed spot, and Kurtz made him pay. 1-0 pitch, changeup outside, 2-0. This is an A's team that needs a win desperately before heading to Las Vegas to face Milwaukee and Colorado. 2-0 pitch. Soderstrom lines it foul just beyond Ryan Christensen at first.
1: Okay, Kyle Harrison. It says TBA on Wednesday, Chris, but we believe it's going to be the Miz, right?
0: The Miz is not going to pitch on Wednesday.
1: Oh, he's not.
0: I believe he pitched a day or two ago.
1: I think you're right.
0: 2-1 pitch. Breaking ball fouled away. So the A's will avoid seeing the Miz most likely unless something wonky happens. Harrison game one, Gasser game
1: That's
0: two.
1: That's right, yep. Couple left-handers.
0: A's have some right-handed thump against left-handed pitching in Langoliers. And maybe you'll see Colby Thomas start a game or two, the way he's swung against lefties. 2 balls and 2 strikes to Soderstrom. Inside on a slider, 3-2. Another thing to think about, too, is it is a different location, but it is a AAA ballpark in Las Vegas ballpark that is friendly to the offense. Maybe that can be a good reset for the A's offense if they put some good swings to the baseball to remind them of the type of offensive team they can be. 3-2. Langoliers is going. Soderstrom swinging and fouling it off of his foot.
1: There's many players just familiar with that ballpark, familiar with the clubhouse, familiar with the atmosphere, and that'll help a lot. You know, familiarity. Many of those guys coming through AAA Vegas on their way to the big league, so I think that will help. That'll be a factor that not everybody's really talking about.
0: 3-2 from Burrows. Langoliers going again. And a line drive to right. That's going to drop down. Foul. So they set Langoliers in motion once more. And Soderstrom makes good contact with the baseball. But it just barely drops foul. Shea getting his cardio work in right now.
1: Yes, he is.
0: Back and forth and back and forth. See if it's on again. And with each time, Jeremy Pena creeps just a little closer to the second base bag. 7 pitch at bat. 4 of them have resulted in foul balls. Infield playing Soderstrom to pull. Outfield straight up. Langoliers taking a deep lead off of first. He goes again. 3-2. It's a strikeout to Soderstrom. He's caught looking. The throw down is off the bag, sliding in safely as Langoliers. So it is a stolen base for Shea. He does put himself in scoring position, and now Rooker will come up with 2 outs. Second strikeout for Mike Burrows.
1: For Shea, his first stolen base of the year, 1-for-1.
0: Now Rooker. Line drive down the left field line, fair into the corner. First pitch ambush. Rooker into second base. The throw is a good one. He slides in safely. Langoliers scores, and Brent Rooker, an RBI double, adds to the A's total, making it 3-0. How about these first pitch swings, Johnny?
1: Yeah, for Rooker, RBI number 28. Hard shot down the line for Rooker. He's had some good at-bats this series.
0: So a 3-run inning for the A's, and that will bring out Joshua Miller for the consultation on the mound, which is brought to you by Granite Expo. 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All right, well, you said Lawrence Butler is going to have a good game. Already has a hit today. Now an RBI chance. 1 inning later with an A's offense that has seen Burrows very well in the third inning. He's at 52 pitches. And there have been 4 hits, including 2 extra base hits, a Kurtz 2-run homer, then the Rooker line drive double to left. And Butler is taking a few dry practice swings as Burrows toes the rubber. Left side open for Lawrence. Has not been afraid to go that way when presented the opportunity. First pitch, and he climbs up high with a fastball, fouling it back 0-1.

0: One pitch low, one ball and one strike. Well, it's fairly obvious that lefties are going to be handed a very healthy dose of changeups from Burrows. And Butler read that one well. One ball and one strike. Two outs. Rooker on second base. In the top of the third, the A's lead 3-0. And the 1-1 to Butler. Tapper swing high. Chopper to Burrows. He gathers underhanded flip to first and beats out Lawrence by a step. But the A's score three runs off of four hits. Through 2.5 innings of play, it's the Athletics 3 and Houston nothing.
1: I had a cyst around my impacted wisdom tooth. I was referred to an OMS to have it removed.
2: 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Your wisdom teeth are not one of them. Visit myoms.org.
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0: 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A's lead 3-0, bottom of the third inning. It's Nick Allen to lead things off. The number 9 hitter takes a first pitch fastball for a strike at the knees, 0-1. Allen, a right-handed hitter, 254, a home run, 5 runs batted in. Playing second base today for Houston. Geloff in at third. Kurtz off the bag at first, and the 0-1 pitch is a wave and a miss on a changeup from jump, 0-2. That fastball up and away has been something that he has utilized in now the last two starts, whether in Chicago or here in Houston. But now you may start to see him feature the changeup, which is what a lot of people think is his best pitch. Jump is set at 0-2. See what he goes with. And he does go back to the changeup, low, one ball and two strikes. It's cool seeing Nick Allen before the game.
8: Yeah.
0: The last 2 days. Absolutely. And here today, visiting with former A's players, parents of former A's players. 1-2 pitch in the dirt, blocked by Langelier, sliding to his left, 2-2.
8: I mean, Nick Allen's a quality human being, right? And there's a lot of friends over there on the A's side. He was having a ball visiting with everybody.
0: The way things happened 2 years ago with the emergence of Jacob Wilson, you knew Nick Allen probably was going to land with another team, and he did in a big way. 2-2 pitch. Popped out of play, foul. Sometimes it doesn't work out as well as it has for Nick. Was a big-time impact contributor for the Atlanta Braves last year on the defensive side of the baseball. And now with Houston hitting around 250, playing excellent defense, and is a very big part of what they're building here with the Astros this year. Two balls and two strikes. Now low and outside, 3-2. You know how good you have to be as a player defensively to be brought on by a team like Houston to follow up your 35-year-old second baseman and Jose Altuve, and then to move Bryce Matthews off of the position to play the outfield. He is a tremendously special defensive talent. Now 3-2 to Allen. Line drive into center field. It's a base hit. moving over to get it. Butler, who rounds it, quickly gets it back in, and Allen will settle for a long single, a leadoff single at that, the second hit allowed by Gage Jump.
8: Yeah, he just never really, he's a better hitter now too, though. He never really hit a lot with the A's, right? He had some opportunities. He's given the starting job for a little while there at shortstop, and he never quite hit. Defensively, he's elite, there's no question. But now he looks like he's hurt. What's going on over there?
0: He's walking around with Joe Espada and the trainer. And now he's leaned over. He's kicking his left leg as if it may be a knee issue. And he's done.
8: He's coming out.
0: He's coming out of this game.
8: He is so mad, too.
0: Frustratedly takes his helmet off. And he's tapping it up against his chest in anger. Hopefully Nick is just fine. It's just a precautionary measure to take him out of the game. But he ends with a single. And now Joe Espada will have a conversation with Ryan Blakeney, the home plate umpire, about who he will deploy to run for him. And it's going to be Taylor Trammell to pinch run.
8: Which means Altuve, who thought he was going to have a day off, will probably come in there and play second base, right?
0: They'll probably go Matthews to second base.
8: Oh, good call. Yeah.
0: And Trammell will go to the outfield.
8: Yeah, that's a good call. Although you never know.
0: Let's take a quick pause for station identification on A's Cast and the A's Radio Network.
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0: So it's Trammell to pinch run for Allen, who led off the inning with a single. And it's Jeremy Pena, who's on a seven-game hitting streak. He's batting .464 over his last seven games. First pitch to Pena is away on a changeup, one ball and no strikes. Pena is an interesting player because he's routinely been in the conversations as one of the best young shortstops in baseball. But for Houston, still trying to figure out where they are. So 1-0 pitch is swung on and missed with a slider, 1-1. There have been a few conversations about possibly dealing Jeremy Pena at the deadline for a team that is in need of a shortstop. The way the Astros are playing right now, I think they have reignited their belief that they can be a team in contention because they had a disastrous start to 2026, but have found a way to chip back into the fold. Pena popped out to the first baseman Kurtz in foul ground back in the first inning. 1-1 pitch on the ground to third, backhanded by Geloff, goes to second, McNeil to first, and a 5-4-3 double play gets the first two outs of the inning. McNeil was hustling towards the dugout as if he thought it was the final out of the bottom of the third, but no, they get two outs, and there are two outs as Alvarez comes up.
8: Yeah, Geloff made that play on the second off the short hop, and quick release to get it to McNeil. They got the second 5-4-3 double play in three innings.
0: And Alvarez had a line drive single to left in the first inning, extending his hitting streak to six games. And a first pitch sweeper is inside to the Houston designated hitter. So one ball and no strikes. Two outs. Base is empty for Alvarez, where the A's lead 3-0. 1-0 pitch. Sweeper away. Check swing. He did go around, according to Trip Gibson. 1-1. Now Geloff way off the line at third, more in the shortstop's positioning as Alika Williams shades the second base bag. Right side of the infield, straight up against Alvarez, who can hit it to all fields. 1-1 pitch, tried to work the front door with a sweeper. It was inside, 2-1.

0: balls and one strike. Almost hit him on a fastball inside. Three balls and a strike. Now, there's no malicious intent behind that pitch, but with a hitter as good as Alvarez, you want to keep him in. Now jump at three balls and a strike. Comes set, winds up in the middle of the rubber. The 3-1 pitch is outside. The inning will continue. Christian Walker will come up. He reached on the error that Geloff made throwing to first back in the first inning. Walker also on a 5-game hitting streak, but has struggled a bit against left-handed pitching. Entering play today, 213 against the Southpaws, Johnny. First pitch in the dirt. That is wild. Langlier's able to body up, but it kicks off of his chest protector and way up the first base side. Another wild pitch for jump. Now advancing 90 feet is Alvarez. So Alvarez on second. Walker at the plate. 3-0 lead for the Athletics with two outs in the bottom of the third. Jump at 47 pitches. 1-0. Busted bat, slow rolling ground ball. Geloff waits back for it, throws to first, and that will retire the side. No runs, one hit, and a man left. The score, 3-0. Athletics through three innings of play here in Houston.
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0: We go to the fourth inning. The Athletics lead 3-0 once again. Here's Doski.
6: Zach Geloff will lead things off for the Athletics as Burrows delivers high, 1-0. 3 runs, 5 hits, 1 error for the A's. No runs, 2 hits, no errors for the Astros. Taylor Trammell takes over in left field for the Astros, as Chris said. Matthews moves from left field to second base. As the pitch, check swing, foul ball. And it's now 1-1 on Zach Geloff. Geloff popped up to the second baseman Matthews in the second inning, 0-1. 11-game hitting streak, the second tied for the second longest active hitting streak in the big leagues. Here's the pitch. Breaking ball swung. Line drive down the left field line for a base hit. It's going to chew up the wall. Geloff rounding first. He'll be into second base with a double in the hitting streak, now at 12. So Geloff picks up the double. And what a run for Zach. That's his 6th double of the year. And he is one hot hitter, Chris Carey.
0: And it's virtually the same location for Burrows that he's served to Rooker. Remember that Rooker double that scored Langoliers? It was a slider just way too much over the heart of the plate. And Geloff was able to turn it around and bang it off the wall. Man, he is on some kind of tear right now and looking like the player that was brought up in 2023.
6: Indeed. Here's McNeil trying to, at the very minimum, move Geloff to third base. And on the grass at third is Paredes. As Geloff takes his lead from second, and the pitch from Burrows is swung on and popped up. The second baseman, Bryce Matthews, is calling for it. He's under it, and he makes the catch 4 feet behind the infield grass, and there is one away. So McNeil unable to move Geloff to third base. And here is Alico Williams, the shortstop.
0: Seems like McNeil is swinging on a lot of the first pitch. He's not getting deep into counts. And
6: that's not like him.
0: No, he's a very professional hitter, but we've just seen less professional at-bats recently.
6: Pitch to Williams in there for a strike, 0-1.
0: And I wonder if it's just his way of trying to get out of a funk, you know, ambush one, get on base.
6: Geloff from second as the pitch is swung on, a drive down the left field line, hooking in the corner, and it is hooking foul. Oh, just to the left of the foul pole down the line. Man, was that close.
0: For Williams, I mean, that's for that frame to be able to generate that much power is impressive.
6: He's seeing him well right now.
0: Yep.
6: A's are leading 3-0 in the top of the fourth. Thanks so much for being with us. A's will take on the Brewers tomorrow in Summerlin at Las Vegas Ballpark. Should be a lot of fun. Three against the Brewers, an off day Thursday, three against the Rockies. Pitch is a slider that misses down and away. And the count, 1-2 on Alika. Burrows. 3-7 coming in. Here's the pitch. That's taken high. 2-2 on Williams. Nick Kurtz, the on-deck hitter. My prediction is 29-6-1-2. 29-6-1-2 is my prediction for the attendance here on this Sunday. As Geloff takes his lead from second. 12-game hitting streak for Zach now as the pitch is hit foul right side out of play. Remains at 2-2.
0: I'll do 30-4-1-2.
6: 30-4-1-2. Yes. 30-4-1-2.
0: 30,412.
6: Aaron Raybould, you're on the clock. Runner on second, one out. 2-2 the count. As Burrows from the far first base side of the rubber looks into Vasquez, and the pitch. That swung on, bounced up the middle, moving to his left is the shortstop, Pena, gobbles it up and throws to first in time. There are two away, and on the play, Geloff moves to third. So runner on third, two outs for Kurtz.

0: Geloff takes his lead from third. Here's the pitch. That swung, bounced on the left side, charging Pena, and it goes under his glove and into left field. What a break. Into score as Geloff. The A's lead 4-0. Just flat out under the glove of Pena. It'll be an error charge to the shortstop, and the A's get a gift, and they lead it 4-0. You can see him just charge it, maybe just pulled his glove up before the ball got to him, went under his glove.
1: He never got his glove fully down. Yep.
0: Yeah.
1: I think he thought the ball was going to hop up more than it actually did, and it stayed true and low.
0: Just did hit the tip of his glove at the end. Yeah, that's a rare miscue for Pena. So now 4-0 A's as the right-hander over first. Keep an eye on Kurtz. Carlos Cortez, who's bounced out twice, will be the hitter. Here's the pitch. He's taken for a strike at the knees, 0-1. For Cortez, who is 5 for his last 30, and his first real slump of the year, Chris. He's averaged at 314, 5 homers and 17 driven in. Kurtz takes his lead in the pitch. That's taken down and in. 1-1. So each team has committed one error. Kurtz takes his lead. And he goes. The pitch is high. The throw to second base to get Kurtz. And it is not in time. 7th stolen base for Kurtz. I mean, it surprises. Sure, it surprises the other team. But we're not surprised anymore.
1: Yeah, good jump. Got a breaking ball. Did Cortez, which I think helped out Kurtz by a step, maybe a step and a half. And slides in feet first.
0: 7 out of 8 for Kurtz. And by the way, those 7 steals, they lead the club. Pitch to Cortez. That's chased and missed. It's now 2-2. For the top of the 4th, the A's are leading it 4-0. It's top of the 4th, brought to you by Golden State Lumber and Showrooms, with the premier inventory across the Bay Area, Sacramento, and Stockton. Burrows delivers, and the pitch to Cortez, that just misses. There's going to be a challenge from Vasquez. He thought it was a strike. So it's either 3-2 or Cortez strikes out.
1: This would be a tough way.
0: Vasquez pretty confident, and he's going to lose it. They lose the challenge. It's a ball.
2: Houston has 1 challenge remaining.
0: So 1 challenge remaining for the Astros. Vasquez was pretty sure of himself. He's baffled.
1: Missed by 0.5 inch, Johnny. Yep. So good eye from Cortez.
0: 3-2, the count with 2 outs. Kurtz at second base. He's trying to push across that 5th run. As Burrows delivers, and the pitch is hit foul left side out of play. Happy birthday to Robert Ford. Robert Ford, 47 today.
1: Does a great job on the Astros radio. Had some great calls yesterday we got to hear back throughout the stadium.
0: Oh, he's so talented and such a great guy. Born this day, 1979, so happy 47th. Robert Ford. There's the 3-2 pitch. That's taken inside, ball 4. Good at bat for Cortez. He walks. That gives Langoliers a chance here in this 4th inning. Shea has bounced out. He has singled and scored. He's 1-for-2. He is 2-for-11 in the series. 4 runs, 6 hits, 1 error for the A's. No runs, 2 hits, 1 error for the Astros. Still have not put the error up on the board, but we know it to be true. Shea. So Langoliers and Kurtz with stolen bases in this game. As the right-hander to the plate in the pitch, that's a fastball for a strike. And it's 0-1. 76 pitches now for Burrows. He's thrown 47 strikes. As Cortez and Kurtz take their leads from first and second, the right-hander from the far first base side of the rubber as he peers into Vasquez. And the pitch is taken low with a changeup. 1-1. If the A's return home, take on the Pirates for 3 and the Angels for 4, that will start the 15th of June,

0: But first things first, six games in Las Vegas. Here's the pitch. That swung on and popped up foul. That'll go up and over us here. Remains at one ball and two strikes.
1: He didn't even look this way. He knew it was going over us. He didn't even pay any attention to what...
0: Are you done with the left-hander?
1: Yeah.
0: Yeah, no, he did not look over. No. But he knows it's coming. He knows it'll be 2-2 soon. He's just accepting the inevitable. A's 3 in the third, 1 in the fourth. They lead 4-0. Cortez with the lead at first. Kurtz at second. Here's the pitch. Breaking ball. It swung on and popped up. The shortstop, Pena, drifting out. Jeremy under it, and he will make the catch. 15 feet from the infield dirt. The inning is over, but the A's get a gift. One run, a hit, one error, a walk, and two left. We're through 3.5. It's the A's 4. And the Astros, nothing.
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0: We're in Houston, Texas, bottom of the fourth. It's a 4-0 A's lead. 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As Isak Paredes will face the left-hander Gage Jump, who has a 4-0 lead here in the bottom of the fourth. Paredes bounced into an inning-ending 5-4-3 double play in that first inning. He has turned two of those today. 5-4-3. Second baseman McNeil is shaded up the middle. Hurts about 15 feet off the line, 10 feet behind the bag. Has jumped the leg kick and out of the plate. Fastball for a strike on the inside edge. 95 with a four-seamer. It's nothing and one. Paredes is 3-for-7 in the series. As the 0-1 pitch. That's taken for a strike on the changeup. And it's nothing and two. Mark your calendars for Wednesday, June 17th. Celebrate Glenburg Pride Night as the A's take on the Pittsburgh Pirates. Well, for a night of community inclusion and can't miss baseball. It's go to athletics.com/tickets. That's June 17th, Glenburg Pride Night. As the 0-2 pitch is popped up foul, that'll play on the right side. Remains at nothing and two, and Isak Paredes from Hermosillo, Mexico. Paredes is, he just turned 27 in February. You know, he heard his name for so long with the Rays and everything, and still just 27. There's the 0-2 pitch. That bender in the dirt, now 1-2.
1: For his position, his body type, the way that he plays, he can play for another 10 years easily.
0: Yeah,
1: easily.
0: Sure.
1: One of the great Mexican players of all time already when you consider the offensive numbers.
0: 1-2 the count. There's the 1-2 offering. That misses high. Two balls and two strikes.
1: You ever been to Mexico?
0: Oh, yeah. Sure have. You?
1: Yep.
0: You been to Mexico City?
1: Never been to Mexico City.
0: I haven't either. I'd like to go to Mexico City. 2-2 the count on Paredes. Gage jump, deep breath. Now the left-hander to the plate. The 2-2 pitch. That misses high and away. Three balls and two strikes.
1: Cancun, yes. Cabo, yes.
0: Nice. Been to Cabo, yep.
1: Cozumel, yes. Veracruz.
0: Here's the lefty's 3-2 pitch. That's one line drive caught by Geloff. The third baseman in there is one away. Isak, a shot to third. Geloff's been busy over there. One down. That'll bring up Cam Smith, the right fielder. Bottom of the fourth. He's brought to you by NorCal Auto Group. I just said it, right? Get a home run deal at Roseville Hyundai or check them out at NorCalAutoGroup.com.
1: Double read. Love it.
0: Nothing wrong with it. NRWI. Nothing wrong with it. Left-hander looks in. And delivers to Cam Smith. And it's swung on and missed, and it's nothing and one. First pitch slider from Cam, from the left-hander Gage Jump. Smith walked in the second inning, was stranded at third. He is 5-for-26 on this homestand. Butler shaded about 10 steps toward right center. As the lefty to the plate, the 0-1 pitch. That swung on, popped up foul. That'll play on the right side. It's nothing and two on Smith. 212 on the year. Six homers and 24 driven in. He got off to a real tough start. He's such a confident kid, Cam Smith, and he is able to stay in the moment, but it's just hard for it not to get to you. And you go through slumps like this. There's the 0-2 pitch. That strike three called on the inside edge. Great pitch on the sweeper from Gage Jump, and he picks up strikeout number two. So two away in the fourth. That'll bring up the center fielder, Jake Myers.
1: Bottom rung there on the breaking ball. If Smith decided to challenge, you would have lost the challenge. Jump just can go out there and pitch a four-run lead. Doing a really good job right now.
0: Yeah, Myers grounded out to the shortstop Williams in the second inning 0-for-1 as the pitch is fouled back to the screen. No balls, one strike. 4-0 the A's lead at bottom of the fourth. They win this game. They will finish 3-3 on this road trip. Winning the first two games. You win this one. You lost final game, that heart-wrenching game at Wrigley in the first two games of this series in Houston. 0-1 pitch. That's bounced on the left side. Fielded second off by Geloff. Slings it over to first in time, and the inning is over. Nice job by Zach over there. A 1-2-3 fourth inning for Jump. His first 1-2-3 inning of the day. We're through four complete. It's the A's 4 and the Astros nothing.
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0: We go to the top of the fifth. It's a 4-0 A's lead. as Tyler Soderstrom will lead things off for the Athletics. Soderstrom has walked and struck out. He's 0 for 1. Left-handed hitter. And on the grass at third is Paredes. Burrows is at 78 pitches. He delivers and the pitch is hit foul to our left. And it's nothing and one on Soderstrom. Four runs, six hits, one error for the A's. No runs, two hits, one error for the Astros. Meanwhile, the White Sox and Phillies at Citizens Bank Park. Phillies lead 4-3. That game is in the fifth. As the pitch hit foul, left side out of play. White Sox, four games over 500. The Pirates lead the Braves 2-0. You know, the Braves have won 18 of their 21 series. They won 18, lost 2, and split 1. Incredible. Burrows delivers, breaking ball, misses low and inside, 1-2. I thought the Braves have a good year, but nothing like this, Chris.
1: They're a juggernaut.
0: They really are.
1: I mean, and think about all of the supporting members.
0: And they've done that with, despite the injuries they've had to their pitching staff. It's been incredible. Here's the 1-2 pitch. That misses high. Two balls, two strikes.
1: Well, you know, when the A's lost 19-20 or 20-21 in May last year, it was infectious. Everybody was doing poorly. You know, I think the same can be said about when a team's rolling. Guys you may not expect to come up big and have big numbers have really entered the fold.
0: 2-2 pitch. That's chased and missed. He struck him out. So Soderstrom strikes out. And for Burrows, that is strikeout number 3. And here's Brent Rooker.
1: Think about a guy like Dom Smith, right? Has always had the potential to do what he's been doing in Atlanta, but has not always been given the runway to do so.
0: Right.
1: Had a great year last year in San Francisco, comes to Atlanta, and now he is a mainstay with an Atlanta team that's needed his offensive output.
0: Dom Smith, a great guy, and his pitch misses inside to Rooker, 1-0. He's a guy that just never quite got there with the Mets, right? He was close, and just never became that everyday guy for years that they thought he would be. Here's the 1-0 pitch. That swung on, drive to deep left field. Forget about it. Trammell just looks up and admires it. It is gone. What a blast from Rooker, and the A's lead 5-0. He's getting hot. That's the 10th home run of the year for Rooker and his 29th RBI.
1: Johnny.
0: I got to see the measurement of that.
1: Where did the ball land? Did it go onto the train tracks?
0: Bounced off the tracks. What a shot from Rooker. So the A's lead 5-0. It's taken a while to get the measurement of it. As Butler, the hitter, and Butler takes low, one ball, no strikes. Wow, was that a blast from Rooker. They say 397 feet, 103 off the bat. I'm not buying the 397, are you? Here's the pitch. That's one line drive, base hit right field for Butler, his second hit of the day. So Butler has a single to center and a single to right. And that will bring up Zach Geloff, the third baseman.
1: And it's the second time, Johnny, for Butler where you kind of have to hold up because it's a soft line drive. And it's able to find the outfield grass. So a multi-hit performance. Good for Butler. Coming out there, first pitch ambush there. Following up a Rooker home run that went onto the train tracks. I mean, man, what a blast that was. The A's offense swinging it well here today.
0: Indeed they are. Five runs, eight hits, one error for the A's. No runs, two hits, one error for the Astros. What a shot from Rooker. I mean, Trammell barely moved. So Rooker with a double and a homer. It gives him four hits for the series. Geloff has popped up. He has doubled and scored. So Geloff 1-for-2. As Burrows from the middle of the pitching rubber looks in. Burrows now at 87, pitches some action, given to stir up in that Astro bullpen. As the pitch, that's chopped foul at home plate. And the count on Geloff now is no balls and one strike. And the A's with a home run from Kurtz, a home run from Rooker. Rooker's driven in two. They go on the right side for Zach Geloff. Zach hitting 268 on the year. As the right-hander's pitch, fastball, that's swung on and foul tipped into the glove of the catcher Vasquez. It's 0-2. 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Ryan Christensen coaching at first, Bobby Crosby at third. Burrows at the belt, now the right-hander to the plate, the 0-2 pitch. Excuse me, check swing, foul ball to the screen, remains at 0-2.
1: Geloff alerted the home plate umpire behind the plate and Ryan Blakeney that it did hit off the end of his bat, not that it hit his hand.
0: Steven Okert, the left-hander, beginning to loosen up in the bullpen for the Astros. Been a workhorse for the Astros this year. 0-2 the count on Geloff. As Butler takes his lead, the pitch to Zach, that misses up and in. One ball, two strikes. It's Princess Day here at the ballpark in Houston. Second baseman Bryce Matthews is shaded just about straight up the middle. Right-hander at first to keep an eye on Lawrence Butler, and Butler gets back.
1: Your daughter Emmy ever have favorite princess that she liked all of them?
0: She liked all of them, yeah. She was as any 4 or 5-year-old girls, I mean, she loved it. She was so into it. As Butler takes his lead, the pitch, that's a breaking ball down, 2 balls and 2 strikes. She had a prince's birthday party. It's just adorable.
1: Yeah.
0: It really is. 2-2 on Geloff. See if Zach can maybe punch one the other way. Oh, on the right side, Butler takes his lead. Here's the pitch. That swung on. Busted bat, pop fly to shallow left. Trammell coming up, and Taylor will make the catch. There are two away. There are 2 outs in the fifth, and that will bring up the second baseman, Jeff McNeil.
1: What we've seen of McNeil, Johnny, in this game is a lot of early swings. And his first at-bat, he swung at a changeup that was not even close to a strike. Worked in on him. It was just an awkward swing. And then eventually flew out to left. And then the first pitch that he saw in the fourth inning, he swung on the first pitch and popped out.
0: Yeah.
1: So we'll see if that's still on here.
0: He's 0-for-9 in the series as Burrows delivers and the pitch is taken for a strike. On a four-seam fastball, it's nothing and one. As you said, that's one thing about McNeil. He grinds out at bats when he's going well. He'll fight off those pitches. He'll have a 12-pitch at bat, end up with a single to left. He's pressing a bit right now, 0-1 the count. As Burrows at the belt, 0-1 pitch. That's taken outside, 1 ball and 1 strike. Game number 65 for the A's, trying to win their 31st game. They're a game back in the wild card. I know it's early to talk about that. As the runner goes, Butler got a good jump, and it's lifted foul left side out of play. Butler got an excellent jump, but McNeil, a decent pitch to hit, fouled away. 1-2 the count.

0: One ball, two strikes. And two outs here in the top of the fifth. Right-hand delivers in the pitch. That's a little chopper up along first, fielded second hop by the first baseman. Walker will step on the bag. The inning is over. Three unassisted. The A's get a run on the Rooker homer. One run, two hits, one lever through four and a half. It's the A's five, Houston nothing.
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6: The A's play in Sacramento. Talk 650 KSTE.
0: I'm Jersey. We go to the bottom of the fifth. The A's are leading it by a score of 5-0. And Gage Shelp, who worked a 1-2-3-4th, will face Vasquez here. Vasquez, Matthews, and Trammell. Christian Vasquez flying out to the center fielder Butler in the second inning, 0-for-1, as jump to the plate and the pitch. That's taking it first, right? On the first pitch, fastball, nothing and one.
7: The A's continuing to add on runs, middle portion of this game. Three runs in the third, one in the fourth, one in the fifth. Home runs against Burrows have been aplenty.
0: 0-1 pitch. That's taken a little bit low. Close pitch. 1-1 on the former Red Sox, Christian Vasquez.
7: Wonder if it'll be Okert still to come out for the top of the sixth inning. You have Kurtz that's wedged in between a pair of right-handed hitters. Or no, that's not true.
0: Pitch is taken high. 2-1.
7: It's a righty and two lefties, yeah. Which would make sense to bring Okert in then.
0: 2-1 the count on Christian Vasquez. As the left-hander Gage jumped to the plate, the 2-1 pitch is swung on and lifted to shallow center field. Coming in for it, Butler. So is Soderstrom. It'll be Soderstrom to make the catch. And there is one away. That's five in a row retired by the left-hander Gage jump. Good communication out there between the four players. McNeil, Williams, Soderstrom, and Butler. And here is Bryce Matthews, the second baseman, who struck out swinging back in the second inning, 0-for-1. Gage jumps only allowed the two hits, a single from Alvarez, a single from Nick Allen. Nick Allen came out of the game with a left hamstring soreness as the pitch taken inside, 1-0. And you hope it's just soreness for Nick, right?
7: Yeah. I mean, I thought it was the knee initially. His left knee just kept grabbing at it. So the hamstring, another thing you have to pay mind of. I just wonder when the initial discomfort started.
0: 1-0 pitch is taken for a strike at the knees, and it's 1-1.
7: Because as we saw with Rooker back in New York against the Yankees, it could be an injury based off of the swing. And he had that flank injury. It could be running up the first base line. It could be when he stepped on the base, something tweaked.
0: Pitch taken low. And it's now 1-1. And we don't know.
7: For the Astros that have used a lot of different players and have 10 on the injured list right now, including Hunter Brown, Carlos Correa. You don't want to lose another guy and dip into the minor leagues again.
0: Next pitch, that's popped up foul out of play right side, 2-2. The 2-2 the count on Bryce Matthews. Yeah, Nick's been filling in at short at second base. He can play some third base for you. As Gage Jump delivers his 69th pitch, and it's fouled back to the screen. Mains a 2-2. 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Here's the pitch. That's taken low. 3-2 on Bryce Matthews. Matthews struck out in the second inning. Gage Jump has struck out two so far on the day. Looking for a second big league win. There's the 3-2 pitch. Fastball fouled back to the screen. Remains at 3-2.
7: Just a second big league win, but second big league quality start if he's able to get to the sixth, and maybe even longer than that. Has had four full count situations, though, in this game.
0: Now 3-2 on the Houston native, Bryce Matthews. 3-2 pitch. That swung on, a little pop-up that Williams is going to drift out and make the catch on, 16 feet from the infield dirt, and there are two away. A little pop-up, and that's six in a row retired by Jump, and that will bring up Taylor Trammell.
7: Just initiating soft contact.
0: We're calling all collectors and baseball fans. The game versus the Angels on Thursday, June 18th, your chance to celebrate 75 years of Topps baseball. Early arriving fans will score an exclusive pack of Topps Series 2 cards. 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Trammell, a left-handed hitter. As the pitch. That's taking it for a strike, and it's nothing and one.
7: Trammell expected to have the day off, maybe be an off-the-bench piece when a righty came in the game, but after Allen got injured after his leadoff single in the third inning, he had to pinch run for Allen and keeps his place in the order, batting ninth today.
0: It's the Trammell in there for a strike. It's now nothing.
8: Batter challenging the call of strike.
0: And a challenge from Trammell, former Mariner.
7: Houston only has one remaining, and it wasn't a good challenge.
8: The call is confirmed. Houston has zero challenges remaining.
0: I mean, that wasn't even close. That was inside the box. More of an emotional challenge, if you will. 0-2 the count. As Gage Jump, the left-hander, the leg kick in the 0-2. That's a ground ball up the middle. The shortstop, Alika Williams, right around the second base bag, will glove it and sling it to Kurtz. And it's a 1-2-3. Fifth inning for Jump. He's retired seven straight, and we're through five complete. It's still the A's 5 and the Astros nothing.
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7: We're in the top of the sixth inning. The score 5-0. Athletics lead over the Houston Astros. Day is done for Mike Burrows. Now the left-handed reliever Steven Okert is in the game. And he has a first pitch slider that is swung through and missed by Alika Williams, the right-handed hitter, 0-1. Final line for Burrows, 5 innings, 8 hits, 5 runs, 4 of them earned with 2 walks and 3 strikeouts. 0-1 pitch, slider, low and in, 1-1. Well, for Okert this year, 31st appearance, no record, 3.10 ERA. Opponent average of 180. 1-1 pitch, another slider, 2-1. And a lot has been asked of Steven Okert. Think about him having 31 appearances now in this season. 31 appearances in the first 65 games. So over or nearly half the games played. For Okert coming out of the bullpen, 2-1. Williams gets in the air, high in the sky to right. Drifting back 4 steps, and then over 3, and making the catch is Cam Smith.
0: Yeah, that doesn't even count all the times he's been, you know, up in the bullpen and not thrown, which has been a lot. So he feels like he's been up about 5 or 6 days a week.
7: What did they say his nickname was in the bullpen? Steve? Is it Better Call Steve?
0: Better Call Steve?
7: Yep.
0: Like Better Call Saul, love it.
7: So Kurtz is up against the lefty Okert. Radius is in and off the bag. First pitch slider outside 1-0.
0: Yeah, we had a nice visit with Okert before yesterday's game. He's in good spirits. His little baby's 5.5 months old. Little girl. He's a happy guy.
7: 1-0 pitch. High fly ball to right. Smith breaks back. This one will be caught. And 2 are away for Okert. The sixth inning of today's game is brought to you by Golden State Lumber and Showrooms with premier inventory across the Bay Area, Sacramento, and Stockton. 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
0: And I say it every time he comes in, but Okert, the most appearances in Rivercats history in AAA. And I say it, and I know it bothers him, and that's why I say it every time when I see him. Just to bug him. Just to grind him a little bit. To jab him. And he finally at a point, he just accepts it. He just wears it.
7: Here's Henry Bolte. Bolte at 318 on the air. Right-handed hitter pinch hits for Carlos Cortez. The first pitch inside slider 1-0. Bolte, a right-handed hitter to face the lefty Okert. Infield playing straight up. Center fielder Myers. About 5 or 6 steps shaded right center. 1-0 pitch slider outside 2-0. Houston does not have a challenge remaining. Burned both of them in the first 5 innings of this game. A's have both of their challenges, and Bolte at 2-0 against Okert will swing and foul back the slider, 2-1. Bolte went 0-for-2 yesterday with 2 strikeouts and a walk. Did have a 3-hit performance going 3-for-4 in game 1 of the series. Bolte, I'm sure, excited to go back to Las Vegas as a big leaguer, a ballpark that he made look very small in his early time in 2026. 2-1 pitch fastball. Strike 2 across the heart of the zone. Two and two from Steven Okert. Bolte swings and misses on the slider. He's down on strikes. And the first 1-2-3 inning for Houston since the first inning. Move 5.5. It's the A's 5 and the Astros nothing.
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7: We go to the bottom half of the sixth inning. The A's lead 5-0 over Houston. It's the top of the order. Peña, Alvarez, and Walker up for a third time against Gage Jump. Henry Bolte now is in center field, and Butler bumps to right. First pitch swing, and Bolte will get a chance. Driven to right center in the alley, moving over right before the warning track. And one pitch into his defensive game, Bolte records the putout in center for out number one. Join us Friday, June 19th, as we honor community and culture for Juneteenth, an African-American Heritage Night. Stick around after the A's take on the Los Angeles Angels for a spectacular post-game history of hip-hop fireworks show. 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Yordan Alvarez is up, one for one, a walk and a single. First pitch, he fouls it away on a sweeper. Well, Jump at 77 pitches. If he's able to get through the sixth, nice, and doesn't surrender more than three runs, he would have another quality start. Has a five-run lead to work with. One pitch challenges him with a 97-mile-per-hour fastball. It's tipped in and out of Shea Langeliers' glove, 0-2.
0: Get the feeling the Jump just embraces the challenge of facing Yordan Alvarez, right? He doesn't back away from it. He's like, this is the best. I'm going to go right at him.
7: And the fact that he still has 97 in the tank,
0: yep,
7: 78 pitches into the game, is impressive.
0: Indeed.
7: Infield playing Alvarez to pull Geloff well off the line. And the 0-2 pitch is a breaking ball lined into left center field. That's sinking fast. Soderstrom on the move makes the catch on the warning track. It was Soderstrom and Bolte moving onto the ball, and Soderstrom got a great jump on the baseball, able to catch it as it curled back toward the left fielder.
0: He is so good. What an angle, right? Great route by Soderstrom there, and that speed and able to track it down. That's a really nice play.
7: There are a lot of outfielders that do not make that play, and Alvarez lands at least at second base.
0: Especially the nooks and crannies in left center. You have to wave that Crawford boxes kind of darts out, right?
7: First pitch swing and miss for Christian Walker, 0-1. Walker is 0-2, did reach on an error and then grounded out.
0: It's not an easy angle, Chris.
7: Oh, one pitch. 97 mile per hour fastball swung through and missed, 0-2. No balls, two strikes, two outs. Base is empty for Christian Walker. In the bottom of the sixth inning, the score 5-0 A's. Oh, 2 pitch. Got him swinging. High fastball, 96 up top. Walker is out, and a 1-2-3 inning for Jump. He has sat down his last 10 straight. and has six scoreless innings of starting work. Through six innings, it's the A's 5 and the Astros nothing.
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7: We're in the top of the seventh inning. A's still lead 5-0. It's 3-4-5 coming up for a fourth time against Houston pitching. Steven Okert is finished. First pitch strike from a new arm. And it is the right-hander in Nate Pearson. Follow-up Okert's inning of scoreless relief. The sixth now here in the seventh. A one-pitch spike in the dirt. Outside, one ball and one strike. Langelier's 1-for-3 with a single, a stolen base, and a run scored. Pearson in his sixth appearance. No record. 5.79 ERA is the 6'6", 255-pound right-handed reliever. One high fastball at 96, 2-1. How about Gage Jump? Mid-80s on his pitch count. I believe he's at 82 or 81 or 82 pitches right now. Six scoreless innings. Wouldn't be surprised to see him come out for the seventh. 2-1 pitch. High fly ball, shallow right. Out goes Walker. In comes Smith, the right fielder. Smith on the run. Makes the catch and foul ground for the first out.
0: The A's need it. None of the use. Three relievers yesterday as Cade Morris worked four innings plus, but to get seven from Jump today would be huge for this bullpen.
7: So it's Soderstrom now, 0-for-2 on the walk and two strikeouts. Reyes plays in at third. Rest of the infield playing Soderstrom to pull. First pitch is grounded the other way. On a few hops to shortstop, Pena rounds and throws to first. And two are retired. Turn game day into something even more memorable with theme games. 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Now it's Rooker, who has had a whale of a game offensively. First pitch slider is swung through and missed 0-1. 2-for-3, RBI double, a solo home run. Now Rooker's average at 2.06, a one pitch. Outside 1-1. This is another guy that once he starts getting hot, this lineup looks completely different offensively.
0: Sure.
7: What a time it would be if he's starting to see the ball for power heading to the ballpark in Las Vegas. Could be very beneficial for the A's with the amount of damage Rooker can do. 1-1 pitch slider outside 2-1. Pearson is set. And it's 2-1 pitch. Healthy dose of sliders. Flip the outside corner, a swing and a miss. 2-2. Peterson chasing a 10-pitch, 7th inning of relief to follow up the 1-2-3 inning that Okert had in the 6th. The 2-2 home. That slider won't do. Low and outside. 3 balls and 2 strikes. Three-two payoff pitch. Check swing fouled away. Just above the Houston dugout. And Rooker will see another.

0: Three balls and two strikes. Outside, Rooker draws a walk. A professional plate appearance for number 25, and Lawrence Butler will see the seventh inning against the righty in Pearson. He has a multi-hit effort, first since April the 20th?
1: April 20th, that's right. I'd love to see Butler a three-hit game. I believe it would be his first three-hit game of the year if he was able to get it.
0: Butler will swing at the first pitch late to the party on a 98-mile-per-hour fastball, 0-1. Butler 2-for-3 with a pair of singles.
1: So I was wrong. Against the Astros on April 3rd, Butler was 3-for-5. That's his three-hit game this year.
0: Has a chance to do it again against these Astros, this time in Houston. 0-1 pitch outside, one ball and one strike. Rooker at first, Walker holds him on, Paredes in at third. 1-1, fastball inside corner called strike, 1-2.
1: It was 4-for-13 in that series in early April, ballpark in West Sacramento against the Astros.

0: One ball and two strikes. Butler's able to foul away a slider straight back. Gage Jump still walking around the dugout. It's expected he will come out for the bottom of the seventh inning. One, two. Swing and a miss. Butler can't time up the high fastball. He strikes out. The A's strand a runner. No runs, no hits, no errors. Walk, one man left on base. We go to the seventh inning stretch. It's the A's 5 and the Astros nothing.
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0: We are back in the bottom of the seventh inning, throwing some peanuts out of the booth. A's lead 5-0. It is Gage Jump back out for his seventh inning of work. Hoping that he can continue even longer in what has been another great performance. While he warms up, we'll take a quick pause for station identification on A's Cast and the A's Radio Network.
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0: So it is Jump indeed coming out. And good on the manager, Mark Kotze. Now, we were wondering when JT Ginn went six innings why he didn't come out for the seventh, because it seemed like he was rolling, but he was truly gassed. He had nothing left in the tank, and it was a good feel. Mark Kotze wants to see these guys, young guys, go out there and compete, and he gives Gage Jump the opportunity now against the middle of the order, up for a third time, up 5 runs to try and do so and get another 7-inning performance under his belt.
6: Yeah, and for Jump, at this point, Jump is at 82 pitches. So, yeah, he's definitely got a lot more in the tank right now. It'd be great to see him go through 7. But his second consecutive 7-inning performance.
0: And it helps the bullpen out as well.
6: Sure.
0: Strangely enough, A's have used 4 bullpen arms in the first 2 games. Barnett had an excellent performance in long relief. And then Suarez, Alvarado, really actually 3 bullpen arms if you don't consider Cortez. So 3 different bullpen arms as Cortez finished the game as a position player pitching. First pitch to Paredes is down low, 1-0. He is grounded into a 5-4-3 double play, then lined out to the third baseman, Geloff. Jump at 83 pitches, winds up the 1-0 against the right-hander. He fouls away. A slider, 1-1. So we have the attendance.
6: Wow.
0: 28,878.
6: This guy.
0: 1-1 is high. 2-1.
6: This guy over here, the engineer, legend. 96 people off. Incredible. Nice work,
0: inside
6: Aaron.
0: Inside of 100.
6: Aaron, incredible. Nice work. Man, that's unique. Love it.
0: 2-1 pitch. Flying to center. Moving in and calling off Butler is center fielder Bolte. He comes up with it and makes the catch. One down. Bottom of the seventh inning of today's game is brought to you by California Community Colleges. It's kind of a tough place to judge crowds.
6: It is. We're kind of shielded from what's above us, right?
0: Yep.
6: But great job by Aaron.
0: Cam Smith up on the ground. Diving try by Alika Williams, and it ends up in the left center. Soderstrom moves over to get it quickly, and Cam Smith has a base hit. It's the first hit surrendered by Jump since the first at-bat of the third inning.
6: That's right. It breaks the stretch of 11 straight retired by the left-hander.
0: Jake Myers has grounded out twice to the left side of the infield, one to short, one to third. Now Langliers is going to come out and talk to Jump. 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They'll give time for Justin Sterner to start throwing in the bullpen. Despite the base hit, Marcotte still has the intention of having Gage Jump finish this inning at 87 pitches. Sterner will warm up as a precautionary measure. First pitch to Myers is grounded foul off to the left side, 0-1. So tomorrow's game will be Kyle Harrison against Jeffrey Springs, a battle of two southpaws.
6: Harrison has been really good this year. Finally has found it.
0: 0-1, fouled away. 0-2. And it's a unique situation for the A's because they go to Las Vegas ballpark. Some of their pitchers will have a lot of familiarity. Some of them will have no familiarity. Jeffrey Springs has not pitched that ballpark, but Kyle Harrison, I assume,
6: has
0: pitched that ballpark.
6: For sure he has. I mean, he was one of those untouchables with the Giants coming up, right? He was a guy that you couldn't even ask about. He was going to be in their rotation for years.
0: 0-2 pitch inside, 1-2, and credit to the Red Sox for being able to get him in exchange for Devers, but I don't think the Red Sox really used Kyle Harrison the way they should have. And now you got a guy who has his career high tied in wins in half the amount of time that it took him to do it in 2024. 1-2 fouled away. Not only that, I believe he's won in four straight games. And he's won six of his last seven starts. And has performed very well for a Milwaukee team that just seems to be pumping out ace-level starter after ace-level starter. 1-2, turned on foul on a line drive. Maybe the hot Vegas weather, that ballpark may rattle a few things like the ERA. The hope is that the A's can figure him out early, not allow him to settle into the game. Team that's looking for their first

0: 94 pitches for Jump. Three balls and two strikes to Myers. Pitch to the plate, turned on foul. And with every passing foul ball, it seems like maybe Jump might not face the righty on deck in Vasquez. Eight pitch at bat, five of them foul balls for Jake Myers.
1: Yeah, 95 total pitches now for the lefty.
0: Three and two once more. Here it is. High and away, Jump lost him. That may be the end of the day, it is. Jump can't get through the seventh inning. He'll be responsible for the runners on first and second. And now the point from the manager, Mark Kotze. So six and a third innings of scoreless ball from Gage Jump in his third career big league start. A job well done. But now it will be up to the bullpen to finish off the rest of this game. We will return in the bottom of the seventh, where the A's lead 5-0 with two on and one out.
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0: So bottom of the seventh, two on, one out. Justin Sterner will be the man tasked with getting the final two outs of the seventh inning. Right-handed arm follows up Gage Jump, who gave six and a third innings, three hits, no runs for the moment with three walks and three strikeouts. He is responsible for the runners on first and second base. It will regardless be a quality start for Gage Jump. His second straight quality start, and he is in line for his second straight win. Right-handed pitcher Sterner will appear for the first time this series. 31st appearance, 2-3, 3.30 ERA. And the first pitch, Vasquez strike, 0-1. Christian Vasquez has flied out to center and left. It's Cam Smith at second base and Jake Myers at first. 0-1 pitch, outside, one ball and one strike. Vasquez has been around the block in the big leagues. The 1-1 is tipped and missed on the sweeper, 1-2. Time with the Red Sox, Astros, for a few other teams as well. Then back with Houston. He's behind at 1-2 against Sterner. Third base side of the rubber, the 1-2 pitch. Tag back foul. And yesterday, on top of the fact that it was an 11-run victory for Houston, just the sheer amount of foul balls. It seemed like every time that a hitter came up, it was five or six foul balls. On to the next, on to the next. This is a team that knows how to fight.
1: Yes, they

0: do.
1: And their backs are against the wall. 1-2 again. Slider outside. 2-2. We were talking about Steven Okert making his 31st appearance of the year. Well, Justin Sterner's in his 31st appearance of the year. He's been used a lot in a number of different situations. Two and two. Fastball outside. 3 balls and 2 strikes. Last thing you want to do is walk the first man you face coming out of the bullpen. Three and two. Swing and a miss. Got him on a low cutter. So Vasquez is out. Sterner gets the second out of the inning. And now it's Bryce Matthews who may be lifted, and he will be lifted for Lamont Wade Jr., who had a fantastic game yesterday. Wade's first hit as an Astro was an opposite field home run to left. Then he singled an at-bat later, then a 2-RBI double, ending up going 3-for-5 with a double, a home run, 3 RBIs, 2 runs scored in the 13-2 rout over the A's.
0: Meanwhile, Seattle, they lead Detroit 4-3 in the eighth right now, Chris. Texas all over Cleveland, 7-0 in the sixth.
1: So Wade Jr., the left-handed hitter, is up, taking strike one on a cutter on the inside corner. 0-1. I know we're not on standings watch, but it is important to keep the audience updated on what's going on around the league.
0: Well, the American League's so bunched up, I don't mind doing it.
1: One pitch, a big swing, and tipped into Shea's glove, 0-2 on a fastball.
0: I mean, the relievers take so much pride in those inherited runners, right? He has to pick up jump here.
1: No balls and two strikes to Wade. A sweep at foul on a sweeper low. 0-2, two outs. Runners on first and second. Bottom seven, A's up 5-0. O-2 pitch. Foul ball central.
0: It really
1: is. Foul ball central. Taylor Trammell, who didn't expect to come into this game as early as he did, is waiting on deck. Sterner hoping for a scoreless two-thirds of relief. 0-2. Pinned him inside with a cutter. Too far in. 1-2. Diamondbacks lead the Nationals 2-1. Mets up against the Padres 1-0 early. Braves ended up hanging on against Pittsburgh, winning 3-2. 1-2 pitch, check swing in the dirt. Did he go? He did not. Kind of got away from Langeliers for a second, but neither of the two runners were advancing to second and third, respectively. So 2 balls and 2 strikes to Lamont Wade Jr. Sterner from the stretch, 2-2 pitch. Fouled away again. And on one side, you absolutely hate it because it takes up a lot of time, a lot of pitches. Sterner may be a guy that could be a candidate to come out for the eighth inning, but on the other side, just professional at bats up for the Astros. Now works to 3-2, the cutter's in.
0: Yeah, Lamont Wade is going to fit in very well with this club. Battling, fouling off pitch after pitch after pitch.
1: Three-two payoff pitch, both runners going. Wade lines it to right field. Butler on the move, and he makes the catch, losing his cap. Lawrence Butler, far to his left, had to run a long way to make the catch. And he retires Wade Jr. for the final out of the seventh inning. That saved a pair of runs. So through seven innings of play, the A's lead 5-0 as we move to the eighth.
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6: Ray Jensen here with you on A's Cast and the A's Radio Network. I'm filling in on A's Talk once again. Alongside Nate Littlefield, we'll be taking your calls after this game, 833-625-2278. That's 833-625-2278. Lots to like so far in this game as the A's lead the Astros 5-0 as we enter the eighth inning. Great start once again from Gage Jump. He continues to impress in his young Major League career. And great to see the offense show some pop once again. When this team out-homers their opponents, that spells a record of success for the Athletics. We always say this team is built on slug, and they're starting to show it here in the final part of the series against the Houston Astros. Programming note for next week, we will have A's Cast live for every single game in Las Vegas, including three against the Brewers and three against the Rockies. Chris, Johnny, can't wait to see you down there. It's going to be a whole lot of fun at Las Vegas Ballpark in Summerlin next week.
1: Ray, great to hear from you, too. I know you got your work cut out for you next week, but yes, the A's are performing well. They are looking like the team that they were constructed to be at a 5-0 lead, top of the eighth inning. Once again, here's Dostin.
0: Yeah, great to hear from you, Ray. As always, can't wait to see you, buddy, as Pearson delivers and the pitch to Geloff in there for a strike, and it's nothing and one. We're in the eighth inning. The A's are leading it 5-0, and the final line on Jump, impressive. Geloff, 1-for-3, has popped up, doubled and scored and flied out. He takes a strike. It's nothing and two for Jump. 6 1/3. 3 hits, no runs, 3 walks, and 3 strikeouts. Great job by the left-handers. Second consecutive quality start. He's lined to win his second game. He's 6 outs away from getting him that. As the right-hand delivers pitch to Geloff, swung on and fouled up and over us here. Remains at nothing and 2. Geloff extended that hitting streak to 12 games, that double in the fourth inning. Montway Jr. is now in left field. So Wade in left. Altuve is now at second base. As the pitch is bounced to short, charging it, Peña will scoop it up and sling it up to first to get Geloff. There is one away. So one down in the eighth. And that will bring up the second baseman, Jeff McNeil. 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Here is Jeff McNeil. McNeil is 0-for-3, has flied out, popped up, and bounced out. Left-handed hitter. Yeah, it's Pearson to the plate in the pitch. That's bounced foul toward the Astro dugout. It's nothing and one. Great to hear from the iconic one, Ray Jensen. Can't wait to see that guy.
1: Is that the nickname you've given him now, the
0: iconic
1: one? You know
0: what? It just came organically, so that may be his new nickname. Right-hander looks in the 0-1 pitch. That swung on a miss, nothing and two. Fastball 97 from Pearson.
1: I feel like, you know, he could be the sensei as well. Black belt?
0: He is. He's, you don't mess with Ray Jensen. You just don't. There's the 0-2 pitch. That swung on and popped up. The third baseman, Paredes, he's into foul territory as he reaches up and makes the catch there, two away. So 5 up on your scorecard, 2 down. That'll bring up the shortstop, Alika Williams. There's a 5-0 lead here in the eighth. It's very hard to sweep a series in the big leagues. Williams has singled and scored, bounced to short and flied to right. Hitting 150 as he swings and fouls it back top of the screen. It's nothing and one. 0-1 the count. Only 3 hits for the Astros in this game.
1: He finally looked in. He finally looked in down.
0: I saw him peer in here. The left-hander. 0-1 for Pearson, misses high, one ball and one strike.
1: Cut the tension with a knife.
0: Oh, man.
1: I think it'll happen the next time you guys go to Anaheim. Get a foul ball there.
0: Yeah, that is such. He had such a short putt with Mike Trout. 1-1 pitch. That misses outside 2-1. He acted like it was such a great catch, but it was just a can of Coors just right in his hand. Some of us had to kind of... That catch I made April 15th, 2025 in Chicago, I had to reach up. It just fouled away right side of the plate, 2-2. Some called it lucky. I think Schutte and Dallas both thought it was pretty lucky. 2-2 the count on Alika Williams. Pearson from the far first base out of the rubber, but not you. You had faith in me. Here's the 2-2 pitch. That's hit foul toward the Astro dugout. Remains at 2-2.
1: I remember that day fondly.
0: Yeah. Your first radio broadcast in the big leagues in the regular season, right?
1: Yep. Yep.
0: Well, I certainly appreciated the support, I'll tell you that. 2-2 pitch. That misses high, 3-2 on Alika Williams. Nick Kurtz would be next.
1: Well, either he's going to come up with a base runner here in the eighth, or he'll lead off the ninth.
0: 3-2 pitch. That's foul back to the screen on the fastball at 97 miles an hour. Just join us, Nick Allen got a single back in the third inning, and he left. He had the left hamstring soreness. I hope it's not too serious for the former Athletic Nick Allen. Phillies have added on. They lead the White Sox 9-5 now in the seventh as Williams lifts one foul, right side out of play. Remains at 3-2. We're at Daikin Park here in Houston. We'll be back here August 21st through the 23rd. And then the Astros, one of the last series of the year, the Astros visit West Sacramento. 3-2 pitch. That's on the inside corner. Strike three call. So 1-2-3 eighth inning for Pearson. Williams didn't care for it. 7.5. It's the A's 5 and the Astros nothing.
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0: Mark Leiter Jr. takes over here for the Athletics. As we go to the bottom of the eighth inning, A's are leading up by a score of 5-0. And Mark Leiter Jr. is a nice job for the A's this year, especially over his last 12 appearances. Overall for Leiter Jr., 0-1, 5.13, 29th appearance. 8 walks, 27 strikeouts, and 26 in one-third innings. So Leiter, not a lot of run in his last 10 games. That 10 2/3, 4 hits, no runs, 2 walks, and 10 strikeouts. His career high, 10 2/3 scoreless streak. And the first batter he faces is Altuve. And Altuve is the batter. He takes a strike. It's nothing and one. Altuve batting for Trammell here. And then Pena and Alvarez. We are in the bottom of the eighth, 5-0. The A's lead it. Pitch to Jose is waved at and missed. And it's nothing and two. 5 runs, 8 hits, 1 error for the A's. No runs, 3 hits, and 1 error for the Astros. Here's the pitch. That misses low with a splitter, and it's 1 ball and 2 strikes. We appreciate you tuning in this afternoon to A's Baseball. The A's vying for their 31st win in 65 tries. Seattle trying to wrap up that game in Detroit. As Leiter delivers, pitch swung on and missed on the splitter. Down he goes. So Leiter strikes out Altuve, one away. And that will bring up Jeremy Pena, the shortstop.
1: This brings up an interesting conversation point because you and I talked about it at the hotel. Is where does Jose Altuve rank in the all-time Houston Astros? Is it still Craig Biggio number one? Is it Altuve two? I think it's Biggio number one for sure.
0: I think Biggio's probably one, right? 3,000 hits,
1: yep.
0: Right? I mean, it's like, I know what Altuve's done, and he's been a great Astro, no question about it. Pitch in there for a strike. And overall numbers, I can't get over the 3,000 hits. Bagwell had a great career as an Astro, right? I don't know. I know Aaron Rabel, our engineer, he thinks that Altuve is the greatest Astro in history as the pitch is swung on and missed, nothing in two. I got to thinking about Biggio, though. And I got to give Craig the nod, don't you?
1: I think so, too.
0: And what a career. Jeremy Pena is 0 for 3 as he takes inside, and it's 1 ball and 2 strikes. Second baseman McNeil is shaded up the middle. Bolt is shaded about 5 steps toward right center. As Leiter to the plate and the pitch, that misses down and away.
1: Just to give you a few more numbers, Craig Biggio has 3 seasons of 162 games. Altuve has 4 200-plus hit seasons. 204, 216, 200, 225.
0: 2-2 pitch, his little dribbler foul.
1: Biggio has a few 200-hit seasons. Actually, only has one 210-hit season. However, the amount of games is different. Home run total is actually fairly close. Biggio with 291 home runs. Altuve at 260. I expect him to possibly catch up
0: to
1: Biggio there.
0: He'll pass him there. 2-2 on Pena. 2-2 pitch. A little dribbler up the first base line. It's going to roll foul. Scooped up in foul territory by Leiter. 5-0 A's. We're in the bottom of the eighth. What about doubles?
1: So career doubles, 465 for Altuve. 668 for Biggio. RBIs, 1,175. 1,175 for Biggio. 902 for Altuve.
0: Depends, I guess. Depends how long Jose's going to play. How about total hits? I know Biggio's over 3,000. Where's Altuve now?
1: 2430.
0: Yeah, he's going to get to 3,000.
1: 3060.
0: Here's the 2-2 pitch. That swung on and missed. Down he goes. Got him on the split.
1: You think Altuve will get to 3,000?
0: I do. He's 35 now. I do think he's going to get there. I think he's going to. Because he'll play till he's 40, 41, I believe. I think he will.
1: He's got to have multiple 150-plus hit seasons. And he'd have to basically have 3 seasons of 200 hits. And he's 35.
0: Yeah, we'll see.
1: It's going to be close. There's no doubt about that. Does he get to that point?
0: Here's Yordan. Breaking ball foul back, and it's nothing and one. Alvarez is 1 for 2, has singled, walked, and was robbed by Soderstrom. Made that beautiful running catch in left center for the second out of that sixth inning.
1: Garen Raybould makes a good argument just about the quality of the game, the high-velocity pitchers that Altuve has had to face.
0: Yep. Pitch misses outside, 1-1. I mean, there's an argument for Altuve. There's no question.
1: Yes.
0: But I do give right now, give Biggio the nod, and Altuve has been fun to watch through the years. 1-1 the count. Third baseman Keloff well off the line as the pitch is taken low. Two balls and one strike. Jordan, he's hitting .318 on the year. 22 homers, 48 driven in. Trying to win the Triple Crown this year. As Leiter delivers and the pitch is taken low with a cutter. It's now 3-1. The on-deck hitter is Christian Walker.
1: Is Altuve a first ballot Hall of Famer?
0: There's the 3-1 pitch. Breaking ball swing on the right side. Moving to his left is McNeil. He'll scoop it up and throw him out. We'll visit that in the top of the ninth. We're through eight complete. It's the A's 5 and the Astros nothing.
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0: We go to the top of the ninth inning with the A's leading it by a score of 5-0. Top of the ninth is brought to you by California Community Colleges. And Kurtz will be the hitter. Nick has struck out, homered, reached on a pinier and fly to right. So Nick is 1-for-4. 12 homers, driven in 45 runs now as Brian Abreu, the right-hander, will get the call. 2-2, his ERA is 7.5. As he comes to the plate and the pitch, that's taken, wow, outside edge for a strike. It's nothing and one. A's leading at 5-0 here in the ninth. 20 and a third innings for Abreu. He struggled this year. As he delivers on the pitch, that misses inside. One ball, one strike.
1: A's have not used a challenge on the defensive side or offensive side today.
0: You know, you asked about that first ballot for Altuve, and I think the cheating scandal is going to hurt him for sure. There's no question about it as far as the voters are concerned. The 1-1 pitch is swung on and missed, and the count's 1-2. But is he... outside that, is he a first ballot? He's pretty close,
1: yep.
0: Right? He's pretty close. But he's not going to get there because of everything that went down. Hogan Harris, left-hander, beginning to loosen up in the bullpen for the Athletics. But what a career. As Abreu from the third base side of the rubber comes set. And the 1-2 to Kurtz is taken. That's strike three call. So he strikes out Kurtz, one away. And yeah, that'll bring up Carlos Cortez, the right fielder. I'm sorry, bring up Bolte, excuse me.
1: Do you think that he will eventually end up in the Hall of Fame?
0: Yes.
1: Yes.
0: Yes, I do. Yeah, I think it's almost a no-brainer, right? Myers sheeted well towards right center. Here's the pitch. That swung it hard, moving to his left is Pena, scoops it up, fires over to Walker, and it's just in time, but a half a step. Bolte blazing down that line. Bolte frustrated with himself, 6-3 on the putout. Man, can he move? And here is Shea Langeliers.
1: I mean, he makes infielders uncomfortable because routine ground balls, he will beat out.
0: And he hit that hard and still almost beat it out. And here's Shea. Shea has bounced out, singled and scored, popped up and fouled out. He fouled out to the right fielder's Cam Smith in the seventh. Two outs, nobody on. A's lead 5-0 as Abreu delivers in the pitch. That's taken for a strike on the first pitch slider, and it's 0-1. Don't forget, next broadcast tomorrow, it starts with Towney and the Commander. As the pitch is taken high, one ball, one strike. 7:05 start from Vegas, but A's Cast Live starts at 5, correct? It'll be the left-hander Kyle Harrison, the left-hander Jeffrey Springs from Vegas. A's Brewers pitch swung on and missed, and it's 1-2.
1: As Ray Jensen said, A's Cast Live every single day in Vegas.
0: Every day, even the Saturday and Sunday. Every single day, A's Cast Live. They'll have a ton of great interviews. As the right-hander looks in, 1-2 the count. Here's the 1-2 pitch. That is strike three called. So a couple of strikeouts for Abreu. 1-2-3 ninth. We're going into the bottom of the ninth with the A's leading it 5-0.
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0: We go to the bottom of the ninth inning. 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Christian Walker will be the hitter. The pitcher is Hogan Harris. One of our listeners brought up a great point. He said, don't forget that Craig Biggio was a catcher his first 4 years, too, right? So that in mind as well, as far as his career goes. So here is Christian Walker, who was 0-3. Reached on an error, bounced down, and struck out. 5-0, the A's lead, looking for the shutout. As the left hand of the plate in the first pitch, that swung on, a little pop-up into shallow right. Coming in forward is Butler, and Lawrence able to make the catch. There is one away. One out in the ninth. He's two outs away from the win. And that will bring up the third baseman, Isak Paredes. Paredes has bounced into a double play. He has lined out. He has flied out. Right-handed hitter. He's looking for the happy flight to Las Vegas as the lefty delivers on the pitch. That misses high. One ball and no strikes. Talk about Okert being a workhorse. Well, so is this guy. Hogan Harris. Been tremendous. He's making his 33rd appearance. 3-0, 2.48 ERA. Breaking ball. Ducks in there nicely for a strike. And it's 1-1. Paredes. He's hitting 243 on the year. As the pitch is a fastball that misses high, and the count's now 2-1. Bolte shaded a couple steps toward left center. Here's the pitch. That's bounced down the third base line, but foul just outside third. Goff will scoop it up. 2-2 the count on Paredes. They're batting in the bottom of the ninth. Detroit is still 4-3 Mariners. Texas leads Cleveland 8-0 in the bottom of the seventh inning. He's looking for their fourth shutout of the year as the breaking ball just misses, but Langelier says not
5: catcher
0: so fast.
5: Catcher challenging to call a ball.
0: Langelier's thought it caught the inside edge. See if he was right. Looked like a pretty good pitch. And Langelier's will be correct on this.
5: Call is overturned.
0: Call is overturned. Great challenge by Langelier's as Paredes strikes out. Two down. And here is Cam Smith, the last chance for the Astros on this Sunday. Last shutout for the A's was the 12th of April at Citi Field in New York. They won 1-0. Remember they had those back-to-back shutouts against the Yankees and Mets?
1: All three of their shutouts happened in New York City in the same week.
0: It's a factual statement. Breaking ball misses low. It's 1-0 on Cam Smith. It's been a couple months.
1: And just a complete team performance and a shutout can do so much for a team, especially heading to a place where shutouts are highly unlikely. In Las Vegas?
0: No doubt. 1-0 pitch. That swung on him. It's a good changeup from Hogan. And it's 1-1.
1: You know, the saying, it's not about how you start, it's about how you finish. Well, the road trip started off well and looks like it's going to finish well for the A's.
0: Well, buddy, I think this is our last time together until July, right? When we have that six-game trip, the 1-1 pitch, that misses inside 2-1. Obviously, we'll be talking every day. But just as far as working together, we have that trip to Detroit and Chicago that we're on together, right?
1: Right before the All-Star break.
0: Yeah, it's great. There's a 2-1 pitch. That swung on it, smacked into center field for a base hit. So Cam Smith picks up his second hit. Sharp single to center off Hogan. And that will bring up Jake Myers, the center fielder. Myers is 0-for-2 with a walk. He's bounced out twice. He walked in the seventh inning. That is the fourth hit for the Astros, all singles in this game. Harris from the first base side of the rubber. Kurtz behind Smith. And the runner goes. The pitch is hit foul right side out of play. And it's 0-1.
1: It'll be you and Ken Korak for the six games
0: right.
1: In Las Vegas.
0: The Rack.
1: He'll be there.
0: Can't wait to see the Rack. I miss the Rack. Right?
1: He's listening somewhere.
0: Left-hander to the plate in the 0-1 pitch. That misses high 1-1. I know you miss him too. We'll see him soon.
1: Just excited for him. And, you know, that town means so much to him, obviously, being a resident of Las Vegas. And how much effort he's put into team moving there and being a champion of the city.
0: For sure. There's a 1-1 pitch. That's taken a little high. Two balls and one strike.
1: But I can guarantee you he will mention this. These are not the first Major League games that were played in Las Vegas.
0: No.
1: Regular season. There was opening day, 1996?
0: Yeah, that was his first year in the big leagues with the A's. Of course, the White Sox before that. The 2-1 pitch is swung on and missed. Now two balls and two strikes.
1: At Cashman. Safe to say, Cashman, well, it's been upgraded a significant bit to Las Vegas ballpark.
0: Left-hander looks in, 2-2 the count as Harris delivers 2-2 pitch. That's foul back to the screen. Yeah, a significant upgrade. I mean, Cashman's a classic place, but just that's a beautiful AAA ballpark in Summerlin, Las Vegas ballpark. 2-2 the count. On Jake Myers, bats right, throws left. As Smith takes his lead at first, Harris to the plate, the 2-2 breaking ball is swung on and popped up. This will do it. Alika Williams is under and he makes the catch, and the A's win it 5-0. Great win for the ball club. And with the win, go to 31-34 on the year. No runs, one hit, a man left. The A's win it 5-0. That win is brought to you by Red Hawk Resort and Casino. Totals in the game for the A's, 5 runs, 8 hits, and 1 error. For the Astros, no runs, 4 hits, and 1 error. The win goes to Jump. He's 2-1. The loss to Burrows, 3-8. A's 31-34, looking for a Detroit comeback. And the Astros fall to 30-37 on the year. Next broadcast will be tomorrow. It'll be Kyle Harrison, the left-hander, 7-1, 1.57. Left-hander Jeffrey Springs for the A's, 3-6, 4.37. All starts with Towney the Commander, 5 o'clock, A's Cast Live. Aaron Raybould, our engineer, did a great job as always. And Nate the Great back at our studio for Chris Carey, Ken Korak, Jenny Kavnar, Chris Townsend, Shuti Babbitt, and Steve Sachs, Johnny Dosko, bidding you farewell from Daikin Park in Houston, where the A's win it by a final score of 5-0, their fourth shutout of the year. And we look forward to talking to you tomorrow. Rack and I will have the broadcast for you. Ken Korak and I will have that for you tomorrow. Again, 7:05, first pitch. For Chris, Johnny D, we'll send it down to Dave Benz and Shuti Babbitt, NBC Sports California A's Cast and the A's Radio Network.
9: Well, well, well, the A's find a way to salvage one in Houston, 5-0 the final, as they will head to Las Vegas, Nevada for their first official taste of a regular season game in Sin City. But we want to talk more about this win. Welcome into the post-game edition of A's Cast, everybody. Dave Benz alongside Shuti Babbitt. Chris Townsend, by the way, already in Las Vegas. He's like, I'm going to get out there early and make sure I get everything right for the team when they arrive. I'll tell you what, we talked in the pregame edition here, Shuti, about you have to have a short memory. You got to put behind you the fact that you lost 13-2 yesterday. And they did that in a resounding way today.
11: What a difference a day makes. There's an old adage about action speaks louder than words. Well, it's quite obvious when Gage pitches, he gonna jump all over you. And that's exactly what happened. I mean, he went after the Astro hitters like he had been getting them out his entire career. And you look at the results and you look the way that he left the game, even though he wanted to complete what he started, you could tell that even though it was a phenomenal start, he was just a tidbit disappointed because he's a guy that has so much courage and so much confidence in what he does. That's what he expects out of himself every time he goes out there.
9: And he got a little bit more run support today than he got it in his win in Chicago. And a big part of that was Brent Rooker, who has, not been what the A's were hoping he would be when they drew it up at the start of the season. But maybe he's starting to emerge now, and he's standing by with Jenny Kavnar and Dallas Braden.
12: Brent Rooker, our guest here. I think the home run is still waiting to land from the fifth inning. My goodness, I know you probably felt that you got it all, but kind of just describe what you were thinking rounding the bases.
13: Yeah, good to get one. Obviously, it was a big run at the time, give us a little cushion. Looking for a win today, so good overall game for everybody.
14: Well, I think plenty of offense from everybody in the lineup, yourself included today. Rook, how nice is it to see the adjustments that the young fellow on the mound today, Gage Jump, made? Had a bit of a bumpy outing in his debut and was absolutely dominant in Chicago. And followed suit here again in a game that I think was sorely needed just for stopping momentum purposes, creating momentum, for you boys.
13: Yeah, man, he's looked great. Last two outings out, he's done them all really well. Doing what he does, that fastball looks electric, and then filling up the zone and throwing some good off-speed stuff with it. So he's been great the last two times out, and we like having him on the mound.
12: Rook, before we let you go, we got to get your thoughts on Vegas coming up this week. You guys will be playing home games there. I know there's been a lot of conversation the last couple of years. How excited are you to get on the ground and play some major league games there?
13: Yeah, it's exciting. Going to be a good time getting to be in the city a little bit, be in the community, get some fans out there, and kind of start to establish our presence there. So we're looking forward to it.
12: Awesome. Enjoy a happy flight. Thanks.
13: Thanks, guys.
9: All right, great stuff out of Brent Rooker. We'll have more on him in a moment, but let's get to our Toyota turning point. Rooker was a part of that. The third inning is the turning point in this one, but didn't start off with Brent Rooker. No, shoot, he started off with Alika Williams.
11: Yeah, well, this is what contributors off where their value was noticed. Get on base, set the table for these guys. Oh, my goodness. It was just a matter if he was going to knock something down. 114 miles per hour exit velocity. This bad boy was squared up, and it just amazes me how Nick Kurse can put himself in position to always get his A swing off. Not a bad lot of swings from him. And hey, what? You know what? It's not when you get them, it's how you get them. I'll take those bleeders all day long. But look at Brent Rooker, man.
9: Yeah, I was saying, you love when you get greedy, right? You're not satisfied with the home run. You keep the hits coming. Rooker finally comes through with the RBI double, and the A's took control of the game.
11: It's amazing when you get guys on base, how guys, pitchers typically start making mistakes, especially for these guys that drive in runs. And that's what you want to do. Get these guys with something else to think about, so hopefully they'll make a poor pitch and these guys can square them up.
9: What did we talk about before the game started? We said Mike Burrows, he's a guy who can give up the long ball. And the A's, that was not lost on their lineup today, as we show you the Northwest exterior, simply the best. And go back to that Nick Kurtz home run and look at his career numbers. The home run today, he has loved playing in Houston.
11: I mean, he went on and put the display of a lifetime up in that place, and it's something that they will never forget. And he just continues to see the ball very well. I don't know if the aesthetic as far as the color of the uniforms or whatever the case was, but he's very, very comfortable there.
9: Did you have a team or a ballpark that you, for whatever reason, just felt comfortable and had great performances on the road?
11: Yeah, San Pablo Park in Berkeley when I was a kid. I didn't get a chance to play long enough to have an opportunity to have a favorite place, but I will tell you this. I did love to face the Giants no matter when it was, because it was always a place that I dreamed of being in and playing. Willie Mays was my idol. You know, Bert Campanera was my other idol, so man, I dreamed up wanting to be Willie Mays, and I end up having the same birthday as Bert Campanaris and sharing a whole lot of situations with him. So no, to answer your question, is sure no.
9: Well, it's great to have that confidence and be able to carry that into the lineup today. And more importantly, Dallas and Jenny talked about it, you know, you get this win to be able to, first of all, wash the bad taste of yesterday out of your mouth, but more importantly, go to Las Vegas with a good feeling, a little bit of momentum in a city that, let's face it, this team, they really want to make a good impression.
11: Yeah, and it's amazing just the way that baseball goes. I mean, we look at what happened yesterday, and I know we're turning the page, but the way in which we lost and the way the Houston Astros, the way that they celebrated, and where we were desperate. We needed this win in a bad way, and we went out and played that way, just a complete game. If you look at the line score, you would think that we did a whole lot more damage, but we made and we took advantage of the situation. 5 runs, 8 hits. I mean, typically, maybe 2 or 3 runs, but we got 5 runs. We got some homers, we got some clutch bases, we got some doubles, a little bit of everything. And if you're going to be a winning team, you need contribution from everybody in the lineup, and that's exactly what we got today.
9: Well, and then the other thing was, you know, the old adage is you're only as good as tomorrow's starting pitcher. Well, the starting pitcher that they were saying tomorrow when they left the ballpark was today's Gage Jump, and Gage Jump was pretty impressive. Your River Rock Daily Jackpot, as we put Gage under the lineup a little bit. He was very, very good at Wrigley Field against the Chicago Cubs. He carried that into Houston today.
11: Yeah, and to have to face 2 tough teams in which he has over his past 2 starts, and to be able to handle them the way that he has, it only tells you how good this young man has a chance to be. I mean, he had everything working. The fastball, you know, he's not a very tall guy, but if you look at the plane of his fastball, he's got a rising fastball. And a great thing, or the character of a pitcher that you want to have, is to be able to change the eye level. Typically, guys are looking from up to down. Well, now you've got to look up and try to stay off that ball, thinking that it's going to come down, but it doesn't. So, and to be able to, I mean, the slider was working, the changeup was working. I mean, his whole repertoire was on display today. Not predictable at all. When he had to go get the power, he went and dipped into it. And I think that is so important with the younger pitchers to understand, even though you have the power, don't be afraid to add and subtract a little bit. Don't always just throw 97, 98. Back down a little bit. Tease him with the fastball. And then when you need to gas him up, just turn it all the way up, which he's capable of doing. So mature for a young pitcher.
9: Had great command. He was able to get those 2 key double play balls. I mean, you know, it wasn't like the bases were empty. He did give up 3 hits and 3 walks, but he got himself out of trouble.
11: Yeah, and when he did get in a little traffic, if you will, you know, you had some guys out there to stop it. I mean, defense, we played excellent today. Geloff made a tough throw over to first base that Kurtz probably tell you that he should have made that play, even though it was a difficult hop. But they come right back with the next pitch, and Geloff makes a good play to turn a double play and get out of it. So minimizing, you know, the damage there was key and critical.
9: How big is this for Gage Jump in light of the fact that, you know, he obviously that the first start didn't go the way he wanted it to, but you've got the nerves of being your first start. And the fact that now he's been like, all right, I've put together back-to-back starts that are pretty good. In fact, two quality starts in his, out of his first three. It's the first time an A's rookie has done that in a couple of years. So, you know, now he's probably starting to feel a little bit of confidence as well.
11: You know, nerves, I would probably say more anxiety from this dude because he's a cold-blooded dude. I mean, he's disappointed in everything that he doesn't expect to do that he does. I mean, he just... this is who he is, and we heard it from Dallas in the pregame. This dude has a chance to be an ace. He's got ace-like stuff, and if you go around Major League Baseball and you look at guys that are legitimate number one top-of-the-rotation guys, you're not going to find a whole lot of those cats. So to be able to project and to see this as something that could happen in the future, it lets you know how special he is.
9: All right, let's talk a little more about the offense. We heard from Brent Rooker at the top of the show. Let's take you back to Brent Rooker the last five games, because he finally has found a little bit of momentum, and we saw that in spades again today.
11: Well, if you smell that aroma, I think it's because Rook is starting to cook, and we know he's capable of it. Now, the A's compensated him because they understand the value and what he means to this club, and he had an injury early on this year, something to do with his side, rib cage, oblique, something like that. And it's shutting down for a little bit. And unlike most guys, they go down to the minor leagues and they go get some at-bats, get their rhythm and timing back. But Brent understanding how badly this club needs his presence, and it was felt, even though it wasn't on the field. I mean, what he contributes on the bench, in the clubhouse, can't be measured. It's going to take a while for you to get your balance and your rhythm and timing back. I mean, these pitchers, there's so many different things to find ways to dissect your swing, your barrel, everything else. And they're prepared. And for you to be able to make the adjustments on the fly is a very difficult task. And you see him trying to make them in bat, in at-bats, per pitch, and it just shows you the quality of a hitter and the IQ that he has. And it's June right now. This is when things start warming up, and you would hope that your offense is the same way, and we can see that trending for Brent Rooker.
9: Yeah, I mean, it's a long season. You know, as you well know, we're, what, 60-something games into the year. He could still end up having the year everybody expected he was going to have. Just it took a little longer to get there than anybody was hoping.
11: Yeah, well, they talk about those stats, expected this and expected that. You can expect all you want. It has to go out there and happen. And we know what his baseball card says. We know what he's capable of. And I think sometimes we have to sit back and just relax and watch the game and the season unfold, because there's a reason why these guys hit in the middle of the lineup. It's the reason why they are who they are. It's because of what they've done. And we know this cat has done a lot of damage.
9: So the A's get it done today, and they end the series in Houston on a high note. We're taking a timeout. When we come back, we'll hear from the skipper, Mark Kotze, coming up in just a few.
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10: about that performance today.
18: Yeah, just another solid performance. You know, following the Cubs outing, to piggyback another good one. You know, that's just a great sign from a young starter that really is, you know, showing us confidence in terms of just getting into games, being able to get outs quickly. You know, to get into the seventh inning today, thought was exceptional. I know there's, you know, not a ton of punch outs, but to manage the game the way he did was great.
10: He got a lot of soft contact out there, ground balls, little lazy fly balls. How impressive is that?
18: Yeah, it's really impressive, but the game in some ways doesn't reward that. And I love it personally. I think that's pitching. It's an art. It's a craft that, you know, in some ways is lost because everybody wants strikeouts. But when you go out and give your team six and a third and scoreless innings with soft contact, I think it's just as valuable.
10: And then after the last 2 days, to see the offense the way it did, you get the three-run inning, Rooker with the home run.
18: Kurtz hit a homer. Yeah, Kurtz hit a homer, big homer for us to get us on the board. You know, give us a lead, and you know, that's important, especially, you know, with just from our staff, you know, having confidence going out pitching with a lead seems to be you know, something that they really enjoy and feel good about, which obviously any staff does. But you know, Rooker's day, let's talk about that, right? This guy's been grinding. He's had some bad luck. He's, you know, one of our guys. And to see a good day for him, it's really encouraging. I mean, hopefully we can continue this. But our offense is generally built around home runs. And today we hit a couple that really helped us win the game.
10: To get the win today, though, finished the road trip off on a positive note.
18: Yeah, big win today, obviously. You know, the Cubs loss. Late, you know, anytime you lose a game like that, there can be some lingering effects. And, you know, obviously the last 2 days, you know, we got beat. And today to come back, rebound, and have a 500 road trip says a lot about the club.
10: Thank you. Great. Yeah. Thanks, Kyle.
19: Well, you know, obviously Gage Jump is going to get the headline. We're going to talk about the bullpen a little bit. Rooker had the big day at Kurtz. But, you know, a lot of the little things helped in this one as well. I early in the game, you had Lawrence Butler, who was in today, and he got himself an at-bat that kind of got through just out of a jump and grab by the shortstop, who was playing right behind second base. And so you kind of thought maybe this is the day where things are going to break your way. And then Zach Geloff, who's been on a little bit of a groove himself, he comes up with one hit along the way today. Shooty, he's got a 12-game hit streak now. That's a career long for him.
11: Yeah, he's not on a hot streak. He's on a heater. I mean, this cat is doing everything possible that you can defensively and offensively to help your team. He's running the bases. He's doing the small thing. He's bunting. He's hitting for extra base hits. Just setting the example pretty much what this ball club is all about right now. It's a land of opportunity. They're looking for people that can produce moving forward. The versatility has been off the chain. I mean, he's playing a position every day right now, which he hasn't played since college. So it just goes to show you how much work he's putting in, how prepared he is for the moment, and he's coming through.
19: Now, the bottom line is you don't know when your next opportunity is going to come, so you got to seize it while you got it.
11: And, you know, you've got some vital players that have played important roles for this club that will be coming back when they get to Vegas, and some tough decisions are going to be made. And what it's going to do is also going to make some statements as far as moving forward. You know, we're looking for guys that can help us, not guys that can hurt us. And if you're one of those guys that's on the back end of that, hopefully you're taking notice and understanding the value of taking advantage of your opportunities. And I think Zach Geloff is just a silver platinum example of what he's doing.
19: Right. I mentioned the bullpen. It is worth, and in light of how rough it has been for the bullpen in this last little stretch, it's worth mentioning Sterner, Leiter, and Harris. They allowed one base runner behind Gage Jump today.
11: Yeah, well, it's amazing when you can mix up a recipe and get exactly what you're looking for. Run your starter out there for 6-7 innings. Take less stress off the bullpen. You can line it up the way that you want it. Typically, a bullpen used to be made up of a middle guy, a setup guy, and a closer. Well, today, we had that exact combination, and each guy came and did a tremendous job. And these, if you look at the inning scoreless streaks of all three guys. It's about a total of about 20 together. So it just goes to show you how valuable these guys can be when you give them an opportunity to excel in a defined role. And they are the ones who have done that.
19: And when everybody does their job, then nobody else has to do any extra.

0: pitching that you're going to pitch tomorrow, and in different positions in that bullpen, and they've done a great job. So for them to be put in a position today where they normally shine, you have to be happy for them. But more than anything else, I just want to commend Gage Jump for going 6-7 innings and doing his thing.
1: Let's show you the final numbers from this one today, as the A's do win on getaway day out of Houston, 5-0 the final. All the scoring coming in those middle innings. And, you know, Gage Jump, what can you say about this kid that, you know, at least for this day, 6 1/3. And I guess, you know, you'd like him not to allow six base runners, but the fact that you allow six base runners and you don't allow any of them to come in and score, that says a lot.
0: No doubt. And I think we held Alvarez in check. Whenever he doesn't do a bunch of damage, a harmless single, a walk, nothing that's going to change the complexity of the game, I mean, I think that's half the battle.
1: All right, let's take you back to Houston and hear from the A's rookie.
2: Yeah, I mean, we won, so I'm happy with it. Really wanted to win today, so I'm happy that we came through. The defense played amazing. Shea caught a great game, so I was just happy all around.
3: Against that lineup, to get the soft contact you did, not a lot of traffic on the base pads, how pleased are you with that?
2: Yeah, I mean, the game plan today was just attacking them over and over again, and I thought Shea did a great job of helping me just trust him and relax. So, yeah, it was good. I was happy with it.
3: Third start in the majors. You kind of look like a veteran out there in some ways. Just how are you easing into this role?
2: I think it's just the mentality and mindset of going straight after them. You know, I know this stuff plays. And whether I give up a hit or a home run, a double, just keep going.
3: And then to get the win, salvage the series the way you did, just how do you feel about that?
2: Huge. Yeah, I wish I could have gone through the end of the sixth there, but, you know, or the end of the seventh. But, yeah, I mean, the bullpen played a huge game for me, Justin coming in. Yeah, it was awesome.
3: Thank you. Sorry, that's all I got.
2: All right.
3: Thank you, though.
2: Yeah.
3: Appreciate it.
2: Of course.
3: All right.
2: Thank you.
1: They're getting ready for the club vibe in the clubhouse. We're coming back to look at the Las Vegas trip after this timeout.
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4: So the A's are heading home, sort of. It makes zero sense. But then again, this whole journey hasn't made a lot of sense. But the A's will be playing in Las Vegas. They'll get it started tomorrow. Harrison against Springs. Before we get into the big picture, Springs tomorrow, can he continue this A's momentum that they got in this final game today?
5: I think with the competition that has been created in the rotation, I think it's probably gotten everybody's attention a little bit. Understanding each start that you go out there is very important. Not that any other time it's not, but when you have pride and when you got other guys you're battling with, and it could be friendly competition, it always elevates your game. And to see a youngster come up that's left-handed and go out there and handle his business the way that he did, I'm sure Jeffrey can't wait to get on the bump tomorrow and do his thing.
4: And it's, listen, you know, history isn't going to look back on it and say, oh, wow, he got to start the first regular season big league game for the A's in Vegas. I mean, I don't know that anybody's going to look at it that way, but it is kind of a big deal for him to be the guy getting this start tomorrow.
5: No question about it. I mean, he has pitched like an ace for this staff. He's been dependable. I think his biggest nemesis is getting over the first inning. It seems like it takes him a minute to get his neck cracked, to get loose, whatever he needs to do so he can command the baseball the way that he's capable. But tomorrow's a different day. And like I said, there's a lot on the line there. I mean, this is a place that's going to be home. This weekend is all about introducing the A's to their home in a couple of years. So I know they want to go out and show well. And if they can do it against one of the best teams in baseball in the Milwaukee Brewers, I think they'll be making a loud statement.
4: What do you think the scene is going to be like there this week?
5: I think it's going to be great. I mean, it's going to be a lot of people in town. There's some hockey going on there. I mean, the town is, and you know, the lights don't never go out in Vegas, man. Just hopefully those guys go to sleep and have a good time and enjoy it. But they've been anticipating this. All the people that have done a tremendous job up in Vegas getting ready to welcome this club, they get an opportunity to put on exhibit what they've been doing up there, man. I just want to commend them. They've been working hard. They do a tremendous job of welcoming everybody. So it's going to be a big week.
4: I think the fans are going to be the ones that are most excited of all, because they're going to finally have a chance to see what is going to be their major league team playing in front of them without them having to go too far to see it over in Summerlin. All right, that's going to just about do it for us shooting, my man. Always a pleasure.
5: No question, Dave. Bears ain't miss a beat, bro.
4: Yeah, A's, I'm undefeated this season.
5: Hey!
4: Come back for a few more. Hey, Townie, enjoy Vegas. 5-0 the final today. Thanks for joining us here on A's Talk.
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6: 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Taylor back right to the track at the wall. 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
5: 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Coming up next on A's Cast and the A's Radio Network. 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
10: There are a few constants in life, few guaranteed things, if you will. And that especially applies to the sport of baseball. And he's got a lot of baseball still ahead of him. But I don't know how you feel, listeners, but Gage Jump to me feels like the real deal. He seems legit. And we've seen a good amount of young arms in this A's organization throughout this Houston series. And Gage Jump, to me, is clearly separating himself from the pack, like the outing he had once again today. Incredibly impressive against an Astros lineup that has been heating up in the American League West. Welcome to A's Talk, ladies and gentlemen. I am Ray Jensen, filling in for Michael Barabolt once again. Nate Littlefield in our Sacramento studios, ready to take your calls at 833-625-2278. That's 833-625-2278. A shutout victory for your Athletics over the Astros, their first shutout win since April 12th when they shut out the New York Mets up in Queens in what was a sweep of the Mets at Citi Field, their fourth shutout win of the season for the Athletics, and now they're on a happy flight to their future new home in Las Vegas. They'll be playing six games at Las Vegas Ballpark starting tomorrow with the day off on Thursday, and they will welcome the Brewers starting tomorrow. But back to this game. Gage Jump, no runs on 6 1/3 innings, 3 hits, 3 walks, 3 strikeouts. I can look over the 3 walks because he wasn't allowing any big hits. And we saw a lot of hard contact throughout this series in this Astros lineup. The Astros are able to get to Jack Perkins, 5 earned runs in 4 innings, 2 walks, 6 strikeouts. And then yesterday, Cade Morris with the rough debut, 4 innings plus, 9 hits, 9 earned runs off of those 9 hits, 3 walks, 4 strikeouts. Jordan Alvarez held in check, a base hit and a walk. You'll take that any day of the week. And Gage Jump once again, now 2-1, with a sub-3 ERA, is the bright spot of this rotation now in the month of June. He is legit, and I think it goes to show you that it's not easy to make an immediate impact in the game of baseball. And Gage Jump didn't have the most ideal of debuts. He suffered the loss, was hit around a little bit, came back strong, though, with his start against the Cubs. 7 innings of 1-run ball, comes back strong again today, shutting out the Astros 6 1/3. The bullpen as well got to give a tip of the cap to the bullpen. Justin Sterner, he's inherited 17 runners this year. Nate, do you want to hazard to guess how many of those inherited runners he's allowed to score?
0: Oh, man. I'll say three.
10: He's allowed just one.
0: Oh, my goodness.
10: Of those runners to score.
0: Yeah, he's pretty good.
10: There's a reason he's the first option out of the bullpen of runners on base. It's because of that aspect of his game. Two-thirds of an inning, one strikeout for Sterner. Mark Leiter Jr. has had some rough goings this year, but he's been consistent as of late. A scoreless inning for him with two strikeouts. And what haven't we said already about Hogan Harris, the rubber arm? He's so reliable. Scoreless inning as well, a hit and a strikeout for Hogan Harris, all lying up to it, the 5-0 win for your Athletics. They're now 31-34, trying to climb back in the top part of the American League West. It helps that the Seattle Mariners lost today. They're 34-32. The last I checked on the Rangers, they were completely shellacking the Guardians. 10-0 shutout win for the Rangers against Cleveland. So they're now 32-33. They're a game and a half back of the Mariners. A's 31-34, 2.5 games back of the Mariners in the West, able to keep the Astros at bay still for now, avoiding the sweep, but losing the first two games of this series. They're now back above 500 in the American League West against these teams. 12-11 are your Athletics. And to me, Nate, that's going to be the biggest indicator of how far the A's are able to go here in 2026. Can you win against your own division? We've talked about it time and time again with the more balanced schedule. You have fewer games against your own division. They become more important than ever. And I think if the A's are able to make a deep run into the fall, they need to get wins against the Astros. So, as well as the other teams in American League West. So I'm looking forward to this Las Vegas series, Nate, against the Brewers and the Rockies. It'll be great tests for this team. But I'm really looking forward now when we get back to West Sacramento. We have four games against the Angels, who have not had a good season at all, after we face the Pirates for three coming back to West Sacramento. If you can able to take games against the Angels and just keep your head above water, I think it puts the A's in a good spot, if not great, if they're able to win outside of their own division as well.
0: Yeah, the Angels had the A's number last year for some reason, so I know we've already played them this year, and what was our record again? We took three, that was the JT Ginn series, that was the no-hitter game, so opened up with that first just debilitating loss, but the A's responded with three wins in a row, so you really hope you can get another three out of four, four out of four, get that home record up. It is tough to make the playoffs if you are not winning at home. It does not happen very often. I'm looking forward to winning more divisional games. I've been kind of harping on that all year. But in regards to this game, yeah, Gage Jump, awesome. He threw 82 pitches through six, and I'm so happy he brought him out in the seventh. You know, he got 7 1/3. Right, Ray, if I'm not wrong here. Sorry, I should have had that right in front of me. But
10: 6 1/3.
0: Six and a third. So they brought him out for the seventh. He retired 10 straight today. It was very impressive. Loved seeing Gage Jump. What really stuck out to me was, I don't know if everyone heard this, but the post-game comments on the NBC post-game here, Ace Cast, he seemed a lot happier. And immediately when asked about the win, he's like, great team win, really excited. Because I know he got a talking to from Kotze after his last outing where he was told to really just enjoy the win, enjoy what you're doing right, and quit focusing on everything you think you're doing wrong or maybe you are doing wrong. So I was really, really happy to see that, really happy to see Lawrence Butler, who we talked about yesterday, get a couple hits. He had a two-hitter game. His last multi-hit game was all the way back April 20th.
10: Yes.
0: And this is the only the fourth time this year that has happened. He had a three-hit game earlier on. But, it was great. And I think the huge takeaway from this one is, look what happens when you don't go down early. It is awesome. They weren't digging out of a hole. They weren't relying on hitting grand slams to get back in the game. It's nice. Nice win for the A's, and you hope they can just roll it forward into a very hot, windy Las Vegas.
10: Yeah, I think we found the recipe. Well, we know what the recipe is for wins with the A's, Nate. It's run prevention, whether that's great defense behind your pitcher or the pitcher able to induce soft contact, not allowing hard hit balls to go into the air. We know that's trouble in West Sacramento. It's going to be trouble if that's allowed in Las Vegas, but that's a story for Monday. But I think the defense was clean. Yeah, there's the error from Geloff. That was a tough play, and it didn't add up costing anything for the A's, but we've seen costly errors for the Astros. That error by Pena allowed Geloff to score, and a heads-up play from Zach Geloff. His base running's been fantastic. 12-game hitting streak. He's hitting .356. So I think run prevention is going to be the biggest key for this team. The defense has been improved. It's been clean for a good part of the season. They had an error yesterday as well as today that ended a 5-game errorless streak yesterday with the error against the Astros in Game 2 of this series. But, Nate, I feel like the errors aren't costing as much as we've seen in seasons past. And when you get Jacob Wilson back, I think the defense will be much cleaner. The communication will be better. We've seen a couple of times that guys don't seem to be in the right spots or not listening to somebody calling for a fly ball. I think when Jacob Wilson is there, that's their field general, and things seem a lot smoother.
0: Yeah, I think same goes for Denzel Clark, too. I know his bat isn't quite there really much at all, but defensively, you just kind of know. They know. You've heard Shooty Babbitt talk about it, but if the ball's up and Denzel's within half a mile of him, it's his ball, right? Like, that's right. That's kind of the idea with him. Same with Jacob. I know the A's were like bottom in errors committed right before Jacob Wilson got hurt, and then he gets hurt, and it was kind of error city for a while there. But cannot wait to get Jacob Wilson back. I'll say it every single day, but I'm really looking forward to seeing him on both sides of the ball.
10: Yeah, he's beginning his rehab assignment in Las Vegas. We'll get to that in a little bit later on in the show. Update on him and Max Muncy down in Las Vegas. They're hosting Reno. But let's head to the phone lines first, 833-625-2278. Mike in Texas. Mike, I know you want to talk some A's baseball, but I heard you want to talk a little NBA Finals. Is that true?
11: I don't want to even hear this Knicks garbage anymore. You know what town I live close to. All I'm going to say is go Spurs, go. No. They park on the same ramp as us here at the airport. I work at the airport, so that we're always talking to them when I get off the airplane. But and you don't realize how big Wimby is till you stand there with him.
0: Jeez. Oh man,
11: he's huge.
10: He's a giant. He's so athletic. I was so nervous in that game, game two, on Friday. Luckily, Fox had the final shot. He didn't want to take it. I did not want the ball in Wimby's hands, Mike. He scares me. He reminds me of a more athletic Tim Duncan.
11: Yeah, but he's got to play easy now. He's got to play with his back to the bucket more on that. He should have been closer to the rim instead of taking a jumper. But
10: for sure.
11: No, we're good, and we're gonna win. But I hear this Knicks talk. I'm like, oh hey, no.
10: I respect it. You got to stick up for your team. Totally get it.
11: Yeah. But I want to start with the man from Oroville. I want to know, have I gone over my mound visits for the week? So just to ask him, have I gone too many? And we want to make sure we keep count.
10: That's true. I think you're in the right here. I have you. I do three or so remaining this week. We just want to make sure everything's like copacetic. I think you're good. We got some time still before we're in the danger zone, I think, Mike.
11: But I saw Jay Willie hitting in Chicago. He was hitting with the non-starters in a cage. He was ripping it. He looks good. He was bouncing around. He looks good. I think he may even be ready tomorrow or the next day in Vegas. He looks good. And last night, road trip was mentioned about Leo playing third. I saw him play third 2 weeks ago in Corpus when they were here, when Middle was here. What a cannon for an arm. He looks good. He played a great third base, started several double plays. Like I said, there was a foul ball between him and the catcher, and I asked Cole Conley came up to bat. I said, what, you didn't want to run into Leo? He shook his head and said, heck no. I'm not running into that. So that was good. But we got three pitchers down there at Midland, and there's Corey Avant, Liam Lee, and Jamie Arnold. What I'm trying to figure out is I don't know the rules anymore in the call-ups or September call-ups, because I know the A's don't want 19 through 23-year-olds sitting half the next year or everyone is going to be out on the work stoppage, because I think it's going to be significant. They are so far apart, so I know they don't want to bring them up, or if they do bring them up and send them back down, I know that's an option, they'll be out. And I don't think that the A's want to burn any of that for this year and have them lose time next year. I think they want them playing in the minors and still developing. So I don't know, and I don't know what the rules are now. I know they changed.
10: So you're talking for the expanded rosters in September?
11: Right. When they bring them up in September, they don't want to leave them on the Major League roster.
10: Sure.
11: Because if they're on the Major League roster and December 1st, if there's a lockout, they have to stay on that roster. They can't move them anymore. Once it's frozen, it's frozen. So right. I know they don't want their youngest stars getting caught in that. They want to leave them in the minors and develop. And I would believe that maybe next year, if we don't play to the All-Star break, you may see some of those guys come up after playing half the year and be a big part of next year going to Vegas.
10: I agree. Mike, thank you for the phone call. And, yeah, it's going to be interesting as we get closer and closer to the end of this season. Negotiations have already been ongoing between the players' union and the league regarding the new collective bargaining agreement. The current one's up after the end of this season. December 1st, I believe, is the deadline where they have to meet before something comes up in terms of a lockout. I don't want to say that, but I know
0: it's a reality. It's scary. I'm terrified, to be completely honest. Like I we're in different situations, Ray. You're an employee of the team. I'm not. So it's just, I mean, it affects everybody. It's crazy.
10: Sure. Yeah, I want to remain optimistic, but there's a lot to sort through in those negotiations, and it's not something that's going to be sorted through very quickly. It's going to take a lot of back and forth, that's for sure. Let's head back to the phone lines. Let's go to Road Trip Greg. Greg, how are you in your correspondence duties today?
12: Road Trip Greg. You know, it's funny how that started out. That was never meant to be an 82-game road stint. We all know who accomplished that, and I give credit where credit's due. My mission was to go on a road trip once a month this season, and I've accomplished that thus far. So, the correspondents, I'm glad to step in and help out. But as I've said, the Milwaukee Maulers had the call of the year with his correspondents the week he was in town. What did I say, Nate? Rack that guy.
0: Yeah.
12: So I think we got a number of guys doing a pretty good job of correspondence, but, you know,
0: this is the first time I've ever heard you be humble before, Greg.
10: Yeah, this is surprising.
0: This is weird. This is out of line.
12: Come on.
0: I'm just saying, this is the first time
12: you haven't heard the rest of my phone call yet.
0: Okay, so sorry. Sorry for interrupting. Go ahead.
12: I give credit where credit's due. I think the funny thing is when we talk about, you know, jerseys and supporting your team, and, you know, I'm just kind of a guy that's gonna wear my A's jersey. I'm gonna wear my Bulls jersey. That's what I do. But if our correspondent Houston wants to be Mike and Slow, hey, I can get him a Cal Poly San Luis Obispo jersey. We just made it to the Super Regionals. We're a powerhouse baseball program. If he wants to jump on that bandwagon like he's jumping on the Astros bandwagon, I got room for him and Slow. So anytime anybody wants to give love to Slow and call themselves Mike and Slow, or, you know, George and Slow, or, you know, Dennis and Hilmar and Slow, we got room in San Luis Obispo, because, as you know, Nathan, San Luis Obispo is the best city in California. So we got room for that. But I think our correspondent Houston mentioned that he wears game-used jerseys. Not to get too personal, but was he talking about game-used Little League jerseys? Because I don't think he's going to fit in a game-used Major League Baseball jersey. I think if our correspondent wore a Henry Bolte jersey, it'd probably fit like a bathrobe on him. So I'm just saying I'm not getting too personal. Just trying to be real. I know there was a great phone call yesterday. I got to say, again, give credit where credit's due. I mentioned about an ugly loss and some ugly women, I think, was kind of thrown my way. I think that was a shot. And I think the next time you see our correspondent Houston with a woman, that'll be the first time you see him with a woman. So I'll kind of let you guys figure that out. There's a reason why he's on the road for 82 games. Let's just leave it at that.
0: All right.
12: But anyway,
0: anything about baseball? Anyway,
10: yeah. What about the game? Yeah. What intrigued you about the game, Greg?
0: Let's
12: talk shutty baseball by Gage Jump. Gage Jump with a 5-0 victory. He like, you know, a great intro by Ray Jensen. Again, I'm glad to be calling when Ray's on the air. Ray's phenomenal. Been a big fan of Ray's for a long time. You nailed it, man. I would say he's 2 for 3 right now. I think the opening day, you know, his first start against Seattle, a lot of butterflies. You know, Seattle's on fire right now. I think, you know, we kind of kick-started their winning streak. They won again today. So I think you kind of flush that one and look at his last two starts against Chicago on the road. Wrigley's always a tough place to pitch for a visiting team and a young pitcher. You know, I was at the game, 38,000 there. The Cubs fans were very silent because Gage Jump just mowed through that lineup, and he did it again today. You know, a lot of soft contact, not a lot of strikeouts, which is okay, because with not a lot of strikeouts, you get that low pitch count. You get your defenses involved. Defenses like to be involved. They like ground balls. They like fly balls. So even though the strikeout numbers weren't as good as they were in Chicago, who cares? You know, soft contact, kept the defense engaged, and you got ahead. I mean, Gage Jump pounds the strike zone, which we've had trouble, if you look at us, with our pitching staff, you know, rotation and bullpen. We walk a lot of guys. That's just what we've done. And, you know, Gage Jump's not walking a lot of guys. He's pounding the strike zone. And with that, as Shuty called it, kind of the rising fastball coming at 98 miles per hour, the different eye levels for the hitters. Gage Jump is a tough at-bat. He's a tough guy to hit. So could be happier for him. I'm really looking forward to his next start because I think that's going to be against the Brewers, and that's a first-place, excellent baseball team. So he kind of struggled against a first-place team in the Mariners. You know, he beat a so-so team in the Cubs. He kind of beat a so-so team in the Astros. Against Milwaukee, if he can do what he did the last two starts against Milwaukee, I'm going to lean more towards, you know what, this guy. I'm happy with him now, but you start going like, okay, he's shutting down the Brewers like he did the Astros. I'm going to be a believer. So couldn't be happier with that. Nick Hertz, again, proves to be one of the best hitters in baseball. I mean, he loves hitting in Houston. Oh, you know, what a jump start with his two-run homer got us going. It's good to see Rooker hopefully getting off the schneid, getting hot a little bit. I'll leave you guys with this. And I know Michael Barabolt is not in studio today, but I hope he's listening. Because Shuty Babbitt in the postgame said, defined roles in the bullpen. He mentioned that's the term he used, where we went Sterner, Leiter, Harris in the ninth. And these aren't my words. These are Shuty Babbitt's words, the super scout who's been doing this a lot longer than all of us have. He liked the defined roles in the bullpen today. Now, I like throwing out suggestions. I'm obviously not a manager, but the term defined roles is what I've been preaching all year. Defined roles is not bullpen by committee. Let's be very clear. Defined roles mean leverage, end of game situations. Where was Harris today? Harris was in the ninth. I think Sterner's been great. You know, we've pitched him in different spots. He's been solid. Leiter towards the end of the game is a little bit sketchy because I think he struggled a little bit in leverage, but Leiter's been better lately. But the key words to me today were Shuty Babbitt in the postgame saying, I like the defined roles in the bullpen. It was 7-8-9, 5-0. Let's get on the plane and go home with a W. So that's something to think about. Michael Lightning Barabolt, if you're listening, I'm not the only one. The Super Scouts said the same thing.
10: Excellent stuff. Thank you, Greg. Road trip Greg, of course. And hate to burst his bubble, though. I just looked at the probables. I don't believe Gage Jump will pitch against Milwaukee and Vegas. It's going to be Springs tomorrow, Ginn Tuesday, and then Perkins on Wednesday. So that means Jump will be lined up against the Rockies. That would be on, cause if Morris is going to pitch
0: Friday,
10: it would be Saturday.
0: Oh, Saturday, yeah.
10: Yeah, if it's because the day off Thursday, Morris was after Perkins in Houston, so it would be Morris Friday, Jump Saturday.
0: So I'm not used to days off, Ray.
10: Yeah. Well, days off? What are those?
13: Days off! Oh, Michael stabs me in the back, takes my show, and takes days off? Oh, great.
10: It's just pandemonium when we
13: take it. It's pandemonium. You gave him a key to the city, Michael.
0: Anyways.
10: When we come back, we'll continue to break this one down and continue to take your phone calls here on A's Talk.
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17: Driven to right field, moving back is Smith. He looks up, and it is gone! A two-run homer for Kurtz. You knew it was going to happen at some point in Houston, and the A's have their first lead. It's 2-0.
10: Yeah, you got a homer in Houston if you're Nick Kurtz. You can't just let them think they're off the hook after the four-homer game last year, right? You got to let them know you're still the big Amish, and that's exactly what he did today against the Astros as the A's win 5-0. Welcome to A's Talk, Ray Jensen alongside Nate Littlefield. The 12th homer of the year for Nick Kurtz. I did a little bit of math, my terrible Division III education math as is. A's are 21-16 when they homer, and they are 14-5 when they out-homered their opponent, so they're built on slug. We've been told that a lot, but they haven't been slugging a lot. But when they're able to get in these slugfests and outslug their opponent, it ends up in a win typically for your Athletics. But a lot of close wins for your A's so far in the season. But nice to have a little bit of a calming experience with this win, this shutout win today on this Sunday before the team heads out to Las Vegas. Meanwhile, let's head out back to the phone lines here on A's Talk. Let's hear from Jesse. Jesse, welcome to A's Talk. What do you got for me?
18: Hello, I was just wondering, do you think the A's offense is like a top 10 overall, like when the season ends? Because I don't really feel the offense has really contributed the way many of us wanted to see it, because of Soderstrom, Rooker, Butler haven't really contributed. And then Jeff McNeil has now recently struggled. How do you see that offense?
10: Well, Jesse, thank you for the phone call. And yeah, the offense has not been hitting its full stride this season. And it's interesting to say that the offense hasn't been performing to the level we expected during spring training when they were the hottest hitting team in baseball in the Cactus League. And they went off to that slow start in Toronto and Atlanta, caught fire a little bit back in West Sacramento when they faced the Astros for three, became the road warrior A's as we saw on the East Coast. And it's been kind of up and down with their offense. I mean, as it stands now, they're still top 10 in hits overall, top 10 in on-base percentage. They were top 10 in average in the major leagues for a while, but I now believe they are 12th in the league in average. And it's interesting, because, like I said, this team is built on slug. They have heavy hitters. Nick Kurtz, Shea Langelier, Soderstrom, Rooker, all these guys that I just listed off, not even the full scope of the roster, they're capable of 20 homer seasons just like that. But they haven't, maybe outside of Langoliers and Kurtz, those other guys haven't really hit their stride yet. We're seeing Tyler Soderstrom get hot. 17 game on base streak now for him. He's hitting .345, three homers in that 17 game streak and 10 runs batted in. He's been able to contribute even though the average hasn't been pretty. But I think at the end, when it's all said and done, Jesse, I think this team will be up there offensively with some of the best in the league. They just haven't gotten there yet. I would say wait for the second half, when this team historically, in the past 2 to 3 years, has been a very strong second-half team. It's just the matter of, for me, keeping your head above water as we get closer and closer to the All-Star break. We talk about the dreadful May that this team has had in years past. Well, June hasn't been much kinder to the A's. So how do you get through June, get to the All-Star break mid-July, and let's see where we're at? Because then we can start talking seriously about trades and adding people that can help this team. You know, I've seen the rumors like everyone else has. The team is interested in Chris Bubich, which is great. You can have interest, but are you in a position to make a move when you need to? And the A's have to get to that position first before, I think, talks can get really serious. Let's head back to the phones once more. Let's go to Mike from SLO. Mike, how are you, my friend?
19: Well, let's get started with the easy stuff, taking cherries off the tree. First of all, Ray, you don't have to say you're filling in for Mike, because you're practically a regular now, because you take so many days off, okay? And you haven't got that, you know, Greg went a little soft that since he's turned into Road Trip, so I got to bring some fire here.
10: All right.
19: Now, when we go to Vegas, we're probably going to bring back Muncy and that. And I hate to say this, but my brother from SLO hadn't been hit, couldn't hit water if he fell out of a boat right now. So let's bring in Zach, put him at second. Let's put Muncy back at third and see where we go with the young guys from here on out. You know, not to be so negative about it. And then on top of it, let's go to Houston a minute. Okay, I tried the brisket deep-fried donut, and it was mediocre at best.
13: Wow. Okay. That's a shocker.
19: It was hard on the outside, but in the middle, the brisket was cold, didn't really have a good taste to it. I got to say, don't bother getting it. It wasn't worth it. So if you want food, go before the game, go to Ozo, get the chicken piccata and enjoy it, then enjoy the baseball with the soda. Because if you buy a soda, you can get free refills if you're greasy all weekend long. Okay, so that is the tough part. The other part that concerns me the most is Road Trip Greg wants to see me in a bathrobe. No! No. We all know Mike from SLO has no confidence. Reference has all the confidence in the world when it comes to certain things, and I'm referencing Moneyball. You, Nate, will understand that when you see the movie. Okay, confidence leads to one thing, like your confidence leads to Greg, Road Trip Greg. Okay? So we move on from that. Now, I'm going to move on, and I hate to do this to him, but I got to break his heart. Today, I had to go from Mike and SLO for a few minutes and go to Road Trip Mike. I actually got a couple of minutes with Cade this morning before the game, and I got to talk to him about a couple of things and let him know, we got your back. This is a one-time thing, this and that. So I was kind of a cheerleader, just like I did with Lopez in Vegas a few days ago, because that's what the real Road Trip person does in Mike. So that's what you do. Then I got a couple of minutes with Hogan Harris to tell him, hey, I'm loving the leadership you're taking in the bullpen. He's out there talking to the guys, throwing the football, deciding who's going to do what and that. And that's a great thing, because Hogan Harris is the one guy that always steps up and says, it's not me. Did you see Sterner go an inning without giving up a run or this and that? Now, moving on to Mr. Justin Sterner, since we're there, you talk about a guy that has all the confidence in the world. The best family, one of my favorite families. And his son, Luca, is just the cutest thing. and every time he runs up against me, a hug when I see him, it just melts my heart. So that is the Mike from Slow Report, the road trip Mike, half and half, and let's get to Vegas because those people are excited and can't wait for us to get there. Let's go. And one last thing, since I'm turning back into Greg. He, of course, would not know who's pitching because he doesn't watch the games. He listens to the visiting reporters, not ours, or the visiting commentators, not even ours. So, of course, he wouldn't know who's coming in to pitch. All right, back to you, Ray.
10: Thank you, Mike from Slow. Thank you for the phone call, man.
0: Back-to-back absolute.
10: Just going back and forth on these roles, man. Yeah. That's incredible.
0: It's tough to keep track of. That's why you got to listen to every single show and every word that's said on here, because there's some deep lore happening, and you got to follow all these beefs that are brewing and building. There's going to be some sort of climax, and it's going to be crazy.
10: Yeah, forget about Days of Our Lives and General Hospital. Yes. This is the soap that you want on your daily radar. It's
0: exactly. Exactly.
10: Absolutely.
0: Exactly.
10: But no, he's absolutely right on the bullpen stepping up. Hogan Harris especially has become a leader of this bullpen. And it's good that he's got the personality for it. He's always been really charismatic with us on Ace Cast Live. He's great to talk to. You can listen to all those and watch all those conversations on youtube.com/athletics. But yeah, great stuff as always. And from Greg, Road Trip Greg, Mike from Slow, Jesse, and as well as Mike in Texas, thanks for calling in, guys. We will continue to break this one down and wrap things up. Preview the Vegas homestand coming up on Monday. 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
1: Forget about it. Trammell just looks up and admires it. It is gone. What a blast from Rooker. And the A's lead 5-0. He's getting hot.
10: Well said, Johnny D. Rooker is indeed getting hot. A solo home run today, an RBI double as well for a 2-for-3 day. One run scored and two brought in for Brent Rooker, who in his last five games is quietly hitting .313 after a very quiet start to the season. So if he can start heating up, especially as we head towards Las Vegas, where it's going to be very hot and the ball's going to fly, it'll be a great recipe for a lot of A's success, you would hope. And Rooker, he's his biggest critic. He knows he's got to be a little better, a little more consistent. He's been slower in hitting breaking balls this year, as in terms of years past. But I trust anybody to right the ship. It's going to be Brent Rooker. So good to see him getting hot as we continue here on A's Talk. Ray Jensen alongside Nate Littlefield. Let's preview tomorrow. And we have a full slate of coverage for you from Las Vegas Ballpark, and Summerlin. We will be all of next week. Three games against the Milwaukee Brewers, Monday through Wednesday, the series. We're taking a day off Thursday, and we'll welcome the Rockies Friday through Saturday. We will start our wall-to-wall coverage tomorrow of A's Cast Live at 5 p.m. Pacific from Las Vegas Ballpark. It will be Chris Townsend and Commander Cody Elias. If everything in your Athletics, and preview the matchup between the Brewers and your A's. Then we will head to the booth at 6 for view from the press box of Johnny Dosco. Ken Korak will be there as well. And then we will head back to our set at Las Vegas Ballpark at 6:30 for A's Cast and NBC Sports California. It'll be Chris Townsend and Jenny Kavnar who will be hosting A's Cast and NBC Sports California during the Brewers series before Chris Carey will slide over for the pre- and post-game coverage when the Rockies come into town. And on Monday, we will head to the booth for the play-by-play starting at 7 p.m. Pacific, face 7:05 p.m. first pitch with the Brewers and your Athletics. The pitching matchup, as we discussed earlier in the show, it'll be Jeffrey Springs, 3-6 of a 4.37 ERA against Kyle Harrison, who's had a fantastic season for the Brew Crew. Lefty is 7-1 of a 1.57 ERA. So it'll be a tough hitter, a tough matchup for these A's hitters, but I think they're up to the task if they can do anything like they did today against the Houston Astros. Nate, any final thoughts before we wrap things up today?
0: Well, you brought up a great point in the break about just kind of what you're getting into, but June 6th, yesterday, the A's put up 21 runs against the Reno Aces. So that's what you're walking into here. It's deadly for the pitchers, but luckily, I mean, let's get the bats going. Let's score some runs.
10: Totally. Aviators were also able to get the win today at Las Vegas Ballpark against the Reno Aces 4-2. Jacob Wilson and Max Muncy was money, in fact, in that game. He
0: nice.
10: Was 1-for-3 with a home run. He has 3 home runs now in his rehab assignment in AAA Las Vegas, so I think he's ready, and I would not be surprised if we see a move tomorrow that would include a Max Muncy activation, but we will see come Monday morning. Jacob Wilson, 1-of-3 with a double and a run scored, so he's looking pretty good as well. He is just starting, though, his rehab assignments. We will see. Maybe he might get activated before we leave Las Vegas to head back to West Sacramento, but I don't think it'll be at the start of the Brewers series. But Max Muncy definitely close to coming back for your Athletics. We hope you enjoyed the coverage of this game. We know you enjoyed the outcome. A 5-0 win for your Athletics over the Houston Astros. Coming up next, as mentioned, the Milwaukee Brewers starting tomorrow, Monday through Wednesday. This is Ray Jensen for Nate Littlefield in our Sacramento studios saying so long for now. We will talk to you tomorrow at 5 p.m. Pacific with A's Cast Live.
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0: U.S. is making progress in talks with Iran. Trump told NBC's Meet the Press the two countries are very close to signing a pact. He also said the U.S. will work with Iran to destroy its highly enriched uranium if a deal can be made. Trump went on to say in the interview that Iran hasn't made a deal yet because they're strong and proud. He called the current peace talks a very hard thing for them. President Trump abruptly ended a taped interview with NBC's Meet the Press after being challenged on his claims of election fraud and his controversial DOJ weaponization fund.
1: You know that these elections are rigged. Your network knows that they're rigged.
0: The president stormed off the set in Wisconsin after he was pressed for evidence by moderator Kristen Welker. Trump insisted California officials were cheating on the election, saying 5 days later they're nowhere close to picking a winner in the primary election. He also asserted they're crooked and Meet the Press is crooked. I'm Lisa Carton.
2: The following is a paid program. The views and opinions expressed are solely those of the hosts and do not necessarily reflect the opinions of the staff, management, and parent company of KSDE.
3: The following is a paid advertisement brought to you by Purity Products. These statements have not been evaluated by the FDA. This product is not intended to diagnose, treat, cure, or prevent any disease.
4: Hello again, and welcome to Healthline. Thank you for tuning in. We're brought to you by Purity Products. We've got a fascinating show lined up for you today, but first, a quick few questions. Number one, is there a pill you can take that can actually help make you stronger? Number two, let's say you could get stronger. Would the extra strength make your life better? Thirdly, think about this. Are you weaker today than you were, say, 20 years ago? Well, listen, if you answered yes to any of these questions, then stay tuned. Dr. Neil Levin is joining us today to discuss a miraculous compound with hundreds of clinical studies that just may unlock the key to helping you get stronger and healthier at any age. Now, Dr. Neil Levin is a chiropractor, a nutritionist, spokesperson, and a longtime advisor for Purity Products. Dr. Levin, welcome back to the show.
5: Oh, it's great to be here with you today. And we have a very exciting topic to cover today. Today, we're talking about strength and power and how to get it back, even if you're in your 50s, 60s, 70s, 80s. So if you want to feel better, if you want to feel stronger, this is some very important information we're going to cover today.
4: Yeah, this is an exciting topic. Talk to me about this important message today. What molecule are we talking about and how it's impacting the lives of people who follow the science?
5: Right. Well, we're talking about a new supplement. It's called Everstrong, and it features an exciting molecule called creatine. Now, a lot of our listeners may have heard of creatine. I know you've used creatine.
4: Right.
5: But for those that don't know about creatine, it's mainly used in the Olympic circles, professional athletes, bodybuilders, college, high school athletes, because it does something extraordinary. And what I'm about to tell you is proven by hundreds and hundreds of human studies. So here's what creatine does for us. It helps us to get stronger, more powerful. It helps put muscle mass on the body, and it helps protect us from losing muscle tissue as we get older. We know that's a big part of aging. Not only that, great for the brain, great for memory, and it helps promote bone strength as well. So an amazing molecule that everybody needs to know about.
4: It's an amazing story. Can you share some of the science and tell us why you're calling creatine one of the best kept secrets to healthy aging?
5: Sure. What we need to understand with creatine is that it's a natural molecule to the body. It's in every single cell, tissue, organ in your system, and its job in the body is to generate and maintain strength and power. That's its reason for being, to maintain strength and power. It's in every single cell in the body. 95% of it, however, is in your muscle tissue because that's where we tend to use it the most. It powers up the muscles. It's good for strong muscle contraction, and it's important to help maintain strength and muscle contractions when you're using them over and over again. For instance, if you're working out at the gym, if you're playing sports, golf, tennis, anything like that, it keeps your muscles powered up in their high energy state, so they're strong and ready for action. Now, here's the key. This is so important for those of us, say, in our 50s, 60s, 70s. You see, we had lots and lots of creatine when we were young. We had oodles of this stuff. It was coming out of our ears. We had lots of creatine. Our bodies made a lot of it. But as we get older, like everything else, we don't do that as well, so we have less creatine in our muscles. Now, the good news is that hundreds and hundreds of human studies show that when you supplement with creatine, it goes to work, it goes straight to your muscles, it's absorbed easily, it pumps up the creatine in your muscle tissue, and you get stronger you get more powerful. Not only that, it helps support memory and brain health, and it helps support the strength of

0: you know, we were talking before the show, and you were talking about how Olympic athletes have been using creatine for years to enhance mm-hmm. their strength and performance. Tell me more.
1: Well, this creatine is the premier sports nutrition supplement. There's no question about that. You've used it. Bodybuilders know about it. Athletes know about it. Creatine is the premier sports nutrient. Mm-hmm. So you know, back 20, 25 years ago, the Olympic athletes and their coaches, of course, they knew about it. They knew it made you bigger and stronger and faster. They knew it was natural to the body. It was supposed to be there. But they were a little bit afraid to supplement with it because they were afraid it might be considered cheating, that it mm-hmm. might be considered too much of an edge. But back in 1998, the International Olympic Committee, they came out, they officially confirmed that, I'm quoting here, creatine can be used by athletes to enhance their performance. And now it's not just for athletes anymore,
0: right?
1: Because the studies are plainly showing that for adults, for people in their 50s, 60s, 70s, this stuff is amazing. And Purity has this incredible new formulation. We call it EverStrong because that's exactly what it does. It helps you get stronger and stay stronger with hundreds of human studies to help you. And it's the purest form of creatine money can buy. The stuff from Europe, this stuff is fantastic.
0: All right. So obviously this works with athletes, but you say creatine is going mainstream. There's a lot of studies are showing that folks in their 50s, 60s, 70s and beyond, that creatine can be a cornerstone compound to help people stay strong, stay healthy, stay sharp, stay vital, right?
1: Oh, exactly. I mean, this is the ideal muscle-enhancing, strengthening, muscle-protecting nutrient for folks as we get older, 50-plusers like you and me. But let's go to a couple of studies on seniors just to show this. We'll do one on the guys and one on the gals, okay?
0: Right.
1: First on the guys. Love the title of this one. Creatine supplementation improves muscular performance in older men. Study done at several American universities, a group of men, get this, age 59 to 72. Hey, you know, we know that's not when people are known for getting stronger, right?
0: Right.
1: So this was just a one-week study. People need to understand that. That's how effective and rapidly this stuff works. It's just a one-week study. Get this. The guys on creatine, they put on 4 pounds of lean mass. That's muscle tissue for those that don't know that. It shows they built the muscles and they hydrated the muscles nicely. They increased the strength of their bench press. That's a chest press for people that don't know, by 7%. They increased the strength of the leg exercises they were doing by 15%. They could get in and out of a chair more times faster without using their arms. On top of that, they could generate more power on a stationary bike. This happened in 1 week. When I think
0: wow.
1: about that, yeah, it's really quite incredible.
0: All right, but what about the women out there? Did they get those kind of benefits too as well? Will it actually help women in their 50s, 60s, and 70s get stronger too?
1: Absolutely. Let's go straight to another study. Love the title on this one as well. Creatine supplementation improves muscular performance in older women, published in the European Journal of Applied Physiology. 30 women aged 58 to 71. Of course, they got either creatine or placebo. That's the way they do these things. Again, a one-week study. The women on creatine increased their bench press by almost 4 pounds. They increased their leg press by over 11 pounds, and they had better balance and agility. So 58 to 71 year old women, not only getting stronger, not only getting more powerful, getting faster with improved balance. Study after study shows that older folks that use creatine get amazing results. They get great results if they exercise. They get great results even if they don't exercise. They can lift more weight. They get faster. They get stronger. They get more powerful. Their muscles don't fatigue as fast. And get this. This is very important, especially for the ladies. You know that when women do resistance training, their bones get stronger as
0: right.
1: well, right?
0: Yeah.
1: You know, now, get this. When you resistance train with creatine, your bones tend to get stronger even faster. So an all-around win-win. EverStrong is going to help the seniors to feel better, feel stronger, more energized, more powerful, faster, and it helps protect your bones.
0: Talk more about how unique this exclusive EverStrong formula is from Purity Products. It even has a finished product clinically studied, which showed an increase in upper body strength and power. But tell me what's in it and why you like it so much. I mean, this is more than just creatine, right?
1: Oh, absolutely. I mean, EverStrong, this is a very comprehensive formula. I didn't want people to just feel stronger when they use creatine. You know, we're dealing with people in their 50s, 60s, 70s. I wanted people to feel more comfortable as well. So Not only did I use the finest creatine money can buy, the stuff from Europe, the Creapure creatine, I also added something called coffee berry extract. And coffee berry extract, a powerful antioxidant, stronger than blueberries and strawberries, helping to protect the muscles, helping to protect the brain, because we know our antioxidant systems aren't as strong as they used to be in our 20s and 30s. But I also added some vitamin D, because vitamin D, incredibly good for the muscles as well as the immune system and the bones. So this is an all-around win-win. This is a wonderful product. When you try it, you're going to love it. You're going to feel the difference, and it's fast. A week or two, you're going to feel more powerful. Purity wants you to have a free bottle. I know later in the show you're going to give out that phone number.
0: Sure will. You know, we mentioned how great creatine works for women. Take a moment and share that story you told me before the show about the award-winning 70-year-old senior swimmer who uses Everstrong.
1: Right, right. Emma Karen, I'm looking at her picture right now. I printed it out for the show. 70 years old. This picture, she's got six medals around her neck. It's the 2015 National Senior Olympic Games. You know, she writes to us that she was getting a little tired during our workouts at age 70. Of course, she didn't have that same stamina, but she fortunately heard about our Everstrong formula. She started using it and almost right away was invigorated in her workouts and had more energy throughout the day. I'm quoting from her. She says, "I feel my investment in Everstrong was one of the best choices I ever made. It's always a morale booster when people think I'm 50. She looks fantastic.
0: Wow.
1: And I hear this stuff all the time. This isn't one of those vitamins, like a multivitamin, you take it, you don't really even notice the difference. This is a substance that you can use to help get some of that youthful vim and vigor back, get some of that strength back. It's wonderful.
0: You know, Purity's giving away a free bottle of Everstrong, but Purity products didn't stop there. In fact, you insisted that they also give away a free bottle of their B12 energy melts, which are great for instant energy. Now, I know that you love this combination. Tell us about the incredible double free offer.
1: Yeah, you know, when I think about creatine, when I think about Everstrong, I think about muscular energy. I think about muscular power, but it's all about energy and feeling great, feeling energized. And the next thing I think about when I think about energy is B12. When you think about energy, think B12. And the problem is for 50 plusers like you and me, we're not absorbing the B12 as well as we used to in our 60s, 70s, 80s. So when you supplement with B12, you tend to bump back up those B12 levels. And that's what Purity's B12 energy melts are all about. They're fantastic. They melt in your mouth. They taste delicious. 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And that's great because B12 helps us make red blood cells, which carry oxygen to the tissues. Also, there's biotin in there for the hair, skin, and nails. So people love the B12 energy melts. 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
0: 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All right, so we were so busy at the top of the show. This EverStrong formula does so much for us. We haven't even touched on the incredible brain benefits. I mean, some of these studies you sent me are absolutely incredible. As you know, I'm very into nootropics. The anti-aging community has taken a keen interest in creatine, specifically the cognitive benefits of creatine.
1: Oh, absolutely. This is one of those areas where creatine really shines. You see, what we need to understand is that your brain, even though it's only 2% of your body's weight, it utilizes 20% of your body's energy. This is a very thirsty organ for energy. And just like your muscles soak up the creatine like a sponge, because this is a naturally occurring molecule in the body, it passes right through the blood-brain barrier. Your brain neurons soak it up like a sponge, and it increases your creatine phosphate reserves in your brain. So now, in your brain, you have more readily available resources to do what? To recharge those neuronal batteries to make more energy inside the brain. So basically, what do you notice? Well, your memory is supported. And scientists have done some amazing research here. They found that people that take creatine, it supports their memory. It actually helps the brain to utilize oxygen better. It supports memory in people that are sleep deprived. It's been shown to help people add numbers quicker and for longer periods of time without mental fatigue. Get this study. Just 5 days of 8 grams of creatine supported mental tasks in subjects that were getting rapid fire questions. Scientists were asking them math questions and science questions over and over and over, and they found the folks on creatine didn't fatigue as quickly mentally. So this is amazing stuff. It's like a turbo booster for your brain. It's like a supercharger for your muscles. It recharges all your cellular batteries, so all of your cells, tissues, and organs have more readily available energy.
0: All right, Doc, I love that EverStrong appeals to athletes and people who want to get more reps in the gym, maybe get some extra power in their workouts. But you're also saying there's a big push in the nutritional community to encourage people in their 40s, 50s, 60s, 70s, and even 80s to leverage the power of creatine to stay fit, strong, and healthy. In fact, you say creatine is going mainstream. You know, I shared the story with you before. My mom, who's in her late 70s now, she's taking creatine. She works out a couple of days a week, 3 days a week. She goes to Nautilus, does the free weights because she's got osteoporosis. She wants to maintain her muscle mass and she wants to make her bones stronger. And as you pointed out, creatine helps to do that. And then the other 3 days during the week, she'll go and she'll swim. Now, she's not trying to get big or strong or anything like that, but even at her age, creatine has benefits.
1: Oh, yeah. And what blows me away about that story, because you told me before, is that her medical doctor recommended creatine for her. And that just goes to show how much more mainstream this is. It's called EverStrong, and it supports the muscles. It supports your power, your strength, your speed. If you're an athlete, you're certainly going to love it. But even if you're not an athlete, you notice the difference. Let's go to another study, one more review study. This out of the journal Current Aging Science, December 2013. I thought this was very cool because the researchers looked at the body of research out there on creatine in seniors without exercise. They wanted to see what happens when seniors take creatine and they don't even exercise. So I'm quoting here, creatine supplementation without associated resistance training seems to enhance muscular strength, power, and endurance, increase lean body mass. For those that don't know what that is, they're talking about muscle, and improve the functional capacity of the elderly. They go on to talk about how it supports bone health as well, and then they finish with this, creatine supplementation without training in the elderly could potentially delay atrophy of muscle and improve endurance and strength. Hundreds and hundreds of human studies back up what we're talking about. You're going to love the benefits you get with this EverStrong formula.
0: That's incredible. Let me remind everybody they can get a free bottle of the EverStrong formula today, plus the bonus bottle of B12 Energy Melts, just by calling us at 1-800-580-1175. You just pay for shipping. 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We'll give that number out again later in the show. But first, Dr. Levin, now listeners can only get EverStrong, this clinically tested creatine blend, from Purity Products, right?
1: Oh, absolutely. Yeah.
0: I know it combines the creatine with the vitamin D, the coffee berry, the fruit XB boron. And for those who don't know, talk about how these work so well together. There's a synergy, and it's also a great value, too. I know we have a free bottle today, but if you wanted to buy all of these things separately, it would cost a small fortune, wouldn't it?
1: Oh, absolutely. I mean, if you went out and bought the CreaPure creatine, that's the purest, finest creatine from Europe. If you bought that, and then you went out and bought a separate antioxidant formula and a separate joint formula and the vitamin D, yeah, that's going to cost you $80, $90, $100 a month. But you're not going to spend that today, not with Purity products. And you're not even going to spend half that. You're not spending $45, $50 because today it's free. Your job is to be one of the first 1,000 callers and take it seriously. This stuff flies out the door on the big radio stations. Be one of the first 1,000 callers. You get your B12 energy melts and you're ever strong. You just pay $6.95 for shipping. We want to get it right out to you. We want you to try this out. We want you to be the judge for yourself. Don't take my word for it. Try it. Look in the mirror. Go to the gym. Lift some weights. Play. Do whatever you do. See if you don't feel better.
0: All right, let's talk about how you take this. You have these easy-to-swallow tablets, which are super easy to swallow. It also comes in a very refreshing cherry berry powder. So how do you like to take it? And can people just choose the tablets or the powder when they call in for the free bottle today?
1: Yeah, you can choose tablets or powder. I personally use both, you know, on my workout days or days I'm making a protein shake. On days I'm juicing, let's face it, juicing is becoming very big these days. So if you're doing something like that, the cherry berry powder is fantastic. You just take a scoop, dump it right into your juice, dump it into your protein shake, and that's a great way to take it. But if you don't do that stuff, I mean, the tablets are super convenient. They're small, they're coated, they're easy to swallow. It's wonderful stuff.
0: Now, I know you're chomping at the bit to tell us a little more about the study that Purity did on the Ever Strong powder. They tested golfers, and right, Purity found out that not only were these golfers getting stronger and more explosive, but they were driving the golf ball, get this, 14 yards further. That's amazing.
1: I have such a big smile on my face right now. I'm remembering when the researchers came back and gave us this information. I mean, we were bouncing off the walls. This is so exciting. The researchers called this a seminal study in sports nutrition, and this is on our EverStrong formula, the product we're talking about right now, the EverStrong powder. So double-blind, placebo-controlled study, 30 golfers took the EverStrong powder for 1 month. No exercise, nothing different. Just took our EverStrong powder for 1 month. In 1 month, they were banging the golf ball 14 yards further. Not only that, 6% more power on the bench press, more explosive. They could lift the weight faster.
0: Guys spend hundreds of dollars on new clubs to drive the ball further.
1: So, I mean, you could spend $500 on a driver and pick up 5 yards, right? This is 14 yards. People shouldn't just ho-hum about this or yawn about this. This is amazing because, let's face it, this was a golf study, but more explosiveness, more speed, more power. This should help all sports. So if you're a tennis player, if you're a jogger, if you're any kind of an athlete, this has ramifications across the board. But again, these golfers, 1 month on this EverStrong powder we're talking about today, banging the golf ball 14 yards further. Can you imagine? You get your bottle of EverStrong, you don't tell your buddies, take it for a month, and you go out and you're banging the ball 14 yards past them. They don't know what hit them.
0: Wow. All right, we just got a few minutes left here. I want you to recap this amazing story today about creatine, what you like to call the molecule of strength. Who needs it? And what about this double free bottle offer today with the EverStrong plus the B12 energy melts?
1: You know what? My one concern with this show is that literally it sounds too good to be true, right?
0: Right.
1: Like when I tell folks about EverStrong,
0: right,
1: I'm afraid they're going to think I'm making this up. It's not possible, right? You know, I know how you feel because 6, 7, 8 years ago when I started to read about creatine, I almost couldn't believe it. I said to myself, if it's really this good with an excellent safety profile, how come everybody's not using it? But I started to use it and I noticed some incredible benefits. It's just phenomenal. And it's as simple as this. You're going to get on the EverStrong, you're going to try it, you're going to get stronger, you're going to get more powerful. You can look in the mirror and see the difference. There's hundreds and hundreds of human studies backing this up. These aren't studies with a hamster in a lab somewhere. We're talking human studies. I call this stuff muscle fertilizer. It's that great. And of course, we didn't just add the CreaPure creatine. We've discussed that. We added the Fruit XB. Remember that? Joint health. We added the coffee berry extract, that phenomenal antioxidant that's more potent than blueberries and strawberries for powerful antioxidant protection. I added the vitamin D because it's so important across the board, great for bone health, but also for seniors, vitamin D so important for muscles, especially as we get older, for strength and coordination. Just make sure you're one of the first 1,000 callers. That's the only catch on this whole show. Don't be caller number 1,500. You're not going to get it. Be one of the first 1,000 callers. Get your free bottle of Everstrong. 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It's just $6.95. That's it. You're just paying for the shipping. And if you don't notice the benefits that we've discussed today, Purity's happy to give you back your $6.95. But that's not going to happen. It never happens. People love this formula. You're going to tell your friends, relatives, loved ones. You're going to fall in love with the Everstrong and the B12.
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0: that whatever happens is going to be hard to take.
1: Oh, boy. Here's a note from Joe in Honduras commenting on Cal Unicornia. Guys, I'm happy to report that my father received his mail-in California ballot for Tuesday's election. The problem, my father left California in 2005 and became a resident of South Dakota. All of his official documentation was changed to reflect that move. Driver's license, vehicle registration, voter registration, etc. My brother bought my father's house, so I know he continues to get ballots at his previous California address. By the way, my father passed away in 2015, so it's even worse. And every government agency was informed of his death. But to this day, California continues to send him mail-in ballots for every election. But I'm sure no one is taking advantage of all those ballots similar to my father's. Then he mentions having moved to Honduras in retirement. The political system here doesn't seem as corrupt as what I see in my former state of California. Keep fighting the good fight. All right. Keep enjoying the sunsets and drinking whatever you drink there in Honduras. Some unholy mix of sugar and mezcal or something. I don't know. Rum. Terrible. Well, let's see. Speaking of Cal Unicornia voting, this is from Scott. I'm unable to vote in person, so I went to drop off my ballot at the voting box in Pleasant Hill, California's City Hall. I had to wade through and suffer about 200 old, loud protesters surrounding the area, some within 10 feet of the box. They're blowing whistles, shouting through bullhorns, toting signs, screaming anti-Trump stuff at me and anybody who came close. Hard to believe this is the United States. Well, it barely is. Well, let's see. On a different fair, on the topic of Iran, which we'll be getting into, as there was an exchange of fire over the weekend, some fairly significant attacks going both ways as the ceasefire barely hangs on and the negotiations allegedly continue. This is JT in Livermore. It's a logical fallacy to think that a deal can be achieved with Iran without regime change. It's the same logical fallacy underpinning the thinking that economic sanctions alone can bring Iran to an honest bargaining table. In both cases, the problem is that the terrorists in Iran, a.k.a. the mullahs and IRGC, have all the guns, which means that any money, food, riches that do exist will go to them first. Well, yeah, absolutely. As we've said, and he echoes, anybody who will machine gun 42,000 of their own citizens in the streets doesn't care if bread's a little expensive.
2: Excellent point. David Sanger in the New York Times had a pretty good paragraph about where we are. We'll get to that in hour two.
1: He concludes, only regime change can ensure a true end to the nuclear ambitions and terrorist leanings of the current Iranian leadership. Yeah, I would agree, JT. Read some great analysis by a bloke who said, look, there are three things that need to be 100% certain if this agreement holds any water whatsoever. Number one, you don't get rewarded for engaging in the diplomatic process, Iran. You get rewarded if you do stuff, okay? We've entered into negotiations, so have freed up some oil revenue. No. Second, Hezbollah and Lebanon got nothing to do with what we're talking about. Don't try to rope your proxies in to this. No, you don't get a proxy network anymore, or we're going to pound the crap out of you. We can get point number three next hour, but those are the two big ones.
2: President Zelensky says Putin's about to try to pound the crap out of Ukraine, including decapitation strikes and that sort of stuff, like one of their biggest pushes ever. That's what he's warning the United States about. Maybe we'll talk about that later, too.
1: In fact, and he needs missiles, yeah.
2: Three more hours to go. And if you miss the segment, get the podcast, Armstrong and Getty On Demand.
3: Armstrong and Getty.
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0: WSTE.
1: President Trump says the United States is making progress in talks with Iran. He told NBC's Meet the Press the two countries are very close to signing a pact. He also said the U.S. will work with Iran to destroy its highly enriched uranium if a deal can be made. Meanwhile, the president abruptly ended a taped interview with NBC's Meet the Press after being challenged on his claims of election fraud and his controversial DOJ so-called weaponization fund. The president stormed off the set in Wisconsin after he was pressed by Kristen Welker.
2: The one-sided crooked network. Sorry, let's call it quits because I've had enough.
1: He also stated they're crooked and Meet the Press is crooked. Former Chicago Bulls star and NBA broadcaster Stacey King has died at the age of 59. The team announced his sudden death today. King was a member of the Bulls' famous three-peat squad in the early 1990s and a broadcaster for the team. He won three consecutive championships with the Bulls between 1991 and 1993. I'm Rob Martier. The leading Republican in the race for governor of California says he hasn't seen any evidence of fraud in the election. Steve Hilton was asked today about fraud claims by President Trump and others.
3: So we're looking at everything very closely, as you'd expect. We want to make sure that nothing untoward happens. We've got teams looking at it. We've got teams of lawyers standing by. And so far, we haven't seen anything that suggests that we should move in that direction, though.
1: On NBC LA's news conference with Conan Nolan, Hilton expressed unhappiness with the slow vote count, but says that's not evidence of fraud right now, just evidence of a broken California system. There will reportedly be no watch parties outside Madison Square Garden for Game 3 of the NBA Finals Monday night. It comes as President Trump is expected to attend the game as the Knicks host the San Antonio Spurs. According to CBS News, a hard closure is expected around the entirety of the venue with no watch parties. The New York Knicks have also announced that MSG and the U.S. Secret Service are enforcing TSA-style screening procedures and a strict no-bag policy. Scary Movie 6 is on track to set a franchise record after drawing crowds on its opening day. Scott Carr reports.
4: The Paramount and Miramax film grossed more than $24 million on Friday alone.
5: Ghostface is still killing folks.
4: Scary Movie 6 is expected to make about $56 million by the end of the weekend. The parody reunites Marlon Wayans, Sean Wayans, and Damon Wayans Jr., Anna Faris, and Regina Hall. Meantime, Amazon MGM's Masters of the Universe opened on Friday, earning over $11 million. It's targeting a $30 million haul over the weekend. I'm Scott Carr.
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Over 2,000 years ago, I walked this earth, teaching, healing, inspiring, and preparing to make the ultimate sacrifice. For God so loved the world that he gave his only begotten Son, that whoever believes in him shall not perish, but have eternal life. What if today you and I could talk voice to voice and you could ask me anything? 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

0: It is the Jesus Christ Show. I am your holy host. Happy to be with you this Sunday, as I'm with you every single Sunday right here, answering your questions and talking about the things that truly matter in life. And of course, the afterlife. I'd love to hear from you if you have a theology question or life situation question. Anywhere in the U.S. of A, dial 800-520-1534. 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June
1: is a busy month. And it happens to be filled with great celebrations of scholastic graduations and achievements. Some are graduating from middle school into high school. Some are graduating from high school into college, and many young men and women are graduating from college to go out into the world, hopefully, with the attitude and the desire to really make a difference, to use those skills and the things that have been learned to be productive in life. And the concept of graduation is fun and celebratory. Sometimes you can even see that that people are looking for every little step to celebrate. And there's nothing wrong with that. Some elementary schools even hold little mini graduations for kids moving on from kindergarten. Now, of course, this is more a photo opportunity than it is anything else. The kids don't really know exactly what's going on exactly, and they're just enjoying the festivities and a reason to put on a little cap and gown and, well, quite honestly, they just look incredibly adorable to boot. But every little step you make is a step of great importance. And really, you're graduating throughout the entirety of your life. Everything you do is a graduation from ignorance or from a lack of understanding or whatever it might be, from a new school to a new school. And school's a great symbol of your progress and those steps that you're making. But really, you don't celebrate every single step. And graduations from school to school and on into higher education is important because it shows that progress. There's something about those particular steps that are noteworthy, let's say. But all the steps are important. Moving up and moving on is imperative to growth. And if you hinder those steps, if you hinder those moving forward steps, those moving up and on steps, really, it's somehow hindering life itself. Because life is that progression. Life is a process. It's never meant to stand still. That's not how it's designed. It's not meant to go backwards either. Life is meant to push forward, to propel, to grow. Graduations are a public acknowledgement in front of friends and family and all those who will watch that you've come from somewhere and that you're going somewhere else. You're moving on, moving from the past into the future. And all this is not, if you're running alongside with me, not just about school. You may have graduated from college many years ago, graduated from high school many years ago. But this is for you as well. If you think of graduation of any kind in life, in school, promotions at work, if you think of this type of graduation as simply a plateau of sorts to sit and rest on, you're missing the whole point. Graduation, that celebration or acknowledgement of some place that you've gotten to, is a part of the growing process. All of it. It's not a place to rest. Yes, absolutely, graduation is a milestone. But you would do yourself an incredibly bad disservice if you thought it meant you would no longer have the need to learn or to be a student. You should always strive to be a student throughout the entirety of your life. Never, ever stop learning. One of the biggest problems you can have in life, if you stop moving forward, if you think that you're done learning, and this happens to people at many stages in their life. A lot of people talk about things like midlife crises and things like this. And what a lot of that is that you may at some point in your life look around and go, I'm not learning, I'm not doing, there's nothing going on in my life. And you may try and rectify that in bad ways. But what a lot of that is pointing to is that you've stopped learning. You stopped pushing yourself. It's not about a car or a new mate or something like that. It's about that you've stopped learning and exploring. Don't get lost in those things that are not going to build or be productive. You need to keep learning. You let anything, whether it's technology or the things in your life, pass you by, and you get in that rut, and then you start feeling worthless. You're no longer having those graduation moments. It doesn't stop at college. You have to be in that constant state of wanting to learn and graduate and learn and graduate and learn and graduate. This whole process of life is put here for you by God, so that you'll learn and graduate and learn and graduate and learn and graduate, so that you will come to a knowledge of God and understanding of God, so that you'll do what? That final graduation,

building understanding, even building love. But it's all coming back to what God's plan is for you. Proverbs 19:21 says, "Many are the plans in a man's heart, but it is the Lord's purpose that prevails." And it's kind of like college when you think about it. You may have entered college many years ago or just recently finished. And you enter with certain ideas of what you're going to do in life, what you want to do. And then life takes a hold of you and you go with the flow of life, learning new things or going into things you may not have even thought of. Likewise, you may start out saying, "This is what I'm going to do in life." And God may have a different plan. God has a specific plan for you. And yes, it involves your gifts, your abilities, your skills, all of the things that you've learned. But it's more important than just those things alone. So the discipline, the process, the knowledge, your gifts and abilities, things you were born with, they all play a part. But it's bigger than all of that. Jeremiah 29:11, "For I know the plans I have for you, declares the Lord. Plans to prosper you and not to harm you. Plans to give you hope and a future." Why? Well, because God is the ultimate teacher. Job 36:22 says, "Behold, God is exalted in his power. Who is a teacher like him?" To which the answer is no one. The hope is that while you're being taught by God, that you will learn more about yourself, but also about God's will, about God's commandments. Psalms 119:7 says, "I shall give thanks to you with uprightness of heart when I learn your righteous judgments," learning how to judge and understand things given by God. Psalms 119:71 says, "It is good for me that I was afflicted, that I may learn your statutes." That God uses even those things in your life that are trials to teach and to propel you. Why? So you may graduate.

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The Jesus Christ Show. I am your holy host. Happy to be with you this Sunday, as I'm with you every single Sunday right here, answering your questions and talking about the things that truly matter in life, and of course, the afterlife. I encourage you to be bold, be brave, and go to the phone with your theology questions or life situation questions anywhere in the U.S. of A. Dial 800-520-1534. So you get caught up in June, and there's a lot that goes on in June. But one of the things that you think about, you always hear dads and grads, dads and grads, dads and grads. Well, today we're looking at the concept of graduation and moving on and that process in life. And life is never meant to stand still. It's never meant to go backwards either. It's to move forward, pressing onward, forward all the time, learning. And not just sitting at some plateau. The graduations that you go to in the month of June, whether it's, you know, tied into school specifically or not, they're not to say, okay, you're done. It's to say you've gotten to this point and now proceed on to the next point. Graduation should never be a place where you just kind of sit and be done. It's not the way it works. To push on, learn more, always being ready to know what God has for you. God wants to teach you and to show you His will. You learn more about God, His will, His commandments. Psalm 119:73 says, "Your hands made me and fashioned me. Give me understanding that I may learn your commandments." Part of the process. On your path towards the great graduation, which is to be in heaven with God. And when you learn more about God's will, and when you learn more about God's commandments, there's a transformation that takes place. And that transformation is to be more like Christ. Luke 6:40 says, "A pupil is not above his teacher, but everyone, after he has been fully trained, will be like his teacher." The desire is to learn more and more from God, right? So that you are going through that transformation. You want to be Christ-like. I said throughout Scripture that I want you to follow me, that I want you to be more like me. And that's the process of learning and understanding. So life should be filled with graduations as you learn to do things of God over and over. Isaiah 1:17 says, "Learn to do good. Seek justice, reprove the ruthless." These are the process of learning. Don't be overwhelmed at all of the learning that you have set before you in life. God promises that you will not do it alone, and that God Himself will perfect the process He has started within you. Philippians 1:6. "Being confident of this, that He who began a good work in you will carry it to completion until the day of Christ Jesus." Hebrews 12:2, "Looking unto Jesus, the author and finisher of your faith." Ephesians 5:10 says one should be trying to learn what is pleasing to the Lord. So remember, as you go through the process of graduation after graduation in your life, out of everything you learn on this earth, the most important things are the things that please God.

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7: Israel Defense Forces say they identified missiles launched from Iran toward Israel. The IDF said it was activating its defensive systems to intercept the threat. Sirens were also sounded across areas of the country Saturday night following the identification. President Trump says the United States is very close to a deal with Iran. Trump told NBC's Meet the Press the United States is ready to work with Iran to destroy its highly enriched uranium if a deal can be made.
8: It'll be our equipment. We'll take it out and destroy it, whether it's on site or whether we take it off site.
7: Trump said if a deal is not made, they'll further degrade Iran militarily. The Stanley Cup final has gotten off to a historic start. After recording the fastest hat trick in the history of the Cup finals, Mitch Marner and the Vegas Golden Knights are leading the Carolina Hurricanes 2-1 in the best of seven series. The Canes were unable to complete the comeback despite scoring three goals in 39 seconds during the third period last night. Game four is Tuesday night in Las Vegas. I'm Rob Martier.
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1: It is the Jesus Christ Show. I am your holy host. 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
2: Hi, thank you so much for taking my call.
0: My pleasure. How can I help you?
2: This is something that I've subsequently discovered happens a lot in families, and I'd like to know how to help resolve this. Several years ago, my ex-husband passed away, leaving his mother as the only person in. She had no other relatives except for my children. My children stepped up to help her take care, even though that she had pretty much ignored them for 20 years. In that process, we helped her move, take care of a lot of legal issues, and my daughter, who had a two-year-old time, went up every single weekend and then once a month later on to help take care of things. And she lived about 200 miles from my daughter, so that was quite a trek for my daughter.
0: Mm.
2: During that course, things occurred, and Grandma started telling my sons one thing and then my daughter and myself something else that she wanted us to do. During that process, it became that she was telling them stories about things that weren't true about my daughter and I, and she would tell us that she wanted us to handle things. At one point, I met with
0: What kind of stories was she telling about you and your daughter?
2: That we were taking money, that we were not doing what she wanted.
0: Okay.
2: Those kinds of things, and we were not. I met with her pastor and her at one point to try to get things straightened out, and she said she would straighten them out, which she did not do. Then things kept getting worse. My sons refused to talk to my daughter and I. And this is something I really don't understand, because when they were growing up, I always taught them to do the right thing. And I can't imagine that they would think that I would do something that wasn't the right thing. But moving on, she, my older son passed away, and she passed away, and I still do not have contact with my younger son. He refuses to speak to my daughter and I. He just calls me terrible names, and I've been praying all along to try to figure out what to do. And I normally, you can get an inkling or a feeling or, you know, what you need to do to resolve an issue. But what he wants me to do is to say that I did something I didn't do. And I just don't know where else to go and how to handle this. Do you have any suggestions?
0: Well, you can't lie to make things better. If you honestly didn't do anything, then you didn't do anything.
2: Right.
0: And you can't say anything other than that. The best thing is to always be in the state of truthfulness.
2: Right.
0: Now, was there dementia involved?
2: Later on, she did have a heart attack. She had a DNR, but my daughter decided to resuscitate. And after that, it was quite evident. But before that, she was. She knew what she was saying. She was doing. I mean, she was keeping track of everything in her mind.
0: And how could your daughter override the do not resuscitate?
2: My daughter had forgotten that she had one.
0: I see, but it's interesting that the hospital would even acknowledge that.
2: Yeah, well, it was in the papers that my daughter had in the safe deposit box, and afterwards we saw it, and she was in a hospital 200 miles away suddenly, and we afterwards, about a week later, we saw that and realized this was the case. But I think it was in the best, though, to try to, if my daughter had done that, my sons would have been much more angry anyway. So that's an issue that's resolved sort of.
0: Okay, this is a lot. You've got your children, you've got two boys, that essentially have turned on you.
2: Well, one's passed now. I know he knows the truth.
0: Okay, but there's why would they turn because their grandmother was saying something?
2: That's my question. I really don't know. As I taught them to do the right thing, and I did the right thing.
0: Okay, but they saw some. They saw some reason that was or something in their head that made that reasonable. Maybe a past experience. Was there a past experience with you and money or anything like that?
2: No. Hmm. No. If she told them that I took $40,000, which I did not do, and I've got the records, if they want to do an audit, they can certainly do it because I've got everything back to them. But she, and then another thing is my daughter was living in dire straits at the time, and she offered to help her buy a house. And I think that could be something that she didn't want them to know. And she asked my daughter and I not to tell them that she helped my daughter, but she ended up telling them, and it just became a big deal. And we tried to explain that she offered to help my daughter, and it just blew out of proportion because apparently she told them that...
0: Well, there you are. There were secrets being kept. If there was nothing wrong with it, why would anybody have a problem?
2: There shouldn't have been anything wrong, but she told him that I'm not sure, but my sons told me that she told them that we took the money, which we did not. She offered the money to my daughter for down payment, and then...
0: Was she exhibiting signs of dementia yet?
2: Not at that time, no. This was long, long before.
0: She may have been, actually. If she's making those statements back and forth, you'd have to say that she was just playing with everybody, which is an odd notion.
2: Well, she did, as my recollection is, when I was married to her son, she used to do similar things as well. So that was part of what she did, and I had not remembered that until after all this happened.
0: And did you have a bad relationship with her because of things like that?
2: I tried to make it good. I tried to make the family work together, and we had holidays together. But when we got divorced, she ignored my children for the better part of 20 years until her son passed away.
0: Well, it sounds like this is much, much deeper than the scope of the few minutes that we have to discuss it. But I will tell you this. The things that concern me is that there was some secrecy, and scripture is very clear that those things that are of God and those things that are noble are done in the light, not done in darkness.
2: Well, we wanted to include my sons, and she said no.
0: Well, then you don't take the money.
2: Okay.
0: The whole thing was that you put yourself and your daughter in a position at the mercy of this woman. And if this woman was not a partner in the family to begin with and hadn't seen the kids for 20 years, you take care of her because it's the right and noble thing to do. But you don't pretend like you have a relationship now. If she offers things like that are based on long-term relationships when you don't have them, then there's a problem. There's obviously something strange there. If you take advantage of that because, as you say, your daughter was in dire straits, then you put yourself in a position of, you know, raising the curiosity of other members of the family. So you were part of something that was, and so was your daughter, of something that was deceptive. Now you can say, well, she said she didn't want it known. Then you say, okay, well, we, in our family, we like to keep things up and out in the open, because otherwise that deceit causes distrust. So we appreciate your kind offer, but we won't take it at this time. And leave it at that. But the fact is, you got into a pact with her and your daughter to do something that deceived the other two members of the family, your two boys, for whatever reason. And therefore, that put them on the outside and made them feel as if they were being lied to. And they were, whether it's commission or omission. It was a lie. And that's why they don't trust you. So you have to rebuild that back by getting together, spending time with them, showing them all the records, and apologizing for making such a foolish decision and not having them be a part of it.

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0: 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É só o jeito que eu sou. 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

0: It is the Jesus Christ Show. I am your holy host. Happy to be with you this Sunday, as I'm with you every single Sunday right here, answering your questions and talking about the things that truly matter in life and, of course, the afterlife. I encourage you to be bold and brave and go to the phone with your theology question or life situation question anywhere in the U.S. of A. Dial 800-520-1534. That's 800-520-1534. Kevin, welcome to the Jesus Christ Show.
1: Hi, Jesus.
0: Hi, Kevin.
1: How are you? I have a question for you. Yesterday, I was doing a devotional with some of my guys from my church playing softball, and a question came up that we just dwelled into it. You came down and died for our sins and all that, and when you were talking to the Pharisees and the Sadducees, one of the Lord came up to you and said, what is the greatest commandment? And he told them, you shall love your Lord with all your heart, soul, and mind. And then the second one was to love your neighbor as you love yourself.
0: Uh-huh.
1: And we got to discussing it. What about the Ten Commandments,
0: unfortunately, your phone is a horrible connection, but I think what you're asking there was, Kevin, was about the Sabbath day and keeping the Sabbath day holy. And are Christians keeping the Sabbath day holy when they celebrate on Sunday and not the actual Sabbath, which is Saturday? And the answer is yes. If throughout Scripture, when asked, I would say things that the Sabbath was created for man, not man for the Sabbath, meaning that the purpose of the Sabbath is what's important, not worshiping some particular day or making it about some particular day. That's not what it's about. It's about taking that time. There are many things that point to that, and I know there are those that disagree, but if you go through Scripture, you'll see that the consistency is there. Colossians 2:16-17 says, therefore, do not let anyone judge you by what you eat or drink or with regard to a religious festival, a new moon celebration, or a Sabbath day. These are a shadow of the things that were to come. The reality, however, is found in Christ. Meaning that really it's about the focus of what was done on the cross, and that many of those things that were important, especially to our Jewish brothers and sisters, were in regards to a promise that was to come. Once I, in the beliefs of Christians, fulfilled that promise, some of those things took on a different meaning. And for Christians, they would celebrate on the Lord's Day, not the Sabbath. Sabbath is Saturday. Lord's Day is Sunday. That's the day that I resurrected. And so that became the process. You can find in Acts 27, or 20, verse 7. That is the case of people celebrating on different times of the week rather than just on Saturday. Sabrina, welcome to the Jesus Christ Show.
2: Yes, hello. Thank you for taking my call.
0: My pleasure. You've been very patient. How can I help you?
2: Yes, I would just like to get some advice. I am actually in a relationship with a man who recently lost his son. And he's obviously grieving, and I would like to support him and love him, but I don't know how, if there's any way that I will not bear that pain, but right now I'm just not doing a very good job of it.
0: Yeah, it's a different situation. Yeah, you can't take it on yourself, but you obviously, as a good person, want to help. Sabrina, how long have you been dating him?
2: Just this year.
0: So you met him just afterwards?
2: We actually worked together.
0: Okay.
2: And this was probably a poor decision on my part to even get involved while he's going through this. But I guess I just really felt something for him.
3: Understood. The biggest issue that I have with something like this is that Sabrina, when feelings in the beginning of any relationship are all over the place, they just are. And you've got him in an intense emotional situation, and then you on the outside, but in an intense emotional situation because you're feeling for him. This is someone you knew, even if it's on the outskirts of your life or just at work or whatever, you knew him and you see him go through pain, that it's hard not to transfer some of that and start to apply it to relationship feelings when they may or may not be there. Right. And then as he starts to get healthier, you may see that the relationship is not there and it's going to, you know, become even more of a problem. Does that make sense to you?
2: Yes, it does, and that's actually what I'm fearful of.
3: Yeah, I think you're fearful of it because you know that it's true. I think you really believe that that's where it is. And I think that loss is a real part of life. It's one of those things that everybody knows very early on, yet nobody really prepares mentally or emotionally for it. And it is a legitimate desire and very human for you to want to help out. But the best way to help out is not what you may think. It's not always getting involved or being a part of it. Sometimes it's actually stepping out of the situation and allowing it to work itself out on its own.
2: I actually had a talk with him last Friday night that I don't want to put any more pressure and demand that we do couple things because he's obviously not emotionally available for that.
3: Yeah, I think that's a healthy point to make, and I think you're in the right place. Make it about a friendship and be there for him when you can, but I would back off subtly on the relationship stuff.

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10: Israel Defense Forces say they identified missiles launched from Iran toward Israel. The IDF said it was activating its defensive systems to intercept the threat. Sirens were also sounded across areas of the country Saturday night following the identification. President Trump says the United States is very close to a deal with Iran. Trump told NBC's Meet the Press the United States is ready to work with Iran to destroy its highly enriched uranium if a deal can be made.
11: It'll be our equipment. We'll take it out and destroy it, whether it's on site or whether we take it off site.
10: Trump said if a deal is not made, they'll further degrade Iran militarily. The Stanley Cup final is